0: 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He's Brad Evans. 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Our talking text line to join the show, 310-840-4910. Been a great show so far, debated if it's title or bust for the LA Rams this season. Now that it looks like Aaron Donald coming out of retirement looks more like a reality than just a hope and a dream. Also, we gave out our home run derby picks and predictions. We'll have you covered throughout the derby, so keep it right here. Keep it locked in with us. Don't go anywhere. We'll make sure that we keep you up to date on all the biggest swings, home runs, and updates going on throughout the competition. We talked to Chris McPherson, who covers the Philadelphia Eagles for PhiladelphiaEagles.com, so make sure you go and check that out for some really good insight ahead of the 2026 Philadelphia Eagles season. In case you missed any of that stuff, you can rewind on the Odyssey app, or you can download our podcast, the BetMGM Tonight podcast, wherever you get your podcasts. One swing can change the game and bring the action to another level. Get in on that excitement with the MLB. With this MLB Home Run Boost Token, just activate your token when you bet on any player to hit a home run in any MLB game. If that player goes yard, you'll receive a bigger payout. The action is on deck at BetMGM, the best place to bet the long ball. Well, we got plenty of long balls coming at you tonight. And hopefully you got it in on time. You had a nice odds boost token from our friends at BetMGM to place a wager on the home run derby. But Brad, like I said, we'll be covering the derby. We'll keep you posted. We'll be keep you posted all throughout the All-Star game tomorrow. But the first half is officially in the books, and we've got a bunch of takeaways to get to. But let's start with a team who's going to have the most headlines, most questions to answer in just about 2 weeks from now, and that is the Detroit Tigers, especially as it pertains to their guy, Tarik Skubal, because boy, oh boy, are the Tigers not dead yet. They did just drop the series finale to the Phillies yesterday, and Skubal looked very human, gave up two runs across five innings as Wheeler shoved and dominated, but felt like it wasn't long ago we were all counting the Tigers out. They were 13 games under 500, 14 games, excuse me, under 500. And here they are. All of a sudden, they've won 9 out of their last 12 going into the break. They're only 6.5 games, excuse me, out of first place in the AL Central. And just about everybody's in the race for the wild card at the All-Star break.
1: But, yeah.
0: Tigers have to answer the question on what they're going to do with Skubal. And I think we'll get a much clearer picture as to what team they're going to be after that. But a little bit of a heater going into the break here, Brad. Does that make things easier or more difficult for the Detroit Tigers now in the next couple of weeks? What do you think?
1: I think it makes it easier. I mean, honestly, I think they are going to be a playoff team. I think they're going to sneak in, whether they take the division, you know, they catch the Guardians or the White Sox, we'll see. But I think at a minimum, they're going to earn a wild card position. I don't think they're going to trade Skubal. I really don't, because you look at this staff right now, it's pretty damn good, man. Framber Valdez started off the season with a rocky start. He's righted the ship, is pitching really good ball. He's not walking nearly as many guys, missed a lot of bats, striking out a ton of guys. And the process, Casey Mize has been a rock-solid quality start machine. Jack Flaherty has pitched better here the last couple of starts, and really all they need out of him is go anywhere between 5 to 6 innings per game, give up a couple of earned runs, just get that quality start. And then really the surprise sensation has been Troy Melton. Has been, you know, pretty good K per nine, highly reliable on the back end of that staff. You look on the season, Detroit's number 7 in team ERA at 3.68 in all of Major League Baseball. Middle of the pack in WRC plus offensively, number 16, but they have the 5th easiest remaining strength of schedule. So again, if they come out of the gates, you know, storming white hot to start the second half, I think it's just going to, you know, solidify their stance of, you know, we're not going to, you know, throw our chips in, throw the cards in. on Tariq Skubal. We're going to hang on to him, and we're going to let the Sting ride. And they may be buyers instead of sellers at the deadline. So I am a buyer of the Detroit Tigers. It wouldn't remotely shock me if they won division.
0: I don't know if it would shock me either, because I still don't know who the hell to trust in this AL Central. The White Sox,
1: right.
0: They've been a great story. Yeah, they've been a great story, and I know we keep asking. I feel like each and every passing week, how much longer can it go on before they finally come back down to earth? And they haven't. They've got the best run differential. They got the best record. They've got the second most runs scored in the AL Central. They're atop the division, along with the Guardians. I don't really trust either of those teams, nor would I ever trust the Minnesota Twins. So I'll say I'm not giving up on the Tigers season just because I feel like the AL Central is going to continue to be mid. Not that it's mediocre. That's more so making it, to be negative. Whereas, the AL West has been mediocre. I mean, you got one team that's over 500, and it's the Rangers, and they're only two games over 500. The AL Central, you do look at the average wins. It's not the best division in baseball, but so far it's just about been the tightest. And the Tigers, they got out over that injury to Skubal. Like you mentioned, all the good news they received on him, the loose body, came back. I didn't think he would make as many starts as he did going into the All-Star break. For me, it never makes sense for them to trade him. I'm in full agreement with you. Because of the cloud that hangs overhead at the end of the year with the lockout, and if there's a salary cap, if there was ever a time to then commit a contract to Tarek Skubal, if you're the owners of the Tigers, it's hoping that there is a maximum that you can pay him. Because of a salary cap. And then why the hell wouldn't you? Because then we get closer to baseball becoming like the NFL, where there are rigid set out markets for pitchers for every position, including the best pitchers in the game. Without that, you can make the argument Skubal should get a $400, $450 million contract. He ain't getting that if there is a salary cap. So I think it's wise for the Tigers to hang on to him, not only for the future, but also for the present. Because like you said, and I'm in agreement, I can't give up on the Tigers. I can't say that they're dead. They've played much better. The rest of the AL Central is mid, in my opinion. So I think they'd be dumb, foolish, idiotic to trade Tarek Skubal. And assuming that he can stay healthy the rest of the way, you mentioned the rest of that rotation looking pretty good. I'm looking at this lineup here. Riley Green hitting like a monster in the month of July. McGonagall turning into a star, has had a great batting average over the last 2 months. Some of the other guys on this team, I mean, Eduardo Valencia, a guy that doesn't play often, but, he's basically their backup catcher, and he's got a 1645 OPS in the month of July. Small sample size, but, it was a combination of a lot of things. The lineup wasn't hitting. Skubal was hurt. The bullpen wasn't great. This team's starting to put it together here, and I don't see how you can give up on this team, especially because if you are giving up on this team, you're giving up on your most prized asset, and that is Tarek Skubal. So I think the Tigers have to keep fighting, and I think they've got to rely on making a big second half push.
1: Yeah, I think you're exactly right. That's why I don't feel Skubal is going to get dealt. I mean, it's going to take a beep, beep, beep, back up the truck load that has to be dumped on this organization for them to trade their ace, despite, the contract and everything that's aligned with it, knowing that free agency is pending. I just don't think Skubal's going to move, because I do frankly believe, truthfully, the Tigers going to make a run. People have been sleeping on them. As you mentioned, the American League outside of maybe a couple of teams has just been terribly mundane, horrifically mediocre. So everybody and their great grandmother is still alive in the wild card race. And the Tigers, again, are very much alive there in the Central, because the Guardians and White Sox are just not running away with it. So don't sleep too hard on the kitties there in Detroit. They're going to come alive. They're going to bare their teeth, and they're going to sink into the skin in the second half.
0: Let's talk about another team here that looked like they were dead in the water a couple of months ago, and now all of a sudden they're the hottest team in baseball, and that is the Boston Red Sox, Brad. Man, they fired Alex Cora. This season looked like a absolute unmitigated disaster, and not even just that long ago. I mean, three weeks, June 22nd, hell, June 24th, losing a series to the Rockies that put them 14 games under 500. Wouldn't you know it? Sweeping my New York Yankees has since turned everything around. They have won 14 of their last 17 games. They are even better. They've won 14 out of their last 16. And they're probably one of the only teams that hates that the All-Star break came when it did, because they're on a 9-game winning streak to start the second half. All of a sudden, they're 2 games under 500. They're a half a game out of a wild card spot. Wilson Contreras having a season of a lifetime. Masataka Yoshida hitting the absolute cover off the ball as of lately. And even though other guys on the team aren't necessarily hitting for high averages, I think what the Red Sox were supposed to be under Alex Cora, they have now said, screw it, we're just going to be the analytical team that we don't care if we strike out. We're going to just try to hit home runs and doubles and drive runs in. And so you're seeing low batting averages from Jaron Duran.

0: I'm not saying they're going to be buyers, but what the Red Sox do at the deadline is going to be very telling. And I know this ownership has skewed cheap over the last couple of years with the Henrys, and all they want to do is spend on Liverpool and their other assets. But I mean, they have talk about injecting life into a season. This team looks like they're one of the best teams in baseball over the last 3 weeks, and they've got a young pitching staff. And so I will find it very interesting what the Red Sox do, but I don't think you could sell. I don't think you could trade Wilson Contreras. They're in this thing.
1: Yeah, they're a resurrected corpse, man. I mean, they were dead on arrival. I mean, everybody thought they were going to be selling off their assets. You mentioned Wilson Contreras. Sonny Gray was thought to be a hot commodity at the trade deadline. But, I mean, only half a game out of the wild card race? They got to play this thing through. The good news is it sounds like, you know, they've had a ton of injuries that really mounted up. The latest ones in the starting rotation, Connelly Early, on the 15-day IL right now with left elbow inflammation. Not terribly serious as it currently stands. Hopefully he's only going to be on for the minimum amount of days. Ranger Suarez, another pitcher that is keying that rotation. He's on the 15-day IL as well with a left groin strain. If they get those guys back, and it sounds like Trevor Story's already begun baseball activities off the sports hernia surgery, so maybe he can get back in the lineup there. Every day, at some point, maybe later this month or early in August. Yeah, it's kind of crazy how they've been able to weather the storm. You mentioned the pitching staff. They've been phenomenal. Number four in ERA as a team on the season at 3.39. No, they're only number 24 in WRC+. So the bats have got to continue to crack, stay hot for this team to stay afloat in the playoff race. They do have the 12th hardest remaining strength of schedule. I think you're right, man. I think with this siesta, the midseason, the extinguishers are going to come out and they're going to cool off. So it's really going to determine the first like 10 games post All-Star break, whether or not they're going to go all in and be buyers of the deadline or maybe scale back to what we thought they were going to be about a month ago. And that is being a seller. So we shall see with the Boston Red Sox. I ain't buying them yet, but credit. They've been, like the Red says, red hot, to say the least, the last about 2-3 weeks.
0: All right, 310-840-4910, the number to join the show. Let's hit on one more topic here. The NL wild card, it's looking pretty damn tasty, right? Whereas the American League, You've got, the last place for a wild card spot right now is a couple of teams under 500 in the Mariners and the Twins and the Red Sox a half a game out of that. You look at the National League wild card, 500 doesn't even put you in a position for a playoff spot right now. That's the St. Louis Cardinals and the Pirates, who are 50-47. They're on the outside looking in. The D-backs and the Padres at or above 500, also on the outside looking in. Chasing the Fish, the Marlins, 52-45. The Phillies, 54-43. And your Chicago Cubbies currently holding the top wild card spot at 54-42. Brad, I'll tee you up here first. Among those three teams, Cubs, Phillies, Marlins, which of those three do you think is least likely to make the playoffs?
1: I think it's Philadelphia, man. I really do. Look, and I'm trying to bury the bias the best way I possibly can. Speaking objectively, again, the best way I possibly can, the Cubs are starting to get healthy. I think they're going to get their starting rotation, some of the big arms back. Jameson Taillon is close to returning. They're probably going to be buyers as well. Hell, Justin Steele has a shot of pitching maybe out of the bullpen at some point this year. We'll see if that actually happens. But the Cubs, if they get a couple of arms, maybe a farmhand can come up and help them out, or they're buyers at the deadline to shore up that bullpen, shore up that rotation. The bats, they've come alive again. You know, they had that lull. They were trapped in cold storage for a better part of a month from like mid-May to mid-June. But that is no longer because that is now a flame coming off the wood, largely because PCA has been unstoppable, flirting with 300 very firmly in the MVB conversation. Though Shohei Ohtani is probably going to run away with it in the National League. I mean, the Cubs are number 3 in WRC+, number 21, though, in team ERA. And that bullpen has been rickety at times at 4.33 ERA as a collective. They have the third hardest strength of schedule of any MLB team remaining. That's a downside. But the problem with Philadelphia is this. Yeah, they got the big boppers in the lineup. You can see a pair of them here in the home run derby momentarily.

0: and Bryce Harper and Kyle Schwarber, but they're still only number 27 at WRC plus. Trey Turner's had a down year. Some other bats have had a down year. Alec Boehm's been largely unreliable. The ERA is middle of the pack at number 15. This season, 4.23. Cursor Sanchez has been largely brilliant, but the home and road splits are an eyesore. Really good at home, not so much on the road. Zach Wheeler has been the bee's knees across the board. Lazardo's not been bad. It's Aaron Nola. Like, what the hell happened to that guy? With his sky-high 6-plus ERA, that's a deterrent for this team, though the bullpen has been fairly reliable. And I'm just a buyer in the fish, man. I like this Miami team. I'm kind of falling in love with them. Otto Lopez has been raking the dish well north of 300. Hicks has come on. Stowers has started to heat up. Like, and the stab has been great. Max Meyer has been incredible. This is a team that is number 10 in team ERA at 4.02, number 11 in RBRC plus. They are balanced across the board, though they have the eighth hardest remaining strength of schedule. Nobody's going to games and SoFla, but they should, because Miami is a team to believe in. They're exceeding expectations, and I think they're going to continue to roll in the second half and somehow, some way, make the wild card.
1: I agree on the fish. I mean, it is very easy to discount that team when there's not a lot of household names. Heriberto Hernandez, I'm sorry that I'm even potentially having to guess at his name. Heriberto Hernandez. This guy's been hitting the freaking cover off the baseball in the last couple of weeks. He's one of the best hitters in baseball. I mean, Otto Lopez, who's an all-star. I believe he's an all-star, rightfully so, having an awesome season as well. Both of those guys with OPS over 1,000 in the last 3 weeks. You mentioned the pitching staff. They're 1-5. They're solid. I mean, you get quality start out of every one of those guys most of the time. I'm a believer in the fish, man. I think they're going to be a playoff team this year. Said the Phillies were dead in April. They made me immediately eat those words. I'm not going to kill them again. I think the lineup's got too much experience. I think making the switch to Donnie Baseball has worked. I know there's some big-time question marks in the rotation, right? You can't just keep relying on Wheeler and Sanchez, and the back end of that rotation's got to come through. I believe they will. I still have my question marks about them in October, especially the bullpen, as always is the case when that rears its ugly head. I'm sorry, man. I think your Cubbies, if I had to pick one of the three to not make the playoffs, I think it's your Cubbies. And I know the lineup has been incredible. Really? I know it's been sensational. I just can't. I can't buy into all the injuries that they have suffered this year. A lot of those pitchers that are not coming back this year. You know, you look at Javier Assad. He's been, him and Ben Brown, they've been the best pitchers on this team, the best starters on this team over the last several weeks here. I just don't think that's going to continue. Imanaga, one start, he looks good. If the conditions aren't in his favor, the wind's blowing out a little bit. It's a hot day. He's liable to give up 7 runs in the first 2 innings. Colin Reyes, a huge question mark for me. And Cabrera's been terrible. Edward Cabrera has been awful. So and I just don't trust the pitching. And when we saw when that lineup, when they're not all mashing or not collectively mashing 1-9, you know, the team that had 2-10 game winning streaks and then what, almost lost 10 in a row. So they're very streaky. I feel like the fortunes are bound to run out for the Cubs if they really can't afford, they can't afford any more injuries. And the rate that they've been having them this year, it just doesn't spell good. It does not spell good luck for them going down the rest of the season. But again, maybe all three of those teams do hang on to a wild card spot. But if I'm picking one that right now has it and will not, it's going to be your Cubbies. You say the Phillies. What say you? 310-840-4910 is the number to join the show. Predictions for the second half, any and all takeaways on your team or baseball as a whole in the first half. We'll take your reactions when we come back. And we'll also give you out some first half awards. Who's our Cy Young winners? Who's our MVPs? We'll go through when we return. He's Brad Evans. I'm Pat Boyle. This is BetMGM Tonight right here on Westwood One Sports.
2: The Home Run Derby is tonight on Netflix. Bryce Harper and Kyle Schwarber will have home park advantage. Will one of them take the crown in the city of brotherly love? Westwood One Sports.
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1: Woo. All right, welcome on back. BetMGM Tonight, Westwood One Sports. He's Brad Evans. I'm Pat Boyle. The phone number to join the show is 310-840-4910. Keeping you updated here during the Home Run Derby. And Wilson Contreras has started us off, and he's got three bombs in his first six swings. Oh. So that's a good start for Wilson Contreras.
0: Hey, Brad, Pat, we already cast a ticket, baby. We just cast a ticket. Wilson Contreras had over 484.5 feet for the longest home run. He's already got one tape measure at 487. The first dude. I'm telling you, man, somebody's going to hit a 500-foot bomb tonight. Hell, it might be Wilson Contreras, who's unloading right now.
1: Oh, my God. Yeah, he just hit another one, 487. Wow. Oh, my God. Yeah, he is hitting some nukes. Oh, baby. Dude, that might have gone 500 feet right there. You nailed it. Literally, on one of his first swings.
0: So.
1: One of his first swings, the longest home run of the night with our friends at BetMGM was, what, 482.5? And Wilson Contreras does it right away. Incredible. Good start for you. Hot start. What a start. All right. Let's give out some first half awards here. And this is just me and Brad's opinion. Doesn't necessarily matter what the hell the odds say, what our friends at BetMGM says. This is what we think. And so we're going to give out our first half Cy Young, first half MVP as well. So let's start with probably the one that has the I would say probably the smallest amount of debate so far, because he's been that damn dominant. But Brett, I'll let you go a little bit deeper on him. Who is right now your National League Cy Young Award winner here at the halfway break?
0: It is the Miz, Jacob Mizorowski, who has been the shiz, to say the least, for the Milwaukee Brewers. I mean, this is a layup. Significant minus money right now on our friends at BetMGM to take home the coveted honor, and for all the right reasons. I mean, he's number one among all MLB starting pitchers in total WAR at 4.4. He's got a microscopic 1.62 ERA, 13.54 K per nine. That's outrageous. 2.19 walks per nine. So great command overall with the slider. And of course, the heater that's touching 103, close to 104, sometimes deep into games, sometimes over 100 pitches. It could be pitch 102, 103, still smoking the gun at 103 and change miles an hour. Not really giving up a lot of long balls, 0.73 home run per nine. Every single advanced metric matches up what you were seeing and live and living color every time he toes the rubber every fifth day. So Jacob Mizorowski, without question, the unrivaled. It's practically the L word. It's practically the G word. It's definitely easy money that you got to shell out for it. He is going to win the Cy Young as long as it remains upright.
1: Yeah, well, you know, again, you threw out that near L word. That's the one thing of caution here moving forward if you're hoping that Mizorowski wins the Cy Young for the full season and not just a first half award, which, you know, they don't give out awards for just half the year. We're giving them out, but Major League Baseball doesn't. Everything you said, I mean, he's incredible. Absolute flamethrower, basically good for double-digit strikeouts every time he steps on the mound, which he, by the way, has done, as a matter of fact, eight times so far this year, including that 15 strikeout one hit gem against the Phillies a month ago. He's nearly untouchable. The 1.62 ERA barely walks any guys. You know, he has the occasional start where he'll walk three or four, but you know, for the most part, you'll have more 10 strikeout no walk outings from Jacob Mizorowski than anything else. The one thing that I do urge some caution here: got scratched from his final start of the first half over the weekend due to fatigue, what the Brewers are calling arm fatigue. Now, again, is this just some classic load management? Probably, but he is likely to resume throwing on Tuesday, is not expected to start during Milwaukee's first series after the All-Star break. So all of a sudden, not starting the last start before the break, not going to start the first start out of the All-Star break. I chalk it up, Brad, to probably some load management here. That is the only thing that could take him down in this running, because as great as Sanchez, Christopher Sanchez has been, as electric as Chris Sale has been with the strikeout numbers. Again, Wheeler is coming on. You can't take Chase Burns and even Skeens completely out yet, as human as Skeens has looked. I mean, if there's anybody that's capable of getting themselves right back into this legit race, it would be Paul Skeens. Yeah, for me, it's Mizorowski, massive favorite. He stays healthy. It's maybe a bit of an asterisk now with this this latest injury news, but he stays healthy. He's winning the award. He is that damn freaking good. AL Cy Young, first half. Brad, if you gave the award today, who would you be giving it to?
0: Well, I'm not giving it to your guy. You're going to make a very fiery argument, I'm sure. I think Dylan Cease, honestly, should get it, of the Toronto Blue Jays. Number three right now in war among all MLB starters, including the National League guys. Excellent on the surface numbers, 2.58 ERA, a K per nine that's nearly identical to Mizorowski at 13.55. The walks aren't always an issue with him. He can be wildly effective at times. 4.03 walks per nine this year. Not giving up a lot of long balls. 0.46 home runs per nine. I know the Blue Jays as a collective have been a bit of a letdown, but Dylan Cease has absolutely delivered. He would get my vote for AL Cy Young. And of course, your bias is bleeding through, and why do I say that, Pat?
1: Is it bias that's bleeding through right now, or is it the fact that he's been the best pitcher in the American League in the first half, and that is my guy, Cam Schlittler from the New York Yankees in his first full rookie season. I did say this guy was going to have a great shot of winning the Cy Young back in March, and damn it, I wish put a couple of bucks on it, because he's the odds-on favorite with our friends at BetMGM. Although it has gotten real damn close with Dylan Cease nearly throwing a no-hitter in his last start, but Schlittler, far and away, the best ERA in the American League at 2.05. Sonny Gray and Cease are a full half a point in terms of ERA away from that. Schlittler also, he's logged the innings, second most innings pitched in the American League. You look at the strikeouts, 137. That's only behind Dylan Cease. The guy has been automatic. He has been awesome. He has been consistent. And after he did give up six runs against the Tigers a couple of starts ago, there was talks of, regression. Cam Schlittler. First full season. He's coming back down to earth. Teams haven't figured out. Yeah. How did he respond in his next outing? Eight innings, one run ball, absolutely shoved against the Rays, struck out eight batters. This kid is legit. He's got all the tools. He's got that big fastball. The breaking stuff has been phenomenal. He's a gamer, and I think he's only going to continue to dominate in the second half. So I'm giving him the first half American League Cy Young Award, and I think he's going to win the damn thing when everything is said and done in October, or I guess November, whenever the hell they give out the award. All right, finally, top five players. I guess we can call it our MVP, but we're going to combine both American League and National League. So if we had to give out one MVP for all of baseball, Brad, who would be your top five at the midway point here this 2026 season?
0: All right, I'll start from five and I'll count on up to one. Number five is Bobby Witt Jr. of the Kansas City Royals, who a guy that's number two in all Major League Baseball in total WAR at 4.8. He's got 30 stolen bases along with 13 home runs over the first half. He's been fantastic, though. Number 41, that's it, in WRC Plus. A bit of a letdown there. Number four, James Wood of the Washington Nationals. Phenomenal first half. He's number three in total WAR. 279 batting average, 28 home runs, 64 RBI, and an outlandish 89 runs scored. 89 in the first half of the MLB season, along with 15 stolen bases. Got a 410 on base percentage, 984 OPS. He's number two in WRC Plus. Just an incredible year from him in the nation's capital. Number three is my AL MVP. That's Yordan Alvarez, who is number four in total WAR, 318 batting average, 31 home runs, 70 RBI, 65 runs scored, a king of consistency, over a 1,000 OPS, 426 on base percentage. By the way, number one in WRC Plus. But number two, it is PCA, Pete Crow Armstrong of Chicago Cubs, best defensive player regardless of position in Major League Baseball. He is number one in total WAR at 6.0. Again, Bobby Witt is number two in that category at 4.8. PCA on pace, that maybe a 40-40, maybe even a 45-45, maybe flirt with a 50-50 campaign, 291 batting average, 21 home runs, 53 RBI, 63 runs scored, 24 steals. He's walking more. Number six in WRC plus. And of course, number one, the two-way stud that is Shohei Ohtani. My National League MVP pick, which is Captain Obvious. 293 batting average, 22 home runs, and also pitching extraordinarily well. 85 and two-thirds, 2.83 ERA, 1.06 whip, 8 wins, 95 Ks. Just gets it done across the board. He is a modern-day Babe Ruth and maybe the greatest baseball player ever to wear a uniform. So, again, 5, Bobby Witt Jr., 4, James Wood, 3, Yordan Alvarez, 2, PCA, and numero uno, as a layup, Shohei Ohtani.
1: I like your list. Mine looks a little bit different, but I like your list. I'm going to go 5-1 here. Give me Junior Caminero at number 5 for the Tampa Bay Rays, following up his breakout season a year ago with another exceptional campaign this year. Rocket of an arm over at third base, plays a great defense. And then on top of that, a 927 OPS. He's already got 28 bombs. He could hit 40 this year with ease. He could hit 45. 59 ribbies. Again, the heart and soul of that Rays lineup that is in first place in the AL East right now. He gets on base. He scores. I'd like to see a couple more stolen bases from him because I think he does have the speed. He just doesn't run all that often. He's only got 2. And then you're talking about a bona fide 5-tool player. But, I mean, the guy is – he just mashes baseballs. I mean, his exit velo is off the freaking charts. Every time he hits it, it's a missile. Caminero at number 5. Number 4, how about Benny Barrels? Ben Rice, third highest OPS in all of baseball, 971. He has been carrying a Yankees lineup that has been without Aaron Judge for the last month and a half and has been without Giancarlo Stanton for most of the season. And you might ask yourself, oh, well, the Yankees, they had their June swoon. Yeah, they fell from grace when they were one of the best teams in baseball. They still are in terms of their record. But without Aaron Judge over the last month and a half, how this team hasn't completely hit the skids is because of what Ben Rice has been doing in the middle of that order. He's just an absolute animal. 28 bombs, 68 ribbies, and a 279 batting average. For a guy that doesn't hit lefties all that well, for a guy that he can't hit the breaking ball. Oh, if you pitch him outside, he can't hit. He's having a phenomenal campaign, and he's coming into his own as well on the defensive side. So Ben Rice for me is number 4. Number 3, I'm going to give your guy PCA some love here, and he'd probably be a little bit higher if not for somebody named Shohei Ohtani, because, again, I just don't think there's any chance outside of an Ohtani season-ending injury, knock on wood, no true baseball fan wants to see that PCA can win the MVP. But, damn, in terms of just who's most valuable, he's one of the most valuable players in all of baseball. He has turned into a superstar, nearly batting 300, the OPS over 900. The power is really starting to surface for PCA. He's the only player in baseball right now with 20 and 20. 21 bombs, 24 stolen bases. I can't even hide from it. I can't troll Combs or you or any other Cubs fans. He's the best center fielder in all of baseball. Defensively, he's overall the best center fielder in all of baseball. PCA number 3 for me. I got Yordan Alvarez at 2 because I think he's going to win the American League MVP. He's the only player in baseball right now that qualifies that has an OPS over 1,000. 31 dongs, 70 RBIs. That is second most in all of baseball. And he's not striking out a whole lot either. Like, he gets up there and he gives you incredible at-bats. He's hitting .318. Like, he has just become an all-around machine at the dish. So for that, Alvarez is 2. And yes, Shohei, it goes without saying here. 5th in baseball in OPS. And that's kind of having a down year, right? He's only got 22 home runs. So he might not hit 40, 58 ribbies. The stolen bases are a bit down. He's hitting .293, but that he's still a top 5 hitter in baseball this year in just about every category, on top of having a really, really great year on the mound with what he's doing for the Dodgers on the bump as well. Ohtani, he's the best player on the planet. He's going to be the greatest player of all time. He already is the greatest player of all time. He's the most valuable player in baseball. So for me, Junior Caminero from the Rays at 5, Ben Rice from the Yanks at 4, PCA from the Cubbies at 3, Yordan Alvarez at 2, Shohei, just like you, Brad, at number 1.
0: Yeah, as it should be. By the way, I'm watching nothing but piss missiles off the bat of Jordan Walker. The first two batters of this home run derby have been bonkers. Wilson Contreras, you said nukes. They were definitely atomic. The longest shot that he had was 490 feet. Now, Walker's not getting that kind of distance, but the exit velo has got to be off the charts. I mean, they are just line drive rockets to the left field bleachers. So those are just the first two participants, and I cannot wait for Munetaki Murakami. He's going to be coming up here. I have him at 7-1 to hit the longest home run of tonight's entire home run derby. Maybe a bit of a stretch after we saw from Contreras, but I'm telling you, man, somebody is going to hit a 500 footer.
1: Yeah, it doesn't seem like we're far off from that happening. Walker, I think, hit 13, and Contreras had, 13 or 14? So, yeah, these
0: 14,
1: guys.
0: 14, I think it was for him, yeah.
1: Yeah, these guys, these first two have put on an absolute show. Monty says they're both at 13, and Monty also adds, I wish 13. I would have bet the round one over for every guy. Based on the first two, it seems like the books, our friends at BetMGM, seems like everybody was way off in terms of these round one projections. Or it's just that Contreras and Walker are going to be heading into the semifinals without much of a sweat. But we'll give you an update when we come back on the Derby. Plus, we'll get an update on how Brad's Scott Fish fantasy draft is going. It's nearly complete. We'll judge his team when we come back. 310-840-4910. He's Brad Evans. I'm Pat Boyle. This is BetMGM Tonight on Westwood One Sports.
17: We know you're chosen for some football just like we are. NFL training camps begin opening in 9 days. And yes, we're counting. Your home for the NFL. 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
20: 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Back now.
1: Welcome on back. BetMGM tonight, Westwood One Sports. He's Brad Evans. I'm Pat Boyle. The phone number to join the show, 310-840-4910. Jack Caglione's got one swing left. He's going to have to hit a bunch of home runs in a row. Otherwise, it's going to be tough for him to top what both Jordan Walker and Wilson Contreras did to start off the Derby. Both those guys hit 13. Caglione pops one up, so he hits 8, although a couple of Titanic moonshots, to say the least. I mean, that's been the theme so far, Brad. Routinely, balls hitting 470, 480 feet so far. This has been majestic, I think is the right word, so what we've seen so far.
0: Yeah, no doubt. Moonshots galore. There's no question about it. Again, Wilson Contreras leading the way with the longest tape measure at 490. Exit velo just off the charts, really, for all three of those guys. You know, I thought Jack Caglione had a bit of an advantage. I got the short porch there and right. I don't think he hit enough of line drive shots like Jordan Walker did in the left field bleachers, taking advantage of the wind, you know, going out to right about 8 miles an hour. He was getting most of his, you know, big shots, big flies out to center field. Hit one over the hedge of the batter's eye in center field. That was ridiculous. He did have a very upper decker because there's two upper decks at Citizens Bank. He hit it in the tallest one out to right. And I think it was like 477, 478 officially measured there by the Netflix broadcast. But Caglione on the outside looking in, I blame his dad.
1: Yeah. I mean, he also hit a lot of line drives that just never got up. I mean, he ripped a couple that were 110 miles an hour off the bat, just didn't get the lift on it. So Again, 8 home runs seemed like that would have been a pretty good number to start the night, but not after what Wilson Contreras and Jordan Walker did. They both hit 13. All right, we'll keep you posted on the Home Run Derby. 310-840-4910. Brad, let's get an update here on your Scott Fish fantasy draft because it is almost complete. And I got to be honest, your team is looking pretty, pretty good as it's filling us out here. So I think we were through with round 6 last time you gave us an update. Now we're through round 12. Let us know how your team is shaping up.
0: Again, super flex format, premium scoring for receptions from a tight end at 1.5. Overall, 1 point per reception, 6 points per passing touchdown. So I was drafted in 11th spot in a 12-team draft. I went CeeDee Lamb, number one. I could not believe the CMC football factor, Christian McCaffrey, was available in the second round. So I pounced like a panther, wow, on his services. Then I followed Jackson Dart against super flex, which essentially means a 2-quarterback format. And then took a little bit of a risk with Malik Nabers there and 4.02 with that pick. We'll see if that shakes out. Carnell Tate after that, then Sam Laporta. Again, premium scoring for a tight end. That was in round 6, round 7. Mandatory Montgomery at Jackals. I thought that was a great value. Round 8, Baker Mayfield is my second quarterback. Love that selection. And then I paired that with Kenneth Gainwell, who I think is going to be more valuable this season than his tag team partner and Bucky Irving there in Tampa. Fall with another tight end and Britton Strange, my second one. Cam Ward, you want to have at least 3 starting quarterbacks in a super flex. He's my pick in round 11. And then Jaden Higgins of the Houston Texans in round 12 to round out so far. And I got another like 6 more rounds to go. I like Higgins' upside. The downside of CJ Stroud, but everything clicks. That's a guy that could be sneaky good as a red zone weapon. Could be a 6-8 touchdown season. Could be a breakout campaign for Higgins this year. So Kenneth Gainwell, Pat, I want to get your thoughts on him. Is it crazy to think what I just laid out to our audience that he outplays Bucky Irving coming off that shoulder injury this year?
1: No, I don't, especially for fantasy purposes. No, I don't think that's crazy at all. I mean, look at what Kenneth Gainwell did in the pass catching department last year. 73 catches for the Pittsburgh Steelers for 486 yards. Now, again, a lot of that was because of Aaron Rodgers having to get some short passes, get rid of it quickly. But, you know, again, that's his strength. That's who he has built an NFL career around. And let's not act like the guy can't run the ball. 99 rushing yards in a week 4 game against Minnesota last year, 92 against your Bears, 80 in week 15. So yeah, he is a dual threat. And you know, with all the issues that we saw, physical issues with Bucky Irving towards the end of last year, I think this top spot in the running back room might be up for grabs for Tampa Bay, especially with a new offensive coordinator coming in and Zach Robinson. So no, I don't think that's crazy at all.
0: Yeah, and I think you're exactly right. Cam Gainwell is a guy that's going just criminally late in standard drafts. Again, I got him in round 9 in this exercise. There's premium scoring for receptions at all positions. Of course, the super flex element drags the value down. But, you know, in single drafts where you only have like 1 quarterback, he's the guy you're getting consistently like round 6, round 7. He is going to exceed his ADP this year. Again, I'm telling you, folks, Kenneth Gainwell will outplay Bucky Irving this season.
1: All right, Brad, we'll bid you adieu, brother. Enjoy the rest of the Home Run Derby. Can't wait for 6 p.m. Eastern tomorrow.
0: Come on, Moody Talk, I need more moonshots.
1: All right, we'll do hot or cold and keep you posted on the Derby when we return. BetMGM.
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0: GM tonight here on Westwood One Sports. 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I'm Pat Boyle, and we are brought to you by BetMGM. 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Great show so far. Awesome show. And we are right in the thick of the Home Run Derby. We're keeping you posted, keeping you updated on that. Munetaka Murakami, decent showing. I'd say unlikely he's going to make the semifinals. He hit nine home runs, including a 466-foot bomb. But tough to follow the first two acts of the night. Wilson Contreras of the Red Sox at 13, including a 490-foot home run. And Jordan Walker of the Cardinals hit 13 home runs as well. Jack Caglione of the Royals hit eight. And Murakami, the White Sox rookie sensation, just hit nine. So we're keeping you posted on the Home Run Derby. Schwarber's going to be up next. You still have Ben Rice. You still have Junior Caminero, the reigning finalist. And you still have Bryce Harper, the 2018 champion, in his home ballpark this year in Philadelphia still to come. If you want to join the show on anything else we've talked about, whether or not it's title or bust for the LA Rams this season, going off of the news over the weekend that Aaron Donald was at the practice facility working out in pads. You add that on to the fact that they went to the NFC title game last year. Stafford, the reigning MVP. They traded for Myles Garrett. They traded for Trent McDuffie. I think they've got the best roster on paper. I think it's hard most years to say that any NFL teams is title or bust. I think it's the case this year at the LA Rams. It is title or bust. 310-840-4910. We also chatted with Chris McPherson, who covers the Eagles for PhiladelphiaEagles.com. Brad and I did our three-point stance. We talked some baseball. So, again, if you want to get in on the phones, you can call, you can text 310-840-4910. But we're going to do hot or cold here an hour earlier than we normally do. And to be fully honest, to be fully transparent with you, the listener, the viewer, I feel like we've had some fiery debates. And hot or cold. We've had some fiery debates. Once we get a little bit later on into the show, I mean, I don't know, maybe it's, you know, the creatures come out at night. So we're going to do hot or cold here to kick off hour number four. And that means that everybody's favorite Cubs, Bears, Homer, and everybody's favorite producer gets in on the show here. And that is Brandon Combs. Combs, what's going on, brother? How are you enjoying the Derby so far? What do you think of the new format?
1: I love the new format. I've been clamoring for this new format for a long time because it's more like the old format. It's not exactly the old format, but it's closer to it. And I think it's better for the hitters. I think you're going to see a better show year after year with this. I completely agree with Jeff Passan, who I respect and admire for a lot of his baseball acumen, but he did not sound good with his take today. Ever the ESPN slobberer, if you will, Jeff Passan.
0: Yeah, I mean, come on, that was just like you could read right through somebody's argument.
1: Yes.
0: Now Passan, who always talks up the game of baseball, whether and even times when he probably shouldn't, and he kind of tends to be an optimist. Oh, I think this new format's going to stink because the clock was so great. There's going to be too much downtime. I mean, come on. Could you just say what the truth is, and that it's on Netflix. It's not on ESPN. And so you got to be a company guy, right? Because I agree with you, man. I think the clock made it impossible to enjoy fully as fans. And I know that a lot of people say, well, everybody just has the Josh Hamilton round in their mind as to why this format's better. Getting back to, you know, it's not the 10 outs, but getting rid of the clock. Absolutely not. I mean, trying to watch the Home Run Derby of the last couple of years, they had to literally split the screen because you wanted to watch how far the home runs were going, but you couldn't even enjoy it because the next pitch is rolling in there 5 seconds later. So you take the clock away. They've got 20 swings here in the first round.
2: You get to enjoy every tape shot home run. The hitters don't have to rush and tire themselves out. And by the way, for all the downtime, because a guy might take two pitches in a row, how about the stupid timeouts that they were able to take last year because of the clock, because they had to swing at almost every pitch? That was annoying in of itself. So I agree. The new format, it's been fantastic. We're only halfway through round one, but I love it.
1: Yeah, and seeing some of the reactions of the players that are there watching the Home Run Derby as well, not even participating, and being able to do that without having to worry about the clock, the sideline interviews. Like right now they're interviewing Cody Bellinger as Ben Rice is up there hitting. Like listening to those and being able to enjoy those and not miss pitches and not have this time, and for these guys to not feel rushed through their process. That's the whole point of the Home Run Derby. That's what it's always been. That's what if you are a true baseball fan, and if you are a guy who used, like myself, who's a psychopath about baseball, used to watch ESPN Classic and watch the 9-inning Home Run Derbies back when Mickey Mantle was playing in them, where you get three outs an inning. Like those are that's when it's at its most fun, when they are able to take their time, when they're able to admire their shots, when they are able to be selective on pitches as opposed to just rushing through it with time. I just think it's a better format, and I think that you're going to see that come through. I don't think you're going to see the Josh Hamilton rounds are you know, few and far between. So I think you'll still see shows. I think Kyle Schwarber will put on a show tonight. And I think it's going to be fun the rest of the way. I think it's going to be interesting to see. Your boy Ben Rice needs to pick it up here, though.
2: Yeah, I mean, look, it's fine with me if he doesn't, because, you know, again, I more so than – look, honestly, I don't want Ben Rice to go far. I'm sorry, call me stupid. I'm sure there's data. I'm sure history could tell you otherwise that a Home Run Derby doesn't ruin a guy's swing, but – honestly, Ben Rice, one and done, that's fine by me, because he could still win the American League MVP this year. I don't have to worry about his swing going in the tank, and he could just go right back to mashing baseballs all over the field and not just having to try to put him over the fence. So honestly, I say this with 100% honesty, Combs, I want him to lose round one, and also because I need Harper, you know, for my bet to make the semifinals. So, you know, 13 from Walker,
1: well,
2: Monty
1: just called
2: to start the round wasn't that good of a sign.
1: Yeah, Monty just said that Ben Rice is going to be the guy in the second half that slumps because of the Derby.
2: No, absolutely not. I mean, look at these swings he's taking. Man, he's hitting frozen ropes into the gap in right center field. His swing is perfect. His swing is going to be just fine. And he's got a righty throwing him to him anyway. So if it was a lefty, then, you know, maybe. But no.
1: Okay.
2: Ben Rice ain't slumping.
1: All right. I guess we're going to find out here in a couple of weeks. Going to find out. All right. You ready to do some hot or cold?
2: Yes, sir. By the way, I thought, did they change the lineup? Because I thought Schwarber was supposed to go fourth or fifth, and we're on number five, and Schwarber hasn't gone, and they just showed Cominero walking out of the dugout, which I'm guessing means he's next. So did Schwarber, like, get himself moved back, and they're going to go Schwarber, Harper to finish?
1: Yeah, I'm pretty sure it'll be the two hometown guys going last. It really should be. So, yeah. Yeah, I don't think he was ever meant to hit. I think it was always going to be that way.
2: Well, whatever I saw on Twitter, then it must have been Cap. It must have been false advertising.
1: Had to have been.
2: Let me see if I can quickly pull that up here.
1: We were talking before the show, before we get into hot or cold, and I was telling you that I was, you know, watching, the McAfee show today, and I could hear in the background they were testing the audio, and in the back in the audio, they had the PA guy, whoever he is out in Philly, practicing for the Home Run Derby and doing sound checks and all that stuff, which is normal, and he does the sound checks during the soundtrack, you could hear him say, "All right, fans, here are your finalists for the Home Run Derby." And it was Kyle Schwarber and Bryce Harper. So if that's the final, hot or cold, the Home Run Derby is rigged like WWE.
2: No, cold. The Home Run Derby is not rigged. First of all, I was right. It was Schwarber was initially supposed to go fourth and Murakami was supposed to go seventh. They swapped them. MLB's account, official account, tweeted it, updating batting order. So I don't know. Maybe I wonder if they asked Schwarber, hey, would you like to go seven? Or if they just said, you know what, this is like, let's make the Philly guys, just save them for last. But yeah, Schwarber was initially supposed to go fourth. No, Cole. How can you rig the home run derby? Either the guy hits the ball over the fence or he doesn't. Like how are you rigging it? It's one thing if they're supposed to make it hard for the guys to hit home runs. I mean, it's batting practice. How could you possibly rig that? There's no way. I think if anything, that's the Phillies PA person just choosing the two hometown guys as a test to say the finalist names rather than anything else.
1: I agree. I mean, it was just something that when I heard it, I was like, that was interesting, because if it is the final, you know how many meatheads are going to be

0: big factor. We all thought the lefties would have the advantage. So far, Murakami, Caglione, and Rice, the three lefties, all have the fewest. Walker and Contreras, yeah. The two righties, they have the most home runs. Go figure. And it's a short, short porch in right field for the lefties, too.
1: Yeah. Yeah. I mean, it just goes to show, look, on any given night, I mean, where it depends on how hot or how cold you can get. And it also depends on your swing. I don't think some of these guys naturally hit for power. But Wilson Contreras, you don't look at him as a premier home run hitter. You don't look at Jordan Walker as a premier home run hitter. But these are guys that in batting practice can launch some shots and put on a show, and it's fun. But their swings aren't conducive to hit, 35 or 40 home runs in a round. Like, that's what I'm saying. I don't think you're ever going to see, that type of thing again. At least not from these guys that are in this. Maybe Schwarber, maybe Bryce Harper. But for the rest of these guys, I thought you'd get a better showing from Munetaka Murakami, to be honest with you, because he's been through a couple of these already in Japan. But it just goes to show. I mean, it just depends on the players, on their swings, the pitches they're getting, and how hot or cold they can get. Speaking of hot or cold, you like how I did there? We call that a transition, like a freaking professional.
0: Look at you, radio pro.
1: Like a pro. All right. Last week, you said, as Justin Verlander announced his retirement, and I think you were a prisoner of the moment, but maybe you still believe this 4 or 5 days later. You said Justin Verlander was a top 5 pitcher of all time?
0: Top 10.
1: Is that what you said? Top 10. Okay. All right. Well, I'm going to go hot or cold, and I'll just go ahead and answer because you just said you're hot on it. You think he's a top 10 pitcher of all time. Hot or cold, Justin Verlander's a top 10 pitcher of all time, and I'm going to say cold as ice, and you are out of your freaking mind. Look, I know put up some good numbers.
0: Hold on. You posed the question as Justin Verlander. Never mind. Monty changed it because Monty's a pro. You initially had not a top 10, so you're saying Justin Verlander is a top 10 pitcher of all time, and you're saying that is ice cold, a.k.a. Verlander is not a top 10 pitcher. I would love to hear why. I know I cut you off, but continue, please.
1: Look, I know he's put up Hall of Fame numbers. I know he's been very good. He's been great throughout his career. I understand that. But top 10 of all time in pitchers is just wild to me. Because not only that, I don't even know that he's top 10 in his era of pitchers. But top 10 all time. So I want you to stop me when you get to a name on my list, on my top 10 list, that you think he is better than and you would take him over. Okay? You good with that? Let's do that.
0: Yeah. Yeah.
1: Cy Young. Would you take him over Cy Young?
0: I already see where this is going to go. Cy Young pitching in the dead ball era. But sure, he had 511 career wins. They named the award after him. Sure, you can have that one. I won't fight you on the first one, although I should.
1: 700 and something complete games.
0: Yeah, I mean, again, Walter different Johnson. Game. Completely different
1: I
0: game.
1: I understand, but you're talking about all time, so you have to put all time in there. You have to. Walter Johnson, who had, he had velocity that a lot of people say back then he was throwing 100 miles an hour. He had 100 mile an hour fastball, people say, and holds the all-time shutout record. Would you take him over Walter Johnson?
0: People say. I mean, there's no proof.
1: Are you one of those guys that doesn't think Babe Ruth existed because there's no proof?
0: No, I do, but you're saying people say Walter Johnson threw 100 miles an hour. There's actually, there's zero proof that he threw 100 miles an hour, and he pitched in the 1910s and the 1920s. So, no, I'm going to stop you there.
1: Jesus died and then rose 3 days later. Do you not believe it? Because you weren't there to see it?
0: Well, depending on your religion, I can answer that one of two ways.
1: All right, so let's go with some more modern pitchers that are on my list. Greg Maddux. Is he better than Greg Maddux?
0: No.
1: Why are you thinking so long? All right. Is he better than Randy Johnson?
0: No.
1: Is he better than Roger Clemens?
0: No.
1: Is he better than Pedro Martinez?
0: No.

0: close.
1: Oh my. He's better. Pedro Martinez. His peak might be the best peak in all of baseball history. And you're saying he might be better than Pedro Martinez?
0: I'm saying it's close.
1: You are out of your mind. You are out of your frame. I think at this point you realize that you're getting close to 10, and yeah, at some point you're going to have to squeeze them in there. So you're just going to be like, it's close, but it's really
0: no. We're getting close to like the 10th, you know, 8th, 9th, 10th best pitchers of all time, and Verlander is he's now in the conversation.
1: Okay, is he better than Tom Seaver?
0: Yes.
1: 300 plus wins, 3,600 plus strikeouts. I mean, the Miracle Mets. I mean, you're out of your mind.
0: You saying right? The Miracle Mets means nothing. Verlander's going to finish. He's going to finish with almost the same amount of strikeouts as Tom Seaver in an era where strikeout. Well, I guess you could. Well, it depends. But he's going to have the same amount, if not more, than Cy Young's. Did Tom Seaver ever win MVP?
1: Did Tom Seaver ever win MVP? Rookie of the Year, 3-time Cy Young, 12-time All-Star, 3-time ERA title. No, he never won an MVP. Did finish second in MVP voting 1 year.
0: Well, that guy Justin Verlander, I don't know if you know this, Combs. He won the MVP, won the Triple Crown the 1 year as well.
1: Pat. He's not better than Thompson.
0: Verlander's a better pitcher than Seaver.
1: Is Verlander better than Sandy Koufax?
0: Probably, because Sandy Koufax, here's the thing. Is peak Sandy Koufax better than peak Justin Verlander? Probably. Sandy Koufax had a half of a career. So Verlander, the longevity and his peak and his all-time ranks and his postseason dominance and the fact that he won an MVP. Yes, he's got a better career than Sandy Koufax.
1: I think you're crazy. And then 10th on my list, Nolan Ryan.
0: I would probably put Nolan Ryan ahead of Verlander, but I would say I'll take him over Koufax. I'll take him over Seaver. And I'd say it's close between him and Pedro.
1: Dude, it's not.
0: You also threw out Walter Johnson and Cy Young.
1: I know you were young. From 120 years ago. I know you were a baby when Pedro Martinez was pitching. But, I mean, Pedro Martinez was, to me, Pedro Martinez, personally, pitchers that I've watched is the greatest pitcher I've ever watched pitch. Triple Crown, 3-time Cy Young, obviously World Series, 5-time ERA title. I mean, this guy had a peak in which his ERA never crept over 3 in a 7-year span. Never even got close to creeping over 3 in a 7-year span, Pat. The closest he got was 2.89. In 98, he went 190, 289, 207, 174, 239, 226, 222. Like, this Pedro Martinez is he's not even close to Pedro Martinez. Justin Verlander's great. Don't get me wrong. I think he's great. But when you start putting together all time lists and you start putting together things that guys were able to accomplish all time, I just don't think Verlander is top 10. I don't even know if I would say top 20 probably. He's probably going to be in that 15 to 20 range for me. But in the top 10, I can't, there's no way I could ever squeeze Justin Verlander into a top 10 ranking. Especially in this era.
0: By the way, that might be the most egregious thing you've ever said into a microphone. That he is not even top 10 in his era? I mean, Combs, come on. Like, you want to qualify Pedro Martinez, all that, 3-time Cy Young, this, Triple Crown. Verlander, 3-time Cy Young, Triple Crown, MVP, 8th in history in strikeouts, top 40 in wins. And in the last 10 years, wins have become a nearly useless stat for pitchers. Not only that, the postseason, two-time World Series champion, ALCS, MVP, 10-time All-Star. And in terms of his postseason rank, holds the all-time baseball record for postseason strikeouts and top two all-time for postseason games started and innings pitched. The guy not only shows up on a year-to-year basis over the last 20 years, shows up when it matters most. That, for me, is what puts him into the top 10 of all time.
1: I just look at the things that Verlander, again, Verlander is great, and I look at his numbers, and yes, look, to me, strikeouts for pitchers nowadays are a little bit inflated to me because of the style of hitters now. Like, striking out guys now compared to striking out guys in the 60s, 70s, 80s, 90s is a lot easier. I mean, we talk all the time. I talk all the time about Barry Bonds. You know my affection for Barry Bonds and where he stands in his career. He had one season in his 22-year career where he struck out more than 100 times, and that was his rookie season. Every other year after that, he never struck out more than 93 times. And you've got guys now, Shohei Ohtani struck out more than 150 times in 7 straight seasons. Like, there are the strikeout rate now for players compared to what it was is astronomical. So when you tell me that a guy is close now with 3,500 strikeouts, it's not the same as it was for those pitchers back then.
0: But how many of those, like, when would you say we got a, like, what year would you like to put it at as, like, all right, like, this is the year when we look back in history, this is the year of the line of demarcation as to when strikeouts really started to skyrocket? Because Verlander has had one season in the last 6 years with more than 150 strikeouts. He did the majority of his damage from the years 2007 to 2019. So even if strikeouts really have significantly risen here in just the last 5-6 years, he really hasn't had that many strikeouts during that time frame.
1: I would tell you about 2015 is probably about that range where it really took off, because I think if you look back at it, I think like 2010 strikeout rates were at like 17%, maybe even 16% in Major League Baseball. When you look at 2015, I think they were close to like 20% in Major League Baseball. And then I think now, if you look at it, it's probably, I would guess that if I looked at it now, it's probably somewhere around 25 to 28% for strikeout rates in Major League Baseball. I just think that, and Kyle Schwarber is just finding a groove right here with one swing left. I just think that you're looking at a different era of baseball where if you're pitching in the 90s when, or even in the early 2000s, I mean, I remember watching a guy like Aramis Ramirez. I loved watching Aramis Ramirez, and the guy wouldn't strike. He never struck out, I don't think, more than 75 times in a season. And I mean, that was a guy who was a free swinger, but he just put bat to ball. I think if I look at Vladimir Guerrero Sr., I don't know what his strikeout rate was, but he's the greatest bad ball hitter I've ever seen.
0: Mm-hmm.
1: And his strikeout rate probably isn't even anywhere close to what these guys are now, because it was all about contact back then. Guys coveted hitting 300, 400. 400 was the goal for all of the great hitters. 300 was the benchmark. If you hit under 300, you weren't a good hitter. Now 240. If you hit 240, you're batting third in a lineup. It's insane.
0: Yeah. Oh, by the way, Schwarber finishes with 10 home runs. Needed 11 for him in that first round. Damn. And now it's going to come down to... Sorry, just to redirect here. We can finish the argument here in just a second. So Cominero, by the way, hit 12. So Schwarber's at 10. So it's either Schwarber or Harper who's getting through to the next round. Both of them can't get through. But, Schwarber he didn't get going until it was too late. He got into a groove, but it was too late. And he didn't go deep on his last pitch. That was the big issue there. Yeah, you know, again, I still think that you look back at the last 6-7 years of Verlander's career, and you're only getting a small fraction of the strikeouts that he had throughout his career. So I think you, I don't know, maybe you're just jealous that he gets to go home to Kate Upton every night. Trust me, I am too, to a certain degree.
2: I am jealous of that. Yeah.
0: He's a top 10 pitcher of all time. He is. You want to weigh in on the conversation? Me and Combs, we've found something to argue about yet again. Surprise, surprise. 310-840-4910. I say Verlander, top 10, without a doubt. Combs says no shot. What about you? 310-840-4910. We'll hit some more hot or cold stuff when we return. I'm going to give you my thoughts on Yannick Sinner winning Wimbledon yesterday, his fifth Grand Slam title already. And we'll get you another Home Run Derby update when we return. This is BetMGM Tonight right here on Westwood One Sports.
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0: We're here with Chuck, founder of Dollar Loan Center. Chuck, what happens if someone applied before and was denied?
1: Craig, I love this question, and the answer is simple. 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
1: Welcome back, BetMGM Tonight, Westwood One Sports. I'm Pat Boyle. Phone number to join the show, 310-840-4910. Again, that's 310-840-4910. We will hit on some more hot or cold here in just a second, but we are in the final couple of swings of Bryce Harper's round to finish off round number one. And so far, no matter what, Wilson Contreras, Jordan Walker, they're both going through. They started the night, both hit 13 back-to-back. It looked like we were set for a one hell of a derby when that happened. And look, we still are, but those are the top two numbers. Junior Caminero is through to the semifinals again. He hit 12, and then it's down to the two Phillies to see which one is going to go to the semifinals. Schwarber hit 10, and Bryce Harper is at 8 with one swing left. If you hit a home run with your last swing, you keep going. So he's got to hit two in a row here, and then if he finishes at 10, it would come down to who hit the furthest home run, which I don't know who that was, but it's not going to matter anyway because Harper's done. He finishes with 8. Schwarber's through to the semifinals. It's going to be Schwarber versus Contreras, and it'll be Jordan Walker versus Junior Caminero for the semifinals at the home run derby. Harper just got off to way too slow of a start. I think he only had one home run in his first 7 swings, and that really did him in, which stinks, because I picked him to win it. Combs?
2: Yeah, no, it does stink. The fact that it came down to Harper or Schwarber stinks for the Philly fans, right? Because that's what the All-Star game is all about. It's all about the fans, even though they shouldn't be voting for the All-Stars. This game is for the fans, and that's what this is all about. So it stinks for them that, you know, you're not going to see both hometown guys in the semifinals or maybe even in the finals. But hopefully for them, you know, Schwarber, and I love me some Kyle Schwarber, so kind of rooting for Schwarbs as well. And we'll see how it goes. I mean, it does stink, man, because I do like him as well. But my guy's out too. I had Munetaka Murakami.
1: Yeah, I worried about Murakami is the fact that he just came off the IL on Friday with the hamstring injury.
2: I'm surprised the White Sox allowed it.
1: Right? That's what I was thinking. That was crazy. I thought that we mentioned that on Friday. I think me and Kate, when we were talking about it, you were off, and I was like, this is kind of crazy. The White Sox are going to allow him to hit in the home run derby. He just came off the IL from a grade 2 hamstring strain. You're going to let him go up there and try to crank home runs? I mean, they definitely told him, hey, like, tone it. Like, dude, you better not go nuts here. You better tone it down. Look, I don't know. How can you tell somebody to, like, let's say try 70% in a home run derby? I mean, again, I would think it's hard for a guy that's an elite athlete like him and most of these guys in the home run derby to sustain or suffer an injury during the derby. But when you're only a few days removed from getting cleared to play baseball because of a grade 2 hamstring strain, I always thought that was kind of nuts. But I'm sure the White Sox ownership deep down, they're probably like, whoo, thank God we did not want him winning that thing.
2: Yeah, no, absolutely not. Caught off guard by this tweet that has since been deleted that went out. I'll tell you about it during the break and we'll decide whether or not we should bring it to air. But very, very interesting, to say the least. I think that when you're watching a home run derby, and I think that, you know, Murakami, for everything with the injuries, you want to watch your guys go, and the White Sox deserve to have Murakami as a representative in the All-Star game. I just might have had him sit this one out. I mean, we've had other players. I mean, Vladimir Guerrero Jr. decided to sit the All-Star game out. Like, and he's healthy. Sometimes you just need that break, and where Murakami, one, coming off an injury, two, playing his first year in a season where you're going to play 162 games. Now, granted, he just had 2 months off, so he's not going to play 162 games. but that wears on your body when you're playing later into a year than normal. So yeah, it's definitely, you know, for White Sox fans and for the White Sox, if you're telling them to tone it down, maybe he tones it down a little bit, but you're not going into a competition like that. These guys want to win, man. They're competitors. There's not one of these guys are agreeing to do the home run derby thinking, yeah, you know what? I'll take it easy though. No, they want to win. Every single one of these guys, every single one of these eight guys who are competing tonight, the four guys who aren't in the semifinals are probably pissed they're not in the semifinals.
1: That is true. That is very true. Yeah, and Harper's kid, I think, was crying.
2: Yes.
1: Crying because his dad didn't make the semifinals. Like, it's the home run derby. And I get it. For an eight-year-old kid, however old his kid is, he looks like he's at most 8 years old. Like, that's probably everything that he cares about. He literally had tears in his eyes before Harper's round even ended. I mean, talk about having no faith in your dad to get on a roll at the end of a round. But yeah, no, I mean, I don't think these guys sign up to compete and participate in this if they're not going to take it seriously. So I think it's been great so far. And, you know, like I said, I don't know how many people would have had Wilson Contreras and Jordan Walker in the semis, but they were the top two home run hitters. Cominero and Schwarber, last year's finalist. And Schwarber, who is an absolute animal, and we saw what he did in the swing-off last year, not a shock. And that probably would be the best final. But then again, I mean, Wilson Contreras had the round of the first round. He put on an absolute show. So hopefully he's still got some juice left in the tank. But isn't that funny, Combs? Out of the four semifinalists, three of them right-handed hitters. With how much of an advantage it is being a lefty at CBP, and with the wind, we got some weather forecast. The wind was blowing out to right field. Three out of the four are righties. That seems like a bit of a surprise.
2: Yeah. No, it definitely does, especially, you know, obviously, like you mentioned, the short porch in Philly. You would think that the lefties had the advantage, but, I mean, again, it just goes to show, like, this is just about your swing, and it's about who gets hot at the right times. And tonight it just happened to be the righties. I don't know which way I haven't seen, like, the wind direction or if the wind's even a factor tonight. Maybe the wind is helping the right-handed hitters a little bit, but yeah, no, it's been interesting to watch. And a lot the lefties, a lot of the big shots from the lefties too have gone to straightaway center field over that the batter's eye. So it's almost like they weren't pulling the ball enough. It's been a right-handed hitter's kind of night.
1: Yeah, no, I did mention, I think the forecast, the one that I saw and I trusted it, was that the wind was blowing out to right field. But, maybe Mother Nature, you know, had a little changing of her sails. She threw up the jig boom, if you will, and changed directions. 310-840-4910. We'll take a short break. The semifinals are set. We'll get you updated on the home run derby when we return. I'll also talk a little bit of tennis. Three out of four grand slams are completed in the books. Yannick Sinner repeats as Wimbledon champion. What it means for the sport, what it means going forward, and can Carlos Alcaraz come back for the U.S. Open and reclaim his throne? We'll talk a little tennis when we return. 310-840-4910. I'm Pat Boyle. 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
0: The Home Run Derby is tonight on Netflix. Bryce Harper and Kyle Schwarber will have home park advantage. Will one of them take the crown in the city of brotherly love? Westwood One Sports.
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0: Live lines, late games, and breaking angles. BetMGM tonight with Brad Evans and Pat Boyle. Back now.
1: Six home runs. One of them was a 491-foot bomb. And I mean bomb. It was either five or six. He might have actually only hit five. But again, you get five fewer swings here in the semifinal round. So once it gets to the semifinals, now it's just head-to-head bracket style here. So I believe Cominero just finished with five. Thank you, Monty. And now we will see if Jordan Walker can best that. And then it'll be Schwarber versus Wilson Contreras to see who's going to go to the championship round. It's been a great derby so far. We'll have more thoughts on that. We'll get back to some hot or cold at the top of the hour, but I want to talk some tennis real quick. And again, number to join the show, 310-840-4910. Jannik Sinner taking out Sasha Zverev in the Wimbledon final yesterday was way closer of a match than I thought it would be. And just for reference, you know, our friends at BetMGM, they had Sinner at nearly minus 500 on the money line. So he's a big favorite, not a surprise. He had beaten Zverev, was it going into the match, nine times in a row. This head-to-head started out 4-1 in favor of Zverev. But just as Sinner has done to basically everybody in the sport outside of Alcaraz, in the last 3 years, he has become a machine who is unbeatable. And so he had won nine in a row against Zverev. And some of those in debilitating, demoralizing fashion. He beat him, I think it was the Madrid final on clay, 6-1, 6-1, just utterly destroyed him. Zverev made this contest, and he did because his biggest weakness of his career, and the reason why Zverev did not have a single Grand Slam title, and people were calling him the greatest player to never win a Grand Slam title until a month ago, is because of his forehand. Gets defensive, he kind of goes into retreats into a defensive shell when matches become tight, does not attack enough, relies on just his baseline consistency and his big serve, his first serve, which is huge. I think the combination of finally winning a Grand Slam, he won the French Open, Alcaraz, in case you missed it, missed the French Open. He also missed Wimbledon. Sinner got knocked out in that French Open a month ago. Couldn't compete with the 100-degree heat in Paris, collapsed from one of the most epic collapses you'll ever see in the history of sports. And that opened the field. Zverev didn't even face a top 10 player in his route to the French Open title. But hey, he won it, and it counts. And as much as anybody wants to take it away from you, they cannot. Nadal had some easy French Open wins. Federer had some easy Wimbledon wins. Djokovic has had some cakewalk runs to Grand Slam titles. So Zverev won that. I think that took the pressure off of him to a certain degree, to a certain extent. He also was never really great on grass. And the fact that, you know, again, he had a pretty easy draw to the final, but still got there while barely dropping sets was impressive as well. But his forehand, and maybe Sasha Zverev, who, if you ask me, you ask other tennis fans, can he ever beat Sinner in a Grand Slam match, a best of five? And now in the last year, because he has beaten Alcaraz a couple of times in Grand Slams, but now how much Alcaraz's game has improved. If you ask yourself moving forward a month ago, could Zverev beat either of those guys in a best of five? The answer is probably no. 99% of the time, no. You would need an injury, which is what Alcaraz was injured during their Australian Open semifinal and still came back to beat him. But now that might have changed. He might have changed the calculus on the next 5 years of tennis. Whereas a lot of us think that it's Sinner and Alcaraz winning every single Grand Slam, and it was in the last 2 years up until the French Open. Maybe Zverev can nick another one or two of them. And don't get me wrong, I think the Sinner-Alcaraz rivalry is incredible for the sport. It is way more like 95% great for the sport of tennis and 5% bad in the sense that a lot of these tournaments will be boring because we are just waiting for Sinner Alcaraz in the final. And Zverev can disrupt that a little bit. If he can continue to attack with his forehand the way he did. He won the first set. He didn't get broken until the third set. He didn't have his serve broken to the third set. I don't even think he faced a break point to the third set. He won the first set tiebreak. Second set tiebreak, he wins that. He's up 2-0. But Sinner, just as he always does, in the clutch moments, he's a robot. He doesn't feel pressure. And he had his title to defend. And I think he leaned on the head-to-head history. And I don't think Zverev collapsed. I don't think he choked. I think over time, over the course of that match, the better player won. I don't think Zverev retreated into a shell. He kept attacking. He played great tennis. He made Sinner work for it. But Jannik Sinner, I found it very interesting after in the post-match, you know, podium interview, Zverev said, it's why you're the best player on the planet. And I think Zverev chose those words carefully. I think he realized that saying you're the best player on the planet, not mentioning Alcaraz, because Zverev can beat Alcaraz. He's got a better chance of beating him than he does Sinner. And I think Zverev knows he was never winning that French Open if Alcaraz was in that tournament. So it was a great final yesterday.
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0: 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You could watch the show live on YouTube. 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Again, that's 310-840-4910. Been a great show so far. A lot of football early on. Talk to Chris McPherson, who covers the Eagles from PhiladelphiaEagles.com. Talked some baseball as well. Gave out some first half awards. Talked a little tennis just before. But we've been keeping you posted here over the last 2 hours on what has been an electric home run derby that is nearly into the championship round. Jordan Walker knocks out Junior Caminero, and now he awaits on the second semifinal between Kyle Schwarber and Wilson Contreras. And Schwarber is looking pretty damn good. He's got 6 home runs. Make that 7. Oh my goodness. Schwarber might hit more home runs in this round with 5 fewer swings than he did in the opening round. He's got 7 bombs on 11 swings. This new format, which is kind of a hearkening back to the old format, slightly different. I thought it was going to be great, and I think it has been. I think this has been an awesome home run derby. The one thing I will complain about is, of course, it took him to like 8:25 p.m. Eastern to actually start it. I guess not that big of a surprise, you know, and it's Netflix, by the way. They can do whatever the hell they want. But, can't we take some examples from what the World Cup has done? When you say a sporting event is going to start at a certain time, it should start at that time. It shouldn't be like the presentation starts and then you do the introductions and you do all this rigmarole and then we don't get started until 25 minutes after. Like, just tell people the intros are going to start. Intro's 7:30. Home Run Derby starts at 8 Eastern. It's annoying. I tuned in at 8 o'clock, and then again, it's like 20 minutes goes by, and it's like, what are we doing? When are we starting? And as somebody that lives on the East Coast, I don't know. I never mind when things run late, but you know, again, like this thing ain't going to be over probably until at least 10:30 Eastern. Could have been done by 10 if you started it at 8, but either way, Schwarber, 9 home runs. And so Wilson Contreras is going to have to either hit 9 and hit a bomb and win the tiebreaker on home run distance, or he's going to have to hit double digits. It's been a long time since Wilson Contreras went, by the way. He was first up, and now he's last up in the semifinals. So he's had to then sit through 7 batters plus 3 in the semifinal round. He's had to sit through 10 batters. That is a long time to wait. I would say it probably gives him as much rest as he would need, but also he was in a flow state. He was in a rhythm. And so now he's going to have to come back here after basically not swinging a bat for an hour and a half and see if he can knock out Schwarber. And you'd have a Wilson Contreras, Jordan Walker final, which I don't know how many people in their right mind would have predicted that one. 310-840-4910. But let's get producer Brandon Combs back in the mix here. We did a little hot or cold last hour, and we only got to one item on the docket because Combs is out of his mind and thinks that Justin Verlander is not a top 10 pitcher of all time. I say he absolutely is. But Combs, what's going on, man? Welcome back in.
1: Yeah, look, the Homer Derby has been fun. And that Kyle Schwarber round was, I mean, hit Megan on the crowd with like 3 swings left. And having the crowd try to give him some motivation to hit some more home runs was a lot of fun. But yeah, we always only get through one hot or cold in an hour. It's just kind of how we do things because we argue with each other and you're wrong, I'm right. And it's just the way it goes. And then we let the listeners chime in. Just it's fun that way.
0: I agree. I like arguing. I mean, it's like, you know, you've said it yourself. And so that's why I never normally mind about joking about it, but you know, and you're somebody that's on your third marriage. And so I was going to say, we're like the married couple that always argues, but stays together. I guess you have half of that experience now.
1: I don't know what that feels like. To argue a lot and stay together.
0: You got
1: to
0: be used to half.
1: You're my first. Yeah. Yeah. Absolutely. 110%. You know, look, I'll tell you right now, before Saturday, I never thought anything would end quicker than my first marriage. And then I saw the Conor McGregor fight.
0: Which, by the way, we didn't have that plan to talk about in the rundown, but as somebody, I think like millions of others, that was captivated by the rise of Conor McGregor and what an, just his rise, what an incredible story it was, right? He'd be basically working at as a janitor, as a custodian at the gym, and then just basically fighting tooth and nail to do whatever it took to become somebody and to be successful and to be famous, and then take on a superstar celebrity status as an icon that changed and revolutionized the sport. I was captivated by it. I don't know if you'd find many people that were indifferent to Conor McGregor. Plenty of people, millions hated him. More than that, though, loved him. Yeah, because of who he was, what he brought to the ring, how big he made UFC events. And then also, I'll never forget, it was my birthday and I was in college, the Jose Aldo fight. He knocks him out in the first punch within 10 seconds. And it was like, that is the face of not only the UFC, but MMA and any kind of organized fighting that you could have in sports. To see what has happened to Conor McGregor over the last 6-7 years, it's not surprising. It's not shocking. And then to be away from the sport for 5 years, to come back, I'm going to be honest, Combs, I didn't watch a lick of it, and I didn't even try to go out of my way to try to illegally stream it. That's how indifferent I think I've become to Conor McGregor, which is sad. And then to see the way that the fight went, where he blows out his knee in the first couple of seconds, and I know a lot of people think that he was probably hurt beforehand. I don't like to throw around the word sad. It's sad to see, because you could say that karma, you know, gets everybody at some point. It was unfortunate to see, especially if you paid tickets, paid money for a ticket. God. You paid money to watch that fight. If you put some money on Conor McGregor to win the fight, then it was very unfortunate for you.
1: Yeah, look, the average ticket for floor seats of that event was over $4,000. And that was for standard. Some people were paying $20,000 for front row seats to that fight. And look, I'm a big fan of the UFC. You know this. I cover the UFC. Right over my shoulder here, hanging off the Patrick Kane sign, is actually my credential for the UFC. So, like, I love the sport. I love watching it. And I thought UFC 329 was a fantastic show. Patty Pimblett, I think, is a new face of the UFC. I think the way he was able to dispatch BSD so quickly with that choke, I mean, it was just phenomenal to watch. And that entire event was so much fun. And then the way that ended, it was. I mean, I think you used the right word, because it's sad for fans of the sport. It's sad for fans of Conor McGregor. And it's just sad for the UFC that they had such a great event, and now the only thing people remember is how quickly McGregor went down in that fight, and there was no real match, because him and Max Holloway, like, I thought it was a bad fight for Conor McGregor to take off of a 4-year hiatus to come back and to face Max Holloway, a guy who's just a knockout artist. I watched this guy get in the center of the octagon with many of guys, Justin Gaethje included, and just put them to sleep in the center of the octagon. And I thought it was a bad fight for Conor McGregor to take. I might have had more respect for Conor McGregor walking into the octagon with an injury, which he did walk into the octagon with an injury. I don't even think you can debate that, because you watch him.
0: You don't even think that's up for debate? You think for sure, no, 100% he was hurt?
1: I watched him in the – I said it live. I watched him in the expectation zone when he takes off his shoe and he barely put weight on his right foot. I was like, oh, no, he's hurt. There's something going on there. Now, there's a lot of fighters that will fight through an injury. There's a lot of fighters who think that they go. I don't think Conor McGregor did anything shady. I think Conor McGregor had something going on that he thought he could fight through. And it just turned out that he couldn't. And so for me, I look at that and I think it's sad. I think it's sad for everybody. He walks into that fight with the injury, and I might have had more respect for him as he goes to the center of the octagon being like, look, my knee is screwed up. I did something out back. I don't know what I did. I don't know how bad it is. But instead of me trying to jump kick here, let me point to the center of the octagon a lot the way Max Holloway does in the fifth or third round, depending on whether or not it's a title fight. When he gets into the final minute, he always points at the center of the octagon and says, hey, let's phone booth it. If you're Conor McGregor and you know you got a knee thing going on, hey, Max, let's phone booth it and let's see who goes down first. I'd add a lot more respect for that than the way that that ended. It's tough. I guess Conor McGregor was the last leg of a parlay that I had. So that was bitter as well. But I'm more sad for the sport in the way that that ended, because I just think it was a bad way for the fans.
0: Because that and that's been and it is, it's a bad ending for the fans for damn sure. And, I've seen and I've thought about a lot of the rebuttals. If he was hurt going into that fight, whether it happened the night of, whether it happened leading up to backstage, he's warming up, something happens, he tweaks it, whether it happened in training in the final week or two leading up to it, whether it was something that he's been carrying and he's like, ah, you know what, like, screw it. Like, I'm just going to see what I can do. I need the payday. I'm not going to cancel the fight. You know how Dana White would look, kind of look at, he'll never get a fight again if he were to cancel that fight. And by the way, he says he is going to try to fight. I think he has one more match on his contract, right? He signed a 2-fight contract. So,
1: correct.
0: We'll see if we actually if he actually does get back into the ring, but that was his chance to kind of you know, get a hold on everybody's attention again for the next couple of months, and you know, really then into a blaze of glory right into the end of his fighting career at the top level. Who knows? I mean, I know some people, he's going to be a freak show fighter, or he could, you know, join some other organizations, or you know, take some become like Jake Paul, which I'm sure he still could. But
1: yeah,
0: for me, it's like, if you knew you had an injury, why?

0: leg kick right in the, where you have to land on that right leg. Why would you do that?
1: No, it's just, it's that's why I think that, that he thought he could fight through it. Because if he didn't think that he could fight through it, then that one, if you went in there and you knew you were hurt and you're like, I can't fight through this, I'm really damaged, and you still threw that, and you're not as intelligent as I know that Conor McGregor is, because he is a very intelligent human being. Like, I mean, the guy is a mogul. He's made himself into a billionaire because of the way that he carries himself. He's a smart dude. So when you watch him do that, I could tell that he thought that he could fight through it. I don't think that he fights again in the UFC. I think the next fight that you're going to see Conor McGregor in is a fight against Nate Diaz in an MVP promotion. I don't think he gets that. Chandler would probably be the only one that could save him and get him his one last UFC fight. For anybody else in the UFC, it just doesn't make sense for them to take that fight. He does nothing for their career at this point, other than maybe make them some money. But I don't even know that the fans, the way that you make the money now with Conor McGregor is because he's so hyped and because the fans want to see it. And the fans will pay so much money to go and do it, to watch it, all the money that they'll put into it, $20,000 for front row seats to a Conor McGregor fight. It's not going to be the same if Conor McGregor comes back to fight even Michael Chandler. I don't think it's going to be the same payday that it would have been had this fight actually gone the distance, whether or not Conor McGregor won or lost the fight. It's that's where it's tough. I just don't, if you're UFC, why would you book that again?
0: I think Dana White thinks that probably off of his name alone, you will get the casual fan. You will get the casual UFC fan who maybe buys two pay-per-view events, one pay-per-view event per year. You'll get him on Conor McGregor one last time. If you know you bill it as his final fight ever with the UFC, I honestly don't think it would matter who the opponent.
1: You would have got that off of Rousey, and they didn't do it. They let Rousey go to the MVP promotion as well. I think at some point, especially when it comes to not just the UFC, but when it comes to TKO, which is a whole entity we could have a longer conversation about in its own, I think they're terrible for the sport. But I just don't think that they would put that out there, because what if you put it in there again and the same thing happens? Where maybe it's not the same injury, but now you're waiting a year and a half, because if this was an ACL, he's rehabbing from an ACL now. He just took 4 years to rehab from a broken leg before he fought again. So I just don't see it. I really don't. I think you're going to see an MVP promotion where he takes on, where he gets that rematch with Nate Diaz, and they finally settle that score, and it, hopefully it's a good fight. But I just don't think you'll ever see him in the UFC again.
0: And honestly, you know, again, like, to a certain point, we hold athletes, we hold celebrities sometimes to a higher standard than normal people. And I think there's sometimes where we hold them to a lesser standard. We don't hold them accountable enough for what they've done in the court of the public eye. And again, as somebody that was captivated as much as you could be by Conor McGregor, I mean, I'm sorry. Maybe there is points in life where you should separate the artist or the athlete from the person. And much like a musical artist or a rapper or an actor that is not a great person, and they've proven that, but you can appreciate who they are as a performer. Like, there are times where you can separate that. I have just found it very difficult over the last couple of years to do that with Conor McGregor. When you get accused and you're found liable of sexual assault and you're accused multiple times by multiple people, I find it hard to, I saw that happen. I saw the clip as soon as it surfaced on social media, and I just kind of went, all right, well, that's it for him. See ya. And like, I didn't really feel bad about it. And yeah. I'm sure that my opinion is probably different from a lot of folks. And again, maybe there are certain instances where, not that we have to, we just inherently do separate the athlete, the performer, the celebrity from the actual person. I've just found that very difficult to do with Conor McGregor over the last, you know, couple of years. So like I said, I don't think it's sad to see. I think it's unfortunate. And it's definitely sad, like you mentioned, for a lot of the UFC fans that

0: paid thousands of dollars, because there's no, all right, this, that didn't go as we hoped, but let's roll out another. Like, no, that's it, man.
1: Yeah,
0: that is it. And part of me does think, Combs, part of me assumes the worst. And maybe that's, again, because of the last couple of years of Conor McGregor kind of showing us who he is as a person. Part of me does think that he didn't, that he was hurt. And whether it happened the night of the fight or a couple of nights or a couple of weeks, I think he said, I'm taking my money. I'm making my money. I'm not pulling out of this fight. And that was the only reason why he went into the fight still.
2: If that's it, if that's why he went in, I look, Conor McGregor, when he came out with I'd like to take this opportunity to apologize to absolutely nobody. Like, the one of my favorite fight moments of all time. Look, I think that if he went in there for just the money, if he went in there because, hey, this is the only way we get paid, I lose a ton of respect for him that way, because one, I mean, you screwed how many people out of how many bets? That's one problem that you have right there with legalized sports betting, is that you've got so many people putting money on this, and a lot of people lost a lot of money on that. And so that's tough in itself. I can't imagine that Conor McGregor went that route with it, because I don't think Conor McGregor is really hurting for the money. And I know Max Holloway is not hurting for the money, but if that's what you did and it was just for that, and that was the only reason, and you knew you couldn't fight through it, that's not only is that bad for Conor McGregor and his legacy, that is detrimental to the sport, because this sport relies on the betting world. It just does. This sport is rabid because of all of the people that can put money on it. This sport is rabid because of all the people that love it. Yes, in America, we love violence. That's why we love football. We love the violence of the sport. We love the violence of MMA. But if betting wasn't legal, that sport wouldn't be as big as it is. And if that's happening, if fighters are going in knowing they have an injury just to get paid, that's going to hurt the sport a ton. And this is a sport that is starting to grow, and it's continuously growing. And now they've got a guy like Paddy Pimblett, who I believe is the new Conor McGregor. He believes he's the new Conor McGregor as well, but I can see the star power in a Paddy Pimblett. I mean, when you've got grown men who are famous, like he had, I'm forgetting the name of the actor that he had doing the Paddy the Batty dance while he was on, while they were, they're just showing him, and he's doing the Paddy the Batty dance. And you're like, you've got all of these people sold. Everybody's singing the song before your entrance even hits, before your entrance music even hits. People are singing your song. He is a star in this industry. He is a star in MMA, and he can be that new guy. But if that happened, if Conor McGregor did that, people are going to start questioning anytime something like this happens, and it's not good for the sport.
0: Yeah, and that's what I wonder too, with how much, you know, inside information people can get access to. Like, I don't know. The odds didn't, like, it. Did the odds, did people just, there was, yes, there a steaming of bets, or was there an influx of money on Holloway in the minutes or hours leading up to the fight, or no?
2: There was. Right before the fight, about an hour before the fight, 30 cents. It went 30 cents higher for Holloway to win the fight. It was a 30 cents difference, and that's a big swing an hour before a fight.
0: So you meaning like he went from like -130 to -160?
2: He was -310. He went to -340. And that's,
0: I didn't realize he was that big of a favorite.
2: Oh yeah. Conor McGregor was a huge underdog. But that was the swing. But see, I don't know if, I mean, I know that it's what the number didn't swing because there was an injury or anything like that. So I don't want people to think that the number swings because somebody places a big bet. The number doesn't swing, you know, because somebody is leaking information, but maybe somebody led something to a bettor who put a big number on Holloway to win. And that's what swung the number that way. So the number did swing shortly before the fight, so there is some speculation there. But I got to tell you, from a guy like I know a couple of guys. One of whom I'm really tight with, who is an odds maker. They don't swing it because of the inside information. They swing it because a big bet comes in. The numbers, the money moves the numbers.
0: Yeah. Well, either somebody waited until the last minute or somebody knew what was good. With Mystic Mac. All right, we'll take a short break here. 310-840-4910. That time, we didn't even get to the hot or cold that we wanted to get to. We'll do that when we return. Here's a sneak peek. Just how good is Drake May? Is he top 10? We'll debate when we return. Plus, we'll get you an update on the Home Run Derby championship round when we return. 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
0: All right, welcome on back. BetMGM Tonight, Westwood One Sports. I'm Pat Boyle. Got some more hot or cold coming your way with producer Brandon Combs here in just a second. You want to call the show, you want to text the show, 310-840-4910. Coming up in 15 minutes, I'll give you my preview, my prediction for the first of two World Cup semifinals tomorrow. Jerry World, Dallas, France, Mbappe versus Spain, Lamine Yamal, Rodri, the rest of La Furia Roja. Going to be a great game. Cannot wait. So I'll give you my thoughts, my preview, my prediction on that in about 15 minutes from now. Quick home run derby update. That lunatic Schwarber saved his best round for last. First round, on 20 swings, he hit 10 home runs. Semifinal round, on 15 swings, he hit 9. He's into the championship after he knocked out Junior Caminero by one home run. Caminero had 8 with 2 swings to go and failed to hit a home run on the final 2 swings. So Schwarber beat him by 1. Jordan Walker easily dispatched. Who did he beat? Don't tell me. Don't tell me. I'm not even looking at the show chat. I'm not even looking at it. He easily dispatched. Why can't I remember who the hell he beat? It was Caminero. It was Caminero. Who did Schwarber beat Contreras? My fault. Yeah, Wilson Contreras had 8 home runs with 2 swings left. All he needed was at least 1 to tie, 2 to beat Schwarber, and he failed to go deep on both of them. It was the first semifinal. Yeah, Caminero hit 5, and then Jordan Walker with swings to spare easily beat him because he went second. So championship round, Jordan Walker, who's having a breakout season part two for the Cardinals, he needs 12 to beat Schwarber here in the championship. Otherwise, the great Schwarbino is bringing home another home run derby crown in front of the home crowd. 310-840-4910. Walker's going to start in a little bit. So, again, we'll get you posted as soon as it goes final. But let's get back to some hot or cold, as we've only done one really so far. We've got a great bunch of topics that we want to get into. So, Combs, what's going on, brother? Welcome back.
2: Yeah, man, it was fun to watch. You know, watching Schwarber go up against Contreras in the semifinals, you know, as a Cubs fan, 2016 nostalgia there, those two guys teammates on that World Series team, a lot of fun. But Schwarber put on a show in the final. We'll see what happens here. See if he can take care of the dirty Cardinal, and Cardinal doesn't win it all, would be great.
0: So you're fine. You're fine if a four. Well, I guess, yeah. I mean, he's a Philly. But I guess anybody.
2: He had the big hit. He had the big hit in the 10th inning. I mean, come on. It's my guy.
0: I want to try to point out
2: him back, but you know, Twinkle Dunn didn't bring him back.
0: Your Cubs bias anytime I can, but you hate the Cardinals, so not a surprise that you're rooting against Jordan Walker.
2: Yeah, not at all.
0: I mean, I'd love to see Schwarber win it too. And I hate the Phillies.
2: Yeah. I don't hate the Phillies. I hate the stinking Cardinals. I'm rooting for Schwarber. I hope Jordan Walker doesn't hit two home runs. All right.
0: Yeah,
2: you want to do another article again, here?
0: And the fact that barely anybody has hit out the magenta ball, the last ball, the money ball, if you will, which you need to do that to keep getting more swings. He basically, even if he hits two and gets like a third extra swing, he's basically got to hit 12 home runs on like 16 or 17 swings. That's how insane Schwarber's round just was.
2: Yeah. Yeah, no, you just have to go on a run like Schwarber did. And then, you do. You have to hit a couple of those magenta balls out. Schwarber hit one out. So see how he does here. Walker has one now with 13 swings left. So,
0: by the way, they just showed Cal Ripken. I think for the first time ever, I looked at Cal Ripken and I was like, ooh, Cal's getting old. And he's only 65.
2: Getting old.
0: The Iron Man is kind of looking more like he's made out of nickel.
2: Ba-dum-bum-bum.
0: Yeah, it's a terrible joke. I hope I look at that good at 65, by the way. But I feel like I have this image of like Cal Ripken, Jeter, Bonds. I feel like guys that like should always look like they're 40. Even when they were playing, like Jeter looked like he was 40 when he was 30. So did Cal Ripken. But then I'm like, I feel like they continued to look 40 for like 20 years. Bond still looks young. Jeter still looks good. Cal's 65. So again, it's, you know, Father Time is undefeated. I'll tell you who I never thought would look as old as they do. And he's looked this way for a couple of years is Griffey. Didn't Griffey all of a sudden like look real old a couple years ago?
2: Yes. Very old. Does Griffey makes me feel old just by looking at him. that's how old he looks.
0: Right? Because he's a say hey kid. And it's like you never thought Ken Griffey would look old. Like, he's going to look like he's 25 until he's 70.
2: Yeah. Yeah. Remember him snagging the ball in front of his dad out in Seattle. Remember that? You ever see that video?
0: Oh, of course.
2: No, you don't remember it, but the video.
0: By the way, say hey, kids, Willie Mays. What is Griffey's nickname? He's just the kid.
2: I wasn't going to call you out on it. I wasn't going to.
0: I knew
2: out
0: I normally I like
2: calling
0: it,
2: you out on it, but I was just going to let it go.
0: I knew when I said it, I was like, that doesn't sound right. That's definitely Willie Mays. And I just, Griffey was always just the kid, right?
2: Yes, the kid. Or Junior. People just called him Junior.
0: All right, save me from more embarrassment, Combs. Let's get to the next thing, a hot or cold, please.
2: All right. Drake May does not belong anywhere near a top 10 quarterback list right now. Hot or cold?
0: Hot. Hot. He's not a top 10. No shot. You know, and again, I understand he had a great year. He had a great year last year. Mm-hmm. You can't put Drake May in a top 10 if you're not going to have Jaden Daniels. Because if we're going to go off of just, if we're going to select 1 year and not two of those guys 2 years so far, I don't, like, there's not many rookie seasons that beat Jaden Daniels. And so last year, he was not able to stay healthy. And I know it's a lot what a lot of us thought. But, like, I am pretty confident they play the same amount of games this year. Jaden Daniels is going to have a better season than Drake May. And I understand the Patriots just got A.J. Brown, and they are the defending AFC champions. I think Jaden Daniels, I would take him over Drake May right now. So the fact that Drake May had as awful as a rookie season as he did, but he gets all the excuses of, it was a terrible coach and he had nobody around him. He goes to a Super Bowl. We saw how terrible he was in the postseason. The Patriots got to the Super Bowl despite of Drake May. And so is he a great quarterback? Is he a very good quarterback? Yes. Does he still have more steps to grow and get better? He does. He is not top 10. No shot. He's what, number 8, where that list had him that we talked about today that polled NFL coaches, executives, and scouts. He is not a top 10 quarterback. No shot.
2: Yeah, I'm with you. Like, I don't know when people look at these lists. And look, I'm not taking in total body of work either, because this is going into 2026. This is what I believe is going to go into 2026. I don't think he's a top 10 quarterback heading into 2026. I just don't. There's too many other good. I thought when I looked at that list that came out that you guys talked about today, I thought that the top 6 were right. I thought the top 6 were good. You can put those top 6 in any order you want, and I'm fine with arguing it, right? Yeah, Josh Allen, Patrick Mahomes, Stafford, Burrow, Jackson, and Dak. And then seven to me, Justin Herbert, I think, is a little overrated. I do think he's still a top 10 quarterback right now, but I do think he's overrated. Jared Goff, I didn't believe belonged down there. And as much as this pains me to say it, I don't think Caleb Williams belonged on the top 10.
0: Whoa!
2: He's in my top 10 because I'm a Bears fan, but I don't think that you could say right now, considering what he was as a total body of work as a quarterback, is a top 10 quarterback heading into the season. Do I believe coming out of the season, he's capable of being a top 5 quarterback in the league? Yes, I do. But going into 2026, there's no way you could put him in a top 10 list right now. And so for me, when I look at that, I'm like, dude, Drake May. There's no way. There's no way. And to have him ahead of Sam Darnold, who beat him in the Super Bowl, to have him ahead of guys Baker Mayfield. Are you kidding me? If you think if you think Drake May right now is better Drake than Mayfield. Baker Mayfield, if you think he's better than Baker Mayfield, you are out of your mind, as Jordan Walker just ties Kyle Schwarber, and he is on the damn, he's hit like 4 of these money balls out. But no, you can't tell me that Drake May heading into 2026 is better than Baker Mayfield. I can't even believe you're going to try to tell me that he's better than Sam Darnold. I don't know what people are looking at. Sometimes I think that they put these lists together just for this reason, to get us to sit here and talk about it and debate how wrong they are on these lists. But I just don't know how anybody with a football acumen, as Jordan Walker just won the Home Run Derby with a towering shot.
0: Walked it off. I think he hit 4. I think he hit 4 home runs in a row on his last swing. He had 8 home runs with 1 swing left, and he hit 4 in a row. Wow.
2: Yeah, we don't want to talk about it anymore. Anyway, I just don't think that you could have Drake May on that list. I don't understand how you could look at Drake May coming off of a season where he had 15 touchdowns and 10 interceptions, heading into a season where he had the 3rd easiest schedule in NFL history, going up against those defenses and the teams that he's playing. Yes, do I give him kudos? Because you do have to beat the teams that are in front of you. You go out against that schedule and you go 3-9 again with 15 touchdowns and 10 interceptions, we're going to kill you. So I have to give you credit for going out and beating the teams in front of you. I do. But that still comes into effect. That still counts when I start to think about what you're going to be heading into the season, which is still, to me, a huge question mark. I think the Patriots are the biggest question mark heading into this season, that we don't know who they are because of what they did last season, because of the schedule they played, because of the fortune that went their way in the playoffs. I think that if you put him in the, if you put him at 15 and say, hey, same category to me as Caleb. You've got some stuff to prove, but if you go out there and you prove it again, all right, now we can start talking about you being a top 10 quarterback in the league. But you're just not that now.
0: Yeah, the Darnold disrespect is infuriating for me. Because, you know, again, and the list was supposed to be the top 10 quarterbacks right now. Well, I mean, so what does that factor? Like, does that, it's right now, but are you also taking into account that, oh, well, the one guy is 28 going on 29 and the other guy is 23 going on 24. So we project that he's going to be better? Because I don't understand how you could project that Drake May is going to be better than Sam Darnold. Darnold in the last 2 years has 8,400 passing yards and 60 touchdowns. Drake May in the last 2 years has barely 6,600 yards and 46 touchdowns.
2: Mm.
0: So I mean, Sam Darnold's got the most wins in the NFL in the last 2 years. He's the Super Bowl champion. He played great throughout their postseason run. Drake May, like you mentioned, took advantage of a weak schedule and, yes, was the runner-up for the MVP, but he was a liability for his team in the postseason, and he was terrible in the Super Bowl. So, like, on what metric is he a better quarterback than Sam Darnold? Other than the fact that you might think, well, look at the step he made from year one to year two. Who knows what could happen here in year three versus Sam Darnold, the guy whose career we all counted out and then has an incredible season with Minnesota, chokes in his playoff game, and then comes back and has arguably almost as good of a regular season and then wins a Super Bowl. Like, why can't we be saying, well, imagine the step Sam Darnold's going to take now in this next year where it could be MVP. Like, would that be shocking, Combs? If Sam Darnold won the freaking MVP this year, it wouldn't shock me. Not in the slightest.
2: MVP would shock me a little bit just because of the league that we play in and the quarterback level that there is. MVP would shock me a little bit. But to leave him out of a top 10 after the two straight years that he's had, just coming off of a Super Bowl, and then to say that he's not better than Drake May, to say that he's not better than Jared Goff, to say that he's not better than Caleb Williams right now, to say that he's not better than Justin Herbert right now, to me is crazy. That's why I think the top six is right. I think after that, there's arguments for every one of those guys to not be in the top 10 right now, and for some of the guys like Baker Mayfield and Sam Darnold who got left out to be in there.
0: Yeah, and I just don't understand how you can have Herbert, who, like, I feel like is, you know, we see the highlights, the massive arm. And you look at the numbers, he hasn't even scratched 30 passing touchdowns for 4 years straight, and he's been terrible in the postseason. So why does he get continuously ranked in the top 10 versus you look at, you know, again, you look at Darnold, not only has he had really good numbers, on top of that, now he's a Super Bowl champion. And, you know, and you have Caleb Williams in the top 10 who doesn't have that great of numbers, and the completion percentage sure doesn't sound like that good. But we all remember the fourth quarter comebacks and the heroics and the throws that he makes that very few other quarterbacks can. And that's why we make him a top 10 quarterback. It's just like, if that was the case, put Zach Wilson in the top 10, because when he came out of the draft, it was, look at these throws. Nobody can make these throws. Yeah. Well, he can't make any throw in a game. So that's a really extreme example, but you get my point. If it's just based on what throws a quarterback can make and which others can't, then that's just such a dumb argument. And, you know, again, Drake May was the MVP runner up. That's the whole end of the argument as to why he's a top 10 quarterback, because there is plenty of other arguments, like you said, for Baker, for Darnold, and for other quarterbacks.
2: I agree Herbert's a little overrated. I do think that you could possibly give him a little bit of a pass just because of all of the injuries that they've gone through the last couple of years. And last year, I mean, his offensive line was non-existent. I mean, everybody on that offensive line was hurt. So I think you could give him a little bit of a pass. Now, I'm not a Herbert apologist. I do think he's a little overrated. He's got a lot to prove. And I don't know that he belongs in this top 10, but, and if he does, maybe he's at 10.
0: I mean, they didn't have a lot of injuries in 2024. He threw 23 touchdowns and had three picks, and then he showed up and threw four in one game against the Texans in the playoffs. All right, we got to take a break. 310-840-4910. When we come back, predictions, previews for Spain and France tomorrow in the semis. Jordan Walker's the Home Run Derby champion. We'll put a bow on this show when we come back. I'm Pat Boyle. That's producer Brandon Combs. This is BetMGM Tonight on Westwood One Sports.
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0: Westwood One Sports. I'm Pat Boyle. We only got a minute or so left. But now Willingham coming up at the top of the hour for Westwood One Sports Night. Jordan Walker, your home run derby champion. He edges out Kyle Schwarber, walks it off. He had eight home runs with one swing to go. He needed to hit three to tie, four to win. He cranks four straight home runs. And so the young St. Louis Cardinal brings home the home run derby title. All right, really quickly, just want to thank everybody, as always, for working on the show. Our guy Lee in our Westwood One studios. Thanks to producer Brandon Combs. Thanks to our video producer Michael Montgomery. Monty, thanks to Chloe Pratt, Zach Kroll, Max Sheedy, and of course my co-host Brad Evans. So we got about 30 seconds. World Cup semifinal tomorrow, 3 o'clock Eastern, France, Spain, Jerry World in Dallas, in Arlington technically. And look, I think this is these odds with our friends at BetMGM. France is the favorite. They're minus 140 last time I checked to advance. Actually, a little bit heavier than that, minus 150, minus 155. I think this is all about who has looked sexier and not about who's the better team. I think Spain's going to win it. I picked my bracket before right when the knockout round started. I had Spain winning it all. I had them beating France in this semifinal. Spain is going to frustrate France. They're going to shut down Mbappe. And France's weakness, their fullbacks, is where Spain can exploit it. I think Spain wins a tight one tomorrow, and they'll go on to the final. But we'll see you tomorrow, 6 p.m. Eastern, to recap it all. I'm Pat Boyle. This has been BetMGM Tonight.
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0: last night. Here's Lynell Willingham.
1: What up? What's happening? Welcome in. Fresh installment of Westwood One Sports Night with the youngest in Charles and L. Willingham, taking you coast to coast as we get you up to 3 a.m. Eastern Time. Bunch of different ways you can consume the product here tonight. 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We encourage you to check out the YouTube stream nightly as well. Just search Westwood One Sports Night, man. What a show we have on tap for you all tonight. We have to start in the land of Major League Baseball. And I'll be honest here, right? When we talk about the home run derby, I think as I've kind of gone throughout the night here tonight, my appreciation for it has grown. And I realized watching it in real time, look at it on its surface for what it is, right? The Major League Baseball Home Run Derby, the event itself, to me, rivals the three-point contest and the three-point shootout in the NBA as the best All-Star Week festivity that exists across the landscape of pro sports. Without a shadow of a doubt, the excitement, the action, nonstop. I loved everything about it from an entertainment value standpoint. What I want to put under the microscope right now is this. This was the first home run derby that was a Netflix exclusive. And when you think about Netflix and their introduction, their entry into the, you know, stream the live streaming world, so to speak, I think they've done a tremendous job and have gotten significantly better from a production standpoint throughout each broadcast. Tonight, though, I got to be a little bit critical of the Netflix broadcast. Tonight, the audio during the intros, if you got the chance to watch tonight, you know it, the mics sucked. The sound guy, the audio guy's got one job. I love it from a presentation standpoint, right? You get Bruce Buffer in the middle of the ring announcing the lineup for the home run derby. I thought it was amazing. It was great. In between each guy getting announced, the Netflix panel, and it's Will Ferrell, and look, the other two guys just aren't as famous as Will Ferrell is, so excuse me for not knowing who they were. It was Will Ferrell and two stooges up there in between Bruce Buffer announcing each participant here in the derby. And I thought the idea on its surface, brilliant. But if you're Netflix, think about it from this perspective. 8 o'clock p.m. Eastern time, when the official home run derby began, for a lot of people across the country, I didn't know the coverage started at 7 o'clock. A lot of people across the country probably didn't know the coverage started at 7. So at 8 o'clock, when I'm turning the broadcast on for the first time, and then I hear a major technical audio gaffe in the early stages of this thing, it makes me go, you know? It's not a great first impression if you are Netflix in terms of you being the new host, the new home of the Home Run Derby, an event which I just categorized, you know, as probably the second best event that happens across pro sports during these All-Star weekends. I think the Home Run Derby, and I believe the three-point shootout and three-point contest in the NBA are standalones in terms of pro sports and their All-Star Week, right? NHL, MLB, National Football League, NBA. I think the Home Run Derby and the three-point shootout, hands down, the two best events that we have during this time of year. Here's what I'll say, though. Outside of the intros, I love conceptually, right, what Netflix was able to do tonight. This broadcast tonight, to me, was for more than just your casual baseball fan. When you bring in a hired gun that everybody across the country, no matter what race, ethnicity you are, social hierarchy, whatever, rich, poor, black, white, everybody knows Will Ferrell. Having Will Ferrell on your broadcast, that is something. And that's the advantage that I think we have, or that these streaming platforms have. Their budget simply is bigger and larger and better. And it allows them to have a guy like Will Ferrell on the panel. Look at all of the stars throughout Major League Baseball in its history that we saw on the broadcast tonight. Albert Pujols, Barry Bonds, CC Sabathia, right? Like Netflix has the bag to put together a star-studded panel. And you saw this with the National Football League for the people that they were able to bring on that desk. That's the advantage that I think, you know, these streaming services are going to have, man. They have this massive budget. I thought the overall presentation for Netflix was really damn good. And like I continue to say, not a bunch of hiccups technically outside of the intro. The one thing that I was kind of critical of, very weird, the way that they alternated the broadcasters throughout the first two guys. And I know when Walker went, obviously you want to have Albert Pujols, L. Duncan, and Barry Bonds because Pujols being a former member of the card. So I got that. But it was weird, right? Like there was a clear difference in energy level from that group led by L. Duncan and then the group that was led by the former players. Like it was different. It was strange, if I'm being honest. But if you are Netflix, you should be thrilled with how tonight went, if I'm being honest. Outside of, and I know first impression is everything, right? The first impression was not great for me in terms of the mic gaffe at the very beginning. Because the sound guy, I have low tolerance for that. The sound guy's got one job, and I'm sure with that Netflix budget, that sound guy is being paid handsomely. So, look, love that part of it. In terms of the presentation, outside of the mic gaffe, I thought everything that Netflix did tonight was pretty damn good, man. Bigger picture, though, to me, there is a conversation to be had. Think about it, man. Major League Baseball, it feels like in terms of major events, has been kind of the last major pro sports league to get in bed with some of these streaming services, right? We saw the debut of Major League Baseball on Apple TV a couple of years ago. Well, now, one of their premier events, one of their biggest ratings draws in terms of the Home Run Derby, is now a Netflix exclusive. Now, tomorrow night on Fox, you'll get to see the National League versus the American League per usual. Standard practice is what we're used to, right? But the fact that Major League Baseball has conceded or given the rights to one of its biggest events to a streaming platform, it lets you know where we're headed. And I know a lot of people out there are maybe in denial about where things are headed, but you shouldn't be. Because the bottom line is streaming is where the NFL, the NBA, hell, all major pro sports leagues, I think, are trending towards more streaming. With the NFL in particular, because of its condensed schedule compared to the NBA, Major League Baseball, the NHL, I think we get to a point, within the next decade, where every NFL game is streamed. I think these streaming platforms, Netflix, Prime, etc., have more to offer financially when it comes to the NFL, the NBA, Major League Baseball, etc. Tonight was a really good example of just how quickly things can change. If you're a baseball purist out there, and I always say I have a tremendous amount of respect for Major League Baseball fans in terms of like those of you out there that are following a specific team for 162 days out of the year. Like that's a special niche fan. If you're an older Major League Baseball fan, I don't know if you ever thought tonight would happen. One of the most prominent events in Major League Baseball, now on a streaming platform. I think it's the future. I think it's where we're headed. And honestly, I think it's for, if you're a fan out there, right? I know the cost of cutting the cord is what a lot of people are upset with, right? If you're a fan, though, yeah, you may be paying a little bit more money. presentation's way better. Quality of the broadcast is better. For a lot of people, that doesn't matter, though. I totally get it. But for me, right, somebody that doesn't pay for cable monthly, all I watch is sports. I big cut the cord. There are a lot of people out there that are like that, just based off of, you know, the relationship that we've had as sports fans with cable. Now that, you know, streaming has been introduced in such a prominent way, man. I think tonight, for this being like the first major event that Netflix has had when it comes to Major League Baseball, one of their first events that they've had with Major League Baseball outside of the hiccup at the beginning, I genuinely think they did a nice job. I do. The big question that I have moving forward, though, is like, is this what our new norm is going to be? Is this going to be common practice moving forward when it comes to pro sports? For the NFL, more than the other sports, because the schedule is condensed, I feel like we're headed in that direction. I do. And as a fan, here's the thing. We can complain about it. We can act as if we're upset. We can go on our X accounts and tweet and complain all we want. But at the end of the day, whether we want to admit it or not, pro sports has an absolute stranglehold on us, the consumer, to where you're going to do whatever. You can complain and be adverse to it initially, but at the end of the day, when you're done complaining, when it's time to sit in front of the idiot box, as my Uncle Steven used to call it, right? When it's time to sit in front of the idiot box and consume the product, your ass is going to be there one way or another. I have no shame in my game, man. I'm an addict for the National Football League. I'm wearing the patch right now. I'm geeked up for it. I'm an addict for pro sports. And whether you all want to admit it or not, you all are too. Just the reality of the situation, man. Don't buck at it. I think you should embrace it. It feels like that is where we're heading. For the National Football League in particular. So last year, NFL fans needed 10 different streaming subscriptions to watch every football game. The total cost to watch every game, nearly $8,000 total. Despite that, and despite the clear uptick and cost to watch, the viewership last year in the NFL increased by a whopping 10%. So despite the, you know, cost rising, despite us sitting up here on sports radio platforms and complaining about what's happening, we're watching. So

0: But to me, at the end of the day, if you're going to continue to be a slave to the product, and I'm going to call a spade, right? If you're going to continue to be a slave to the product, be quiet. I want to hear from you. I want to hear about people complaining about how difficult it is to watch because you're still watching. That's what the numbers say. And until we stop watching, and that point is never going to happen, I think it's a moot point. Rarely do we take calls this early in the program, but I am interested to hear what a older fan and our guy, Mr. Positive, has to say about this situation. Mr. Positive, welcome in, my friend.
1: Linnell, boom, shakalaka, everybody, go for your dreams. What you're doing, my friend, is ostracizing the middle class, its biggest sector. Eventually, because of the price cost, or the cost, it's
0: you
1: going
0: think,
1: to make
0: are,
1: things
0: are you
1: so
0: trying
1: expensive.
0: To make an argument? Are you trying to make an argument that the NFL and the NBA and these leagues are going to price people out from watching? You can't believe that.
1: Yes. It's going to cost a large, it's going to cost an arm and a leg. Eventually, it's going to be $50, $100 a month just to watch one organization, the NHL, the NBA. It's not going to work. You got to stick with the where everybody can watch it, everybody can consume it, and see the greatness and see the things that are happening. No, Linnell, you're wrong on this. Mr. Positive says, "Boom shakalaka." You're wrong, big fella. We can't do this. It's too much.
0: I appreciate your perspective and your call. I'm going to disagree. I just don't. Where's such? And maybe we'll open up the phones on this at 310-840-4910. I just don't believe that we'll ever get to a point where people will stop watching. Because I'm telling you, look at what the NFL is doing this year. And you all are going to watch. Wednesday Night Football, we're getting to open up the year. A Netflix exclusive. Last year, we had a Friday night game that was a YouTube TV exclusive. You know what I'm saying? So whether we want to be upfront about embracing it or not, it's happening. We're here. We've reached that point. The question is, are you going to embrace it willingly? Or are you going to be reluctant? Are you going to fight? Are you going to scratch? Are you going to claw when it comes to this situation? 310-840-4910 is the number. If you're just joining us, we just wrapped up the home run derby. Jordan Walker of the Cardinals, your winner of the 2026 home run derby. It was the first home run derby that was a Netflix exclusive. I thought Netflix did an awesome job. I really do. Now, the beginning audio was tough, like I said, but the star power that they were able to bring, Will Ferrell, Barry Bonds, Albert Pujols, you know what I'm saying? CeCe Sabathia. I loved what they did from a presentation standpoint. I do. I think that's where we're headed when it comes to major pro sports out there. We are going to, as time continues to go on, whether you want to embrace it or not, we are going to witness the end of network television's relationship with pro sports. And when I say the end, I don't mean it's going to be something that's totally permanent, but it definitely is something I think we're witnessing, and we're in the middle of a changing of the guard. I totally feel that way. We'll see if it actually comes to fruition. 310-840-4910 is the number. We see a couple of calls beginning to file in. If you're there, we'll get to you coming up on the other side. I want to keep the conversation on Major League Baseball. I hope you enjoyed this home run derby, because it's going to be the last one we see for a while. I'll tell you why next during Westwood One Sports.
2: The Home Run Derby is tonight on Netflix. Bryce Harper and Kyle Schwarber will have home park advantage. Will one of them take the crown in the city of brotherly love? Westwood One Sports.
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15: Need a boost in the morning? Bill and Rookie have you covered. Bill brings the facts. Rookie brings the positivity. And you get a perfect blend of Packers news and morning mayhem.

0: on the program. He'll never steer you wrong. I am Lynnell Willingham. This is Westwood One Sports Tonight. Get you up to 3 a.m. Eastern Time as we take you coast to coast, bring you the latest and greatest in the world of sports. Top of the mind right now, the Home Run Derby officially in the books. Jordan Walker of the Cardinals is your 2026 Home Run Derby champion. And this champion, this Home Run Derby, and Jordan Walker will be remembered forever because this was the first derby that is a Netflix exclusive. The fact that Major League Baseball was willing to give one of its biggest events of the year to a streaming platform lets you know where we're headed in terms of the world of sports. May not be next year, may not be the year after, but we are inching closer and closer to pro sports being fully streamed, and I believe the National Football League is going to be the first league to have its entire slate streamed. And I think there are benefits for, you know, the leagues in terms of them making more money in their TV deals with these streaming services. They're able to offer more money. The presentation improves, which you saw tonight with the Netflix broadcast. It's being colored, though. It's being painted as if the consumer is the big loser in this situation. I can agree with you that, yeah, it's going to cost you more money, but everything's going up in America. The cost of watching sports rising shouldn't be a surprise. Go to your local grocery store, people. The cost of eggs is more. Cost of gas is more. It's the economy that we're in. It's the bottom line of where things stand. I don't believe, despite all of the complaints that people have about it, I don't think it stops folks from consuming the product, because I think the product has a stranglehold on us as a consumer. And I'm no better than you. I'm not sitting up here acting like I'm better than you, because I watch too. I got an Amazon Prime subscription. You know what I'm saying? I got a Netflix subscription. I have it all. Peacock, I got the whole nine, because that's what you got to do if you're a sports fan. In 2026, how close do you think we are to getting towards, you know, sporting events, sporting seasons, rather, being fully streamed? And then as the consumer, I know we like to complain about it. Will it ever get to a point where you consider actually cutting the cord? I call your bluff if that's what you say, but I'll let you tell it at 310-840-4910. Jackson is in Michigan wanting to check in. Jackson, what's up, man?
1: How are you doing?
0: Doing good, man. Doing good.
1: I was just going to say, one perspective I wanted to give was there was once a time that boxing was one of the biggest sports in America, and everybody knew who Muhammad Ali was. Everybody followed it, but then they went to pay-per-view, and now, honestly, it's behind the four other major sports here in the United States. I think that any sport can kind of get to that point if, you know, they start to out its middle class consumers a little bit too much. I mean, for me, it's like going to a game is incredibly expensive as a Lions fan, you know, because the ticket price increases were absolutely insane. And you know, it's like they also have taxpayer funded stadiums. It's just at some point, you know, the fans kind of feel like they're being taken advantage of. And I kind of see it as the people making these decisions, you know, they're trying to make the money now and
0: The reason that pro boxing took the hit that it did once they went to pay-per-view, I don't view it. You can look at it through the lens of the middle class consumer being priced out. I just think it speaks to the lack of a stranglehold that the sport actually had on the consumer. I think the NFL is so strong and powerful in this country in terms of its fan base. I think the NBA, even Major League Baseball, to where there's really nothing they could do, I feel like. And it's why they have, you know, the leverage that they do to continue raising prices and making these switches that they make. They know at the end of the day, it's not going to impact their bottom line.
1: Right. Yeah. No, I think you're right. The only thing I question is, like, how much are they thinking about the short term versus the long term? Like,
0: yeah, for sure.
1: That's the only thing that I'd be concerned about. In the short term, yeah, I think they're going to make tons of money because people are still going to view it for the most part.
0: Let me ask you, this is something we can add to the question here if you're calling us tonight at 310-840-4910. Do you have cable in your home right now?
1: So I have YouTube TV. I'm actually at my parents' YouTube TV. So that's actually been really nice. It's been good.
0: That's the other thing, too, that's like, think about it, right? If you're paying monthly for Comcast, you can't just share your Comcast with me.
1: I think
0: cable at the end of the day is going to be screwed because they're not able to provide the same perks and benefits that the streaming platforms can provide for the consumer and for the leagues.
1: I completely agree. Like, honestly, you can kind of blame cable for a lot of this too, because like DirecTV, the Sunday Ticket was absolutely insane for a long time. I mean,
0: lawsuits on this stuff, man. I got to let you run because we got a couple other calls, but I appreciate you.
1: I got you.
0: 310-840-4910. I think it's fascinating because I'm gonna tell it to you how a TI is, right? Y'all know how I'm coming at you. I'm keeping it 8 more than 92. You all know. You can complain about it all you want, and look, when I was in, you know, my late years of high school, like my junior and senior year, right? And then even my early years of college, right? This was the thing that my aunt and uncle were contemplating, right? Like, damn, well, you're not going to be in the house every day anymore. You watch more TV than anybody else. Do we cut the cord on cable? But my aunt and uncle always had cable. Let me just say this. There are a lot of people out there that only have cable to watch sports. And if sports are going to be made more accessible for a much cheaper price on these streaming platforms, then I don't think it's as big of a financial hurdle for the consumer as anyone, or excuse me, as you all think it is. 310-840-4910 is the number. I do want to get into some pretty interesting conversation out of Major League Baseball today as they continue to, you know, deal with this negotiation involving the next collective bargaining agreement. We got to hear from several prominent Major League Baseball stars throughout the league, and they gave their thoughts on one of the big pressing issues of this new CBA, and that's the issue of a salary cap. We'll get to that momentarily. More of your calls at 310-840-4910. Josh is in Georgia wanting to check in. Josh, what's up, man?
2: Hey, what's happening, man? Hey, never listened to you before, dude. Solid show. Appreciate you, man. Yeah, and, you know, it's funny as hell, you know, when you think about, you know, the home run derby you were talking earlier is actually still a pretty cool event. I would say course the bats, make it next level, you know, and put in the balls that'll fly out of the park. But, you know, the subject and topic, man, you know, the streaming part of all this deal, man, is, and you know this, dude, it's more efficient, right? Like, it's a more cost-effective way
0: to watch,
2: right, for the company to make some freaking money.
0: And I think it could be cost-effective for us as a consumer as well.
2: I was going to absolutely agree with you on that because I'm not saying that, you know, we need to like split the profit, but hey, cut us like 10%.
0: Oh, you saying we deserve some
2: money? You know
0: money,
2: what I'm
0: huh?
2: saying? Hey, float me a few hundos under the table, dude. You know? I'm cool.
0: And I'll be all right with it. I appreciate the call as always, man. 310-840-4910. We're getting ready to take a trip to Milwaukee. Bill wants to check in. I think Bill's perspective, as I can see with the call screen I wrote here, is interesting. I'm dealing with the same thing locally in Washington, D.C., in terms of what they're doing with the Monumental Sports Network, Bill. What is your thoughts on where we currently stand in the state of sports streaming?
3: Hey, sports streaming sucks.
0: Well, there we go.
3: And I love what the Bucks are doing. They know they're not going to have a great product for a couple of years. So what they said is, hey, you can even watch it on your antenna TV.
0: I appreciate the call, my man. I'm not 100% familiar with the situation that's going on in Milwaukee with the Bucks. This is fascinating. Now, I do think it's a everyman conversation because I think we all can relate in terms of, you know, how you're impacted by all of this, by the changing of the guard in terms of the world of sports and how we ultimately consume the product. The Derby was fun, though, right? We got to watch Jordan Walker, who probably one of the more unheralded and underrated hitters in all of Major League Baseball. Get some flowers here tonight. Awesome moment for him. It was cool hearing Albert Pujols talk about him and give him his flowers. But this was the first Major League, you know, Baseball Home Run Derby on Netflix. And I think based on the current landscape of Major League Baseball, I hope you enjoyed the derby tonight. I think this will be the last derby that we see in Major League Baseball for at least a year. This time next year, I do not think the Home Run Derby will be happening. I think the labor negotiations between the PA and the owners is going to get contentious. It's going to get sticky. And the conversations are going to be tough. The interesting part about this current labor dispute is that the issue that's at the heart of it was an issue that was at the heart of the 94 negotiations. The last time we saw a work stoppage for Major League Baseball, what was the issue that was at the forefront? A salary cap and a salary cap floor. We've talked about this topic briefly several different times since the inception of this show. Yeah, I know where I stand on this. I don't think that there's a full season next year. I don't. And then two, I don't know how we get to the bottom of this. I don't know where a resolution comes from. I think the two sides are so deeply dug in for what they want. And the fact that money at the end of the day is the big issue here. I don't see how we get to a resolution. The beautiful part about it is, though, is during the All-Star break, you kind of forget about the baseball season for a second. You put things on the back burner, and it gives the current players opportunity to talk about things that are going on right now. Mike Trout, Cody Bellinger, Max Muncy, and others were asked whether or not a salary cap is good or bad for Major League Baseball. Those MLB All-Stars and others had this to say on the matter.
4: I think it's bad for the game. The game's in a great spot right now. I don't support that.
5: I think if the billionaires are wanting it, you know, they're the billionaires for a reason, and they want to continue to enhance their portfolios as much as possible, and us players understand that. And so the answer to your question is no good.
6: Bad.
7: I'm not going to comment on that.
8: Biggest thing for me is every other league has a cap, and not one of those players like it. So why would we agree to something that no other player likes?
9: I think it's bad for everyone. I think it's even bad for the teams, bad for the players, bad for everyone. So, I'm not in favor.
10: Bad for baseball. We're in a good spot where we are, so we'll just see what happens with the lockout.
11: Done the right way, probably good for competition, but bad long-term for the sport. Baseball is very lucrative, but it also allows us to negotiate what we feel is what we're worth.
12: I'm not entirely sure on that. I think I'm probably the most uneducated on that matter.
0: Bottom line is this. I don't see this going well for Major League Baseball. I really don't. I think their sport is so niche that if they go away for an entire season, I could see it having an absolutely crippling effect on the ability of the sport to continue to grow and then the popularity as a whole, man. I think that's where we're headed. I know a lot of baseball fans out there absolutely dread what I'm saying right now, but the bottom line is, whether you like it or not, we are on our way there. We just are. And I think what happened last time back in 94 is that the courts ultimately had to get involved in the situation. The issue to me is so deep that in order for, you know, the work stoppage to, you know, stop next year, I can see the courts and the Supreme Court and the government getting involved. And as we've seen here recently with the WNBA and college football, Congress has had no issue putting their nose and getting their business into the world of sports here recently, man. So I would not be surprised by that outcome at all. 310-840-4910 is the number. What are your calls on the Derby? And then do you think the 2027 season starts on time? 310-840-4910. We'll take your calls on that. Plus, give you an update on the latest with Aaron Donald and whether or not he's going to return for the LA Rams. We got a big clue over the weekend in terms of which way he is ultimately leaning. We'll give the latest on Aaron Donald next here on Westwood One Sports.
6: 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Westwood One Sports.
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0: 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Here's Linnell Willingham.
1: Yes, it is. Yes, it is. Westwood One Sports Night continues. Whitney Youngest and Charles Linnell Willingham will take you coast to coast. Getting you up to 3 a.m. Eastern Time. 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You can follow me on social media as well if you want to keep the conversation going off air. Excuse me. It is at NELL_BTP. Massive, massive news out of the National Football League that we're going to get to coming up here in a second. Before we do that, let's wrap up the calls on the sports streaming debate, as we're calling it. Chris is in Maryland wanting to chime in. Chris, what up, man? What do you got?
2: It was all a dream. I used to read up Word Up magazine.
1: What's up, Chris?
2: 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Did you know that?
1: No, I did not know that.
2: Okay, so if you're, like, for example, you're a Commanders fan, so am I.
1: Mm-hmm.
2: All games, whether they are broadcast on Prime, Netflix, must also be broadcast on a local
1: regional
2: affiliate.
1: Network, right? Is that legally?
2: No. Yes, legal by Congress. Okay.
1: Because I know whenever we play on Prime, they air the game on like Fox or something, right? Yes.
2: Exactly.
1: I'm aware.
2: So the NFL owes a debt to public broadcast and those fans that popularize the network. I don't mind if the league stream every single game that they can. In fact, I am a streamer. I cut the cord. I have an antenna on my roof to get local broadcast, but I also get MLB TV so I can watch Nats games.
1: Right.
2: However, because we subsidize all of these teams for every single stadium they build, they owe a debt to us. They should continue to broadcast some of the games free on terrestrial radio. And I don't care if every game goes to Netflix or Prime, but the local public deserves free access to these games because we are paying tax dollars to fund these stadiums and the very existence of these teams.
1: I think it's a super interesting point. I don't know how this thing moves forward, but I do know this. There aren't going to be less games streamed moving forward. I'll tell you that, Chris. I appreciate you as always, my man. Let's get to Bob in Wisconsin before we get to the big news out of the NFL. Bob, what's going on, man?
3: Hey, Will. Yeah, I'd like to echo the same thing that last caller was just saying, is that now we got to pay to watch these games on Thursday night, on Friday or Saturday and Sunday night and stuff. But we still have our local games that we have, and we have the regular Sunday afternoon primetime game and the NBC game and stuff like that. How long is it going to be until they take that away from us and we have to pay for every game? I mean, come on. A multi-billion dollar freaking industry, how much money is enough? I mean, they keep on soaking us until we just don't have anything anymore. And I can't afford, I shouldn't say I can't afford.
1: But
3: I'm not going to afford.
1: But you can say that. You can say that, but I beg to differ. And I think the NFL and the NBA and these sports leagues have such a stranglehold on us as fans that while we complain and vent to make ourselves feel better, at the end of the day, we're still going to be in front of the TV watching. I appreciate the call as always, man. 310-840-4910. I want to get into this National Football League story. So TMZ, ever since like missing out on the Mike Vrabel, Diana Russini thing, they've been on top of everything. So this past Friday, Aaron Donald was spotted by TMZ leaving the LA Rams practice facility, adding more, you know, pouring gasoline on the speculative fire of him coming back. And look, I think the Rams going into the season, right, after the Myles Garrett deal, they feel like the most clear-cut Super Bowl favorite in recent memory. If they add Aaron Donald back to this football team, to me, without a shadow of a doubt, they are the most clear-cut favorite in recent memory. You have a conversation with any football fan out there right now across the country, and you ask them who's going to win the Super Bowl, how do you say a team not named the LA Rams? Where is the hole, where is the flaw on this team? Our pals at the DraftKings Sportsbook, give the Rams the best odds to win the Super Bowl at plus 550, if I'm not mistaken, right? I've went back and looked at preseason Super Bowl favorites. The odds that the Rams have are one of the shortest odds we've had in the past decade to 12 years in terms of them being plus 550. You look at what they've did and what they've done this offseason with adding to the secondary. What was their big reason why they didn't punch their ticket to the Super Bowl, guys? We all know what it was. They could not get after Sam Darnold. They could not pressure the quarterback. For a team whose Achilles heel was quarterback pressure, they go out and get Myles Garrett and Aaron Donald here potentially, guys. You want to talk about pushing all your chips to the middle? Well, I know everyone's considering them the odds-on favorite. They're my pick to win the Super Bowl, unless they get hurt. Like, if they're healthy, I think they're going to end up winning the whole thing. The pressure that they have put on themselves by making these moves as well is also interesting. If Aaron Donald, though, is to come out of retirement, and I believe he's on his way to doing it, why the hell did they use the 13th pick on Ty Simpson? Every time we talk about what next year is going to be for the Rams, I go back to, well, why? If you're really pushing all your chips to the middle for this year, why did you draft Ty Simpson? Right now, the update out of minicamp for the Rams, Ty Simpson getting third team reps behind Matthew Stafford, who we know is going to be the starter, and then getting the second team reps with Stetson Bennett, who, if I'm being honest, I'm surprised he's even in the NFL. When you consider the lack of talent on top of the off-the-field headache that he provided. So, I don't know if there's a team in recent memory here over the past 10 years that have had more pressure on them and higher expectations than the LA Rams. They have built an Avengers super team. The big question is, will they ultimately live up to the hype? Will they finish at the top of the mountain? Will they be hoisting the Lombardi Trophy? If they add Aaron Donald, I don't know how, if you're a real football fan, you look yourself in the mirror and think that your team has a shot. Hashtag Rams House. NFL training camp opens up in just 4 days, man. So we're getting closer and closer to the National Football League being here in full swing. We open up the show talking about the Home Run Derby, the first ever Home Run Derby that was on Netflix. Bryce Harper was a participant in this Home Run Derby. He was a loser. I'll tell you why. The Home Run Derby, not the only major loss that Bryce Harper has taken here today. When we come back on the other side, Bryce Harper in the middle of one of the most ridiculous controversies in Major League Baseball history. We'll tell you the details next.
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1: 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Like, subscribe, comment. You knows the drill. We've talked a lot of Major League Baseball here to start this show. Big night, if we're being honest. If we keep it at 8 more to 92, big night for Major League Baseball. First ever home run derby streamed exclusively on Netflix. Shout out to Netflix. Thought the presentation was pretty damn good for the most part. Wasn't perfect, but I think Netflix showed you tonight once again the benefit of streaming these major pro sports events. Presentation was on point. They had more of a budget. Graphics looked really good. The panel star-studded. I loved everything about it from a presentation standpoint. In terms of the derby itself, I like the new rule or the new rules that are put in place now that we're just tracking the amounts of swings that are there. I think you saw, you know, some of these participants really use that to their advantage in terms of strategy, watching the guys pace themselves throughout this thing. I thought was super interesting to watch. Bryce Harper, to me, though, announced last and was a guy that I know a lot of people out there wanted to win. Bryce Harper, I'm surprised, or not surprised, rather, that he didn't perform super great in this. Bryce Harper right now is caught smack dab in the middle of a major, major controversy in the world of pro sports. In March of 2026, the Public Health Advocacy Institute sued FanDuel and DraftKings in Philadelphia on behalf of Terry Thompson, who's a customer who's alleging that these sports books knowingly fed his gambling addiction. So Thompson sued FanDuel and his VIP host, Brittany Morgan, along with the NFL and Genius Sports. So this situation to me is nutty, and we'll tell you Bryce Harper's involvement in it momentarily. But you all know we've had these conversations on this show since the summertime has started here, and really since the inception of the network. I am probably in the minority with this, but I feel like at some point, sports gambling is going to compromise the integrity of pro sports. I feel like at some point, we ultimately get to that point. But I'll even take it a step further here tonight. I think the relationship between these pro sports leagues and these sports books is going to be something to monitor over the next couple of years. This situation that's currently going on, the current lawsuit that has made its way to court, is nutty, honestly. And I think Terry Thompson, who is suing FanDuel, suing DraftKings, the NFL, Genius Sports, I think he has a legitimate case here. I do. So Terry Thompson has lost $1.5 million in gambling. It's caused him to foreclose his home. He's had to, you know, hide his addiction from his wife. It's damn near ruined his marriage. This is honestly crazy stuff, which is why every time you hear, you know, a gambling sponsorship, you hear gambling problem, call 1-800-GAMBLER. Clearly, Terry Thompson in this situation did not take heed and call 1-800-GAMBLER, right? He even made a plan to take his own life, guys. That's how serious this gambling addiction has gotten. Instead of taking his own life, though, he went a different route. He voluntarily placed himself into a psychiatric facility where he had a six-day stay, formally diagnosed with a gambling addiction disorder. The question that I want to ask you all on the phones as we roll throughout this segment here, 310-840-4910, should sportsbooks be held responsible for gambling addictions like Terry Thompson's? Why do I ask that question? Because the sportsbooks in this instance, I don't think their hands are totally clean in terms of their involvement. Thompson's lawsuit admits that his VIP host from FanDuel, Brittany Morgan, she suggested that, you know, Terry Thompson take a timeout after a rough stretch of gambling. But this lawsuit alleges that shortly after she got in touch with him about an emergency. So follow me here. Based off of the significant losses, based on the fact that he had to place himself into a psychiatric facility, the fact that he was formally diagnosed with a gambling disorder, the VIP host, Brittany Morgan, rightfully so, suggests, hey, maybe you should take a chill pill here. Maybe you should stop gambling with us for a second and come back when things are better. But this lawsuit alleges that shortly after the take a time out comment, she got back in touch with Terry Thompson saying that she had an emergency. What? First and foremost, right? This is where, to me, the behavior starts to get predatory. Brittany Morgan is a VIP host for FanDuel. She hit him up knowing what he's dealt with, saying that she had to get in touch with him about an emergency, right? We all know what an emergency is, correct? Bringing it back full circle for your boy, right? When I was in my early years of high school, I got diagnosed with supraventricular tachycardia. It's called SVT. It's a rapid heartbeat. I'd be sitting down like I am right now, and my damn heartbeat would rise to heart attack level. So my aunt and uncle got me a cell phone at 15 years of age because I needed to be able to contact them in case of what? An emergency. So we all know what an emergency is. The emergency that Terry Thompson is alleging the VIP host hit him up for, the emergency in question is FanDuel's offer of yet another Super Bowl gift package that included two tickets to the Super Bowl in Arizona, free hotel accommodations, two tickets to a FanDuel Super Bowl party, two tickets to a SI Super Bowl party, and free transportation during Super Bowl weekend. FanDuel wanted to offer that. That was the emergency that she had to get in touch with him about. If that's not predatory behavior, I don't know what is. This man has given you every example, every reason why he should not be sports gambling any further. Yet FanDuel continued to poke the bear and to poke the bear and to poke the bear. How does Bryce Harper get involved with this situation? This is where, to me, it becomes, honestly, a pretty hysterical situation. First and foremost, Bryce Harper charges, and when I found this out, I was ready to knock my damn socks off. Bryce Harper charges $899 per personalized video on Cameo. If there was, like, if you needed any more reason to dislike Bryce Harper, if you needed any more reason to be anti-Bryce, I mean, hot damn, you greedy bastard. Are you kidding? You're a millionaire charging average people. And I'm sure, like, look, if you're buying a Cameo for a family member, if you're willing to spend $899 on it, shout out to you. I even think his behavior is predatory. But this is how he is involved in this situation and in this lawsuit. So one of the ways that the VIP host, Brittany Morgan, tried to incentivize Terry Thompson to continue, you know, to keep gambling was giving him perks like the Super Bowl tickets and a personalized video message from one Bryce Harper. Oliver, if we got it ready, this is the personalized video message from Bryce Harper to Terry Thompson, who had spent $18.5 million on FanDuel.
2: Hey Terry, what's up, brother? Hey man, your host Brittany from FanDuel wanted to make sure your Thanksgiving was extra special. So I just wanted to hop on here and wish you and your family a wonderful Thanksgiving. Tell that said hello. I appreciate all the support through the years, and I just hope you have a great day. Enjoy it, and we'll see you soon. Bye.
1: The crazy part about this story is today, at around noon Eastern time, Bryce Harper took to social media and released a statement alleging he had no clue, none, that FanDuel was going to be using this video. Huh? There are a bunch of lies that are told in the world of pro sports. Hell, when I was younger and I was an elementary school kid, I used to lie like hell. I used to lie every chance I got. The lie that Bryce Harper told on social media today, saying he did not know FanDuel would do it, he did not know FanDuel's intentions behind the video. What the hell is wrong with you, Bryce Harper? Who do you expect to believe the garbage that you put on social media earlier today? When I read the story from Bryce Harper, I could not believe my eyes. There are more than enough words. You're a host from FanDuel. To put anyone with any sort of basic intelligence on notice that, hey, this is something that FanDuel would be using to keep Terry Thompson gambling. It's a nasty situation. It honestly is. And how I want to move it forward and advance it tonight on this show is this, at 310-840-4910. Should sportsbooks be held responsible for gambling addictions? This situation with Terry Thompson is crazy. It honestly is. And part of me looks at Terry Thompson and goes, hey, Slim, I mean, nobody put a gun to your head from FanDuel and made you bet the money that you bet. No one made you, you know, have your house go into foreclosure. Nobody made your marriage go awry. Nobody made you check into the damn psychiatric facility. This was all the doing of Terry Thompson. But on the other side of the coin, I think you can very easily look at the FanDuel Sportsbook and go, hey, your behavior here, whether you want to admit to it or not, is predatory. No matter which way you slice it, for a brother that's lost $1.5 million gambling, foreclosed his house, ruined his marriage, for the VIP host, Brittany Morgan from FanDuel, for her to continue to try and incentivize him to gamble, knowing the problem that he has, I think is predatory behavior. I do. But on the same coin, I do believe the gambler does assume some sort of responsibility here in this situation. They do. You make the choice. Were you influenced by the sports book? Sure. We're influenced by things all the time. When you watch, if you're watching this YouTube stream, there are commercials that pop up. We're always influenced by things. This situation in particular, though, man, I've had a hard time wrapping my mind around it and really choosing which side of the coin I want to be on. Hopefully you all can help me out with that. 310-840-4910. Is the behavior of the sportsbook in this situation predatory? And then should sportsbooks be held responsible for folks that end up having, you know, gambling addictions? 310-840-4910 is the number. As I was getting ready for the show tonight, I thought, well, should I ask people, do they

0: counsel has directed me not to comment any further at this time. The fact that Bryce Harper has his lawyers involved means he's worried about a little bit more than bad PR in this situation. Without a shadow of a doubt. Bryce Harper feels like his ass could be grass at some point for his involvement in this situation. Whether he wants to be truthful or not, there's no way that you are asked to do this. The script is sent to you, and the script, clear as day, says, "Hey, Terry," literally what Bryce Harper read in the video, "Hey, Terry, your host Brittany from FanDuel wanted to make sure your Thanksgiving was extra special. So I wanted to hop on and wish you and your family a wonderful Thanksgiving. Tell Max, who is the son of Terry Thompson, I said hello." FanDuel slapped their logo on this video and sent it to Terry Thompson to incentivize him with another perk to continue to keep gambling despite the significant loss that he had already taken. The relationship between sports books, pro sports leagues, and sports period is going to continue to be put under the microscope as long as we have lawsuits, cases, and situations like the one that currently exists with Terry Thompson. If you're just now joining us, in March of 2026, the Public Health Advocacy Institute sued FanDuel and DraftKings in Philadelphia on behalf of Terry Thompson, a customer who alleges that the sportsbook knowingly fed his gambling addiction. 310-840-4910. Should FanDuel be held accountable at all in this situation? 310-840-4910 is the number. Or is this on Terry Thompson? Second part of the question is this. Is the behavior of the sportsbook in this instance, FanDuel, is the behavior predatory? 310-840-4910 is the number. The details in this thing, in this story, is absolutely ludicrous. After this, to get this guy to continue to keep betting, FanDuel offered a Super Bowl gift package. They're giving you free Super Bowl tickets, paying for your hotel, providing you transportation, getting you into exclusive Super Bowl parties to persuade you to continue to gamble. I get it from the sportsbook's perspective. You do whatever you got to do to keep that fish on your hook, so to speak. I totally get it. But in this situation, is it fair to hold the sportsbook accountable for the gambling addiction of a man like Terry Thompson? 310-840-4910. And then do you feel the behavior of Brittany Morgan and FanDuel, do you believe that behavior should be viewed as predatory? 310-840-4910 is the number. We'll take your calls on that next here on Westwood One Sports Night. 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

0: rolling with you as we get you up to 3 a.m. Eastern time. Number to hit us up, 310-840-4910. What we're chewing on right now on the phones is this crazy, crazy story. By way of Major League Baseball, Bryce Harper smack dab in the middle of this thing. The Public Health Advocacy Institute suing FanDuel and DraftKings in Philadelphia on behalf of Terry Thompson, a customer who is alleging that these sports books knowingly fed his gambling addiction. Thompson sued FanDuel, his VIP host Brittany Morgan, the NFL, and Genius Sports. So Thompson lost $1.5 million gambling with these respective sports books, led to the foreclosure of his home. His marriage is now on the rocks. He even threatened to take his own life instead of committing suicide, though. Voluntarily placed himself in a psychiatric facility, had a one-week stay, and was officially diagnosed with a gambling disorder. This is, to me, where things get very interesting with this situation if you're just tapping into the program here tonight. In this lawsuit, Thompson admits that his VIP host from FanDuel, Brittany Morgan, sent him a text, hit him up and said, "Hey, man, we should take a timeout here. You know, it's been a rough stretch of play for you." Thompson is alleging that shortly after she sent the message about taking a timeout, she got in touch with him or tried to get in touch with him about a quote-unquote emergency. And the emergency was more incentive from FanDuel to get Thompson to continue to bet. They offered him a Super Bowl gift package that included two tickets to the Super Bowl in Arizona, free hotel accommodations, two tickets to a FanDuel Super Bowl party, free transportation during Super Bowl weekend. Behavior that, you know, on its surface, I consider predatory. Clearly, you all as a sports book, based on the message from the damn VIP host, you all know that he has a problem. You all know that he shouldn't be gambling anymore. Yet, by giving him this package by way of FanDuel, you are directly incentivizing him to continue to gamble. How is Bryce Harper tied into this? This is where it gets interesting. Bryce Harper, and if you're just now joining us, we'll let you hear from Bryce Harper here coming up in a second. Bryce Harper sells cameos for $899, a personalized video. Which, first and foremost, if you're stupid enough to pay $899, if you're pressed enough to spend $899 on a personalized video message from Bryce Harper, go talk to the Lord. What the hell are you doing? I don't care how much money I make. Ain't no damn way I'm paying somebody $899 for a personalized video message. And the fact that he's selling them for that amount of money says a lot about his character as a human as well. Because what the hell are you doing, Bryce? You rip off? It's not worth it. Greedy is how I view Bryce Harper for that. Here was a personalized video message that Harper sent to Terry Thompson. This was purchased by the FanDuel rep, Brittany Morgan, for $899.
1: Hey, Terry, what's up, brother? Hey, man, your host, Brittany.
0: Oliver Popper, can we actually pause this for a second? First and foremost, if I'm paying your ass $899, can I get some more enthusiasm? What's up, Terry? It's Bryce here talking about... You sound like a damn pedophile, Bryce. You sound like a creep. You sound like you're under your bed trying to do this. You sound like you're in the back of a team meeting trying to do this, getting your hustle on. Here's Bryce Harper again in his weird-ass tone of voice.
1: Hey, Terry, what's up, brother? Hey, man, your host, Brittany from FanDuel, wanted to make sure your Thanksgiving was extra special. So I just wanted to hop on here and wish you and your family a wonderful Thanksgiving. Tell me I said hello. I appreciate all the support through the years, and I just hope you have a great day. Enjoy it, and we'll see you soon. Bye.
0: Bryce Harper earlier today went scorched earth on social media, releasing a statement saying he had no clue what this video was being used for. No clue that FanDuel was going to do this with the video. And Oliver Popular brought something to my attention during the break, trying to give Bryce the benefit of the doubt, saying in his statement, you know, he was alleging that he didn't know that this video was being sent to someone that's got a legitimate gambling addiction, which I kind of give him the benefit of the doubt for. I don't know if that was divulge in this either. But to act as if you had no clue that FanDuel was involved at all, what the hell are we talking about, man? Honestly. This is, I mean, I get why he thinks he could just say and do whatever. When you get away with selling $899 cameos, you probably think you could do whatever. You probably think you could walk around butterball naked. Because at that point, I mean, what can't you do? Question is this for you on the phones at 310-840-4910. One, Bryce Harper is a liar and should have just kept his mouth shut. And I think the behavior of FanDuel in this situation is extremely predatory. Should sportsbooks be held responsible for gambling addictions like Terry Thompson when their VIP hosts are clearly incentivizing you to keep betting and to keep betting and to keep betting? And then second part of this, do you think the actions of FanDuel was predatory? 410-840-4910 is the number. Cody is out in Colorado Springs wanting to chime in. Colorado Springs, Colorado, the home of Bobby Lashley. Cody, what's going on, man?
2: Hey, how you doing, man?
0: Doing good, brother. Appreciate you chiming in.
2: All right. So my opinion on it is that it probably is predatory, but what do you expect from a sports book or a casino? If the guy had won $1.5 million, we wouldn't even be hearing about it. The sports book can't sue him for it. So my opinion on it is that it's just a lack of personal accountability. You cannot accept the casino host is not your gambling counselor. You know, you can't expect them to be looking out for your best interest.
0: Even in the situation where they hit him up alleging that there's an emergency going on, think about all the things that this dude has dealt with. When your gambling rep is hitting you up saying there's an emergency, what are you going to think? You're going to think something's wrong. You're going to think money was lost or something crazy like that. So I don't like the games that they were playing with him is what I would say.
2: I mean, I agree with you that they're predatory. I just, like, my opinion, like I said, is that what do you expect from people who take gambling or take your wagers? They're in it for them. They're not in it for you. Now, it's one thing if they, like, referred him for help, mm-hmm. you know, and maybe that could be an expectation.
0: But they know about,
2: forward.
0: But here's the thing. They know about his rehab stint. They know about him having to foreclose his home. He expressed these things to them, which is why they suggested that he take a time out. Yet they doubled back and still tried to lure him in. I'm not trying to persuade you. I'm just giving you the facts. I appreciate the call. 310-840-4910. My question is pretty simple, guys. Do you think the behavior of the sports book was predatory? And then should they be held responsible, you know, for the poor decision of these gambling addicts, man? The last caller brought up the point that I'll continue to harp on here when talking about the other side of the convo, right? Yes, at the end of the day, it is on the person, right? It's on the gambler at the end of the day, right? I totally get that perspective and that vantage point. But when I give you the details of how they encourage him to stop, then shortly after encourage him to keep going again, the mixed messaging for someone that's clearly got a chemical imbalance in their brain, the mixed signals that they're being sent, I think the sports book could potentially be held responsible. Steven is in Santa Cruz wanting to chime in. What's going on?
3: Hey, Linda, how you doing?
0: Doing good, man, doing good.
3: I'm looking at my Polymarket. What do you think I should do? I got France at 60%. I got Spain at 41. I don't know what to do, sir. Can you pressure me? Can you pressure me so I can...
0: I'm about to say, I'm wondering if there's anything I could offer you. I'll offer you free call. Hey, yeah, I'll give you the most airtime out of any host.
3: Yeah, hey, Linnell, can you give me one of those cameos so I can just...
0: What do you think about, for those of you that call in here tonight, can we just start with that? What do you think of Bryce Harper's lousy ass charging people $899, Steven? Come on, brother.
3: You know what? It's like, hey, bro, like, can't you just pick a Victoria's Secret's model? Not a dude, man. Like,
0: Look, you probably get a hell of a lot more from a model than a cameo, too, for $899. I'll tell you that.
3: She can hold her hand and all this
0: other
3: stuff.
0: Yeah, for sure.
3: So my question is, okay, you're asking Should they be held responsible? Should Modelo, Corona, and all these liquor places, all these places be held responsible too? Oh, I keep watching commercials. I think I need to go grab some more alcohol.
0: I think it's an interesting comparison. I would say the lengths that the sports books go to relative to the lengths that a Modelo or your cigarette company or whatever goes to is a little bit different. But I see what you're saying here, right?
3: I think with him, Linnell, it's just he got trapped with a host, a bookie. Mm. And that's what got this guy.
0: Because I'm about to say, look, I've bet with sports books before. I've never, I guess that means I haven't bet enough money. How the hell do you get a host? Is that only reserved for folks that bet a certain amount of money?
3: I think, I think he got labeled VIP. He had to win money before he got a host. Winning money. Yeah.
0: Fascinating.
3: You know, I got seven sports books online. Bankroll management.
0: For sure. I appreciate the call, man. Adam's in Boston wanting to check in with us. Adam, what's going on, man? What do you got?
4: Well, hey, Stan, how you doing? First of all, I've got to tell you, I don't LOL.
0: I mean, didn't it sound strange as hell? I mean.
4: He sounded like he owned a white van, that's for sure. For sure. But the second comment I want to make, man, is I'm a gambler, you know, but I can't stay within my means. You know, for people who, like, cheat on their wives, Tiger Woods, Phil Mickelson, all of a sudden they're sex addicts. At some point, you just have to take responsibility for your own actions and just stop blaming everybody else. That's all I'm saying, man. It's like every single time there's a problem. Oh, I'm an addict of something. You know, who isn't?
0: Mm. Unique perspective, man. I appreciate the call. It's a fascinating conversation because I see it from both sides. I think it's polarizing. I can anybody out there that feels like, you know, it's on the gambler, I totally understand you. But there's a clear argument to be made. There's a case to be made that the behavior is predatory. And maybe using that word is kind of like hyperbolizing the whole thing. Like, man, it is what it is. The behaviors are what the behaviors are, man. This brother, you knew Brittany Morgan. She, look, her ass is grass to me when it comes to the lawsuit. I think she's the, I can see her getting in more individual trouble than FanDuel as an entity because of her, the host. Like, no one told her to do these things. I'm sure when you're a host of a VIP customer, the more that they gamble, I'm sure you begin to get incentivized as a employee by FanDuel for that. So, I don't know, man. It is absolutely fascinating. So, somebody typed in the chat, Maggie's Karaoke Pants types in the YouTube chat. And remember, you can stream us nightly on YouTube as well. Just search Westwood One Sports Night. The ignorance being shared on addiction is disappointing, is what the comment says in the YouTube chat. I don't ever want to underscore the significance of addiction and how much of a beast it actually is. I can speak to it a little bit more probably than anybody else on this entire network. Man, I've lost countless family members to addiction. It is something that a lot of people don't understand is honestly hereditary. Like, it runs in my family. I know all about it, so I'm not trying to underscore the significance of it, but I am putting into question and challenging the resolve of each person, right? And I, look, this person's addicted to sports gambling. The people in my family were addicted to drugs, crack, losing their lives, impacting families. Yet me, understanding what addiction is, still lacks empathy for what my own family members were going through. So yeah, if anybody out there comes with the perspective of, well, damn, why can't he just be more thick-skinned? It may come off as insensitive. I totally get it, but I get where you're coming from because I felt the same way growing up with some inexplicable situations in my childhood. 310-840-4910 is the number. If you're just joining us, I want your calls on this. Should sportsbooks ultimately be held responsible for gambling addictions like Terry Thompson's? And do you think the actions of the FanDuel Sportsbook and Brittany Morgan, the VIP host, do you think those actions were predatory? Your calls, plus we'll get to a massive, massive signing in the world of sports next here on Westwood One Sports Night.
5: 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Von Miller, Tyreek Hill, Deebo Samuel, still available, still dangerous. Will they land with a contender before training camp? 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
24: Packers training camp begins July 29th. The regular season kicks off September 13th. But we're taking no days off from talking football on The Fan.

0: Here's Linnell Willingham.
1: Still kicking it with you as we take you coast to coast. Getting you up to 3 a.m. Eastern Time here on West Football Sports Tonight. Youngest in charge, Linnell Willingham, manning the ship for you. He hit us up on the talking text line, 310-840-4910. Taking your calls currently on this. There is a massive, massive lawsuit that has hit the courts in March of this year. The Public Health Advocacy Institute sued FanDuel and DraftKings in Philly on behalf of Terry Thompson, a customer who is alleging that the sportsbooks knowingly fed his gambling addiction. Thompson lost $1.5 million gambling. His home had to be foreclosed. His marriage was on the fence. And he hid this addiction from a lot of people close to him. He even planned, the stress got so bad with the addiction that he even planned to take his own life. Instead of doing that, he put himself in a psych ward where he had a one-week stay, and then he was formally diagnosed with a gambling addiction. This is where things get wicked. This lawsuit alleges that his VIP host, Brittany Morgan, hit him up saying, yo, we should probably take a time out here, man, after a rough stretch of gambling for Thompson. But the lawsuit alleges that shortly after she reached out with an emergency, right? And we all know what an emergency is, right? I got a flat tire or something bad's happened. I got to go to the hospital. The emergency for Brittany Morgan of FanDuel was that, oh, wait, we got an emergency alert to tell you that to get you to keep gambling even more, despite you ruining your marriage, despite you having to foreclose your home, despite you contemplating suicide, our emergency is more incentive for you to bet. Oh, wait, let me show you what you can get if you continue to bet with us. A Super Bowl accommodation package that included 2 tickets. They paid for travel, paid for hotels. This situation is a nasty, nasty situation. And the more and more I put it under the microscope, I think, yes, the actions of the sportsbook, the VIP host in particular, Brittany Morgan, those actions are predatory. But the bigger question is, the more polarizing question is, should sportsbooks ultimately be held responsible for folks that have gambling addictions like Terry Thompson? 310-840-4910. Some people are going to argue, hey, where is your self-control? Others will say the behavior of the sportsbook caused further damage, like in this situation with Terry Thompson. 310-840-4910. Chris is in Santa Clara wanting to chime in. Chris, what's going on, man? Welcome in to Westwood One Sports Night.
2: Yeah, hey, greetings from the land of Bad Bunny, Super Bowls, and 6 World Cup matches.
1: yeah, a lot of action, you know, going on in Santa Clara,
2: and I think, this is a really important issue, frankly, for our community, because, you know, we've also got a very well-known university, Santa Clara U.
1: Sure.
2: And so, you know, it's a lot of, I think, pressure on people to be involved with the gambling. And you had somebody else earlier talked about the alcohol-related comparison. Mm-hmm. And, you know, it's very clear that if you're a bartender or a restaurant and you sell liquor to somebody beyond when they're already visibly drunk, well, there's some liability that goes to that business. Now, that doesn't mean that if somebody leaves drunk and they're so stupid they don't get a ride share and they drive and they go hurt somebody, that they're not going to go to prison for a good long time. I mean, they're going to be held accountable. But there's likely to be some liability for the business as well. And so I'm wondering if on this gambling, if maybe what happens is there has to be like a limit per day or, you know, or within a couple of days, some way that cuts people off when they've lost a certain amount. And I'm wondering what you think. Is there
1: a compromise suggestion.
2: Where we don't just let people off the hook totally, but it's also saying, hey, it's enough, you know?
1: I like the suggestion. My whole thing is, what is the incentive of the sports book to have that? They want your money. At the end of the day, they are a bottom line business. Point blank.
2: It is.
1: They're they're judged on dollars and cents, man. I appreciate the call. We got to get to some others. But I thought you made an excellent point here. It's interesting to me because it gets us, this conversation gets us kind of down the rabbit hole of addiction as well and just how severe it is. And, you know, I hope while we've had this conversation, you know, anyone out there is not misconstruing my thoughts about addiction and how serious it is. It's kind of like a love-hate relationship I have with the topic. That's how I would put it, because of how addiction has severely impacted my life. And when I say life, I don't mean me personally, like I'm an addict, but family members of mine, man. Like, I think, just to be fully transparent with you all, as I grew up throughout my middle school years, high school years, and to be transparent, even right now, I am working through, in real time, and I'm being vulnerable here with y'all, I am working through trying to forgive my family members that suffered from addiction. Because as a result of their addiction, I was put in some pretty compromising situations. I was forced to be put behind the eight ball. But when you understand that addiction is a disease, when you understand what addiction is clinically, right? It gives you, it forces you to have empathy in regards to the situation. I do empathize with Terry Thompson here. And I do find, and I feel like he's got a real legitimate case in court because of the actions of the VIP host. I think she is going to be the one that blows this case open for him because of her actions. 310-840-4910 is the number. It's a fascinating conversation that I want to continue to open up the phones on, man. 310-840-4910. If you're just now joining us, Bryce Harper is caught smack dab in the middle of a major, major controversy involving some pretty prominent sports books out there. The Public Health Advocacy Institute sued FanDuel in Philadelphia on behalf of Terry Thompson, a customer who is alleging that the sportsbooks knowingly fed his gambling addiction. And he cites his VIP host, Brittany Morgan. He's lost $1.5 million during this situation. He's had to have his home foreclosed. It's ruined his marriage. He, you know, contemplated suicide. The question is, yeah, Terry made the choice to gamble, but should the sportsbook at all be held responsible for what this brother ultimately had to go through? 310-840-4910 is the number. We're also going to get to, coming up here in this 1 o'clock hour on the East Coast, we're also going to get into the major sports signing that I teased before the last break, man. The landscape of player representation constantly changing, constantly moving. As we sit here in the year 2026, there is one clear power player when it comes to the world of player representation. We'll tell you who that is coming up on the other side, but I want you to line up on the phones. 310-840-4910 is the number. Should sports books be held responsible for the gambling addiction that some of their customers have? And then in this situation in particular with Terry Thompson, do you view the behavior as predatory? I've given my thoughts on it. I see the phone lines beginning to get pumped up. Coming up on the other side, your calls, 310-840-4910, next here on Westwood One Sports Night.
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21: 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North

0: Sports Guy. Westwood One Sports Night continues. Whitney Youngest and Charles and L. Willingham getting you up to 3 a.m. Eastern Time. Talking text line wide open for you. We'll wrap up our conversation surrounding whether or not sports books should be held accountable for gambling addictions like Terry Thompson's. We'll wrap up the calls on this here in this segment before we get to what we teased earlier, a massive, massive signing in the world of sports that could signal that a certain somebody is the most influential non-player in the world of sports. We'll give you the details on that coming up here momentarily. Right now, though, more of your calls as we wrap this bad boy up. Let's go to Doug in Indiana wanting to check in. Doug, what's up, man?
1: Hey, how you doing tonight?
0: Doing good, man. How you doing?
1: Good, good, good. Yeah, can you hear me? Am I okay?
0: Yep, I got you.
1: Okay, great, thanks. Yeah, I don't think there should be recovery, and I'll tell you why. You know, I get it. I feel bad for the issues you've had, and a lot of my friends have had gambling issues as well. But I see a huge difference between a gambling addiction and, for example, let's say smoking cigarettes or doing drugs or drinking or whatever like that. I think we've kind of gradually eroded the whole idea of personal responsibility.
0: But the thing is, though, and I hear what you're saying, and I'm going to let you continue, but I want to chime in here real quick.
1: Okay, thanks.
0: In terms of assuming the personal responsibility, I disagree with one thing you said. You said there's a difference between a gambling addiction, a smoking addiction, a drinking addiction. Addiction is a chemical imbalance within the brain. And I think with all of those situations, the addiction is the byproduct of the chemical imbalance. So, like, I don't know how you can say that there's such a massive difference between a gambling addiction and a drug addiction, per se.
1: Well, I'll tell you why I think that. Because I think, again, we've been told this for the last 20, 30, 40 years, that it is all due to a chemical imbalance in the brain. But I think they've done some studies which have shown that that may be a part of it. That may be what gets a hold of you eventually, and that may gradually cause some chemical imbalances. But the reason why I think that it's not really true is that when you think about, like, smoking, for example, the cigarette companies actually actively told people, you're probably too young to remember, but
0: that it was cool, you know, to smoke. I know it. Smoking hot blonde. Now those studies were crazy. Yeah.
1: Right. But there was no kind of built in. Like, idea in a lot of people's minds that smoking was dangerous because of that. But I think with drinking and now with gambling, I think that we've compared choices and made them diseases. And
0: I think it's a fascinating perspective. I got to let you run because we want to get to the other calls. But
1: great. Oof. Thanks so much.
0: No, for sure. I appreciate you chiming in. Let's go to Cheddar in Chicago. Wanting to chime in. Cheddar, what's going on, man?
2: Not much. Hey, first-time caller. Hey, you know, Terry Thompson, you know, he's responsible, like anybody else who has an addiction to gambling, drugs, alcohol, is responsible for their own actions. But that Brittany Morgan is like a drug pusher.
0: I'm telling you.
2: You know, you got a problem. Yeah, okay, you could do it, but I don't need someone to push it. I used to be addicted. You know, I had a bookie for 25 years ago. They never called me. When I wanted to make a bet, I called them, and that was it. They didn't encourage me. I was a drug addict years ago. If I wanted drugs, I would call my guys. But sometimes a few dealers that I used to deal with would call you, hey, you want something? No, I'll call you when I want it. I don't need that.
0: No, I feel that. I feel you that. But that push, though, and I get where you're going, and I think I agree with you here, and we're in lockstep with this. I don't know if I'm going to necessarily find the sports book itself responsible, but VIP host, you bet your ass she's responsible.
2: That's like, okay, when I used to buy drugs for my guy, you know, okay, I want to do it. And then if I stop doing it for a while, he's calling me, hey, where you been? I'm like, don't encourage me because then it's in my mind of maybe doing it.
0: For sure.
2: And it's just, you know.
0: And it's that easy to slip up, man. Any addict out there will tell you it is that easy to relapse.
2: And a lot of people who called in talk, I mean, everyone's got their own opinion, but when you've done it, other people don't understand until you're the person who's done it, you know. I don't need encouragement. Thank God. I mean, I don't gamble too much. I bet the horses. I don't do too many drugs at all. But years ago, it's like they all go together. It's like, I don't need somebody to encourage me. My bookie never called me. I mean, he was like, sure. You know, but the drug guys would be like, hey, where you been?
0: It's almost unheard of, man, in terms of the situation with the host. Yeah.
2: And I don't blame nobody. I'm responsible for my actions, but I don't need anyone to encourage me like Terry Thompson, that Brittany Morgan, she's calling him, giving him tickets and all that stuff. That's just wrong. If he wants to do it on his own, it's not there to be. And Bryce Harper, what you call him, Law and Order, that they just picked up somebody, the blah, blah, blah, blah.
0: Yeah.
2: Who would spend $899? I'd rather go out with you for a night and spend it.
0: I'm telling you, it'd be more entertaining than what the hell Bryce Harper's selling. I appreciate you as always, man. Hope to hear from you soon. 310-840-4910 is the number here on Westwood One Sports. Now, let's run through these bad boys before we get into a massive, massive signing that I think really underscores how powerful a certain non-athlete is when it comes to the landscape of sports. Theo is in Toronto, been waiting the longest. Theo, I appreciate you holding on, brother. What you got for us, man?
3: Hey, Linnell. I love the show, bud. It's appreciate a nice show. Man. So here's the scoop. I'm a gambler, and I really feel for what Terry is going through, because a lot of people, a lot of gamblers go through the same thing. The exec VIP hosts, that's all standard stuff that comes with casinos. It's free flights, it's cruises, it's whatever they need to do to get you your seat in wherever they need you to gamble. Now, the thing that gets me about this is, I feel for the guy, but I'm going to answer you directly. No,
0: yeah.
3: I don't think that the sports bookie should be held responsible, okay? They're doing their jobs. They're trying to make money like everybody in life does. And I get your twist on things with Brittany. But it's not an empathy thing for me. But once you start looking to sue somebody, it's just like it's too easy to kind of go down that path and, get rid of your problems and stuff like that. It kind of reminds me of all these, frivolous Trump lawsuits that he's had hundreds of just to kind of control and get rid of things. Yes, the man has a problem. So what he needs to do when people have problems is admit that you have a problem and go through the course like a lot of people do when they're addicted.
0: I'll tell you what. Let me say this real quick, and you just kind of jogged my memory with this, with what you just said. If he really has a problem, and I'm playing both sides here because I'm genuinely torn down the middle. If you really got a problem, I guarantee you spend more than 6 days in a rehab facility.
3: Yeah.
0: 6 days is, I feel you on that one. I appreciate the call as always, brother. Hope to hear from you soon, man. 310-840-4910. Mario is in Westwood, California, wanting to chime in. Mario, what's up, man?
4: Hey, great show. I was a UCLA professor broke this down perfectly for the drugs and the gambling. He basically said with the meth and the cocaine, it's such a blast of dopamine that there'd be no earthly reason that your brain would ever spit out that much dopamine. So when those drugs are so powerful that after you take them, you've had such a dopamine rush that the rest of your life seems gray. It's never going to be as good as that. And you want to get back to that. Same thing with gambling. When you're gambling and you're betting on this, you're betting on that dopamine rush, you feel alive. Now that you can't gamble, you ran out of money, you lost everything, you feel so depressed. You feel like you're not even part of the world. You don't exist. And you got to get some money so you can get back in there and have some fun. And I think these companies should be held responsible because you're basically, this is such a potent form of gambling. Like before it was, you gamble at the, you play bingo, you go gamble on a football game, mm-hmm. you go to Vegas one time. Now they're wired into your phone, into your bank account, in your credit card. And this is going on all over the country. You're talking about 3-6 million people addicted to gambling, all these people losing their homes, and it's just going to get worse. And in the next 20 years, you're going to see people's homes, all these people, vacant homes, nothing, no money in their pocket.
0: I am curious. I'm glad you brought up the last part, and I appreciate the call. The impact that this is going to have moving forward. The one thing that, just to keep it on the landscape of Major League Baseball here for a second, the one thing that they're kind of going back and forth with when it comes to this new collective bargaining agreement for Major League Baseball is whether or not they're going to outlaw player props. Right, we all know the situation that happened with, the Cleveland Guardians, and I think with player props, man, like that's the thing. If you're betting baseball, just to keep it baseball, just talk of Bryce Harper. Like that's the thing to me is what you want to bet the most with baseball is like player props. And knowing just from my circle of friends, right? One of my boys always bets football. We talk to each other every Sunday before we put our ridiculous parlays together, right? He hit me up during the spring, man, and was like, hey, what do you think about this Nats bet I'm about to put in? He had a Nats player prop parlay. And I'm like, dog, you betting on baseball now? There are so many people that watch Major League Baseball now as a result of player props, man, that if the PA and the owners decide that they want to outlaw player props, I'm curious to see if the popularity of the sport ultimately gets impacted by it, man. Even folks that are not addicted to gambling, even if you're not addicted to gambling, I think the stranglehold that it has on the current landscapes of sports is fascinating, man. I know so many people out there who wouldn't give a damn about baseball if it wasn't for player props. So I think the relationship between these pro sports leagues and these sports books is something to monitor moving forward, man, because it's going to continue to evolve. And, you know, I wouldn't be surprised if there are more people like Terry Thompson who want to advocate for themselves and, you know, try and fight back against these big, powerful monsters. Daniel's in Michigan. What's up, Daniel?
5: What's up?
0: What's up, man? What you got?
5: Yeah, so I just want to say, I think you're right on the money split down the middle. I think it's both sides' fault. I mean, yeah, no one's holding a gun to the gambler's head saying you have to gamble. They're getting on choosing to gamble themselves. But the sports book, the behavior they do, that it's extremely predatory. They ban people who win. They don't just ban you like right when you win, but if you win a lot of money, you show intelligence, they'll ban you.
0: Which is crazy, buddy.
5: And then they'll be, yeah, exactly. And then everything, I didn't know all the details about the Terry Thompson case, but like you hear everything that Brittany did to like entice him to keep gambling. It's crazy. And they'll do that to problem gamblers. Sorry, my voice is like
0: there
5: breaking. They'll do that to problem gamblers and casual gamblers, but they'll just ban the winning gamblers. So I think that
0: they want their money, man. At the end of the day, it's about them beating us consumer.
5: Yeah, exactly. So I don't think the answer is for them to like set a loss limit because of course they'll take your wages. They're trying to take your money. They have like personal ones you can set for yourself. But I think the answer is like setting limits on like the advertising and I mean, you can't watch a sports game now every like 30 seconds on an ad. You got FanDuel, DraftKings. And so I think you're right. It's just they have a crazy stranglehold, and the way the sports books act is very predatory. But of course, the gamblers at fault, they're choosing to gamble. But the way the sports books are predatory towards the problem gamblers, and they only want bets from
0: it's almost impossible for the consumer to win in this situation, is how I would put it. And I appreciate the call as always. Two more here to wrap this up before we shift gears here. Bruce is in L.A. What's up, Bruce?
6: Hey, Linnell, how you doing? Great topic tonight,
0: doing
6: man.
0: Doing good, man.
6: Thank you. If anyone wants to research sports gambling, they'll find the empirical evidence shows that about 96% of sports gamblers lose. Okay, so who are these people who are doing it? Who are these 96%? And the most interesting theory that I've read, I think it's, I don't know if this is 100% or it's just a theory, is people who think they just can't comprehend that they're going to lose. They think that they can beat the system, whether it's blackjack or roulette or sports gambling.
0: Brother, how do you think I feel on NFL Sundays when I'm putting together 14 leg parlays, brother? You feel invincible when you're going up against the book. So I know the feeling.
6: Well, but Linnell, can't you comprehend that over time you're going to lose? Can
0: of
6: you not
0: course.
6: Comprehend that?
0: I can.
6: You might win one Sunday. You might win three Sundays. But over time, you're going to be one of those 98% who lose.
0: It's a tough pill to swallow, and it's a realization that I've come to, which is why I only bet $5.75 at a time. Now, if

I normally put together like 3 player props parlays for the Commanders, so that's $15. And then I'll put in 3 parlays for the day, right? On money line, spreads, etc. So at most I'm betting $30 on Sundays at most. So like I think it's just all about the relationship that you ultimately have with it, but it's a fascinating conversation, and I hope for the sake of Terry Thompson and other folks out there that struggle with a gambling addiction, man, I hope you're able to get to the root of it and ultimately overcome your problem. We'll go from a problem to a man that should be going by the solution nowadays. Rich Paul and Clutch Sports landing Flo Balogun of the United States men's national team. He is now going to be a member of the star-studded Clutch Sports roster. And when I got the headline across my ticker earlier today, I thought one thing immediately. Rich Paul, after landing Flo Balogun, Clutch Sports, after landing Flo Balogun, Rich Paul's arguably the most powerful man in sports, man. His reach, when you think about the way that Clutch Sports Group has evolved since its inception in 2012, his reach now spans far beyond the NBA. The way that he's put other agents on under this Clutch Sports umbrella is awesome to watch, man. Nicole Lynn, who is the agent of Jalen Hurts, she's the agent of A.J. Brown, African-American woman that's early and new into the game, and the client base that she's been able to establish under the umbrella of Clutch Sports Group, it just shows the impact that Rich Paul has had on the world of sports, man. Who are some of the most influential non-athletes in the world of sports when we talk about agents, right? We talk about, you know, in Major League Baseball, we talk about Scott Boras. In the NFL, we talk about Drew Rosenhaus. Rich Paul is surpassing, to me, all of these guys eventually, because look at who Clutch represents. What other sports group out there, what other agency has this sort of reach to where you're landing the star of the United States men's national team? Clutch is where he ends up. Star power in the NBA, star power in the NFL, and Rich Paul, whether you all want to believe it or not, deserves all the credit for it, man. Look at the roster through both the NFL and the NBA when it comes to the Clutch Sports Group. In the NFL, Bijan Robinson, arguably the best running back in football. Quinnen Williams, arguably the best defensive tackle in football. Malik Nabers, Jalen Hurts, Miles Garrett, Will Anderson. In the NBA, Anthony Davis, LeBron James, Tyrese Maxey, Zach LaVine. The list goes on and on. After signing Flo Balogun to Clutch Sports today, whether it was a direct Rich Paul move or not, and I have every reason to believe that this was a Rich Paul-driven move, he is slowly but surely turning himself into the most powerful man, I can't even believe I'm saying it, in all of pro sports. Fascinating, man. Shout out to Rich Paul in the Clutch Sports Group. We're going to switch gears here and take our talents to the National Football League coming up on the other side of the break. ESPN surveyed league executives, coaches, and scouts to rank the top 10 quarterbacks in the NFL right now. There was one crazy snub from the top 5. I'll tell you who got snubbed next here on Westwood One Sports Night. 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
17: 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This is a two-minute drill as part of the Bill and Rookie Experience.
18: So the Brewers limp into the All-Star break, having lost three in a row to the Pirates. Their lead over Chicago is down to 5 games. But then on top of it, what kind of concerns do you have? Kyle Harrison, obviously we knew last week, goes on the IL with a sore left elbow. They made that a 15-day IL stint now.
7: Right, yeah.
18: And then the big one is Miz. They scratched Miz from Sunday's start against Pittsburgh because of arm fatigue, and they're also talking about not making him like the starting pitcher coming out of the All-Star break, and they might push him back in the rotation to give him more time off. And then you also learn, and not that we were counting on Brandon Woodruff, really, and now I think you can really wipe him out. They moved him to the 60-day IL over the weekend, too. So suddenly the Brewers go from cruising to limping into the All-Star break, having lost three in a row, and their two main pitchers with soreness and fatigue. So how concerned should Brewer fan be right now?
19: Got a question? Or, I mean, yeah.
18: I think I phrased it as a question.
19: Well, to me, I meant, I think you should be a little concerned. Woodruff, not a big surprise, really, I guess, at this point. If you're, I don't think anybody's really counting on anything from him the rest of the way. If you were, I mean, anything you get out of him.
18: No, I don't think, you can almost take Woodruff out of the mix, and we kind of took him out of the mix before he went to the 60-day IL.
19: Yeah.
18: The bigger concern, the real concern here.
19: Is Miz.
18: Is Miz and Harrison.
19: Oh, yeah, I forgot about Harrison, too. Yeah, that's a concern.
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0: 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Like, subscribe, comment, the whole nine to help us out here on the program. We haven't talked a lot of NFL here. Ironically enough, training camp in the NFL opens up in about 4 days. And I always call this period right now in the NFL list season, where people get others' feathers ruffled for no reason. Why do I say that? Because a lot of feathers were ruffled when ESPN surveyed a bunch of league executives, coaches, scouts, to rank the top 10 quarterbacks in the NFL right now. As we sit here on July the 14th of 2026, this is how the NFL and its executive scouts, coaches, this is how they rank the top 10 in the NFL. Number one, Josh Allen of the Buffalo Bills. He was ranked second last year on this list. Number two, Pat Mahomes of the Kansas City Chiefs. He was ranked first last year on this list. Number three, Matthew Stafford of the LA Rams. He was ranked sixth last year, but after winning the MVP, a lot of folks around the league a lot more bullish on what Matthew Stafford is. Number four, Joe Burrow, whose durability has really been an issue for him throughout the course of his career to this point. He comes in as the fourth best quarterback in the NFL. Number five is Lamar Jackson. Obviously, he's coming off an injury-riddled season as well. Number six is Dak Prescott. I love that Dak Prescott's getting his flowers by way of this list. I think he is often one of the most disrespected quarterbacks in all of the National Football League. Love that he comes in at number six on this list. Number seven is Justin Herbert. We were having a conversation about Herbert in one of the breaks. And look, I honestly don't understand what Justin Herbert has accomplished to be on this list. Through six NFL seasons, Justin Herbert has zero NFL playoff wins to show for all of this promise that a lot of you all out there feel that he has. I think Justin Herbert's arguably the most overrated quarterback in all of the National Football League. But despite all those disparaging comments I just made, he comes in at number seven on this list. Number eight on this list, Drake May of the New England Patriots, making his debut on this list. Drake May, damn near won the MVP. His size, his athleticism, like what he showed last year, when you consider that they really had no weapons and the offensive line wasn't very good, Drake May had an awesome performance. He sucked in the Super Bowl, if we're being frank. Wasn't very good in the Super Bowl. And honestly, taking it a step further, wasn't really good at all throughout the course of the playoffs. He had the biggest drop-off in quarterback rating from regular season to postseason in the history of the game. So, clearly some questions there. Interesting to see, though, that he's firmly entrenched at number eight on this list. Number nine on this list, Jared Goff. We're going to get to him in a second in more detail. I think he's the most insulated quarterback in football. No clue how he cracked this top 10. And then number 10 is Caleb Williams. And I know Caleb Williams being on this list is going to piss a lot of people off. I know Caleb Williams being number 10 on this list is going to ruffle some feathers. The honorable mention, Sam Darnold, Jayden Daniels, Jordan Love, Brock Purdy, Baker, Trevor Lawrence, and then Jalen Hurts. You know my biggest issue, guys? My biggest issue with this ESPN list that was put together by executives, coaches, and scouts, my biggest issue with this list, anyone who doesn't believe Lamar Jackson is a top four quarterback in the NFL, you should be drug tested. Is there a quarterback in this league that does more with less than Lamar Jackson? Look at the supporting cast in the Charm City. Offensive line, mid. Wide receiver core, mid. Yeah, he's got Derrick Henry, but hot damn. Lamar Jackson last year had his season crushed by injury. The year prior, when they gave the MVP to Josh Allen, Lamar Jackson, during 2024, had the best quarterback season we've ever seen in the history of the National Football League in terms of what he did on the ground and what he did through the air. So to have an injury-riddled season have this much impact and this much bearing on his standing in the NFL's hierarchy at the position, I think it's crazy. I genuinely do. There is no way that you're talking about Lamar Jackson any lower than fourth in the NFL when it comes to the quarterback position. The other thing that I thought was absolutely egregious about this list, Jared Goff is not a top 10 quarterback in the National Football League. And I know what the numbers tell us about Jared Goff. His past two seasons, he threw for 9,100 yards and 71 touchdowns. Only four quarterbacks have more 4,500-yard passing seasons than Jared Goff. It's Breeze, it's Brady, it's Peyton Manning, and it's Matt Ryan. He wins. He is a winner. But the reason I constantly ding Jared Goff, I strongly believe, firmly believe, he is by far the most insulated quarterback in all of the National Football League. Top five offensive line. Best running back, arguably, in the NFL. The receiver core, if you count LaPorta in the mix with Jamison Williams and Amon-Ra St. Brown, what doesn't Jared Goff have to work with? That's my thing. I want to see Jared Goff, and y'all know the phrase I like to use. I want to see Jared Goff when it's not 75 and sunny. I want to see Jared Goff minus, you know, a couple of top offensive linemen down as number one wide receiver. Rarely does Jared Goff have to deal with those circumstances. Rarely. That's why I go so hard for Lamar Jackson, man. Maybe Josh Allen, who came in first on this list, is the only other quarterback that really has this strong of an argument. I genuinely, you can't give me anyone in the NFL, guys, that does more with less at the position than Lamar. You simply can't. You simply can't. And it kills me because when it comes to Lamar, why do we keep moving the goalpost? What was the number one complaint that folks had about Lamar? His performance in the big games. Well, Josh Allen is rated as the number one quarterback in the NFL, and he totally pissed down his leg in that divisional playoff game against Denver. Totally threw up all over himself. What was it, four turnovers in that game? Yet they voted him as the best quarterback in football. I think it's laughable. I do. Just how in 24... they gifted him the MVP trophy when Lamar's coming off arguably the greatest quarterback season ever. The constant disrespect for Lamar Jackson at the quarterback position relative to his peers is sickening. Makes me want to punch my damn computer screen. Anyone that doesn't believe Lamar is a top four quarterback, you should be drug tested. I know the year that Matt Stafford's coming off of. You put Lamar in L.A. with the Rams, and then you put Stafford in Baltimore with the Ravens. Guarantee you, Matt Stafford isn't leading the Ravens to the playoffs. Guarantee you that. That's another quarterback that, you know, I get it, right? Ball placement, arm talent, accuracy. Matt Stafford has a lot of tremendous physical tools. He's been around for so long. Pre-snap, he's amazing. But the reality is, when it comes to, you know, this 2-3 year resurgence of Matthew Stafford, look at the supporting cast. Look at the supporting cast he's got. And I know you all probably differ from me. Like, I think the best quarterbacks in this league make people better. Bottom line, the best quarterbacks in this league make folks better. I'm not saying that Matthew Stafford doesn't do that, but hot damn, what would Matthew Stafford be minus Puka, minus Tay Adams, minus the trio that they have at tight end, minus the run game that they've got, minus the elite defense that they have? He's got boy genius calling plays for him too, and Sean McVay. So yeah, Matt Stafford's place on this list over Lamar Jackson, a wee bit frustrating to your boy. I do want to let you all chime in on this at 310-840-4910. Josh Allen was rated as the best quarterback in the NFL by these executives and scouts and coaches across the league. One, who is your best quarterback in the NFL? And then do you believe that Lamar Jackson is a top four quarterback in the NFL? The executives across the league did not feel that way. 310-840-4910 is the number. Let's get to Corey in Baltimore who wants to check in. Corey, what's going on, man?
1: Man, let me tell you something, man. That list is an absolute joke, bro. Now, Lamar is in the top three, and I got him number two behind Patrick Mahomes. Josh Allen, man, they put that man on the pedestal just about every year, and some way, somehow, he just seems to disappoint or do something. So, nah, Lamar, and I'm a Colts fan, you know what I'm saying? And the one thing I can say about that young man, every year he show and prove every single year that he's been in the league. He came in the league. He couldn't talk to the media. They talked about how he talked, you know what I'm saying? He couldn't throw. He took them years to learn how to throw. Man, that young man, y'all, I just wish they put some people around that young man so he can just go in and win his championship.
0: Corey, I'm going to cut you off here for a second because I have to respond to just pure flat ignorance. Anybody that, like, I'll reiterate what I said again. Anybody that doesn't believe Lamar is a top four quarterback in the NFL,
1: right,
0: we sit here today, is a fool. I also don't believe Matthew Stafford's better than him at this point in his career. I don't.
1: Oh, hell no.
0: I just think Matthew Stafford has a much better supporting cast around him. I appreciate the call. Somebody type that in the YouTube chat. We encourage you to watch the stream on YouTube nightly as well. BHS7088, whatever the hell that stands for, types in the YouTube chat and says, "You are blatantly biased towards persons of color. I have been listening for weeks every second. You got to take a step back and look, bro. Rough." You ass clown. You ass clown. If that's how you feel, that's your prerogative. But the folks that listen to this show actually on a night in, night out basis knows how far that is from the truth. Me preferring Lamar Jackson, me believing that Lamar Jackson is a better quarterback than Matthew Stafford, doesn't have a damn thing to do with race. It's about talent. It's about skill. And the bottom line is, Lamar Jackson, at this current juncture, is more talented as a quarterback than Matthew Stafford. That's not to race bait. That's just calling it what it is. Lamar's got a legit argument to make that he is the singular best quarterback in football. He does. But last year was injury riddled for him, so I get it. But moving him out of the top four, I think, is a little bit egregious. What about you guys? 310-840-4910 is the number. Coming up on the other side of the break, we'll take your calls on who the best quarterback in the NFL is. And then, is Lamar Jackson a top four quarterback in the NFL? The ESPN list put out today says that he's not a top four quarterback. I'll give you a fresh installment of the most highly anticipated power ranking segment in all of Sports Talk Radio, Nell Super Six Pack, my top six NFL quarterbacks. I'll bring that to you, plus take your calls next.
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21: The Brewers are in first place in the NL Central as they look to win the division for the fourth straight year. 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
1: What up was happening as we continue to get you up to 3 a.m. Eastern Time here on Westwood One Sports Night. Youngest and Charles and L. Willingham taking you coast to coast. Talking text line wide open for you, 310-840-4910. 4 days away from the first training camp in the NFL opening up. You know that means it is that season, list season, as I like to call it, where folks put lists together to piss people off for no dang reason. That's what happened when ESPN does their yearly survey where they survey league executives, coaches, and scouts to rank the top 10 quarterbacks in the NFL right now. To me, the most egregious ranking on this list is Lamar Jackson not being in the top four. If you listen to this program regularly, my top four is very clear, and to me it's the same. I call them the four horsemen. Pat Mahomes, Josh Allen, Burrow, Lamar. In no particular order, it could switch every damn year. The four horsemen are the best four quarterbacks in this sport. Lamar Jackson not being in the top five, I think, is totally egregious. What do you make of it? Or the top four, rather, is totally egregious. What do you make of it? 310-840-4910. Is Lamar a top four quarterback in the NFL? And then who is your number one quarterback in football? 310-840-4910. I'll get you a fresh installment of my Super Six Pack coming up here momentarily. But to answer the question, yeah, I clearly think Lamar Jackson is a top four quarterback. Who do I think is the best quarterback in the NFL? I'll tell you after we hear from our guy Q in Atlanta wanting to chime in. Q, what's going on, bro?
2: What's going on, man? I'm liking the show, number one.
1: Appreciate you.
2: I think you kind of, the old caller was kind of right. I think race has a lot to play with, not in your end, but like statistically, Lamar has been the best quarterback in the NFL in the last, since he's been in the league. Josh Allen is not the man they anticipate him to be. I'm just sorry. Like,
1: so here's my thing with, and I'll let you continue, Q, but give me a second to interject. I think Josh Allen's firmly in that top four. My biggest issue with him being one on this list, Q, the last time we saw Lamar Jackson, he pissed down his leg. Like I said, threw up all over himself. He single-handedly cost the Bills that playoff game.
2: Josh Allen did. Yeah,
1: yeah, for sure.
2: Everybody has a down. Everybody's not going to be Superman every year. We know that. But, like, statistically, no one compares to him in the NFL right now. He should be the face of the NFL. But check it now. Look at him. Sometimes he has his grill in his mouth. His hair is
1: He's not going to the podium, you know, in a three-piece suit. He's wearing a Dior jumpsuit. He's different. Yeah. I get it.
2: But we don't put that on other quarterbacks now. Don't push the goal back. Don't push the goal post for everybody else. That's kind of crazy on that end.
1: I hear you.
2: You know, but statistically,
1: do you think he's the best quarterback in football, Q?
2: I can't say he's the best because he hasn't won the championship.
1: Well, there
2: we
1: go.
2: That's why I say statistically, he's the best. But for the best, it has to be Patrick Mahomes at this level.
1: Yeah. I appreciate the call, Q. I think it's a hell of a call. We got to get to some other guys here. I'm going to let you run. But I think it's fascinating here when we have this conversation of, you know, who the top guys actually are. I have an issue with Stafford being ahead of Lamar. I don't have an issue with Stafford being ahead of Joe Burrow, because I think the same crap that Lamar gets for his lack of availability, I think the same thing, if you really are watching here, the same thing can be said about Joe Burrow. Joe Burrow missed 9 games last year with turf toe. 2023, missed 7 games with a right wrist injury. Tore his ACL in 2020. Missed half of that season. So the lack of availability for Burrow here recently has been concerning. You could say similar things about Lamar. But, man, even with Burrow, like, look, he made it to the Super Bowl, what was it, in 2021? Since then, man, like, is Burrow – how many playoff games did Joe Burrow won? You know what I'm saying? So It's tough, man. 310-840-4910. Who is your best quarterback in the NFL? And what do you make of the ESPN list omitting Lamar from the top four? They ranked him number five. Is he a top four quarterback in the National Football League? Let's go to Chase in Buffalo wanting to chime in. Chase, what's going on, man?
0: Hey, Leon, what's up?
1: What's up, dude? How you doing?
0: At first, I didn't really have a problem with the list, but I'll agree with you, with your assertion anyway of Lamar Jackson, what you said about Stafford and everything. I basically agree with that. The top four quarterbacks for the last 5 years have been Mahomes, Allen, Jackson, and Burrow. I'm pretty sure Stafford just on there because he won the MVP last year. He's a great quarterback, obviously, maybe top five, but you're right about the top four.
1: I just look at the supporting cast that Matt Stafford has, man. It's clearly head and shoulders better than everybody else that's listed in that top four.
0: By far, yes. You're right about that. But where I disagree is, the fight is between Allen and Jackson. Drafted this year, they're similar in a lot of aspects. And they're both great runners. They're both great passers. It took them a little while. They both don't have a championship. They both are MVPs, on and on and on. You talk about Jackson having the best quarterback year ever when Allen won his MVP. And he had fantastic stats, and he was amazing that year by far. But you talk about supporting cast, like Allen had nobody that year, nobody. I mean, even a running back, that was like his first good year was that year. No one really knew about him at the time.
1: For sure, man. I don't think it's much of a question. I do, and I know you're a Bills fan, I assume. I'm a big Josh Allen fan, man, I am. I'll tell you exactly where I think he ranks when I bring up and give you all my super six pack here, my top six quarterbacks. I think the two most difficult quarterbacks, hell, I'll even take it a step further. The two most difficult players, and I appreciate the call, the two most difficult players to prepare for right now in the National Football League are Lamar Jackson and Josh Allen. Without a shadow of a doubt. Without a shadow of a doubt. I think as we move forward here throughout the course of time, ring culture is obviously going to impact it. But like, if Allen had the hardware, we would be talking even more about him being the best quarterback in the National Football League. I think there's a case to be made, man. I think when it's all said and done, Josh Allen, Lamar, Pat, those three are going to get looked at as three of the greatest quarterbacks that have ever played, man. Ever. The two-way, and I'm talking about two-way like it's basketball, the dual-threat ability of those three dudes, Jackson and Allen in particular, man, it's unlike anything this game has ever seen before, man. 310-840-4910 is the number. I bring you a fresh installment of No Super Six Pack, my top six quarterbacks in the NFL. More of your calls, though, in the final hour of power. Is Lamar a top four quarterback in the sport? Who's your number one quarterback in the NFL? That's next.
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0: here on this Monday night edition in the Tuesday morning of Westwood One Sports Time, man. You know who it is, Youngest and Charles and O'Willingham, getting you up to 3 a.m. Eastern Time. We have transitioned our way into the National Football League. NFL training camps set to open up in 4 days across the NFL, and this is that time of year where every fan base should have supreme optimism. You should. You feel good about yourself, no matter if you're a fan of the Raiders, or if you're a fan of the Jags, or the Chiefs, or the Titans. Every team in the NFL, every fan base, most importantly in the NFL, should have ridiculous amounts of optimism right now. This time of year also doubles, as I like to call it, it doubles as list season, where people put these power rankings and lists together to get people pissed off for no dang reason. ESPN surveyed league executives, coaches, and scouts to rank the top 10 quarterbacks in the NFL right now. To me, the biggest omission or the biggest snub is Lamar Jackson not being in the top four. Something else that I had a major issue with. Jared Goff, ladies and gentlemen, I don't care how you slice it, is not a top 10 quarterback. I'll take it a step further. He is, without a shadow of a doubt, the most insulated quarterback in football, along with two dudes that made the honorable mention list, Brock Purdy, Jalen Hurts, also two super insulated quarterbacks in the NFL. I'll start with Brock Purdy. Look at Brock Purdy's numbers last year, minus the top receiver, minus Trent Williams not being on the field. You know what I'm saying? When you took away some of the top talent away from him, his play dropped off significantly. Some folks will say, hey, you take the top tackle or top receiver away from any quarterback, he'll have those types of struggles. You're right to a degree. I think Brock Purdy, my issue with him is the contract that he signed. I don't believe he is worth the deal that he signed. I believe those franchise-altering contracts should be saved for quarterbacks, right, that clearly elevate everyone around them. I don't view Brock Purdy as someone who makes his teammates better. I think he is a byproduct of the most quarterback-friendly system in football, and he's a byproduct of one of the better supporting cast in the NFL as well. Justin Herbert, major problem with him being on this list at number 7, 6 years in the NFL, no postseason wins. Yeah, I know how I feel about Jalen Hurts. I compare him to a damn baby Birkin bag. He gets carried everywhere. Call him the passenger is my nickname for him, because he's constantly riding the coattails of somebody else. That roster that they put together in Philly, you can stack it up against anybody's in football. The offensive line, the running back, the tight end, the receiver core, and then, oh, he's also got a top 7, top 8 defense that he gets to lean on as well. So it's fascinating, man. I view quarterbacks a little bit differently maybe than the average bear does. I'm a big fan of guys that clearly make others better. I don't view Brock Purdy that way. I don't view Jalen Hurts that way. And I damn sure don't view Jared Goff that way. 310-840-4910 is the number. Lamar rated as the 5th best quarterback in the league via this list. Is Lamar a top 4 quarterback? This list says he's not. And then for your money, who is the best quarterback right now in the NFL? Let's go to Mike in Illinois who wants to chime in. Mike, what's up, man?
1: Hey, what's up, Linnell?
0: What's up, Mike?
1: I look at Matt Stafford, and what you have to look at is more than just last year. Matt Stafford carried the Detroit Lions to 3 postseasons under severe pain. That man has gone through a lot.
0: Sure, but what does that have to do with him today? This list is based upon who's the best quarterback today. I'm not. They weren't taking any Detroit Lions film into account when putting this list together, man.
1: Who said today? You just said who's the best quarterback
0: in the NFL today? Yes.
1: In my eyes, Matt Stafford should be number 2
0: behind Josh Allen.
1: Behind Mahomes.
0: behind Mahomes. Okay, so you would have Mahomes as number one. I mean, clearly, yeah. Right, and this was a big talking point today amongst a lot of folks, and I appreciate the call. I don't have a problem with Mahomes not being the top guy. I think Josh Allen, if you're stacking it up just home Mahomes versus Josh Allen, clearly over the past several years, the past 2 years in particular, statistically, Josh Allen has been, you know, marketably better. I mean, it's not really close. I don't have a problem with Allen's ranking, though. I don't. I believe him and Lamar Jackson are the two most difficult players in the NFL to game plan for. I think when it's all said and done, Josh Allen and Lamar Jackson and Pat Mahomes, that trio may make up three of the top five quarterbacks of all time, man. We have never seen quarterbacks in the NFL with the physical gifts that Josh Allen and Lamar Jackson have. We simply haven't. So I don't disagree with Josh Allen as the top guy. I don't consider him the best quarterback in the NFL. Y'all know how I look at that. I think it's the full horseman. I don't know if there's a one at the top of the list. But I look at Lamar, Burrow, Mahomes, and Josh as the full horseman, the clear-cut top four guys in this sport. If I had to, you know, had a gun to my head and had to pick somebody at number one, it'd either be Lamar or it'd either be Josh Allen. 310-840-4910 is the number. Is Lamar Jackson a top four quarterback in the NFL as we sit here on July the 14th? And then who is the best quarterback, excuse me, in the NFL? David is in California wanting to check in. Uh-oh. I have a feeling California is going to have an issue with what I had to say about Brock Purdy. David, good morning to you, my friend.
2: Well, for some of us, it's still evening, but good morning to you.
0: What's up, man?
2: You know, you brought up the Chargers quarterback and playoff record. Dak Prescott's 2-5. Lamar's 3-5. Purdy's beat Dak Prescott the two times they played against each other. Purdy beat Detroit, brought him back from way behind to get him to the playoffs. He's 5-3 in the playoffs. The one loss, his first loss, was against the Eagles, where they tore his arm off in the first quarter. So that doesn't really count. And you know, he lost in the Super Bowl to Mahomes, even though he ran him ahead at the end of the regular time, and then Mahomes came back. Then he put him ahead again in overtime. Then Mahomes came back. He's a winner. So, you know. Jackson is a great regular season quarterback, but he shows me nothing in the playoffs. He doesn't even show up a lot of times.
0: So but anybody that's got issue with the way Lamar's performed in the postseason, I can't really meet you with much criticism, man. I mean, the proof is in the pudding. You cannot ignore the difference in what we've seen from Lamar in the postseason and regular season. But if that is the case, if we're going to have, you know, that standard and holds him to that standard, hold Josh Allen to the same standard. The last time we saw Josh Allen on a football field, he single-handedly cost his team in a do-or-die situation.
2: Yeah, but he had, you know, Mahomes' team on the rope and his
0: I'm not talking about last year.
2: I'm talking about the year before, in the past.
0: Gotcha.
2: But at the end of the day, if I had to bet the house, and I had the same team for every quarterback, I'd bet on Burrow as the winner.
0: Wow. You're Joe Burrow's thing. Look, I think Joe Burrow's caught a lot of heat today when it comes to this list, and I appreciate the call. I actually sort of agree with the last guy. I don't know if I take it to that extent, but I do get what he's trying to get at there. I do think Burrow's lack of availability has caused some folks to forget just how talented he is in terms of ball placement, accuracy, the mobility. You think about his ability to take a licking and keep on ticking. He's never really had a good offensive line in front of him. The defense has been piss poor throughout the duration of his career. One thing that we say about Stafford and what we've said about Purdy, what we said about Hurts, that we don't really use this when it comes to Burrow, Burrow's got a pretty damn good supporting cast him damn self. Burrow's got a very strong supporting cast. Arguably throwing to the best wide receiver duo in all of the NFL. So, if you want to push back a little bit on Joe Burrow and be a little bit more critical of what he's accomplished or hasn't accomplished. I totally get it. Couple more here before we get to my Super Six Pack, my top six quarterbacks in the NFL today. Sent from a Ravens fan, I got Trippy out in Baltimore. The Ravens fan, I should call him. Trippy, what's going on, man?
3: Hey, what's going on, lad?
0: What's going on, bro?
3: Nothing much, man. Hey, man, I ain't going to crash out like some of these fans, man. Like, I get why fans, man, he has 69. I'm talking about the top 100, but at the end of the day, that's the pitch. You feel me?
0: That's that the, list, but here, here's the thing, Trippy. That's why I didn't even bring that list up, Trippy. That list is bogus to me. That list is god is god awful. That list is terrible.
3: I agree. So, I don't know how you go from 2 to 69, man. That's, I mean, that's insane. That's crazy. But, I mean, I feel like Lamar, look, I'm going to put it like this. Lamar definitely top three quarterback in the NFL. Now, I can't give you no top who the number one quarterback is because, you know, everybody probably listening. I don't want nobody trying to clip me or nothing like that. But, I mean, you know what I mean?
0: But I think to your point, Trippy, it's subjective, man. And I think it speaks to the talent that we got at the top of the position in this league right now. It's a compliment that it's hard to just choose one guy.
3: Right, because, I mean, you could, like, let's be real, you could choose, what, Jalen Hurts? I mean, you could choose Lamar.
0: Well,
3: hold on, Trippy.
0: You're my man now. What the hell you mean you could choose Jalen Hurts, Trippy? Trippy, come on now, brother. You heard what I called him, Trippy. I compared him to a baby Birkin. He no better than a damn black and mild. He's an accessory. He's been carried everywhere throughout the course of his career, brother.
3: Yeah, you're right. He has been carried. It's crazy because we was having a conversation about quarterbacks that has been getting carried, and somebody brought up Josh Allen, and somebody brought up Jalen Hurts. But I did think Jalen Hurts was carried.
0: Yeah, Hurts was carried for sure. Josh Allen's supporting cast sucks, man. Anybody that's looking at Josh Allen and saying he's got a good supporting cast, I disagree with that.
3: But, hey, Len, before I leave, though, man, where you rank your quarterback at, though? I ain't trying, you know.
0: You're talking about Jaden Daniels. You know what? This is my problem, Trippy. How the hell, if there's an executive out there that's willing to take Jared Goff over Jaden Daniels, he should be stripped of his position immediately.
3: I agree. Hopefully we find out who that person was. You know, they'll probably come out later and say who it was. You know what I mean? But, hey, bro, man, I enjoyed this show. I'm going to finish listening to you,
0: man.
3: Yes,
0: sir, man.
3: Have a
0: great night,
3: bro.
0: As always, dog. Hope to hear from you soon, man. 310-840-4910. Let's wrap up the calls with two of our regulars, man. Let's go to Chase in Alabama. What up, Chase? I know this is a topic you've been eager to get in on, man. I know how you feel about Josh Allen. What's up, man?
4: So, it's just for 2026. This isn't a legacy award. I agree with you that Lamar, this isn't, you know, I agree with you Lamar should be in the top four. I think if you want to knock him out, it's Burrow because of the injuries. Mm-hmm. He can't stay healthy. And dude has so much talent. And two things I'm going to disagree with you with.
0: Yes, sir.
4: Number one, you said Lamar does more with less. No, Josh does more with less.
0: I think the argument can be made for both, and I think they do it more better than anybody else, is what I'll say, Chance.
4: Well, we'll call it a draw, but, I mean, I think Derrick Henry would kind of give the nod
0: to James Cook.
4: The Ravens.
0: Look at who James Cook is. Look at the offensive line of the Bills. That's a top five group in the sport, man.
4: Okay. So, anyways, we'll agree and disagree on that.
0: Yeah.
4: So, one thing I don't understand, you keep on saying that it's Josh's fault that he pissed all over his leg in that Broncos game. He had two turnovers. One, James Cook fumbled the ball on one, and the other turnover that you said he single handedly cost them that game, right?
0: I mean, how could I don't care come if on, he chance? Are you really? You still just, months later, you're still doing that? Go ahead. I'll give you the. Go ahead.
4: I don't care if he had 10 turnovers. He threw the ball to the. I just had the guy's name, New Orleans Saints player,
0: and it's about Cooks.
4: Landed right.
0: You're talking about the Cooks.
4: Cooks. Yes, thank God. Cooks hit him in the chest. He fell on his back on the 20-yard line. It would have been a chip shot field goal in overtime, and he had it ripped out of his hands because he couldn't hold on to it. It was a dime.
0: Can we call a spade though? They lost by 3 points. Josh Allen gave away 4 possessions in the game, bro. How can you not say?
4: Two turnovers.
0: You're not
4: James
0: counting
4: Cook
0: the
4: had
0: fumble.
4: There was 4 turnovers in total. James Cook had a fumble. Josh Allen had two fumbles
0: and then two interceptions. You're not giving him. Okay, I see where you're going with that.
4: I'm not counting that last interception. I hear that.
0: And I think you have a valid bone to pick with that, Chance. I'm going to let you run because we got to get to some other guys. I appreciate you as always, buddy. 310-840-4920. We'll wrap up the calls on our guy Mike in Buffalo. Mike, what's up, man? Are you a more logical Buffalo Bills fan than our guy Chance in Alabama, man?
5: I'm a Lamar and a Josh fan. I think you can't go wrong without one.

0: So, you know what I mean?
1: Yeah. I agree, and I think, like, look, he's got some superpowers. I'm not trying to...
0: No, I agree with you about everything. But I will say this.
1: Yes.
0: Lamar and Josh, you cannot go wrong without one or the other.
1: For sure.
0: And I really think that Josh stayed healthier, whatever. Can you hear me out for 1 second?
1: I'm hearing you out. The floor is yours, man.
0: Put them on the same team. Lateral game.
1: You're saying put Lamar and Josh Allen on the same damn team?
0: At the end? Remember when Spagnuolo with Ronnie Brown? Mm-hmm. And what's his name?
1: Sperano is who you're talking about. Tony Sperano. You're talking about Tony Sperano with Ronnie Brown and Ricky Williams.
0: Yeah.
1: Ain't no, the crazy thing is they're so damn big and elusive. Well, Josh is so damn big, but like it would work. I see what you're trying to do. It's a pipe
0: dream.
1: The hook
0: and ladder. Remember when we tried it like three times? It was 3 for 3.
1: Could you imagine throwing a wide receiver screen to Josh Allen and then having him throw the ball deep?
0: In basketball, you open up the court a little bit. It's a different game. If there was ever an Olympic game, that would be the game. It'd be rugby football.
1: Oh, my gosh, guys.
0: But I will say, you can't go wrong without Josh or Lamar. The only thing Josh has on Lamar is just he stays a little healthier.
1: Yes, the size and he's healthier. But I think Josh Allen may go down as the best red zone, which is the best goal line runner of all time when it's all said and done, man. His numbers on the goal line are ridiculous. I appreciate the call.
0: You just can't get one. That's the thing.
1: I just saw this tweet from NFL Media. It's officially Tuesday, July the 14th. I almost, if you're watching on YouTube, it almost got very X-rated. I almost just ripped my damn clothes off because I'm so damn excited. Quarterback drops tonight, guys. Or quarterback is out now, I'm assuming. I think Netflix does like 2 a.m., 3 a.m. drops, if I'm not mistaken. Quarterback is out. And the only reason I care about quarterback, one, it's a great series. Let me not say the only reason I care. But Jesus is on there this year, guys. Jaden Daniels, a member of the quarterback roster. I'm geeked up for it, baby. I know what I'm doing as soon as I hop off there with you guys. I'm going to watch me quarterback season number 3. Jaden Daniels, Baker Mayfield, Cam Ward, Joe Flacco. Super duper excited, super duper geeked up for that. I'm even more excited and geeked up to bring you the most highly anticipated power ranking segment and all the sports talk radio. Let's do it if we got it ready, man. It is time, ladies and gentlemen. You've been waiting. We gave you ESPN's list. I give a rat's ass about ESPN. It's about the youngest in charges list. This is the most highly anticipated power ranking segment and all the sports talk radio. We only do it one way here on Westwood One Sports, and that is big. It is time for Nell's Super Six Pack, my top 6 quarterbacks in the NFL today.

Let's get right into it. Oh, you know we're going to get controversial when it comes to this list. Number six, Nell Super Six Pack, my top six quarterbacks in the National Football League. Yeah, I'm going to do it. The executive scouts and coaches across the NFL tried to give this young signal caller his flowers. I don't think they did it justice. Coming in at number six, I'm going to make your jaws drop, ladies and gentlemen. Your chin may kiss the concrete. Number six, Caleb the Iceman Williams, coming in at number six for me. He had one of the best finishes to the NFL season that anybody had last year, man. What he did in the waning moments of football games when it mattered the most was super duper impressive, man. 11 touchdowns thrown at least 20 yards downfield, more than any other quarterback last year. His sack total dropped from 68 to 24. Ben Johnson coming over from Detroit to Chicago was really a death sentence for the rest of the NFC North. I think Caleb Williams this year is going to show not only is he a top 10 quarterback, he's pushing top five as well. He comes in at number six. Number five, Nelson Super Six Pack, top six QBs in the NFL. I gave him a nickname.

0: couple of years ago when he had a little bit more aura and was less injured. Joey Cartier Beans Burrow, as I like to call him, man. Why do you call him Cartier Beans, Linnell? I'll explain it to you. Every time Joe Burrow won a big football game in 2024, in 2023, and then when he first burst onto the scene back in the 21-22 season, he had a pair of Carties on his eyelids when he was addressing the media. So that's why I call him Joey Cartier. Why do I call him Beans? If you're listening out there in L.A., state property, elite classic film, what did Beans say in that movie? You either going to get down or lay down. That is the way that Joe Burrow plays the quarterback position. Huge fan of him. My only issue is the availability. He comes in at number five. Number four, a dude that I've spent a fair amount of time slandering this show. I'm going to give Matthew Stafford the benefit of the doubt and put him at number four. What he's accomplished the past couple of years, you cannot deny it. Ball placement, accuracy, arm talent, up there amongst the best in the NFL. I just ding him for his supporting cast. It's one of the best in football as well. But you can't knock the hustle. Number three, Nell Super Sixpack, top six quarterbacks in the NFL. Number three is my homie Pat. I'm going with Pat Mahomes, and it hurts me. I think he's got a boulder-sized chip on his shoulder this year going into the regular season. And add ESPN's list and my list as more bulletin board material for a man who arguably is going to go down as the greatest quarterback of all time. Last couple of years were rough for Pat Mahomes. Last year, he was injured. This year, I expect him to come back in full force. Big question is, how much is going to be put on Pat Mahomes' plate? How much is going to be put on the other guys? They signed Kenneth Walker for a reason, America. I expect them to lean into him. Number two, NL Super Six Pack, top six quarterbacks in the NFL. Number two is that cyborg out in Buffalo, Josh Allen, man. Elite talent. We've gushed over him for the past half hour. He comes in at number two. And then number one, who else would I put at number one other than Lamar Action Jackson? That's going to do it for Nell Super Six Pack. Top six quarterbacks in the NFL. Caleb Williams, six. Joe Burrow, five. Matt Stafford, four. Pat Mahomes, three. Josh Allen, two. Lamar Jackson, number one. We'll get to the biggest story in the world of sports coming up on the other side of the break. Major League Baseball officially took their home run derby to Netflix. How did the streaming giant do in his first chance to host Major League Baseball's premier event? We'll give you the details on that next. 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
1: 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Here's Linnell Willingham.
0: The fact that I'm still laughing every time this song gets played, I'm a total child. For the life of me, I don't know. I mean, you hear what the hell's been. I don't know what's going on. This is Westwood One Sports Night. We're the youngest of Charles and Linnell Willingham. About a half hour left to go in the program. Really, really enjoy any chance in July, early July, that we get to just kick back and talk a little bit of NFL as we, you know, try to get our whistle wet for the upcoming NFL season. The promo that you hear on our over 200 plus affiliates out there nationwide and on Westwood One Sports is says that training camp opens up in 9 days. That is true, but reporting day is in 4 days for the rookies of the Arizona Cardinals, I believe, will be the first team to report. So that is super exciting. We're almost there, ladies and gentlemen. We even get to talk college football coming up here shortly. Myself and Ben Strober and Oliver Popular, we're talking about it during the commercial break, man. It is going to be an electric college football season. And ladies and gents, can I just do this now while we have a quick opportunity? I am drawing my line in the sand right now. I believe that we will win. I believe the LSU Tigers. I believe the LSU Tigers are going to be the best team in college football next year. Big believer in the quarterback. They always have D-line talent to get after the opposing team's signal caller. They bring in the best damn tackle in the portal, Big Jordan Seaton. So Levin's going to be well protected. They're going to have their DBU. They're going to have great guys in the secondary. What is going to be the reason why LSU, you know, doesn't advance far this year? Why? Somebody in the YouTube chat, Hot Carlito. Remember, you all can check us out on YouTube. If you're listening on the radio, man, we heavily encourage you to check out the YouTube stream, man. Just search Westwood One Sports Night. Like, subscribe, comment. You know the drill. Hot Carlito says the SEC is through. The Big Ten will win it again. I don't know if I'm totally opposed to that because the team that I think has the second best chance to do it is the Big Ten team. It's the Oregon Ducks. To me, it's LSU or it's Oregon. Love Dante Moore. I think if he would have came out this past year with Fernando, he would have been the number one quarterback. Obviously, he goes back to school. I think he'll be better off for it. But love what Dante Moore is. Love that offensive line. And then more importantly, they've got several dudes up front rushing the passer next year that I think is going to make life extremely difficult for opposing defenses. I haven't seen or paid attention to much preseason jargon involving college football. How are folks across the country feeling about the reigning defending champs? How are folks across the country feeling about Mr. Google Me and the Hoosiers? Hoosiers! I think you got to give them a shot. I don't know what type of team they have coming back. I know they're going to have a new signal caller. I read an article the other day kind of trashing, that was trashing Indiana and the depth that they have up front along the offensive line going into this year. If we didn't learn last year, hopefully you know now, that Indiana team wasn't extremely talented last year. I just got a LeBron notification, by the way, from Real GM. And I saw it out of my peripheral because my phone was laying down here on my laptop. And it says LeBron James signing with Cavs. And it goes on to say LeBron James signing with Cavs seen as scenario to beat. Warriors remain in pursuit. I feel like I just kind of jumped all over the place here. Talk college football, talking LeBron. I'm going all over the place. I admit it. But no, I'm excited for the college football season, man. I hope you all are as well. Super duper excited to continue to bring you guys our college football coverage, man. The national championship game was one of our first shows that we got to do, man. Was reacting to that. So love college football. Love the NFL. Super geeked up. That time of year, ladies and gentlemen, is officially upon us. One of the top stories of the night coming in was the MLB Home Run Derby, man. A big, big congratulations is in line for Jordan Walker of the St. Louis Cardinals. He is your 2026 Home Run Derby champ. Oliver Popular, I'm going to tag you in here so I don't butcher the tremendous stat that you gave me earlier, the number in reference to Jordan Walker and what he earned financially tonight winning the Derby relative to his contract?
2: Yeah, so he makes the, I believe it's the league minimum, $799,000 right now because he's on his rookie deal, which, by the way, for that being a minimum, is like
0: it's
2: awesome.
0: It's absurd.
2: He won $1 million tonight for winning the Derby.
0: Wow.
2: So he blew it out. He's going to get a lot of money this offseason, though. He's nowhere near reached his potential. That kid is legit.
0: Big time, man. Saw the calm, cool, collective nature of Mr. Walker while he was at the plate, man. It was awesome to see, and a big congratulations, like I mentioned, is in order for him. Congratulations to him. Also, congratulations to Netflix, man. So here's the thing. If you all watch the Netflix broadcast tonight of the Home Run Derby, first time that they've had exclusive rights to it, first time that one of MLB's major, major events was not on network television as the streaming takeover continues to happen in the world of pro sports. I thought Netflix's presentation throughout the night was pretty damn good. I loved having Will Ferrell, Barry Bonds, Albert Pujols. The bigger picture conversation that we were having earlier in the program, right? Like, I think that these streaming services, Netflix, Amazon, you know, Peacock, you name it. I think these streaming services, as we continue to like progress here in time, they're going to continue to get these big events because they have a massive budget. They can pay more money than the network television people can, right? I thought tonight, though, with Netflix, right off the rip, they kind of gave you a bad first impression. They did this bit. It was Michael Buffer announcing the intro lineups for the Home Run Derby tonight. And in between Buffer announcing a player, they would kick it to the Netflix broadcast. Their audio would go over the loudspeaker at the ballpark. And, you know, may have sounded good in the arena, but on Netflix, it sounded god-awful. Mics were overmodulated. The sound popped. It sounded terrible. And the radio audio file in me goes, well, damn, brother or sister, whoever's running the damn audio, you got one job, Slim. That's it. One job. It's not to screw that up. And you screwed it up. I empathize with him. It's tough. I get it. It's a pressure-packed job. I totally get it. But damn, that was Netflix's first impression on a lot of people tonight. Because their, you know, regular coverage started at 8. A lot of people didn't know that there was like pre-Derby coverage that started at 7. I tuned in at 8. And to have that big of a gaffe during the early stages of your broadcast, not a great look. Not a great look, if I'm being honest. But I thought overall, Netflix showed you why they deserve to have big sporting events. Outside of that gaffe with the audio at the beginning, I thought the presentation was awesome throughout the course of the night. I thought one thing that ESPN has struggled with in years past is following the baseball during the Home Run Derby. I don't think Netflix had any issue tonight at all following the baseball throughout the course of the event tonight. A-minus job tonight from Netflix. But I think the bigger conversation is this, guys. How close are we to streaming services having more exclusive rights and being the exclusive home for some of these sports leagues? And the length of the MLB schedule, the NBA schedule, and the NHL schedule make it kind of impossible for you to stream every game. But I think the NFL is getting closer and closer and closer to having every regular season game be streamed and sold to one of these big streaming rights partners. We got Wednesday football this year on Netflix. We had a YouTube exclusive last year. And my thing is this, man. We had this conversation earlier. People are going to bitch and moan and complain about it till they're blue in the face. But the bottom line is, the reality is, the NFL, the NBA, those two leagues in particular, I would say, they have a stranglehold on us as consumers. There is basically nothing that they can do as sports entities to get us to stop watching. I don't care if they hike up the prices on us. I don't care if they make the product, you know, less easily accessible. We're still going to do whatever we can to get our fixing. I say it all the time. I am an addict for the National Football League. I'm wearing the patch right now. I should be going to damn AA meetings to try to get over my addiction of the NFL. I'm geeked up for it. Here's when I really knew the NFL was something I couldn't quit. And I'm sure for some people out there as well, this was your moment, right? And this is ironic because Jay-Z had his big New York concert at Yankee Stadium over the weekend, and he sent a diss towards former 49ers quarterback Colin Kaepernick, making light of the fact that Cap chose to take a deal from the NFL in place of him being able to actually play. One reason I knew that I was an addict for the NFL, and a lot of people probably felt this way as well, the bottom line is Colin Kaepernick was straight up blackballed from this league, guys. You can say what you want. Obviously, he wasn't at his Super Bowl caliber form at the tail end of his career, but you can't argue that he was one of the best 64 quarterbacks in the NFL. And he was wrongfully blackballed for standing up for something he believed in. When the NFL decided to do that in front of our faces and we chose to continue to support their product, I think that showed right there there's really nothing that they could do to get us to stop watching. And I genuinely feel that way. It's tough. But that is the price we pay, man. Y'all know it. Just like me, y'all are the same way. There is nothing. I feel like my life is pointless and meaningless outside of football season, bro. Honestly. Tailgates, sitting in front of the TV all day on Sunday, Saturday with college football, like it just... Oh, it can't come soon enough, man. Obviously, I'm not a total loser. I have a life outside of fall. But, like, man, it ain't nothing like an entire Sunday to yourself with your favorite dish, your favorite drink, sitting back, watching your bets. It's the best. It's almost here, guys. We got our whistle wet with the top 10 quarterback story. The NFL, though. We'll be back before we know it. Training camp set to open in 4 days for certain teams out there across the NFL. You know how we do this thing each and every night here on Westwood One Sports Night. We will put the show to bed coming up next. And let's just say tonight's put it to bed story. Well, we have to stick around to hear what that is. That's next here on Westwood One Sports Night.
1: The NFL's offseason isn't over yet. Von Miller, Tyreek Hill, Deebo Samuel, still available, still dangerous. Will they land with a contender before training camp? Westwood One Sports.
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8: A better life with Dr. Sanjay Gupta.
9: As someone who's been married nearly 25 years, I'll tell you, there's a lot of great things about having a spouse. And according to a new study out of the University of Miami Health System, marriage might even be linked to a lower risk of cancer. Why? Well, the researchers said people who are married are less likely to engage in risky behavior. They're more likely to get a nudge to go to regular preventive medicine appointments and screenings. And they have a partner to share the load of family obligations, household chores, and finances. No one is saying you should get married in the pursuit of better health. But if you are single, how can you build a strong support system to maybe get some of these same benefits? Do your own research, find out what's important, and then hold members of your squad accountable and let them hold you accountable as well. That can provide a lot of support. I'm Dr. Sanjay Gupta, helping you live a better life.
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0: Chicago. Back with you. One final segment. Here on What's Up on Sports Tonight. You know how we wrap the show up. We put the show to bed each and every night. Before we do that, a couple of housekeeping notes that I do want to get to here. First and foremost, you all were awesome tonight on the phones. 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You can get long form content. You can get YouTube shorts, individual segments of the show, the live stream, and we've got some unique content on the way, is what I would say, man. So a bunch of new stuff coming by way of the YouTube. So if you have not already done so, make sure you like, subscribe, and comment to keep this train a-chugging. Enough of me filibustering. Let's do it. Let's put the show to bed the way we do each and every night. Play the sleepy tunes, Mr. Popular. Tonight's put it to bed story actually involves something that's actually like real basketball related, and it involves a crazy situation involving a bison and an elderly man. Why do I care about bison? I mentioned my terrible college that I went to all the time, Bethany College. Our mascot was a bison. Well, there was a older gentleman today that wishes bison never existed. This was at Yellowstone National Park. The video of it is absolutely bonkers. I'll tweet it out on my social media. It is at NELL_BTP. This 74-year-old man, I believe is the age, was taking pictures of a bison at Yellowstone National Park. And then the bison does this weird bit where he like flips on his side, gets up, and then starts charging the man that was taking photos of him. And like watching this damn thing run is the craziest thing ever. He flicks this 74-year-old man, first chases him through the trees. It's actually hilarious watching him run from the bison. Poor old man. He flicked this dude damn near 15 feet high in the air, bro. Something absolutely ludicrous. I felt for him, man. It's the most defense I've seen a bison play in years. We sucked at Bethany College. Do I reiterate that a lot? It's on purpose. We were ass. So shout out to that tourist, and hopefully he is able to live happily ever after. Myself and the producer tonight of the program, Ben Strober, have been super geeked up watching NBA Summer League. Haven't talked a whole lot about it, but the number one pick for the Wizards, AJ DeBanta, made his debut last Thursday. He spoke earlier today and continued to exude that confidence that, you know, helped him become the number one pick.
1: I spoke to Dwayne Wade right before the draft, and I told him I wanted to be a Hall of Famer. And he said that's what he wanted to be too, until he got selected for the top 75. And that was like a bigger moment for him than a Hall of Fame. So he said 20 years from now will be the 100th anniversary, and I should be aiming for the top 100 instead of just a Hall of Famer. So that's my new goal.
0: Some people are going to say the new goal is unattainable. I think the start that the top four has gotten off to, talking about Peterson, DeBanta, Boozer, Caleb Wilson, it's early. But early on here, they are living up to the expectations that they should one day be able to challenge that 03 class for the greatest of all time. Think about it. It was LeBron. It was Chris Bosh. It was Melo. And it was D-Wade. With that group, LeBron is obviously the clear-cut guy. Will AJ DeBanta or anybody in this top four ever reach LeBron's height? No. But I wouldn't be surprised if DeBanta, Boozer, Peterson, Wilson all ended up being better pros than Chris Bosh. And that's no disrespect to Chris Bosh. Your era with the Heat was very weird. You made a lot of weird faces and were an unnecessary scapegoat. Thank you to Oliver Poplar. Thank you to Ben Strober. Most importantly, thank you for your calls. Drake Toll comes at you next.
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0: 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We've talked a lot of Major League Baseball here to start this show. Big night, if we're being honest. If we keep it at 8 more than 92, big night for Major League Baseball. First ever home run derby streamed exclusively on Netflix. Shout out to Netflix. Thought the presentation was pretty damn good for the most part. Wasn't perfect, but I think Netflix showed you tonight once again the benefit of streaming these major pro sports events. Presentation was on point. They had more of a budget. Graphics looked really good. The panel star-studded. I loved everything about it from a presentation standpoint. In terms of the Derby itself, I like the new rule or the new rules that are put in place now that we're just tracking the amounts of swings that are there. I think you saw, you know, some of these participants really use that to their advantage in terms of strategy. Watching the guys pace themselves throughout this thing, I thought was super interesting to watch. Bryce Harper, to me, though, announced last and was a guy that I know a lot of people out there wanted to win. Bryce Harper, I'm surprised, or not surprised, rather, that he didn't perform super great in this. Bryce Harper right now is caught smack dab in the middle of a major, major controversy in the world of pro sports. In March of 2026, the Public Health Advocacy Institute sued FanDuel and DraftKings in Philadelphia on behalf of Terry Thompson, who's a customer who's alleging that these sports books knowingly fed his gambling addiction. So Thompson sued FanDuel and his VIP host, Brittany Morgan, along with the NFL and Genius Sports. So this situation to me is nutty, and we'll tell you Bryce Harper's involvement in it momentarily. But you all know we've had these conversations on this show since the summertime has started here, and really since the inception of the network. I am probably in the minority with this, but I feel like at some point, sports gambling is going to compromise the integrity of pro sports. I feel like at some point, we ultimately get to that point. But I'll even take it a step further here tonight. I think the relationship between these pro sports leagues and these sports books is going to be something to monitor over the next couple of years. This situation that's currently going on, the current lawsuit that has made its way to court, is nutty, honestly. And I think Terry Thompson, who is suing FanDuel, suing DraftKings, the NFL, Genius Sports, I think he has a legitimate case here. I do. So Terry Thompson has lost $1.5 million in gambling. It's caused him to foreclose his home. He's had to, you know, hide his addiction from his wife. It's damn near ruined his marriage. This is honestly crazy stuff, which is why every time you hear, you know, a gambling sponsorship, you hear gambling problem, call 1-800-GAMBLER. Clearly, Terry Thompson in this situation did not take heed and call 1-800-GAMBLER, right? He even made a plan to take his own life, guys. That's how serious this gambling addiction has gotten. Instead of taking his own life, though, he went a different route. He voluntarily placed himself into a psychiatric facility where he had a six-day stay, formally diagnosed with a gambling addiction disorder. The question that I want to ask you all on the phones as we roll throughout this segment here, 310-840-4910, should sports books be held responsible for gambling addictions like Terry Thompson's. Why do I ask that question? Because the sports books in this instant, I don't think their hands are totally clean in terms of their involvement. Thompson's lawsuit admits that his VIP host from FanDuel, Brittany Morgan, she suggested that, you know, Terry Thompson take a timeout after a rough stretch of gambling. But this lawsuit alleges that shortly after she got in touch with him about an emergency. So follow me here. Based off of the significant losses, based on the fact that he had to place himself into a psychiatric facility, the fact that he was formally diagnosed with a gambling disorder, the VIP host, Brittany Morgan, rightfully so, suggests, hey, maybe you should take a chill pill here. Maybe you should stop gambling with us for a second and come back when things are better. But this lawsuit alleges that shortly after the take a time out comment, she got back in touch with Terry Thompson saying that she had an emergency. What? First and foremost, right? This is where, to me, the behavior starts to get predatory. Brittany Morgan is a VIP host for FanDuel. She hit him up knowing what he's dealt with, saying that she had to get in touch with him about an emergency, right? We all know what an emergency is, correct? Bringing it back full circle for your boy, right? When I was in my early years of high school, I got diagnosed with supraventricular tachycardia. It's called SVT. It's a rapid heartbeat. I'd be sitting down like I am right now, and my damn heartbeat would rise to heart attack level. So my aunt and uncle got me a cell phone at 15 years of age because I needed to be able to contact them in case of what? An emergency. So we all know what an emergency is. The emergency that Terry Thompson is alleging the VIP host set him up for, the emergency in question is FanDuel's offer of yet another Super Bowl gift package that included two tickets to the Super Bowl in Arizona, free hotel accommodations, two tickets to a FanDuel Super Bowl party, two tickets to a SI Super Bowl party, and free transportation during Super Bowl weekend. FanDuel wanted to offer that. That was the emergency that she had to get in touch with them about. If that's not predatory behavior, I don't know what is. This man has given you every example, every reason why he should not be sports gambling any further. Yet FanDuel continued to poke the bear and to poke the bear and to poke the bear. How does Bryce Harper get involved with this situation? This is where, to me, it becomes, honestly, a pretty hysterical situation. First and foremost, Bryce Harper charges, and when I found this out, I was ready to knock my damn socks off. Bryce Harper charges $899 per personalized video on Cameo. If there was, like, if you needed any more reason to dislike Bryce Harper, if you needed any more reason to be anti-Bryce, I mean, hot damn. You greedy bastard. Are you kidding? You're a millionaire charging average people. And I'm sure, like, look, if you're buying a Cameo for a family member, if you're willing to spend $899 on it, shout out to you. I even think his behavior is predatory. But this is how he is involved in this situation and in this lawsuit. So one of the ways that the VIP host, Brittany Morgan, tried to incentivize Terry Thompson to continue, you know, to keep gambling was giving him perks like the Super Bowl tickets and a personalized video message from one Bryce Harper. Oliver, if we got it ready, this is the personalized video message from Bryce Harper to Terry Thompson, who had spent $18.5 million on FanDuel.
1: Hey Terry, what's up, brother? Hey man, your host Brittany from FanDuel wanted to make sure your Thanksgiving was extra special. So I just wanted to hop on here and wish you and your family a wonderful Thanksgiving. Tell I said hello. I appreciate all the support through the years, and I just hope you have a great day. Enjoy it, and we'll see you soon. Bye.
0: The crazy part about this story is today, at around noon Eastern time, Bryce Harper took to social media and released a statement alleging he had no clue, none, that FanDuel was going to be using this video. Huh? There are a bunch of lies that are told in the world of pro sports. Hell, when I was younger and I was an elementary school kid, I used to lie like hell. I used to lie every chance I got. The lie that Bryce Harper told on social media today, saying he did not know FanDuel would do it. He did not know FanDuel's intentions behind the video. What the hell is wrong with you, Bryce Harper? Who do you expect to believe the garbage that you put on social media earlier today? When I read the story from Bryce Harper, I could not believe my eyes. There are more than enough words. Your host from FanDuel, to put anyone with any sort of basic intelligence on notice that, hey, this is something that FanDuel would be using to keep Terry Thompson gambling. It's a nasty situation. It honestly is. And how I want to move it forward and advance it tonight on this show is this, at 310-840-4910. Should sportsbooks be held responsible for gambling addictions? This situation with Terry Thompson is crazy. It honestly is. And part of me looks at Terry Thompson and goes, hey, Slim, I mean, nobody put a gun to your head from FanDuel and made you bet the money that you bet. No one made you, you know, have your house go into foreclosure. Nobody made your marriage go awry. Nobody made you check into the damn psychiatric facility. This was all the doing of Terry Thompson. But on the other side of the coin, I think you could very easily look at the FanDuel Sportsbook and go, hey, your behavior here, whether you want to admit to it or not, is predatory. No matter which way you slice it, for a brother that's lost $1.5 million gambling, foreclosed his house, ruined his marriage, for the VIP host, Brittany Morgan from FanDuel, for her to continue to try and incentivize him to gamble, knowing the problem that he has, I think is predatory behavior. I do. But on the same coin, I do believe the gambler does assume some sort of responsibility here in this situation. They do. You make the choice. Were you influenced by the sports book? Sure. We're influenced by things all the time. When you watch, if you're watching this YouTube stream, there are commercials that pop up. We're always influenced by things. This situation in particular, though, man, I've had a hard time wrapping my mind around it and really choosing which side of the coin I want to be on. Hopefully you all can help me out with that. 310-840-4910. Is the behavior of the sportsbook in this situation predatory? And then should sportsbooks be held responsible for folks that end up having, you know, gambling addictions? 310-840-4910 is the number. As I was getting ready for the show tonight, I thought, well, should I ask people, do they believe Bryce Harper? Of course you don't believe Bryce Harper here in this situation. The other piece of this is also very telling. The final line in the statement that he put out on X was this, quote, counsel has directed me not to comment any further at this time. The fact that Bryce Harper has his lawyers involved means he's worried about a little bit more than bad PR in this situation. Without a shadow of a doubt, Bryce Harper feels like his ass could be grass at some point for his involvement in this situation. Whether he wants to be truthful or not, there's no way that you are asked to do this. The script is sent to you, and the script, clear as day, says, hey, Terry, literally what Bryce Harper read in the video, hey, Terry, your host Brittany from FanDuel wanted to make sure your Thanksgiving was extra special. So I wanted to hop on and wish you and your family a wonderful Thanksgiving. Tell Max, who is the son of Terry Thompson, I said hello. FanDuel slapped their logo on this video and sent it to Terry Thompson to incentivize him with another perk to continue to keep gambling despite the significant loss that he had already taken. The relationship between sports books, pro sports leagues, and sports period is going to continue to be put under the microscope as long as we have lawsuits, cases, and situations like the one that currently exists with Terry Thompson. If you're just now joining us, in March of 2026, the Public Health Advocacy Institute sued FanDuel and DraftKings in Philadelphia on behalf of Terry Thompson, a customer who alleges that the

0: options. Second part of the question is this. Is the behavior of the sports book in this instance, FanDuel, is the behavior predatory? 310-840-4910 is the number. The details in this thing, in this story, is absolutely ludicrous. After this, to get this guy to continue to keep betting, FanDuel offered a Super Bowl gift package. They're giving you free Super Bowl tickets, paying for your hotel, providing you transportation, getting you into exclusive Super Bowl parties to persuade you to continue to gamble. I get it from the sportsbook's perspective. You do whatever you got to do to keep that fish on your hook, so to speak. I totally get it. But in this situation, is it fair to hold the sportsbook accountable for the gambling addiction of a man like Terry Thompson? 310-840-4910. And then do you feel the behavior of Brittany Morgan and FanDuel, do you believe that behavior should be viewed as predatory? 310-840-4910 is the number. We'll take your calls on that next here on Westwood One Sports Night. 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

0: We are still rolling with you as we get you up to 3 a.m. Eastern Time. Number to hit us up, 310-840-4910. What we're chewing on right now on the phones is this crazy, crazy story. By way of Major League Baseball, Bryce Harper smack dab in the middle of this thing. The Public Health Advocacy Institute suing FanDuel and DraftKings in Philadelphia on behalf of Terry Thompson, a customer who is alleging that these sports books knowingly fed his gambling addiction. Thompson sued FanDuel, his VIP host Brittany Morgan, the NFL, and Genius Sports. So Thompson lost $1.5 million gambling with these respective sports books, led to the foreclosure of his home. His marriage is now on the rocks. He even threatened to take his own life instead of committing suicide, though. Voluntarily placed himself in a psychiatric facility, had a one-week stay, and was officially diagnosed with a gambling disorder. This is, to me, where things get very interesting with this situation, if you're just tapping into the program here tonight. In this lawsuit, Thompson admits that his VIP host from FanDuel, Brittany Morgan, sent him a text, hit him up and said, "Hey, man, we should take a timeout here. You know, it's been a rough stretch of play for you." Thompson is alleging that shortly after she sent the message about taking a timeout, she got in touch with him or tried to get in touch with him about a quote-unquote emergency. And the emergency was more incentive from FanDuel to get Thompson to continue to bet. They offered him a Super Bowl gift package that included two tickets to the Super Bowl in Arizona, free hotel accommodations, two tickets to a FanDuel Super Bowl party, free transportation during Super Bowl weekend. Behavior that, you know, on its surface, I consider predatory. Clearly, you all as a sports book, based on the message from the damn VIP host, you all know that he has a problem. You all know that he shouldn't be gambling anymore. Yet, by giving him this package by way of FanDuel, you are directly incentivizing him to continue to gamble. How is Bryce Harper tied into this? This is where it gets interesting. Bryce Harper, and if you're just now joining us, we'll let you hear from Bryce Harper here coming up in a second. Bryce Harper sells cameos for $899, a personalized video. Which, first and foremost, if you're stupid enough to pay $899, if you're pressed enough to spend $899 on a personalized video message from Bryce Harper, go talk to the Lord. What the hell are you doing? I don't care how much money I make. Ain't no damn way I'm paying somebody $899 for a personalized video message. And the fact that he's selling them for that amount of money says a lot about his character as a human as well. Because what the hell are you doing, Bryce? You rip off? It's not worth it. Greedy is how I view Bryce Harper for that. Here was a personalized video message that Harper sent to Terry Thompson. This was purchased by the FanDuel rep, Brittany Morgan, for $899.
1: Hey, Terry, what's up, brother? Hey, man, your host, Brittany.
0: Oliver Popper, can we actually pause this for a second? First and foremost, if I'm paying your ass $899, can I get some more enthusiasm? What's up, Terry? It's Bryce here talking about... You sound like a damn pedophile, Bryce. You sound like a creep. You sound like you're under your bed trying to do this. You sound like you're in the back of a team meeting trying to do this, getting your hustle on. Here's Bryce Harper again in his weird-ass tone of voice.
1: Hey, Terry, what's up, brother? Hey, man, your host, Brittany from FanDuel, wanted to make sure your Thanksgiving was extra special. So I just wanted to hop on here and wish you and your family a wonderful Thanksgiving. Tell I said hello. I appreciate all the support through the years, and I just hope you have a great day. Enjoy it, and we'll see you soon. Bye.
0: Bryce Harper earlier today went scorched earth on social media, releasing a statement saying he had no clue what this video was being used for. No clue that FanDuel was going to do this with the video. And Oliver Popular brought something to my attention during the break, trying to give Bryce the benefit of the doubt, saying in his statement, you know, he was alleging that he didn't know that this video was being sent to someone that's got a legitimate gambling addiction, which I kind of give him the benefit of the doubt for. I don't know if that was divulging this either. But to act as if you had no clue that FanDuel was involved at all, what the hell are we talking about, man? Honestly. This is, I mean, I get why he thinks he could just say and do whatever. When you get away with selling $899 cameos, you probably think you could do whatever. You probably think you could walk around butt a ball naked. Because at that point, I mean, what can't you do? Question is this for you on the phones at 310-840-4910. One, Bryce Harper is a liar and should have just kept his mouth shut. And I think the behavior of FanDuel in this situation is extremely predatory. Should sportsbooks be held responsible for gambling addictions like Terry Thompson when their VIP hosts are clearly incentivizing you to keep betting and to keep betting and to keep betting? And then second part of this, do you think the actions of FanDuel was predatory? 310-840-4910 is the number. Cody is out in Colorado Springs wanting to chime in. Colorado Springs, Colorado, the home of Bobby Lashley. Cody, what's going on, man?
2: Hey, how you doing, man?
0: Doing good, brother. Appreciate you chiming in.
2: All right. So my opinion on it is that it probably is predatory, but what do you expect from a sports book or a casino? If the guy had won $1.5 million, we wouldn't even be hearing about it. The sports book can't sue him for it. So my opinion on it is that it's just a lack of personal accountability. You cannot accept, the casino host is not your gambling counselor. You know, you can't expect them to be looking out for your best interest.
0: Even in the situation where they hit him up alleging that there's an emergency going on, think about all the things that this dude has dealt with. When your gambling rep is hitting you up saying there's an emergency, what are you going to think? You're going to think something's wrong. You're going to think money was lost or something crazy like that. So I don't like the games that they were playing with him is what I would say.
2: I mean, I agree with you that they're predatory. I just, like, my opinion, like I said, is that what do you expect from people who take gambling or take your wagers? They're in it for them. They're not in it for you. Now, it's one thing if they, like, referred him for help, mm-hmm. you know, and maybe that could be an expectation.
0: But they know about, forward. But here's the thing. They know about his rehab stint. They know about him having to foreclose his home. He expressed these things to them, which is why they suggested that he take a time out. Yet they doubled back and still tried to lure him in. I'm not trying to persuade you. I'm just giving you the facts. I appreciate the call. 310-840-4910. My question is pretty simple, guys. Do you think the behavior of the sports book was predatory? And then should they be held responsible, you know, for the poor decision of these gambling addicts, man? The last caller brought up the point that I'll continue to harp on here when talking about the other side of the convo, right? Yes, at the end of the day, it is on the person, right? It's on the gambler at the end of the day, right? I totally get that perspective and that vantage point. But when I give you the details of how they encouraged him to stop, then shortly after encouraged him to keep going again, the mixed messaging for someone that's clearly got a chemical imbalance in their brain, the mixed signals that they're being sent, I think the sports book could potentially be held responsible. Steven is in Santa Cruz wanting to chime in. What's going on?
3: Hey, Linnell, how you doing?
0: Doing good, man, doing good.
3: I'm looking at my Polymarket. What do you think I should do? I got France at 60%. I got Spain at 41%. I don't know what to do, sir. Can you pressure me? Can you pressure me so I can...
0: I'm about to say, I'm wondering if there's anything I could offer you. I'll offer you a free call. Yeah, I'll give you the most airtime out of any host.
3: Yeah, hey, Linnell, can you give me one of those cameos so I can just...
0: What do you think about, for those of you that call in here tonight, can we just start with that? What do you think of Bryce Harper's lousy ass charging people $899, Steven? Come on, brother.
3: You know what? It's like, hey, bro, like, can't you just pick a Victoria's Secret model? Not a dude, man. Like,
0: Look, you probably get a hell of a lot more from a model than a cameo, too, for $899. I'll tell you that.
3: She can hold her hand and all this other stuff.
0: For sure.
3: So my question is, okay, you're asking
4: Should they be held responsible? Should Modelo, Corona, and all these liquor places, all these places be held responsible too? Oh, I keep watching commercials. I think I need to go grab some more alcohol.
0: I think it's an interesting comparison. I would say the lengths that the sports books go to relative to the lengths that a Modelo or your cigarette company or whatever goes to is a little bit different. But I see what you're saying here, right?
4: I think with him, Linnell, it's just he got trapped with a host, a bookie. Mm. And that's what got this guy.
0: Because I'm about to say, look, I've bet with sports books before. I guess that means I haven't bet enough money. How the hell do you get a host? Is that only reserved for folks that bet a certain amount of money?
4: I think, I think he got labeled VIP. He had to win money before he got a host. Winning money. Yeah.
0: Fascinating. You know,
4: I got seven sports books online. Bankroll management.
0: For sure. I appreciate the call, man. Adam's in Boston wanting to check in with us. Adam, what's going on, man? What do you got?
5: Well, hey, Stan, how you doing? First of all, I've got to tell you, I don't LOL.
0: I mean, didn't it sound strange as hell? I mean.
5: He sounded like he owned a white van, that's for sure. For sure. But the second comment I want to make, man, is I'm a gambler, you know, but I can't stay within my means. You know, for people who, like, cheat on their wives, Tiger Woods, Phil Mickelson, all of a sudden they're sex addicts. At some point, you just have to take responsibility for your own actions and just stop blaming everybody else. That's all I'm saying, man. It's like every single time there's a problem. Oh, I'm an addict of something. You know, who isn't?
0: Mm. Unique perspective, man. I appreciate the call. It's a fascinating conversation because I see it from both sides. I think it's polarizing. I can anybody out there that feels like, you know, it's on the gambler. I totally understand you. But there's a clear argument to be made. There's a case to be made that the behavior is predatory. And maybe using that word is kind of like hyperbolizing the whole thing. Like, man, it is what it is. The behaviors are what the behaviors are, man. This brother, you knew Brittany Morgan. She, look, her ass is grass to me when it comes to the lawsuit. I think she's the, I can see her getting in more individual trouble than FanDuel as an entity because of her, the host. Like, no one told her to do these things. I'm sure when you're a host of a VIP customer, the more that they gamble, I'm sure you begin to get incentivized as a employee by FanDuel for that. So, I don't know, man. It is absolutely fascinating. So, somebody typed in the chat, Maggie's Karaoke Pants, types in the YouTube chat. And remember, you can stream us nightly on YouTube as well. Just search Westwood One Sports Night. The ignorance being shared on addiction is disappointing, is what the comment says in the YouTube chat. I don't ever want to underscore the significance of addiction and how much of a beast it actually is. I can speak to it a little bit more, probably than anybody else on this entire network. Man, I've lost countless family members to addiction. It is something that a lot of people don't understand is honestly hereditary. Like, it runs in my family. I know all about it, so I'm not trying to underscore the significance of it, but I am putting into question and challenging the resolve of each person, right? And I, look, this person's addicted to sports gambling. The people in my family were addicted to drugs, crack, losing their lives, impacting families. Yet me, understanding what addiction is, still lacks empathy for what my own family members were going through. So yeah, if anybody out there comes with the perspective of, well, damn, why can't he just be more thick-skinned? It may come off as insensitive. I totally get it, but I get where you're coming from because I felt the same way growing up with some inexplicable situations in my childhood. 310-840-4910 is the number. If you're just joining us, I want your calls on this. Should sportsbooks ultimately be held responsible for gambling addictions like Terry Thompson's? And do you think the actions of the FanDuel Sportsbook and Brittany Morgan, the VIP host, do you think those actions were predatory? Your calls, plus we'll get to a massive, massive signing in the world of sports next here on Westwood One Sports Night.
6: 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Von Miller, Tyreek Hill, Deebo Samuel, still available, still dangerous. Will they land with a contender before training camp? 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

0: on Sports Tonight. Youngest in charge, Liddell Willingham, manning the ship for you. You can hit us up on the talking text line, 310-840-4910. Taking your calls currently on this. There is a massive, massive lawsuit that has hit the courts in March of this year. The Public Health Advocacy Institute sued FanDuel and DraftKings in Philly on behalf of Terry Thompson, a customer who is alleging that the sportsbooks knowingly fed his gambling addiction. Thompson lost $1.5 million gambling. His home had to be foreclosed. His marriage was on the fence. And he hid this addiction from a lot of people close to him. He even planned, the stress got so bad with the addiction that he even planned to take his own life. Instead of doing that, he put himself in a psych ward where he had a one-week stay, and then he was formally diagnosed with a gambling addiction. This is where things get wicked. This lawsuit alleges that his VIP host, Brittany Morgan, hit him up saying, yo, we should probably take a time out here, man, after a rough stretch of gambling for Thompson. But the lawsuit alleges that shortly after she reached out with an emergency, right? And we all know what an emergency is, right? I got a flat tire or something bad's happened. I got to go to the hospital. The emergency for Brittany Morgan of FanDuel was that, oh, wait, we got an emergency alert to tell you that to get you to keep gambling even more, despite you ruining your marriage, despite you having to foreclose your home, despite you contemplating suicide, our emergency is more incentive for you to bet. Oh, wait, let me show you what you can get if you continue to bet with us. A Super Bowl accommodation package that included two tickets. They paid for travel, paid for hotels. This situation is a nasty, nasty situation. And the more and more I put it under the microscope, I think, yes, the actions of the sports book, the VIP host in particular, Brittany Morgan, those actions are predatory. But the bigger question is, the more polarizing question is, should sportsbooks ultimately be held responsible for folks that have gambling addictions like Terry Thompson? 310-840-4910. Some people are going to argue, hey, where is your self-control? Others will say the behavior of the sportsbook caused further damage, like in this situation with Terry Thompson. 310-840-4910. Chris is in Santa Clara wanting to chime in. Chris, what's going on, man? Welcome in to Westwood One Sports Night.
1: Yeah, hey, greetings from the land of Bad Bunny, Super Bowls, and six World Cup matches.
0: a lot of action going on in Santa Clara, and I think
1: this is a really important issue, frankly, for our community, because, you know, we've also got a very well-known university, Santa Clara U.
0: Sure.
1: And so, you know, it's a lot of, you know, I think, pressure on people to be involved with the gambling. And you had somebody else earlier talked about the alcohol-related comparison. Mm-hmm. And, you know, it's very clear that if you're a bartender or a restaurant and you sell liquor to somebody beyond when they're already visibly drunk, well, there's some liability that goes to that business. Now, that doesn't mean that if somebody leaves drunk and they're so stupid they don't get a ride share and they drive and they go hurt somebody, that they're not going to go to prison for a good long time. I mean, they're going to be held accountable. But there's likely to be some liability for the business as well. And so I'm wondering if on this gambling, if maybe what happens is there has to be like a limit per day or, you know, or within a couple of days, some way that cuts people off when they've lost a certain amount. And I'm wondering what you think. Is there
0: some type of compromise
1: where we don't just let people off the hook totally, but it's also saying, hey, it's enough, you know?
0: I like the suggestion. My whole thing is, what is the incentive of the sports book to have that? They want your money. At the end of the day, they are a bottom line business. Point blank.
1: It is. I mean, they're
0: bottom line business. And they're judged on dollars and cents, man. I appreciate the call. We got to get to some others. But I thought you made an excellent point here. It's interesting to me because this conversation gets us kind of down the rabbit hole of addiction as well, and just how severe it is. And, you know, I hope while we've had this conversation, you know, anyone out there is not misconstruing my thoughts about addiction and how serious it is. it's kind of like a love-hate relationship I have with the topic. That's how I would put it, because of how addiction has severely impacted my life. And when I say life, I don't mean me personally, like I'm an addict, but family members of mine, man. Like, I think, just to be fully transparent with you all, as I grew up throughout my middle school years, high school years, and to be transparent, even right now, I am working through, in real time, and I'm being vulnerable here with y'all, I am working through trying to forgive my family members that suffered from addiction. Because as a result of their addiction, I was put in some pretty compromising situations. I was forced to be put behind the eight ball. But when you understand that addiction is a disease, when you understand what addiction is clinically, right, it gives you, it forces you to have empathy in regards to the situation. I do empathize with Terry Thompson here. And I do find, and I feel like he's got a real legitimate case in court because of the actions of the VIP host. I think she is going to be the one that blows this case open for him because of her actions. 310-840-4910 is the number. It's a fascinating conversation that I want to continue to open up the phones on, man. 310-840-4910. If you're just now joining us, Bryce Harper is caught smack dab in the middle of a major, major controversy involving some pretty prominent sports books out there. The Public Health Advocacy Institute sued FanDuel in Philadelphia on behalf of Terry Thompson, a customer who is alleging that the sports books knowingly fed his gambling addiction. And he cites his VIP host, Brittany Morgan. He's lost $1.5 million during this situation. He's had to have his home foreclosed. It's ruined his marriage. He, you know, contemplated suicide. The question is, yeah, Terry made the choice to gamble, but should the sports book at all be held responsible for what this brother ultimately had to go through? 310-840-4910 is the number. We're also going to get to, coming up here in this 1 o'clock hour on the East Coast, we're also going to get into the major sports signing that I teased before the last break, man. The landscape of player representation constantly changing, constantly moving. As we sit here in the year 2026, there is one clear power player when it comes to the world of player representation. We'll tell you who that is coming up on the other side, but I want you to line up on the phones. 310-840-4910 is the number. Should sports books be held responsible for the gambling addiction that some of their customers have? And then in this situation in particular with Terry Thompson, do you view the behavior as predatory? I've given my thoughts on it. I see the phone lines beginning to get pumped up. Coming up on the other side, your calls, 310-840-4910, next here on Westwood One Sports Night.
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0: Sports Guy. Westwood One Sports Tonight continues with the youngest in charge and Willingham getting you up to 3 a.m. Eastern Time. Talking text line wide open for you. We'll wrap up our conversation surrounding whether or not sports books should be held accountable for gambling addictions like Terry Thompson's. We'll wrap up the calls on this here in this segment before we get to what we teased earlier, a massive, massive signing in the world of sports that could signal that a certain somebody is the most influential non-player in the world of sports. We'll give you the details on that coming up here momentarily. Right now, though, more of your calls as we wrap this bad boy up. Let's go to Doug in Indiana wanting to check in. Doug, what's up, man?
1: Hey, how you doing tonight?
0: Doing good, man. How you doing?
1: Good, good, good. Yeah, can you hear me? Am I okay?
0: Yep, I got you.
1: Okay, great, thanks. Yeah, I don't think there should be recovery, and I'll tell you why. You know, I get it. I feel bad for the issues you've had, and a lot of my friends have had gambling issues as well. But I see a huge difference between a gambling addiction and, for example, let's say smoking cigarettes or doing drugs or drinking or whatever like that. I think we've kind of gradually eroded the whole idea of personal responsibility.
0: But the thing is, though, and I hear what you're saying, and I'm going to let you continue, but I want to chime in here real quick.
1: Okay, thanks.
0: In terms of assuming the personal responsibility, I disagree with one thing you said. You said there's a difference between a gambling addiction, a smoking addiction, a drinking addiction. Addiction is a chemical imbalance within the brain. And I think with all of those situations, the addiction is the byproduct of the chemical imbalance. So, like, I don't know how you can say that there's such a massive difference between a gambling addiction and a drug addiction, per se.
1: Well, I'll tell you why I think that. Because I think, again, we've been told this for the last 20, 30, 40 years, that it is all due to a chemical imbalance in the brain. But I think they've done some studies which have shown that that may be a part of it. That may be what gets a hold of you eventually, and that may gradually cause some chemical imbalances. But the reason why I think that it's not really true is that when you think about, like, smoking, for example, the cigarette companies actually actively told people, you're probably too young to remember, but
0: that it was cool, you know, to smoke. I know it. You put smoking
1: now,
0: hot blonde.
1: Yeah, doctors. Yeah.
0: Oh, yeah. Those studies were crazy. Yeah.
1: Right. But there was no kind of built-in, like, idea in a lot of people's minds that smoking was dangerous because of that. But I think with drinking and now with gambling, I think that we've compared choices and made them diseases. And
0: I think it's a fascinating perspective. I got to let you run because we want to get to the other calls. But
1: great. Oof. Thanks so much.
0: No, for sure. I appreciate you chiming in. Let's go to Cheddar in Chicago. Wanting to chime in. Cheddar, what's going on, man?
2: Not much. Hey, first-time caller. Hey, you know, Terry Thompson, you know, he's responsible, like anybody else who has an addiction to gambling, drugs, alcohol, is responsible for their own actions. But that Brittany Morgan is like a drug pusher.
0: I'm telling you.
2: You know, you got a problem. Yeah, okay, you could do it, but I don't need someone to push it. I used to be addicted. You know, I had a bookie for 25 years ago. They never called me. When I wanted to make a bet, I called them, and that was it. They didn't encourage me. I was a drug addict years ago. If I wanted drugs, I would call my guys. But sometimes a few dealers that I used to deal with would call you. Hey, you want something? No, I'll call you when I want it. I don't need that.
0: No, I feel that. I feel that. But that push, though, and I get where you're going, and I think I agree with you here, and we're in lockstep with this. I don't know if I'm going to necessarily partner find the sports book itself responsible, but that VIP host, you bet your ass she's responsible.
2: That's like okay, when I used to buy drugs for my guy, you know, okay, I want to do it, and then if I stop doing it for a while, he's calling me, hey, where you been? I'm like, don't encourage me, because then it's in my mind to maybe doing it.
0: For sure.
2: And it's just, you know,
0: and it's that easy to slip up, man. Any addict out there will tell you it is that easy to relapse.
2: And a lot of people who called in talk, I mean, everyone's got their own opinion, but when you've done it, other people don't understand until you're the person who's done it. You know, I don't need encouragement. Thank God. I mean, I don't gamble too much. I bet the horses. I don't do too many drugs at all. But years ago, it's like they all go together. It's like, I don't need somebody to encourage me. My bookie never called me. I mean, he was like, sure. You know, but the drug guys would be like, hey, where you been?
0: It's almost unheard of, man, in terms of the situation with the host. Yeah,
2: and I don't blame nobody. I'm responsible for my actions, but I don't need anyone to encourage me like Terry Thompson, that Brittany Morgan. What, she's calling him, giving him tickets and all that stuff. That's just wrong. If he wants to do it on his own, it's not fair to me. And Bryce Harper, what you call Law and Order, that they just picked up somebody, the blah, blah, blah, blah.
0: Yeah.
2: Who would spend $899? I'd rather go out with you for a night and spend it.
0: It'd be more entertaining than what the hell Bryce Harper's selling. I appreciate you as always, man. Hope to hear from you soon. 310-840-4910 is the number here on Western One Sports. Now, let's run through these bad boys before we get into a massive, massive signing that I think really underscores how powerful a certain non-athlete is when it comes to the landscape of sports. Theo's in Toronto, been waiting the longest. Theo, I appreciate you holding on, brother. What you got for us, man?
3: Hey, Linnell. I love the show, bud. It's a nice show. Man. So here's the scoop. You know, I'm a gambler, and I really feel for what Terry is going through, because a lot of people, a lot of gamblers go through the same thing. The exec VIP hosts, that's all standard stuff that comes with casinos. It's free flights, it's cruises, it's whatever they need to do to get you your seat in wherever they need you to gamble. Now, the thing that gets me about this is, you know, I feel for the guy, but I'm going to answer you directly. No,
0: yeah.
3: I don't think that the sports bookie should be held responsible, okay? They're doing their jobs. They're trying to make money like everybody in life does. And I get your twist on things with Brittany. But it's not an empathy thing for me. But once you start looking to sue somebody, it's just like it's too easy to kind of go down that path and, you know, get rid of your problems and stuff like that. It kind of reminds me of all these, you know, frivolous Trump lawsuits that he's had hundreds of just to kind of control and get rid of things. Yes, the man has a problem. So what he needs to do when people have problems is admit that you have a problem and go through the course like a lot of people do when they're addicted.
0: I'll tell you what, let me say this real quick, and you just kind of jogged my memory with this, with what you just said. If he really has a problem, and I'm playing both sides here because I'm genuinely torn down the middle. If you really got a problem, I guarantee you spend more than 6 days in a rehab facility.
3: Yeah.
0: 6 days is, you know,
3: I
0: feel you on that one. I appreciate the call as always, brother. Hope to hear from you soon, man. 310-840-4910. Mario is in Westwood, California, wanting to chime in. Mario, what's up, man?
4: Hey, great show. You know, I was a UCLA professor broke this down perfectly for the drugs and the gambling. He basically said with the meth and the cocaine, it's such a blast of dopamine that there'd be no earthly reason that your brain would ever, you know, spit out that much dopamine. So when those drugs are so powerful that after you take them, you've had such a dopamine rush that the rest of your life seems great. It's never going to be as good as that, and you want to get back to that. Same thing with gambling. When you're gambling and you're betting on this, you're betting on that, that dopamine rush, you feel alive. Now that you can't gamble, you ran out of money, you lost everything, you feel so depressed. You feel like you're not even part of the world. You don't exist, and you got to get some money so you can get back in there and have some fun. And I think these companies should be held responsible because you're basically, this is such a potent form of gambling. Like before it was, you know, you gamble at the, you know, you play bingo, you go gamble on a football game, you go to Vegas one time. Now they're wired into your phone, into your bank account, in your credit card. And this is going on all over the country. You're talking about 3-6 million people addicted to gambling, all these people losing their homes, and it's just going to get worse. And in the next 20 years, you're going to see people's homes, all these people, vacant homes, nothing, no money in their pockets.
0: I am curious. I'm glad you brought up the last part, and I appreciate the call, the impact that this is going to have moving forward. The one thing that, just to keep it on the landscape of Major League Baseball here for a second, the one thing that they're kind of going back and forth with when it comes to this new collective bargaining agreement for Major League Baseball is whether or not they're going to outlaw player props. Right, we all know the situation that happened with, you know, the Cleveland Guardians, and I think with player props, man, like that's the thing. If you're betting baseball, just to keep it baseball, just talk of Bryce Harper. Like that's the thing to me is what you want to bet the most with baseball is like player props and knowing just from my circle of friends, right? One of my boys always bets football. We talk to each other every Sunday before we put our ridiculous parlays together, right? He hit me up during the spring, man, and was like, hey, what do you think about this Nats bet I'm about to put in? He had a Nats player prop parlay. And I'm like, dog, you betting on baseball now? There are so many people that watch Major League Baseball now as a result of player props, man, that if the PA and the owners decide that they want to outlaw player props, I'm curious to see if the popularity of the sport ultimately gets impacted by it, man. Even folks that are not addicted to gambling, even if you're not addicted to gambling, I think the stranglehold that it has on the current landscapes of sports is fascinating, man. I know so many people out there who wouldn't give a damn about baseball if it wasn't for player props. So I think the relationship between these pro sports leagues and these sports books is something to monitor moving forward, man, because it's going to continue to evolve. And, you know, I wouldn't be surprised if there are more people like Terry Thompson who want to advocate for themselves and, you know, try and fight back against these big, powerful monsters. Daniel's in Michigan. What's up, Daniel?
5: What's up?
0: What's up, man? What you got?
5: Yeah, so I just want to say I think you're right on the money split down the middle. I think it's both sides' fault. I mean, yeah, no one's holding a gun to the gambler's head saying you have to gamble. They're getting on choosing to gamble themselves. But the sports book, the behavior they do, that is extremely predatory. They ban people who win. They don't just ban you like right when you win, but if you win a lot of money, you show intelligence, they'll ban you.
0: Which is crazy, buddy.
5: And then yeah, exactly. And then everything, I didn't know all the details about the Terry Thompson case, but like you hear everything that Brittany did to like entice him to keep gambling. It's crazy. And they'll do that to problem gamblers. Sorry, my voice is like breaking. They'll do that to problem gamblers and casual gamblers, but they'll just ban the winning gamblers. So I think that
0: they want their money, man. At the end of the day, it's about them beating us consumer.
5: Yeah, exactly. So I don't think the answer is for them to like set a loss limit because of course they'll take your wages. They're trying to take your money. Like, they have like personal ones you can set for yourself. But I think the answer is like setting limits on like the advertising and market. I mean, you can't watch a sports game now every like 30 seconds on an ad. You got FanDuel, DraftKings. And so I think you're right. It's just they have a crazy stranglehold, and the way the sports books act is very predatory. But of course, the gamblers at fault, they're choosing to gamble. But the way the sports books are predatory towards the problem gamblers, and they only want bets from
0: it's
5: those
0: almost impossible for the consumer to win in this situation, is how I would put it. And I appreciate the call as always. Two more here to wrap this up before we shift gears here. Bruce is in LA. What's up, Bruce?
6: Hey, Linnell, how you doing? Great topic tonight,
0: doing
6: man.
0: Doing good, man.
6: Thank you. If anyone wants to research sports gambling, they'll find the empirical evidence shows that about 96% of sports gamblers lose. Okay, so who are these people who are doing it? Who are these 96%? And the most interesting theory that I've read, I think it's, I don't know if this is 100% or it's just a theory, is people who think they just can't comprehend that they're going to lose. They think that they can beat the system, whether it's blackjack or roulette or sports gambling.
0: Brother, how do you think I feel on NFL Sundays when I'm putting together 14 leg parlays, brother? You feel invincible when you're going up against the book. So I know the feeling.
6: Well, but Linnell, can't you comprehend that over time you're going to lose? Comprehend that?
0: I can.
6: You might win one Sunday. You might win three Sundays. But over time, you're going to be one of those 98% who lose.
0: It's a tough pill to swallow, and it's a realization that I've come to, which is why I only bet $5.75 at a time. Now, on football Sundays, let me be honest with it, and I appreciate the call. On football Sundays, and we're going to obviously, we get closer and closer to football season as we go throughout this offseason, man. I normally put together like 3 player props, parlays for the Commanders, so that's $15. And then I'll put in 3 parlays for the day, right, on money line, spreads, etc. So at most, I'm betting $30 on Sundays, at most. So, like, I think it's just all about the relationship that you ultimately have with it, but it's a fascinating conversation, and I hope for the sake of Terry Thompson and other folks out there that struggle with a gambling addiction, man, I hope we're able to get to the root of it and ultimately overcome your problem. We'll go from a problem to a man that should be going by the solution nowadays. Rich Paul and Clutch Sports landing Flo Balogun of the United States men's national team. He is now going to be a member of the star-studded Clutch Sports roster. And when I got the headline across my ticker earlier today, I thought one thing immediately. Rich Paul, after landing Flo Balogun, Clutch Sports, after landing Flo Balogun, Rich Paul's arguably the most powerful man in sports, man. His reach, when you think about the way that Clutch Sports Group has evolved since its inception in 2012, his reach now spans far beyond the NBA. The way that he's put other agents on under this Clutch Sports umbrella is awesome to watch, man. Nicole Lynn, who is the agent of Jalen Hurts, she's the agent of A.J. Brown, African-American woman that's early and new into the game, and the client base that she's been able to establish under the umbrella

0: world of sports, when we talk about agents, right? We talk about, you know, in Major League Baseball, we talk about Scott Boras. In the NFL, we talk about Drew Rosenhaus. Rich Paul is surpassing, to me, all of these guys eventually, because look at who Clutch represents. What other sports group out there, what other agency has this sort of reach to where you're landing the star of the United States men's national team? Clutch is where he ends up. Star power in the NBA, star power in the NFL, and Rich Paul, whether you all want to believe it or not, deserves all the credit for it, man. Look at the roster through both the NFL and the NBA when it comes to the Clutch Sports Group. In the NFL, Bijan Robinson, arguably the best running back in football. Quinnen Williams, arguably the best defensive tackle in football. Malik Nabers, Jalen Hurts, Miles Garrett, Will Anderson. In the NBA, Anthony Davis, LeBron James, Tyrese Maxey, Zach LaVine. The list goes on and on. After signing Flo Balogun to Clutch Sports today, whether it was a direct Rich Paul move or not, and I have every reason to believe that this was a Rich Paul-driven move, he is slowly but surely turning himself into the most powerful man, I can't even believe I'm saying it, in all of pro sports. Fascinating, man. Shout out to Rich Paul in the Clutch Sports Group. We're going to switch gears here and take our talents to the National Football League coming up on the other side of the break. ESPN surveyed league executives, coaches, and scouts to rank the top 10 quarterbacks in the NFL right now. There was one crazy snub from the top five. I'll tell you who got snubbed next here on Westwood One Sports Night. 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
14: A Better Life with Dr. Sanjay Gupta.
15: We talk a lot here about ultra-processed foods and the many ways in which they can negatively impact your health. They've been linked to weight gain, obesity, type 2 diabetes, cardiovascular disease, even cancer. And now a new study out of UCSF found that high ultra-processed food intake was associated with something called intramuscular fat, which is exactly what it sounds like. That's fat inside your muscles, which can cause them to become weaker. Now, in this particular study, the researchers noticed more wear and tear and pain in people's knees because of weakened thigh muscles. Cutting back on ultra-processed foods isn't easy. The CDC estimates at least half the calories in our diet come from ultra-processed foods. But if you're looking to eat cleaner, cutting out sugar-sweetened beverages, that may be the best number one thing you can do to try and get started. I'm Dr. Sanjay Gupta, helping you live a better life.
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0: 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Look, bunch of different ways you can check us out. 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Just search Westwood One Sports Night on YouTube. Like, subscribe, comment, the whole nine to help us out here on the program. We haven't talked a lot of NFL here. Ironically enough, training camp in the NFL opens up in about 4 days. And I always call this period right now in the NFL list season, where people get others' feathers ruffled for no reason. Why do I say that? Because a lot of feathers were ruffled when ESPN surveyed a bunch of league executives, coaches, scouts, to rank the top 10 quarterbacks in the NFL right now. As we sit here on July the 14th of 2026, this is how the NFL and its executive scouts, coaches, this is how they rank the top 10 in the NFL. Number one, Josh Allen of the Buffalo Bills. He was ranked second last year on this list. Number two, Pat Mahomes of the Kansas City Chiefs. He was ranked first last year on this list. Number three, Matthew Stafford of the LA Rams. He was ranked sixth last year, but after winning the MVP, a lot of folks around the league a lot more bullish on what Matthew Stafford is. Number four, Joe Burrow, whose durability has really been an issue for him throughout the course of his career to this point. He comes in as the fourth best quarterback in the NFL. Number five is Lamar Jackson. Obviously, he's coming off an injury-riddled season as well. Number six is Dak Prescott. I love that Dak Prescott's getting his flowers by way of this list. I think he is often one of the most disrespected quarterbacks in all of the National Football League. Love that he comes in at number six on this list. Number seven is Justin Herbert. We were having a conversation about Herbert in one of the breaks. And look, I honestly don't understand what Justin Herbert has accomplished to be on this list. Through six NFL seasons, Justin Herbert has zero NFL playoff wins to show for all of this promise that a lot of you all out there feel that he has. I think Justin Herbert's arguably the most overrated quarterback in all of the National Football League. But despite all those disparaging comments I just made, he comes in at number seven on this list, number eight on this list. Drake May of the New England Patriots making his debut on this list. Drake May damn near won the MVP. His size, his athleticism, like what he showed last year, when you consider that they really had no weapons and the offensive line wasn't very good, Drake May had an awesome performance. He sucked in the Super Bowl, if we're being frank. Wasn't very good in the Super Bowl. And honestly, taking a step further, wasn't really good at all throughout the course of the playoffs. He had the biggest drop-off in quarterback rating from regular season to postseason in the history of the game. So, clearly some questions there. Interesting to see, though, that he's firmly entrenched at number eight on this list. Number nine on this list, Jared Goff. We're going to get to him in a second in more detail. I think he's the most insulated quarterback in football. No clue how he cracked this top 10. And then number 10 is Caleb Williams. And I know Caleb Williams being on this list is going to piss a lot of people off. I know Caleb Williams being number 10 on this list is going to ruffle some feathers. The honorable mention, Sam Darnold, Jayden Daniels, Jordan Love, Brock Purdy, Baker, Trevor Lawrence, and then Jalen Hurts. You know my biggest issue, guys? My biggest issue with this ESPN list that was put together by executives, coaches, and scouts, my biggest issue with this list, anyone who doesn't believe Lamar Jackson is a top four quarterback in the NFL, you should be drug tested. Is there a quarterback in this league that does more with less than Lamar Jackson? Look at the supporting cast in the Charm City. Offensive line, mid. Wide receiver core, mid. Yeah, he's got Derrick Henry, but hot damn. Lamar Jackson last year had his season crushed by injury. The year prior, when they gave the MVP to Josh Allen, Lamar Jackson, during 2024, had the best quarterback season we've ever seen in the history of the National Football League in terms of what he did on the ground and what he did through the air. So to have an injury-riddled season have this much impact and this much bearing on his standing in the NFL's hierarchy at the position, I think it's crazy. I genuinely do. There is no way that you're talking about Lamar Jackson any lower than fourth in the NFL when it comes to the quarterback position. The other thing that I thought was absolutely egregious about this list, Jared Goff is not a top 10 quarterback in the National Football League. And I know what the numbers tell us about Jared Goff. His past two seasons, he threw for 9,100 yards and 71 touchdowns. Only four quarterbacks have more 4,500-yard passing seasons than Jared Goff. It's Breeze, it's Brady, it's Peyton Manning, and it's Matt Ryan. He wins. He is a winner. But the reason I constantly ding Jared Goff, I strongly believe, firmly believe, he is by far the most insulated quarterback in all of the National Football League. Top five offensive line. Best running back, arguably, in the NFL. The receiver core, if you count LaPorta in the mix with Jameson Williams and Amon-Ra St. Brown, what doesn't Jared Goff have to work with? That's my thing. I want to see Jared Goff, and y'all know the phrase I like to use. I want to see Jared Goff when it's not 75 and sunny. I want to see Jared Goff minus, you know, a couple of top offensive linemen, down as number one wide receiver. Rarely does Jared Goff have to deal with those circumstances. Rarely. That's why I go so hard for Lamar Jackson, man. Maybe Josh Allen, who came in first on this list, is the only other quarterback that really has this strong of an argument. You can't give me anyone in the NFL, guys, that does more with less at the position than Lamar. You simply can't. You simply can't. And it kills me because when it comes to Lamar, why do we keep moving the goalpost? What was the number one complaint that folks had about Lamar? His performance in the big games. Well, Josh Allen is rated as the number one quarterback in the NFL, and he totally pissed down his leg in that divisional playoff game against Denver. Totally threw up all over himself. What was it, four turnovers in that game? Yet they voted him as the best quarterback in football. I think it's laughable. I do. Just how in 24... they gifted him the MVP trophy when Lamar's coming off arguably the greatest quarterback season ever. The constant disrespect for Lamar Jackson at the quarterback position relative to his peers is sickening. Makes me want to punch my damn computer screen. Anyone that doesn't believe Lamar is a top four quarterback, you should be drug tested. I know the year that Matt Stafford's coming off of. You put Lamar in L.A. with the Rams, and then you put Stafford in Baltimore with the Ravens. Guarantee you, Matt Stafford isn't leading the Ravens to the playoffs. Guarantee you that. That's another quarterback that, you know, I get it, right? Ball placement, arm talent, accuracy. Matt Stafford has a lot of tremendous physical tools. He's been around for so long. Pre-snap, he's amazing. But the reality is, when it comes to, you know, this 2-3 year resurgence of Matthew Stafford, look at the supporting cast. Look at the supporting cast he's got. And I know you all probably differ from me. Like, I think the best quarterbacks in this league make people better. Bottom line, the best quarterbacks in this league make folks better. I'm not saying that Matthew Stafford doesn't do that, but hot damn, what would Matthew Stafford be minus Puka, minus Tay Adams, minus the trio that they have at tight end, minus the run game that they've got, minus the elite defense that they have? He's got boy genius calling plays for him too, and Sean McVay. So yeah, Matt Stafford's place on this list over Lamar Jackson, a wee bit frustrating to your boy. I do want to let you all chime in on this at 310-840-4910. Josh Allen was rated as the best quarterback in the NFL by these executives and scouts and coaches across the league. One, who is your best quarterback in the NFL? And then do you believe that Lamar Jackson is a top four quarterback in the NFL? The executives across the league did not feel that way. 310-840-4910 is the number. Let's get to Corey in Baltimore who wants to check in. Corey, what's going on, man?
1: Man, let me tell you something, man. That list is an absolute joke, bro. Now, Lamar is in the top three, and I got him number two behind Patrick Mahomes. Josh Allen, man, they put that man on the pedestal just about every year, and some way, somehow, he just seems to disappoint or do something. So, nah, Lamar, and I'm a Colts fan, you know what I'm saying? And the one thing I can say about that young man, every year he show and prove every single year that he's been in the league. He came in the league. He couldn't talk to the media. They talked about how he talked, you know what I'm saying? He couldn't throw. He took them years to learn how to throw. Man, that young man, y'all, I just wish they put some people around that young man so he can just go in and win his championship.
0: Corey, I'm going to cut you off here for a second because I have to respond to just pure flat ignorance. Anybody that, like, I'll reiterate what I said again. Anybody that doesn't believe Lamar is a top four quarterback in the NFL,
1: We
0: sit here today, is a fool. I also don't believe Matthew Stafford's better than him at this point in his career. I don't.
1: Oh, hell no.
0: I just think Matthew Stafford has a much better supporting cast around him. I appreciate the call. Somebody type that in the YouTube chat. We encourage you to watch the stream on YouTube nightly as well. BHS7088, whatever the hell that stands for, types in the YouTube chat and says, "You are blatantly biased towards persons of color. I have been listening for weeks, every second. You got to take a step back and look, bro. Rough." You ass clown. You ass clown. If that's how you feel, that's your prerogative. But the folks that listen to this show actually on a night-in, night-out basis knows how far that is from the truth. Me preferring Lamar Jackson, me believing that Lamar Jackson is a better quarterback than Matthew Stafford, doesn't have a damn thing to do with race. It's about talent. It's about skill. And the bottom line is, Lamar Jackson, at this current juncture, is more talented as a quarterback than Matthew Stafford. That's not to race bait. That's just calling it what it is. Lamar's got a legit argument to make that he is the singular best quarterback in football. He does. But last year was injury riddle for him, so I get it. But moving him out of the top four, I think, is a little bit egregious. What about you guys? 310-840-4910 is the number. Coming up on the other side of the break, we'll take your calls on who the best quarterback in the NFL is. And then, is Lamar Jackson a top four quarterback in the NFL? The ESPN list put out today says that he's not a top four quarterback. I'll give you a fresh installment of the most highly anticipated power ranking segment in all of Sports Talk Radio, Nell Super Six Pack, my top six NFL quarterbacks. I bring that to you, plus take your calls next.
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1: What up was happening as we continue to get you up to 3 a.m. Eastern Time here on Westwood One Sports Night. Youngest in Charles and O. Willingham taking you coast to coast. Talking text line wide open for you, 310-840-4910. 4 days away from the first training camp in the NFL opening up. You know that means it is that season, list season, as I like to call it, where folks put lists together to piss people off for no dang reason. That's what happened when ESPN does their yearly survey, where they survey league executives, coaches, and scouts to rank the top 10 quarterbacks in the NFL right now. To me, the most egregious ranking on this list is Lamar Jackson not being in the top four. If you listen to this program regularly, my top four is very clear, and to me it's the same. I call them the four horsemen: Pat Mahomes, Josh Allen, Burrow, Lamar, in no particular order. It can switch every damn year. The four horsemen are the best four quarterbacks in this sport. Lamar Jackson not being in the top five, I think, is totally egregious. What do you make of it? Or to the top four, rather, is totally egregious. What do you make of it? 310-840-4910. Is Lamar a top four quarterback in the NFL? And then, who is your number one quarterback in football? 310-840-4910. I'll get you a fresh installment of my Super Six Pack coming up here momentarily. But to answer the question, yeah, I clearly think Lamar Jackson is a top four quarterback. Who do I think is the best quarterback in the NFL? I'll tell you after we hear from our guy Q in Atlanta wanting to chime in. Q, what's going on, bro?
2: What's going on, man? I'm liking the show, number one.
1: Appreciate you.
2: Second off, I think you kind of, the old caller was kind of right. I think race has a lot to play with, not in your end, but like statistically, Lamar has been the best quarterback in the NFL in the last, since he's been in the league. Josh Allen is not the man they anticipate him to be. I'm just sorry. Like,
1: so here's my thing with, and I'll let you continue, Q, but give me a second to interject. I think Josh Allen's firmly in that top four. My biggest issue with him being one on this list, Q, the last time we saw Lamar Jackson, he pissed down his leg. Like I said, threw up all over himself. He single-handedly cost the Bills that playoff game.
2: Josh Allen did. Yeah.
1: Yeah, for sure.
2: Yeah, everybody has a down. Everybody's not going to be Superman every year. We know that. But, like, statistically, no one compares to him in the NFL right now. He should be the face of the NFL, but check it now. Look at him. Sometimes he has his grill in his mouth, his hair.
1: He's not going to the podium, you know, in a three-piece suit. He's wearing a Dior jumpsuit. He's different. Yeah. I get it.
2: But we don't put that on other quarterbacks now. Don't push the goal back. Don't push the goal post for everybody else. That's kind of crazy on that end.
1: For him. I hear you.
2: You know, but statistically,
1: do you think he's the best quarterback in football, Q?
2: I can't say he's the best because he hasn't won the championship.
1: Well, there
2: that's
1: we go.
2: That's why I say statistically he's the best. But for the best, you have to be Patrick Mahomes at this level.
1: Yeah, I appreciate the call, Q. I think it's a hell of a call. We got to get to some other guys here. I'm gonna let you run, but I think it's fascinating here when we have this conversation of, you know, who the top guys actually are. I have an issue with Stafford being ahead of Lamar. I don't have an issue with Stafford being ahead of Joe Burrow, because I think the same crap that Lamar gets for his lack of availability, I think the same thing, if you really are watching here, the same thing can be said about Joe Burrow. Joe Burrow missed 9 games last year with turf toe. 2023, missed 7 games with a right wrist injury. Tore his ACL in 2020. Missed half of that season. So the lack of availability for Burrow here recently has been concerning. You could say similar things about Lamar. But, man, even with Burrow, like, look, he made it to the Super Bowl, what was it, in 2021? Since then, man, like, is Burrow – I mean, playoff games is Joe Burrow won. You know what I'm saying? So – it's tough, man. 310-840-4910. Who is your best quarterback in the NFL. And what do you make of the ESPN list omitting Lamar from the top four? They ranked him number five. Is he a top four quarterback in the National Football League? Let's go to Chase in Buffalo wanting to chime in. Chase, what's going on, man?
0: Hey, Leon, what's up?
1: What's up, dude? How you doing?
0: At first, I didn't really have a problem with the list, but I'll agree with you, with your assertion anyway of Lamar Jackson, what you said about Stafford and everything. I basically agree with that. The top four quarterbacks for the last 5 years have been Mahomes, Allen, Jackson, and Burrow. I'm pretty sure Stafford just on there because he won the MVP last year. He's a great quarterback, obviously, maybe top five, but you're right about the top four.
1: I just look at the supporting cast that Matt Stafford has, man. It's clearly head and shoulders better than everybody else that's listed in that top four.
0: By far, yes. You're right about that. But where I disagree is, the fight is between Allen and Jackson. Drafted this year, they're similar in a lot of aspects. They're both great runners. They're both great passers. It took them a little while. They both don't have a championship. They both are MVPs, on and on and on. You talk about Jackson having the best quarterback year ever when Allen won his MVP, and he had fantastic stats, and he was amazing that year by far. But you talk about supporting cast, like Allen had nobody that year, nobody. I mean, a running back, that was like his first good year was that year. No one really knew about him at
1: for
0: the time.
1: For sure,
0: either.
1: Man. I don't think it's much of a question. I do, and I know you're a Bills fan, I assume. I'm a big Josh Allen fan, man, I am. I'll tell you exactly where I think he ranks when I bring up and give you all my super six pack here, my top six quarterbacks. I think the two most difficult quarterbacks, hell, I'll even take it a step further. The two most difficult players, and I appreciate the call, the two most difficult players to prepare for right now in the National Football League are Lamar Jackson and Josh Allen, without a shadow of a doubt. Without a shadow of a doubt. I think as we move forward here throughout the course of time, ring culture is obviously going to impact it, but like if Allen had the hardware, we would be talking even more about him being the best quarterback in the National Football League. I think there's a case to be made, man. I think when it's all said and done, Josh Allen, Lamar, Pat, those three are going to get looked at as three of the greatest quarterbacks that have ever played, man. Ever. The two-way, and I'm talking about two-way like it's basketball, the dual-threat ability of those three dudes, Jackson and Allen in particular, man, it's unlike anything this game has ever seen before, man. 310-840-4910 is the number. I bring you a fresh installment of No Super Six-Pack, my top six quarterbacks in the NFL. More of your calls, though, in the final hour of power. Is Lamar a top four quarterback in the sport? Who's your number one quarterback in the NFL? That's next.
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21: I'm feeling lucky to have my college-age kids home with me for a few weeks this summer. And one of the things I know we're going to be talking about, AI. I've started to use it more often at the hospital to get fresh takes on patient problems that I'm trying to solve. And for my girls, well, I know that they are navigating college now with these new powerful tools. 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And that's because AI chatbots tend to reproduce what researchers call weird viewpoints. That's an acronym: Western, Educated, Industrialized, Rich, and Democratic. 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I'm Dr. Sanjay Gupta, helping you live a better life.
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0: here on this Monday night edition in the Tuesday morning of Westwood One Sports Time, man. You know who it is, Youngerson Charles and O'Willingham, getting you up to 3 a.m. Eastern Time. We have transitioned our way into the National Football League. NFL training camps set to open up in 4 days across the NFL. And this is that time of year where every fan base should have supreme optimism. You should. You feel good about yourself. No matter if you're a fan of the Raiders, or if you're a fan of the Jags, or the Chiefs, or the Titans. Every team in the NFL, every fan base, most importantly in the NFL, should have ridiculous amounts of optimism right now. This time of year also doubles, as I like to call it, doubles as list season, where people put these power rankings and lists together to get people pissed off for no dang reason. ESPN surveyed league executives, coaches, and scouts to rank the top 10 quarterbacks in the NFL right now. To me, the biggest omission or the biggest snub is Lamar Jackson not being in the top four. Something else that I had a major issue with. Jared Goff, ladies and gentlemen, I don't care how you slice it, is not a top 10 quarterback. I'll take it a step further. He is, without a shadow of a doubt, the most insulated quarterback in football, along with two dudes that made the honorable mention list, Brock Purdy, Jalen Hurts, also two super insulated quarterbacks in the NFL. I'll start with Brock Purdy. Look at Brock Purdy's numbers last year, minus the top receiver, minus Trent Williams not being on the field. You know what I'm saying? When you took away some of the top talent away from him, his play dropped off significantly. Some folks will say, hey, you take the top tackle or top receiver away from any quarterback, he'll have those types of struggles. You're right to a degree. I think Brock Purdy, my issue with him is the contract that he signed. I don't believe he is worth the deal that he signed. I believe those franchise-altering contracts should be saved for quarterbacks, right, that clearly elevate everyone around them. I don't view Brock Purdy as someone who makes his teammates better. I think he is a byproduct of the most quarterback-friendly system in football, and he's a byproduct of one of the better supporting cast in the NFL as well. Justin Herbert, major problem with him being on this list at number 7, 6 years in the NFL, no postseason wins. Yeah, I know how I feel about Jalen Hurts. I compare him to a damn baby Birkin bag. He gets carried everywhere. Call him the passenger is my nickname for him, because he's constantly riding the coattails of somebody else. That roster that they put together in Philly, you can stack it up against anybody's in football. The offensive line, the running back, the tight end, the receiver core, and then, oh, he's also got a top 7, top 8 defense that he gets to lean on as well. So it's fascinating, man. I view quarterbacks a little bit differently maybe than the average bear does. I'm a big fan of guys that clearly make others better. I don't view Brock Purdy that way. I don't view Jalen Hurts that way. And I damn sure don't view Jared Goff that way. 310-840-4910 is the number. Lamar rated as the 5th best quarterback in the league via this list. Is Lamar a top 4 quarterback? This list says he's not. And then for your money, who is the best quarterback right now in the NFL? Let's go to Mike in Illinois. Wants to chime in. Mike, what's up, man?
1: Hey, what's up, Linnell?
0: What's up, Mike?
1: I look at Matt Stafford, and what you have to look at is more than just last year. Matt Stafford carried the Detroit Lions to 3 postseasons under severe pain. That man has gone through a lot.
0: Sure, but what does that have to do with him today? This list is based upon who's the best quarterback today. I'm not. They weren't taking any Detroit Lions film into account when putting this list together, man.
1: Who said today? You just said who's the best quarterback
0: in the NFL today? Yes.
1: In my eyes, Matt Stafford should be number 2
0: behind Josh Allen.
1: Behind Mahomes.
0: behind Mahomes. Okay, so you would have Mahomes as number one. I mean, clearly, yes. Right, and this was a big talking point today amongst a lot of folks, and I appreciate the call. I don't have a problem with Mahomes not being the top guy. I think Josh Allen, if you're stacking it up just home Mahomes versus Josh Allen, clearly over the past several years, the past 2 years in particular, statistically, Josh Allen has been, you know, marketably better. I mean, it's not really close. I don't have a problem with Allen's ranking, though. I don't. I believe him and Lamar Jackson are the two most difficult players in the NFL to game plan for. I think when it's all said and done, Josh Allen and Lamar Jackson and Pat Mahomes, that trio may make up three of the top five quarterbacks of all time, man. We have never seen quarterbacks in the NFL with the physical gifts that Josh Allen and Lamar Jackson have. We simply haven't. So I don't disagree with Josh Allen as the top guy. I don't consider him the best quarterback in the NFL. Y'all know how I look at that. I think it's the full horseman. I don't know if there's a one at the top of the list. But I look at Lamar, Burrow, Mahomes, and Josh as the full horsemen, the clear-cut top four guys in this sport. If I had to, you know, had a gun to my head and had to pick somebody at number one, it'd either be Lamar or it'd either be Josh Allen. 310-840-4910 is the number. Is Lamar Jackson a top four quarterback in the NFL as we sit here on July the 14th? And then who is the best quarterback, excuse me, in the NFL? David is in California wanting to check in. Uh-oh. I have a feeling California is going to have an issue with what I had to say about Brock Purdy. David, good morning to you, my friend.
2: Well, for some of us, it's still evening, but good morning to you.
0: What's up, man?
2: You know, you brought up the Chargers quarterback and playoff record. Dak Prescott's 2-5. Lamar's 3-5. Purdy's beat Dak Prescott the two times they played against each other. Purdy beat Detroit, brought him back from way behind to get him to the playoffs. He's 5-3 in the playoffs. The one loss, his first loss, was against the Eagles, where they tore his arm off in the first quarter. So that doesn't really count. And you know, he lost in the Super Bowl to Mahomes, even though he ran him ahead at the end of the regular time, and then Mahomes came back. Then he put him ahead again in overtime. Then Mahomes came back. He's a winner. So, you know, Jackson's a great regular season quarterback, but he shows me nothing in the playoffs. He doesn't even show up a lot of times.
0: So but anybody that's got issue with the way Lamar's performed in the postseason, I can't really meet you with much criticism, man. I mean, the proof is in the pudding. You cannot ignore the difference in what we've seen from Lamar in the postseason and regular season. But if that is the case, if we're going to have, you know, that standard and hold him to that standard, hold Josh Allen to the same standard. The last time we saw Josh Allen on a football field, he single-handedly cost his team in a do-or-die situation.
2: Yeah, but he had, you know, Mahomes' team on the rope and his I'm not talking about last year. I'm talking about in the past.
0: Gotcha.
2: But at the end of the day, if I had to bet the house and I had the same team for every quarterback, I'd bet on Burrow as the winner.
0: Wow. You're Joe Burrow's thing. Look, I think Joe Burrow's caught a lot of heat today when it comes to this list, and I appreciate the call. I actually sort of agree with the last guy. I don't know if I'd take it to that extent, but I do get what he's trying to get at there. I do think Burrow's lack of availability has caused some folks to forget just how talented he is in terms of ball placement, accuracy, the mobility. You think about his ability to take a licking and keep on ticking. He's never really had a good offensive line in front of him. The defense has been piss poor throughout the duration of his career. One thing that we say about Stafford and what we've said about Purdy, what we said about Hurts, that we don't really use this when it comes to Burrow. Burrow's got a pretty damn good supporting cast him damn self. Burrow's got a very strong supporting cast. Arguably throwing to the best wide receiver duo in all of the NFL. So, if you want to push back a little bit on Joe Burrow and be a little bit more critical of what he's accomplished or hasn't accomplished. I totally get it. Couple more here before we get to my Super Six Pack, my top six quarterbacks in the NFL today. Sent from a Ravens fan. I got Trippy out in Baltimore. The Ravens fan, I should call him. Trippy, what's going on, man?
3: Hey, what's going on, Len?
0: What's going on, bro?
3: Nothing much, man. Hey, man, I ain't going to crash out like some of these fans, man. Like, I get why fans, man, he has 69. I'm talking about the top 100, but at the end of the day, that's the pitch. You feel me?
0: That's that the list, NFL, but here's the thing, Trippy. That's why I didn't even bring that list up, Trippy. That list is bogus to me. That list is god awful. That list is terrible.
3: I agree. So. I don't know how you go from 2 to 69, man. That's,
0: I mean, that's insane.
3: That's crazy. But, I mean, I feel like Lamar, look, I'm going to put it like this. Lamar definitely top three quarterback in the NFL. Now, I can't give you no top who the number one quarterback is because, you know, everybody probably listening. I don't want nobody trying to clip me or nothing like that. But, I mean, you know what I mean?
0: But I think to your point, Trippy, it's subjective, man. And I think it speaks to the talent that we got at the top of the position in this league right now. It's a compliment that it's hard to just choose one guy.
3: Right, because, I mean, you could, like, let's be real. You could choose, what, Jalen Hurts? I mean, you could choose Lamar.
0: Well,
3: hold on, Trippy.
0: You're my man now. What the hell you mean you could choose Jalen Hurts, Trippy? Trippy, come on now, brother. You heard what I called him, Trippy. I compared him to a baby Birkin. He no better than a damn Black and Mild. He's an accessory. He's been carried everywhere throughout the course of his career, brother.
3: Yeah, you're right. He has been carried. It's crazy because we was having a conversation about quarterbacks that has been getting carried. And somebody brought up Josh Allen and somebody brought up Jalen Hurts. But I did think Jalen Hurts was carried.
0: Yeah, Hurts was carried for sure. Josh Allen's supporting cast sucks, man. Anybody that's looking at Josh Allen and saying he's got a good supporting cast, I disagree with that.
3: But, hey, Len, before I leave, though, man, where you rank your quarterback at, though? I ain't trying, you know.
0: You're talking about Jaden Daniels. You know what? This is my problem, Trippy. How the hell, if there's an executive out there that's willing to take Jared Goff over Jaden Daniels, he should be stripped of his position immediately.
3: I agree.
0: Come on.
3: Hopefully we find out who that person was. You know, they'll probably come out later and say who it was. You know what I mean? But, hey, bro, man, I enjoyed the show. I'm going to finish listening to you,
0: man. Yes, sir,
3: man. Have a great night, bro.
0: As always, dog. Hope to hear from you soon, man. 310-840-4910. Let's wrap up the calls with two of our regulars, man. Let's go to Chase in Alabama. What up, Chase? I know this is a topic you've been eager to get in on, man. I know how you feel about Josh Allen. What's up, man?
4: So, it's just for 2026. This isn't a legacy award. I agree with you that Lamar, this isn't, you know, I agree with you Lamar should be in the top four. I think if you want to knock someone out, it's Burrow because of the injuries. Mm-hmm. He can't stay healthy. And dude has so much talent. And two things I'm going to disagree with you with.
0: Yes, sir.
4: Number one, you said Lamar does more with less. No, Josh does more with less.
0: I think the argument can be made for both, and I think they do it more better than anybody else, is what I'll say, Chance.
4: Well, we'll call it a draw, but, I mean, I think Derrick Henry would kind of give the nod
0: to James Cook.
4: The Ravens.
0: Look at who James Cook is. Look at the offensive line of the Bills. That's a top five group in the sport, man.
4: Okay. So, anyways, we'll agree and disagree on that.
0: Yeah.
4: So, one thing I don't understand, you keep on saying that it's Josh's fault that he pissed all over his leg in that Broncos game. He had two turnovers. One, James Cook fumbled the ball on one, and the other turnover that you said he single handedly cost them that game, right?
0: I mean, I don't care, come on, Chance. Are you really? Months later, you're still doing that? Go ahead. Go ahead.
4: I don't care if he had 10 turnovers. He threw the ball to the I just had the guy's name, New Orleans Saints player.
0: And you're talking about Cooks.
4: Landed right.
0: You're talking about the Cooks.
4: Cooks. Yes, thank God. Cooks. Hit him in the chest. He fell on his back on the 20-yard line. It would have been a chip shot field goal in overtime. And he had it ripped out of his hands because he couldn't hold on to it. It was a dime.
0: Can we call a spade, though? They lost by 3 points. Josh Allen gave away 4 possessions in the game, bro. How can you not say?
4: Two turnovers.
0: You're not counting the fumble.
4: James Cook had, there was four turnovers in total. James Cook had a fumble. Josh Allen had two fumbles and then that,
5: two interceptions.
4: That one interception.
5: You're not giving him. Okay, I see what you. I see where you're going with that.
4: I'm not counting that last interception.
5: And I hear that. I hear that, and I think you have a valid bone to pick with that, Chance. I'm gonna let you run because we got to get to some other guys. I appreciate you as always, buddy. 310-840-4910. We'll wrap up the calls on our guy Mike in Buffalo. Mike, what's up, man? Are you a more logical Buffalo Bills fan than our guy Chance in Alabama, man?
6: I'm a Lamar and a Josh fan. I think you can't go wrong without one or the other, honestly. The only thing I will say about your Matt Stafford comment
5: is
6: he's very good at looking off people the other way and, like, doing that screen eye throw. You know what I mean?
5: Yeah. I agree. And I think, like, look, he's got some superpowers. I'm not trying to –
6: No, I agree with you about everything. But I will say this.
5: Yes.
6: Lamar and Josh, you cannot go wrong without one or the other.
5: For sure.
6: And I really think that Josh stayed healthier, whatever. Can you hear me out for 1 second?
5: I'm hearing you out. The floor is yours, man.
6: Put them on the same team. Lateral game.
5: You're saying put Lamar and Josh Allen on the same damn team?
6: At the end? Remember when Spagnuolo? With Ronnie Brown and what's his name?
5: Sperano is who you're talking about. Tony Sperano. You're talking about Tony Sperano with Ronnie Brown and Ricky Williams.
6: Yeah.
5: Ain't no. The crazy thing is they're so damn big and elusive. Well, Josh is so damn big, but like it would work. I see what you're trying to do. It's a pipe
6: the hook
5: dream.
6: And ladder. Remember when we tried it like three times? It was 3 for 3.
5: Could you imagine throwing a wide receiver screen to Josh Allen and then having him throw the ball deep?
6: In basketball, you open up the court a little bit. It's a different game. If there was ever an Olympic game, that would be the game. It'd be rugby football.
5: Oh, my gosh, guys.
6: But I will say, you can't go wrong without Josh or Lamar. The only thing Josh has on Lamar is just he stays a little healthier.
5: Yes, the size and he's healthier. But I think Josh Allen may go down as the best red zone, excuse me, the best goal line runner of all time when it's all said and done, man. His numbers on the goal line are ridiculous. I appreciate the call.
6: Get one.

0: 2 a.m., 3 a.m. drops, if I'm not mistaken. Quarterback is out. And the only reason I care about quarterback, one, it's a great series. Let me not say the only reason I care. But Jesus is on there this year, guys. Jaden Daniels, a member of the quarterback roster. I'm geeked up for it, baby. I know what I'm doing as soon as I hop off there with you guys. I'm going to watch me quarterback season number three. Jaden Daniels, Baker Mayfield, Cam Ward, Joe Flacco. Super duper excited, super duper geeked up for that. I'm even more excited and geeked up to bring you the most highly anticipated power ranking segment in all of Sports Talk Radio. Let's do it if we got it ready, man. It is time, ladies and gentlemen. You've been waiting. We gave you ESPN's list. I give a rat's ass about ESPN. It's about the youngest in charges list. This is the most highly anticipated power ranking segment in all of Sports Talk Radio. We only do it one way here on Westwood One Sports, and that is big. It is time for Nell's Super Six Pack, my top six quarterbacks in the NFL today.
1: 3, 2, 1, ready. 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Sit back, crack a can. It's time for Nell's Super Six Pack.
0: Let's get right into it. Oh, you know we're going to get controversial when it comes to this list. Number six, Nell Super Six Pack, my top six quarterbacks in the National Football League. Yeah, I'm going to do it. The executive scouts and coaches across the NFL tried to give this young signal caller his flowers. I don't think they did it justice. Coming in at number six, I'm going to make your jaws drop, ladies and gentlemen. Your chin may kiss the concrete. Number six, Caleb the Iceman Williams, coming in at number six for me. He had one of the best finishes to the NFL season that anybody had last year, man. What he did in the waning moments of football games when it mattered the most was super duper impressive, man. 11 touchdowns thrown at least 20 yards downfield, more than any other quarterback last year. His sack total dropped from 68 to 24. Ben Johnson coming over from Detroit to Chicago was really a death sentence for the rest of the NFC North. I think Caleb Williams this year is going to show not only is he a top 10 quarterback, he's pushing top five as well. He comes in at number six. Number five, Nell Super Six Pack, top six QBs in the NFL. I gave him a nickname a couple of years ago when he had a little bit more aura and was less injured. Joey Cartier Beansborough, as I like to call him, man. Why do you call him Cartier Beans, Linnell? I'll explain it to you. Every time Joe Burrow won a big football game in 2024, in 2023, and then when he first burst onto the scene back in the 21-22 season, he had a pair of Carties on his eyelids when he was addressing the media. So that's why I call him Joey Cartier. Why do I call him Beans? If you're listening out there in L.A., state property, elite classic film, what did Beans say in that movie? You either going to get down or lay down. That is the way that Joe Burrow plays the quarterback position. Huge fan of him. My only issue is the availability. He comes in at number five. Number four, a dude that I've spent a fair amount of time slandering this show. I'm going to give Matthew Stafford the benefit of the doubt and put him at number four. What he's accomplished the past couple of years, you cannot deny it. Ball placement, accuracy, arm talent, up there amongst the best in the NFL. I just ding him for his supporting cast. It's one of the best in football as well. But you can't knock the hustle. Number three, Nell Super Six Pack, top six quarterbacks in the NFL. Number three is my homie Pat. I'm going with Pat Mahomes, and it hurts me. I think he's got a boulder-sized chip on his shoulder this year going into the regular season. And add ESPN's list and my list as more bulletin board material for a man who arguably is going to go down as the greatest quarterback of all time. Last couple of years were rough for Pat Mahomes. Last year, he was injured. This year, I expect him to come back in full force. Big question is, how much is going to be put on Pat Mahomes' plate? How much is going to be put on the other guys? They signed Kenneth Walker for a reason, America. I expect them to lean into him. Number two, Nell Super Six Pack, top six quarterbacks in the NFL. Number two.

0: is that cyborg out in Buffalo, Josh Allen, man. Elite talent. We've gushed over him for the past half hour. He comes in at number two. And then number one, who else would I put at number one? Other than Lamar Action Jackson. That's going to do it for Nell Super Six Pack. Top six quarterbacks in the NFL. Caleb Williams, 6. Joe Burrow, 5. Matt Stafford, 4. Pat Mahomes, 3. Josh Allen, 2. Lamar Jackson, number one. We'll get to the biggest story in the world of sports coming up on the other side of the break. Major League Baseball officially took their home run derby to Netflix. How did the streaming giant do in his first chance to host Major League Baseball's premier event? We'll give you the details on that next. 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
23: Everyone poops. It's not just the name of a classic potty training book. It's a universal truth. Even though everyone does it, almost no one wants to talk about it. Dr. Tricia Pasricha wants to change that. She's the author of a new book. It's called You've Been Pooping All Wrong. And she says there are three critical P's of pooping. 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
0: The fact that I'm still laughing every time this song gets played, I'm a total child. For the life of me, I don't know. I mean, you hear what the hell's been. I don't know what's going on. This is Westwood One Sports Night. We're the youngest of Charles and Willingham. About a half hour left to go in the program. Really, really enjoy any chance in July, early July, that we get to just kick back and talk a little bit of NFL as we, you know, try to get our whistle wet for the upcoming NFL season. The promo that you hear on our over 200-plus affiliates out there nationwide and on Westwood One Sports says that training camp opens up in 9 days. That is true, but reporting day is in 4 days for the rookies of the Arizona Cardinals, I believe, will be the first team to report. So that is super exciting. We're almost there, ladies and gentlemen. We even get to talk college football coming up here shortly. Myself and Ben Strober and Oliver Popular, we're talking about it during the commercial break, man. It is going to be an electric college football season. And ladies and gents, can I just do this now while we have a quick opportunity? I am drawing my line in the sand right now. I believe that we will win. No kidding. I believe the LSU Tigers. I believe the LSU Tigers are going to be the best team in college football next year. Big believer in the quarterback. They always have D-line talent to get after the opposing team's signal caller. They bring in the best damn tackle in the portal, Big Jordan Seaton. So Levis going to be well protected. They're going to have their DBU. They're going to have great guys in the secondary. What is going to be the reason why LSU, you know, doesn't advance far this year? Why? Somebody in the YouTube chat, Hot Carlito. Remember, you all can check us out on YouTube. If you're listening on the radio, man, we heavily encourage you to check out the YouTube stream, man. Just search Westwood One Sports Night. Like, subscribe, comment. You know the drill. Hot Carlito says the SEC is through. The Big Ten will win it again. I don't know if I'm totally opposed to that because the team that I think has the second best chance to do it is the Big Ten team. It's the Oregon Ducks. To me, it's LSU or it's Oregon. Love Dante Moore. I think if he would have came out this past year with Fernando, he would have been the number one quarterback. Obviously, he goes back to school. I think he'll be better off for it. But love what Dante Moore is. Love that offensive line. And then more importantly, they've got several dudes up front rushing the passer next year that I think is going to make life extremely difficult for opposing defenses. I haven't seen like or paid attention to much preseason jargon involving college football. How are folks across the country feeling about the reigning defending champs? How are folks across the country feeling about Mr. Google Me and the Hoosiers? Hoosiers! I think you got to give them a shot. I don't know what type of team they have coming back. I know they're going to have a new signal caller. I read an article the other day kind of trashing, that was trashing Indiana and the depth that they have up front along the offensive line going into this year. If we didn't learn last year, hopefully you know now, like that Indiana team wasn't extremely talented last year. I just got a LeBron notification, by the way, from Real GM, and I saw it out of my peripheral because my phone was like laying down here on my laptop, and it says LeBron James signing with Cavs. And it goes on to say LeBron James signing with Cavs seen as scenario to beat. Warriors remain in pursuit. I feel like I just kind of jumped all over the place here. Talk college football, talking LeBron. I'm going all over the place. I admit it. But no, I'm excited for the college football season, man. I hope you all are as well. Super duper excited to continue to bring you guys our college football coverage, man. The national championship game was one of our first shows that we got to do, man, was reacting to that. So love college football, love the NFL. Super geeked up that time of year, ladies and gentlemen, is officially upon us. One of the top stories of the night coming in was the MLB Home Run Derby, man. A big, big congratulations is in line for Jordan Walker of the St. Louis Cardinals. He is your 2026 Home Run Derby champ. Oliver Popular, I'm going to tag you in here so I don't butcher the tremendous stat that you gave me earlier, the number in reference to Jordan Walker and what he earned financially tonight winning the Derby relative to his contract.
2: Yeah, so he makes the, I believe it's the league minimum, $799,000 right now because he's on his rookie deal, which, by the way, for that being a minimum, is like awesome.
0: It's absurd.
2: He won $1 million tonight for winning the Derby.
0: Wow.
2: So he blew it out. He's going to get a lot of money this offseason, though. He's nowhere near reached his potential. That kid is legit.
0: Big time, man. Saw the calm, cool, collective nature of Mr. Walker while he was at the plate, man. It was awesome to see, and a big congratulations, like I mentioned, is in order for him. Congratulations to him. Also, congratulations to Netflix, man. So here's the thing. If you all watch the Netflix broadcast tonight of the Home Run Derby, first time that they've had exclusive rights to it, first time that one of MLB's major, major events was not on network television as the streaming takeover continues to happen in the world of pro sports. I thought Netflix's presentation throughout the night was pretty damn good. I loved having Will Ferrell, Barry Bonds, Albert Pujols. The bigger picture conversation that we were having earlier in the program, right? Like, I think that these streaming services, Netflix, Amazon, you know, Peacock, you name it. I think these streaming services, as we continue to like progress here in time, they're going to continue to get these big events because they have a massive budget. They can pay more money than the network television people can, right? I thought tonight, though, with Netflix, right off the rip, they kind of gave you a bad first impression. They did this bit. It was Michael Buffer announcing the intro lineups for the home run derby tonight. And in between Buffer announcing a player, they would kick it to the Netflix broadcast. Their audio would go over the loudspeaker at the ballpark. And, you know, may have sounded good in the arena, but on Netflix, it sounded god-awful. Mics were overmodulated. The sound popped. It sounded terrible. And the radio audiophile in me goes, well, damn, brother or sister, whoever's running the damn audio, you got one job, Slim. That's it. One job. It's not to screw that up. And you screwed it up. I empathize with him. It's tough. I get it. It's a pressure-packed job. I totally get it. But damn, that was Netflix's first impression on a lot of people tonight. Because their, you know, regular coverage started at 8. A lot of people didn't know that there was like pre-derby coverage that started at 7. I tuned in at 8. And to have that big of a gaffe during the early stages of your broadcast, not a great look. Not a great look, if I'm being honest. But I thought overall, Netflix showed you why they deserve to have big sporting events. Outside of that gaffe with the audio at the beginning, I thought the presentation was awesome throughout the course of the night. I thought one thing that ESPN has struggled with in years past is following the baseball during the home run derby. I don't think Netflix had any issue tonight at all following the baseball throughout the course of the event tonight. A-minus job tonight from Netflix. But I think the bigger conversation is this, guys. How close are we to streaming services having more exclusive rights and being the exclusive home for some of these sports leagues? And the length of the MLB schedule, the NBA schedule, and the NHL schedule make it kind of impossible for you to stream every game. But I think the NFL is getting closer and closer and closer to having every regular season game be streamed and sold to one of these big streaming rights partners. We got Wednesday football this year on Netflix. We had a YouTube exclusive last year. And my thing is this, man, and we had this conversation earlier. People are going to bitch and moan and complain about it till they're blue in the face. But the bottom line is, the reality is, the NFL, the NBA, those two leagues in particular, I would say, they have a stranglehold on us as consumers. There is basically nothing that they can do as sports entities to get us to stop watching. I don't care if they hike up the prices on us. I don't care if they make the product, you know, less easily accessible. We're still going to do whatever we can to get our fixing. I say it all the time. I am an addict for the National Football League. I'm wearing the patch right now. I should be going to damn AA meetings to try to get over my addiction of the NFL. I'm geeked up for it. Here's when I really knew the NFL was something I couldn't quit. And I'm sure for some people out there as well, this was your moment, right? And this is ironic because Jay-Z had his big New York concert at Yankee Stadium over the weekend, and he sent a diss towards former 49ers quarterback Colin Kaepernick, making light of the fact that Cap chose to take a deal from the NFL in place of him being able to actually play. One reason I knew that I was an addict for the NFL, and a lot of people probably felt this way as well, the bottom line is Colin Kaepernick was straight up blackballed from this league, guys. You can say what you want. Obviously, he wasn't at his Super Bowl caliber form at the tail end of his career, but you can't argue that he was one of the best 64 quarterbacks in the NFL. And he was wrongfully blackballed for standing up for something that he believed in. When the NFL decided to do that in front of our faces and we chose to continue to support their product, I think that showed right there there's really nothing that they can do to get us to stop watching. And I genuinely feel that way. It's tough. But that is the price we pay, man. Y'all know it. Just like me, y'all are the same way. There is nothing. I feel like my life is pointless and meaningless outside of football season, bro. Honestly. Tailgates, sitting in front of the TV all day on Sunday, Saturday with college football, like it just, it can't come soon enough, man. Obviously, I'm not a total loser. I have a life outside of fall. But like, man, it ain't nothing like an entire Sunday to yourself with your favorite dish, your favorite drink, sitting back, watching your bets. It's the best. It's almost here, guys. We got our whistle wet with the top 10 quarterback story. The NFL, though, will be back before we know it. Training camp set to open in 4 days for certain teams out there across the NFL. You know how we do this thing each and every night here on Westwood One Sports Night? We will put the show to bed coming up next. And let's just say tonight's put it to bed story. Well, we have to stick around to hear what that is. That's next here on Westwood One Sports Night.
3: 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Von Miller, Tyreek Hill, Deebo Samuel, still available, still dangerous. Will they land with a contender before training camp? Westwood One Sports.
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1: There I go. Back with you. One final segment. Here on What's Up on Sports Tonight, you know how we wrap the show up. We put the show to bed each and every night. 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You can get long-form content. You can get YouTube shorts, individual segments of the show, the live stream. And we've got some unique content on the way, is what I would say, man. So a bunch of new stuff coming by way of the YouTube. So if you have not already done so, make sure you like, subscribe, and comment to keep this train a-chugging. Enough of me filibustering. Let's do it. Let's put the show to bed the way we do each and every night. Play the sleepy tunes, Mr. Popular. Tonight's put it to bed story actually involves something that's actually, like, real basketball related, and it involves a crazy situation involving a bison and an elderly man. Why do I care about bison? I mentioned my terrible college that I went to all the time, Bethany College. Our mascot was a bison. Well, there was a older gentleman today that wishes bison never existed. This was at Yellowstone National Park. The video of it is absolutely bonkers. I'll tweet it out on my social media. It is at NELL_BTP. This 74-year-old man, I believe is the age, was taking pictures of a bison at Yellowstone National Park. And then the bison does this weird bit where he, like, flips on his side, gets up, and then starts charging the man that was taking photos of him. And, like, watching this damn thing run is the craziest thing ever. He flicks this 74-year-old man, first chases him through the trees. It's actually hilarious watching him run from the bison. Poor old man. He flicked this dude damn near 15 feet high in the air, bro. Something absolutely ludicrous. I felt for him, man. It's the most defense I've seen a bison play in years. We sucked at Bethany College. Do I reiterate that a lot? It's on purpose. We were ass. So shout out to that tourist, and hopefully he is able to live happily ever after. Myself and the producer tonight of the program, Ben Strober, have been super geeked up watching NBA Summer League. Haven't talked a whole lot about it, but the number one pick for the Wizards, AJ DeBanta, made his debut last Thursday. He spoke earlier today and continued to exude that confidence that, you know, helped him become the number one pick.
2: I spoke to Dwayne Wade right before the draft, and I told him I wanted to be a Hall of Famer. And he said that's what he wanted to be too, until he got selected for the top 75. And that was, like, a bigger moment for him than the Hall of Fame. So he said 20 years from now will be the 100th anniversary, and I should be aiming for the top 100 instead of just a Hall of Famer. So that's my new goal.
1: Some people are going to say the new goal is unattainable. I think the start that the top four has gotten off to, talking about Peterson, DeBanta, Boozer, Caleb Wilson, it's early. But early on here, they are living up to the expectations that they should one day be able to challenge that 03 class for the greatest of all time. Think about it. It was LeBron. It was Chris Bosh. It was Melo. And it was D-Wade. With that group, LeBron is obviously the clear-cut guy. Will AJ DeBanta or anybody in this top four ever reach LeBron's height? No. But I wouldn't be surprised if DeBanta, Boozer, Peterson, Wilson all ended up being better pros than Chris Bosh. And that's no disrespect to Chris Bosh. Your era with the Heat was very weird. You made a lot of weird faces and were an unnecessary scapegoat. Thank you to Oliver Poplar. Thank you to Ben Strober. Most importantly, thank you for your calls. Drake Toll comes at you next.
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17: 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This is a two-minute drill as part of the Bill and Rookie Experience.
18: So the Brewers limp into the All-Star break, having lost three in a row to the Pirates. Their lead over Chicago is down to five games. But then on top of it, what kind of concerns do you have? Kyle Harrison, obviously we knew last week, goes on the IL with a sore left elbow. They made that a 15-day IL stint now.
19: Right, yep.
18: And then the big one is Miz. They scratched Miz from Sunday's start against Pittsburgh because of arm fatigue. And they're also talking about not making him like the starting pitcher coming out of the All-Star break. And they might push him back into rotation to give him more time off. And then you also learn, and not that we were counting on Brandon Woodruff, really. And now I think you can really wipe him out. They moved him to the 60-day IL over the weekend, too. So, suddenly, the Brewers go from cruising to limping into the All-Star break, having lost three in a row, and their two main pitchers with soreness and fatigue. So, how concerned should Brewer fan be right now?
19: Is that a question? Or, I mean, yeah.
18: I think I phrased it as a question.
19: Well, to me, I meant, I think you should be a little concerned. Woodruff, not a big surprise, really, I guess, at this point. If you're, I don't think anybody's really counting on anything from him the rest of the way. If you were, I mean, anything you get out of him.
18: No, I don't think, you can almost take Woodruff out of the mix, and we kind of took him out of the mix before he went to the 60-day IL.
19: Yeah.
18: The bigger concern, the real concern here.
19: Is Miz
18: and Harrison.
19: Oh, yeah, I forgot about Harrison, too. Yeah, that's a concern.
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23: Put me in, Coach. I'm ready to play. Well, not this week. It's the All-Star break in Major League Baseball. Tampa Bay Rays leading the AL East. Atop the Central, the White Sox and Guardians are tied, while the Texas Rangers lead the West. And in the NL, the Atlanta Braves lead the East, while in the Central, the Milwaukee Brewers have a commanding lead, and the L.A. Dodgers are still the L.A. Dodgers. Had a good time on. I'm Clint Toll.
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1: As I like to call it, doubles as list season. Where people put these power rankings and lists together to get people pissed off for no dang reason. ESPN surveyed league executives, coaches, and scouts to rank the top 10 quarterbacks in the NFL right now. To me, the biggest omission or the biggest snub is Lamar Jackson not being in the top four. Something else that I had a major issue with. Jared Goff, ladies and gentlemen, I don't care how you slice it, is not a top 10 quarterback. I'll take it a step further. He is, without a shadow of a doubt, the most insulated quarterback in football, along with two dudes that made the honorable mention list, Brock Purdy, Jalen Hurts, also two super insulated quarterbacks in the NFL. I'll start with Brock Purdy. Look at Brock Purdy's numbers last year, minus the top receiver, minus Trent Williams not being on the field. You know what I'm saying? When you took away some of the top talent away from him, his play dropped off significantly. Some folks will say, hey, you take the top tackle or top receiver away from any quarterback, he'll have those types of struggles. You're right to a degree. I think Brock Purdy, my issue with him is the contract that he signed. I don't believe he is worth the deal that he signed. I believe those franchise-altering contracts should be saved for quarterbacks, right, that clearly elevate everyone around them. I don't view Brock Purdy as someone who makes his teammates better. I think he is a byproduct of the most quarterback-friendly system in football, and he's a byproduct of one of the better supporting cast in the NFL as well. Justin Herbert, major problem with him being on this list at number 7, 6 years in the NFL, no postseason wins. Yeah, I know how I feel about Jalen Hurts. I compare him to a damn baby Birkin bag. He gets carried everywhere. Call him the passenger is my nickname for him because he's constantly riding the coattails of somebody else. That roster that they put together in Philly, you can stack it up against anybody's in football. The offensive line, the running back, the tight end, the receiver core, and then, oh, he's also got a top 7, top 8 defense that he gets to lean on as well. So it's fascinating, man. I view quarterbacks a little bit differently maybe than the average bear does. I'm a big fan of guys that clearly make others better. I don't view Brock Purdy that way. I don't view Jalen Hurts that way. And I damn sure don't view Jared Goff that way. 310-840-4910 is the number. Lamar rated as the 5th best quarterback in the league via this list. Is Lamar a top 4 quarterback? This list says he's not. And then for your money, who is the best quarterback right now in the NFL. Let's go to Mike in Illinois who wants to chime in. Mike, what's up, man?
0: Hey, what's up, Linnell?
1: What's up, Mike?
0: I look at Matt Stafford, and what you have to look at is more than just last year. Matt Stafford carried the Detroit Lions to three postseasons under severe pain. That man has gone through a lot.
1: Sure, but what does that have to do with him today? This list is based upon who's the best quarterback today. I'm not. They weren't taking any Detroit Lions film into account when putting this list together, man.
0: Who said today? You just said who's the best quarterback
1: in the NFL today? Yes.
0: In my eyes, Matt Stafford should be number two,
1: behind Josh Allen.
0: Behind Mahomes.
1: Okay, so you would have Mahomes as number one. I mean, clearly, yes. Right, and this was a big talking point today amongst a lot of folks, and I appreciate the call. I don't have a problem with Mahomes not being the top guy. I think Josh Allen, if you're stacking it up just Mahomes versus Josh Allen, clearly over the past several years, the past 2 years in particular, statistically, Josh Allen has been, you know, marketably better. I mean, it's not really close. I don't have a problem with Allen's ranking, though. I don't. I believe him and Lamar Jackson are the two most difficult players in the NFL to game plan for. I think when it's all said and done, Josh Allen and Lamar Jackson and Pat Mahomes, that trio may make up three of the top five quarterbacks of all time, man. We have never seen quarterbacks in the NFL with the physical gifts that Josh Allen and Lamar Jackson have. We simply haven't. So I don't disagree with Josh Allen as the top guy. I don't consider him the best quarterback in the NFL. Y'all know how I look at that. I think it's the full horseman. I don't know if there's a one at the top of the list. But I look at Lamar, Burrow, Mahomes, and Josh as the full horseman, the clear-cut top four guys in this sport. If I had to, you know, had a gun to my head and had to pick somebody at number one, it'd either be Lamar or it'd either be Josh Allen. 310-840-4910 is the number. Is Lamar Jackson a top four quarterback in the NFL as we sit here on July the 14th? And then who is the best quarterback, excuse me, in the NFL? David is in California wanting to check in. Uh-oh. I have a feeling California is going to have an issue with what I had to say about Brock Purdy. David, good morning to you, my friend.
2: Well, for some of us, it's still evening, but good morning to you.
1: What's up, man?
2: You know, you brought up the Chargers quarterback and playoff record. Dak Prescott's 2-5. Lamar's 3-5. Purdy's beat Dak Prescott the two times they played against each other. Purdy beat Detroit, brought him back from way behind to get him to the playoffs. He's 5-3 in the playoffs. The one loss, his first loss, was against the Eagles, where they tore his arm off in the first quarter. So that doesn't really count. And you know, he lost in the Super Bowl to Mahomes, even though he ran him ahead at the end of the regular time, and then Mahomes came back. Then he put him ahead again in overtime. Then Mahomes came back. He's a winner. So, you know. Jackson is a great regular season quarterback, but he shows me nothing in the playoffs. He doesn't even show up a lot of times.
1: So but anybody that's got issue with the way Lamar's performed in the postseason, I can't really meet you with much criticism, man. I mean, the proof is in the pudding. You cannot ignore the difference in what we've seen from Lamar in the postseason and regular season. But if that is the case, if we're going to have, you know, that standard and holds him to that standard, hold Josh Allen to the same standard. The last time we saw Josh Allen on a football field, he single-handedly cost his team in a do-or-die situation.
2: Yeah, but he had, you know, Mahomes' team on the rope and his
1: I'm not talking about last year.
2: I'm talking about the year before, in the past.
1: Gotcha.
2: If I had to bet the house, and I had the same team for every quarterback, I'd bet on Burrow as the winner.
1: Wow. You're Joe Burrow's thing. Look, I think Joe Burrow's caught a lot of heat today when it comes to this list, and I appreciate the call. I actually sort of agree with the last guy. I don't know if I take it to that extent, but I do get what he's trying to get at there. I do think Burrow's lack of availability has caused some folks to forget just how talented he is in terms of ball placement, accuracy, the mobility. You think about his ability to take a licking and keep on ticking. He's never really had a good offensive line in front of him. The defense has been piss poor throughout the duration of his career. One thing that we say about Stafford and what we've said about Purdy, what we said about Hurts, that we don't really use this when it comes to Burrow. Burrow's got a pretty damn good supporting cast of damn self. Burrow's got a very strong supporting cast. Arguably throwing to the best wide receiver duo in all of the NFL. So, if you want to push back a little bit on Joe Burrow and be a little bit more critical of what he's accomplished or hasn't accomplished, I totally get it. A couple more here before we get to my Super Six Pack, my top six quarterbacks in the NFL today. Sent from a Ravens fan. I got Trippy out in Baltimore. The Ravens fan, I should call him. Trippy, what's going on, man?
4: Hey, what's going on, lad?
1: What's going on, bro?
4: Nothing much, man. Hey, man, I ain't going to crash out like some of these fans, man. Like, I get why fans, man, he has 69. I'm talking about the top 100, but at the end of the day, that's the pitch. You feel me?
1: That list, but here's the thing, Trippy. That's why I didn't even bring that list up, Trippy. That list is bogus to me. That list is God, exactly. Is God awful. That list is terrible.
4: I agree. So, I don't know how you go from 2 to 69, man. That's,
1: I mean, that's insane.
4: That's crazy. But, I mean, I feel like Lamar, look, I'm going to put it like this. Lamar definitely top three quarterback in the NFL. Now, I can't give you no top who the number one quarterback is because, you know, everybody probably listening. I don't want nobody trying to clip me or nothing like that. But, I mean, you know what I mean?
1: But I think to your point, Trippy, it's subjective, man. And I think it speaks to the talent that we got at the top of the position in this league right now. It's a compliment that it's hard to just choose one guy.
4: Right, because, I mean, you could, like, let's be real. You could choose, what, Jalen Hurts? I mean, you could choose Lamar.
1: Hold on, Trippy. You're my man now. What the hell you mean you could choose Jalen Hurts, Trippy? Trippy, come on now, brother. You heard what I called him, Trippy. I compared him to a baby Birkin. He no better than a damn black and mild. He's an accessory. He's been carried everywhere throughout the course of his career, brother.
4: Yeah, you're right. He has been carried. It's crazy because we was having a conversation about quarterbacks that has been getting carried, and somebody brought up Josh Allen, and somebody brought up Jalen Hurts. But I did think Jalen Hurts was carried.
1: Hurts was carried for sure. Josh Allen's supporting cast sucks, man. Anybody that's looking at Josh Allen and saying he's got a good supporting cast, I disagree with that.
4: But, hey, Len, before I leave, though, man, where you rank your quarterback at, though? I ain't trying, you know.
1: You're talking about Jaden Daniels. You know what? This is my problem, Trippy. How the hell, if there's an executive out there that's willing to take Jared Goff over Jaden Daniels, he should be stripped of his position immediately.
4: I agree.
1: Come on.
4: Hopefully we find out who that person was. You know, they'll probably come out later and say who it was. You know what I mean? But, hey, bro, man, I enjoyed this show. I'm going to finish listening to you,
1: yes,
4: man.
1: Yes, sir, man.
4: Have a
1: great night,
4: bro.
1: As always, dog. Hope to hear from you soon, man. 310-840-4910. Let's wrap up the calls with two of our regulars, man. Let's go to Chase in Alabama. What up, Chase? I know this is a topic you've been eager to get in on, man. I know how you feel about Josh Allen. What's up, man?
5: So, it's just for 2026. This isn't a legacy award. I agree with you that Lamar, this isn't, I agree with you, Lamar should be in the top four. I think if you want to knock someone out, it's Burrow because of the injuries. Mm-hmm. He can't stay healthy. And dude has so much talent. And two things I'm going to disagree with you with.
1: Yes, sir.
5: Number one, you said Lamar does more with less. No, Josh does more with less.
1: I think the argument can be made for both, and I think they do it more better than anybody else, is what I'll say, Chance.
5: Well, we'll call it a draw, but, I mean, I think Derrick Henry would kind of give the nod
1: to James Cook.
5: The Ravens.
1: Look at who James Cook is. Look at the offensive line of the Bills. That's a top five group in the sport, man.
5: Okay. So, anyways, we'll agree and disagree on that.
1: Yeah.
5: So, one thing I don't understand, you keep on saying that it's Josh's fault that he pissed all over his leg in that Broncos game. He had two turnovers. One, James Cook fumbled the ball on one, And the other turnover that you said he single-handedly cost them that game, right?
1: I mean, how could I don't care come if on, he, Chance. Are you really you still just, months later you're still doing that? Go ahead. I'll give you the go ahead.
5: I don't care if he had 10 turnovers. He threw the ball to the I just had the guy's name, New Orleans Saints player.
1: And you're talking about Cooks.
5: Landed right
1: you're talking about the Cooks.
5: Cooks. Part. Yes, thank God. Cooks. Hit him in the chest. He fell on his back on the 20-yard line. It would have been a chip shot field goal in overtime. And he had it ripped out of his hands because he couldn't hold on to it. It was a dime.
1: Can we call a spade, though? They lost by 3 points. Josh Allen gave away 4 possessions in the game, bro. How can you not say?
5: Two turnovers.
1: You're not James counting Cook the had a fumble.
5: James Cook had, there was 4 turnovers in total. James Cook had a fumble. Josh Allen had 2 fumbles. And then
1: 2 interceptions.
5: That 1 interception.
1: You're not giving him, okay, I see where you're going with that.
5: I'm not counting that last interception.
1: I hear that, and I think you have a valid bone to pick with that, Chance. I'm going to let you run because we got to get to some other guys. I appreciate you as always, buddy. 310-840-4920. We'll wrap up the calls on our guy Mike in Buffalo. Mike, what's up, man? Are you a more logical Buffalo Bills fan than our guy Chance in Alabama, man?
6: I'm a Lamar and a Josh fan. I think you can't go wrong without one or the other, honestly. The only thing I will say about your Matt Stafford comment
1: is
6: he's very good at looking off people the other way and, like, doing that screen eye throw. You know what I mean?
1: Yeah. I agree. And I think, look, he's got some superpowers. I'm not trying to –
6: No, I agree with you about everything. But I will say this.
1: Yes.
6: Lamar and Josh, you cannot go wrong without one or the other.
1: For sure.
6: And I really think that Josh stayed healthier, whatever. Can you hear me out for 1 second?
1: I'm hearing you out. The floor is yours, man.
6: Put them on the same, team. Lateral game.
1: You're saying put Lamar and Josh Allen on the same damn team?
6: At the end? Remember when Spagnuolo? With Ronnie Brown and what's his name?
1: Sperano is who you're talking about. Tony Sperano. You're talking about Tony Sperano with Ronnie Brown and Ricky Williams.
6: Yeah.
1: Ain't no, the crazy thing is they're so damn big and elusive. Well, Josh is so damn big. But, like, it would work. I see what you're trying to do. It's a pipe dream.
6: The hook and ladder. Remember when we tried it, like, 3 times? It was 3 for 3.
1: Could you imagine throwing a wide receiver screen to Josh Allen and then having him throw the ball deep?
6: Olympic team, in basketball, you open up the court a little bit. It's a different game. If there was ever an Olympic game, that would be the game. It'd be rugby football.
1: Oh, my gosh, guys.
6: But I will say, you can't go wrong without Josh or Lamar. The only thing Josh has on Lamar is just he stays a little healthier.
1: Yes, the size and he's healthier. But I think Josh Allen may go down as the best red zone, which is the best goal line runner of all time when it's all said and done, man. His numbers on the goal line are ridiculous. I appreciate the call.
6: Get one. That's the thing.
1: I just saw this tweet from NFL Media. It's officially Tuesday, July the 14th. If you're watching on YouTube, it almost got very X-rated. I almost just ripped my damn clothes off because I'm so damn excited. Quarterback drops tonight, guys. Or quarterback is out now, I'm assuming. I think Netflix does like 2 a.m., 3 a.m. drops, if I'm not mistaken. Quarterback is out. And the only reason I care about quarterback, one, it's a great series. Let me not say the only reason I care. But Jesus is on there this year, guys. Jaden Daniels, a member of the quarterback roster. I'm geeked up for it, baby. I know what I'm doing as soon as I hop off there with you guys. I'm going to watch me quarterback season number 3. Jaden Daniels, Baker Mayfield, Cam Ward, Joe Flacco. Super duper excited, super duper geeked up for that. I'm even more excited and geeked up to bring you the most highly anticipated power ranking segment in all of

gave you ESPN's list, I give a rat's ass about ESPN. It's about the youngest in charge's list. This is the most highly anticipated power ranking segment in all of sports talk radio. We only do it one way here on Westwood One Sports, and that is big. It is time for Nell's Super Six Pack, my top six quarterbacks in the NFL today.

Let's get right into it. Oh, you know we're going to get controversial when it comes to this list. Number six, Nell Super Six Pack, my top six quarterbacks in the National Football League. Yeah, I'm going to do it. The executive scouts and coaches across the NFL tried to give this young signal caller his flowers. I don't think they did it justice. Coming in at number six, I'm going to make your jaws drop, ladies and gentlemen. Your chin may kiss the concrete. Number six, Caleb the Iceman Williams. Coming in at number six for me. He had one of the best finishes to the NFL season that anybody had last year, man. What he did in the waning moments of football games when it mattered the most was super duper impressive, man. 11 touchdowns thrown at least 20 yards downfield, more than any other quarterback last year. His sack total dropped from 68 to 24. Ben Johnson coming over from Detroit to Chicago was really a death sentence for the rest of the NFC North. I think Caleb Williams this year is going to show not only is he a top 10 quarterback, he's pushing top five as well. He comes in at number six. Number five, Nell Super Six Pack, top six QBs in the NFL. I gave him a nickname a couple of years ago when he had a little bit more aura and was less injured. Joey Cartier Beansboro, as I like to call him, man. Why do you call him Cartier Beans, Linnell? I'll explain it to you. Every time Joe Burrow won a big football game in 2024, in 2023, and then when he first burst onto the scene back in the 21-22 season, he had a pair of Carties on his eyelids when he was addressing the media. So that's why I call him Joey Cartier. Why do I call him Beans? If you're listening out there in L.A., state property, elite classic film, what did Beans say in that movie? You either going to get down or lay down. That is the way that Joe Burrow plays the quarterback position. Huge fan of him. My only issue is the availability. He comes in at number five. Number four, a dude that I've spent a fair amount of time slandering this show. I'm going to give Matthew Stafford the benefit of the doubt and put him at number four. What he's accomplished the past couple of years, you cannot deny it. Ball placement, accuracy, arm talent up there amongst the best in the NFL. I just ding him for his supporting cast. It's one of the best in football as well. But you can't knock the hustle. Number three, Nell Super Six Pack, top six quarterbacks in the NFL. Number three is my homie Pat. I'm going with Pat Mahomes, and it hurts me. I think he's got a boulder-sized chip on his shoulder this year going into the regular season. And add ESPN's list and my list as more bulletin board material for a man who arguably is going to go down as the greatest quarterback of all time. Last couple of years were rough for Pat Mahomes. Last year, he was injured. This year, I expect him to come back in full force. Big question is, how much is going to be put on Pat Mahomes' plate? How much is going to be put on the other guys? They signed Kenneth Walker for a reason, America. I expect them to lean into him. Number two, an L Super Six Pack, top six quarterbacks in the NFL. Number two is that cyborg out in Buffalo, Josh Allen, man. Elite talent. We've gushed over him for the past half hour. He comes in at number two. And then number one, who else would I put at number one other than Lamar Action Jackson? That's going to do it for Nell Super Six Pack. Top six quarterbacks in the NFL. Caleb Williams, six. Joe Burrow, five. Matt Stafford, four. Pat Mahomes, three. Josh Allen, two. Lamar Jackson, number one. We'll get to the biggest story in the world of sports coming up on the other side of the break. Major League Baseball officially took their home run derby to Netflix. How did the streaming giant do in his first chance to host Major League Baseball's pre-

0: 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We'll give you the details on that next. 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
22: Need a boost in the morning? Bill and Rookie have you covered. Bill brings the facts. Rookie brings the positivity. And you get a perfect blend of Packers news and morning mayhem.
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0: The fact that I'm still laughing every time this song gets played, I'm a total child. For the life of me, I don't know. I mean, you hear what the hell's been. I don't know what's going on. This is Westwood One Sports Night with the youngest of Charles and Willingham. About a half hour left to go in the program. Really, really enjoy any chance in July, early July, that we get to just kick back and talk a little bit of NFL as we, you know, try to get our whistle wet for the upcoming NFL season. The promo that you hear on our over 200 plus affiliates out there nationwide and on Westwood One Sports says that training camp opens up in 9 days. That is true, but reporting day is in 4 days for the rookies of the Arizona Cardinals, I believe, will be the first team to report. So that is super exciting. We're almost there, ladies and gentlemen. We even get to talk college football coming up here shortly. Myself and Ben Strober and Oliver Popular, we're talking about it during the commercial break, man. It is going to be an electric college football season. And ladies and gents, can I just do this now while we have a quick opportunity? I am drawing my line in the sand right now. I believe that we will win. I believe the LSU Tigers. I believe the LSU Tigers are going to be the best team in college football next year. Big believer in the quarterback. They always have D-line talent to get after the opposing team's signal caller. They bring in the best damn tackle in the portal, Big Jordan Seaton. So Levis can be well protected. They're going to have their DBU. They're going to have great guys in the secondary. What is going to be the reason why LSU, you know, doesn't advance far this year? Why? Somebody in the YouTube chat, Hot Carlito. Remember, you all can check us out on YouTube. If you're listening on the radio, man, we heavily encourage you to check out the YouTube stream, man. Just search Westwood One Sports Night. Like, subscribe, comment. You know the drill. Hot Carlito says the SEC is through. The Big Ten will win it again. I don't know if I'm totally opposed to that because the team that I think has the second best chance to do it is the Big Ten team. It's the Oregon Ducks. To me, it's LSU or it's Oregon. Love Dante Moore. I think if he would have came out this past year with Fernando, he would have been the number one quarterback. Obviously, he goes back to school. I think he'll be better off for it. But love what Dante Moore is. Love that offensive line. And then more importantly, they've got several dudes up front rushing the passer next year that I think is going to make life extremely difficult for opposing defenses. I haven't seen or paid attention to much preseason jargon involving college football. How are folks across the country feeling about the reigning defending champs? How are folks across the country feeling about Mr. Google Me and the Hoosiers? Hoosiers! I think you got to give them a shot. I don't know what type of team they have coming back. I know they're going to have a new signal caller. I read an article the other day kind of trashing, that was trashing Indiana and the depth that they have up front along the offensive line going into this year. If we didn't learn last year, hopefully you know now, like that Indiana team wasn't extremely talented last year. I just got a LeBron notification, by the way, from Real GM, and I saw it out of my peripheral because my phone was like laying down here on my laptop, and it says LeBron James signing with Cavs. And it goes on to say, LeBron James signing with Cavs, seen as scenario to beat. Warriors remain in pursuit. I feel like I just kind of jumped all over the place here. Talk college football, talking LeBron. I'm going all over the place. I admit it. But no, I'm excited for the college football season, man. I hope you all are as well. Super duper excited to continue to bring you guys our college football coverage, man. The national championship game was one of our first shows that we got to do, man, was reacting to that. So, love college football, love the NFL, super geeked up that time of year, ladies and gentlemen, is officially upon us. One of the top stories of the night coming in was the MLB Home Run Derby, man. A big, big congratulations is in line for Jordan Walker of the St. Louis Cardinals. He is your 2026 Home Run Derby champ. Oliver Popular, I'm going to tag you in here so I don't butcher the tremendous stat that you gave me earlier, the number in reference to Jordan Walker and what he earned financially tonight winning the Derby relative to his contract.
2: Yeah, so he makes the, I believe it's the league minimum, $799,000 right now because he's on his rookie deal, which, by the way, for that being a minimum, is like awesome.
0: It's absurd.
2: He won $1 million tonight for winning the Derby.
0: Wow.
2: So he blew it out. He's going to get a lot of money this offseason, though. He's nowhere near reached his potential. That kid is legit.
0: Big time, man. Saw the calm, cool, collective nature of Mr. Walker while he was at the plate, man. It was awesome to see, and a big congratulations, like I mentioned, is in order for him. Congratulations to him. Also, congratulations to Netflix, man. So here's the thing. If you all watch the Netflix broadcast tonight of the Home Run Derby, first time that they've had exclusive rights to it, first time that one of MLB's major, major events was not on network television as the streaming takeover continues to happen in the world of pro sports. I thought Netflix's presentation throughout the night was pretty damn good. I loved having Will Ferrell, Barry Bonds, Albert Pujols. The bigger picture conversation that we were having earlier in the program, right? Like, I think that these streaming services, Netflix, Amazon, you know, Peacock, you name it. I think these streaming services, as we continue to, like, progress here in time, they're going to continue to get these big events because they have a massive budget. They can pay more money than the network television people can, right? I thought tonight, though, with Netflix, right off the rip, they kind of gave you a bad first impression. They did this bit. It was Michael Buffer announcing the intro lineups for the Home Run Derby tonight. And in between Buffer announcing a player, they would kick it to the Netflix broadcast. Their audio would go over the loudspeaker at the ballpark. And, you know, may have sounded good in the arena, but on Netflix, it sounded god-awful. Mics were overmodulated. The sound popped. It sounded terrible. And the radio audiophile in me goes, well, damn, brother or sister, whoever's running the damn audio, you got one job, Slim. That's it. One job. It's not to screw that up. And you screwed it up. I empathize with him. It's tough. I get it. It's a pressure-packed job. I totally get it. But damn, that was Netflix's first impression on a lot of people tonight. Because their, you know, regular coverage started at 8. A lot of people didn't know that there was like pre-Derby coverage that started at 7. I tuned in at 8. And to have that big of a gaffe during the early stages of your broadcast, not a great look. Not a great look, if I'm being honest. But I thought overall, Netflix showed you why they deserve to have big sporting events. Outside of that gaffe with the audio at the beginning, I thought the presentation was awesome throughout the course of the night. I thought one thing that ESPN has struggled with in years past is following the baseball during the home run derby. I don't think Netflix had any issue tonight at all about following the baseball throughout the course of the event tonight. A-minus job tonight from Netflix. But I think the bigger conversation is this, guys. How close are we to streaming services having more exclusive rights and being the exclusive home for some of these sports leagues? And the length of the MLB schedule, the NBA schedule, and the NHL schedule make it kind of impossible for you to stream every game. But I think the NFL is getting closer and closer and closer to having every regular season game be streamed and sold to one of these big streaming rights partners. We got Wednesday football this year on Netflix. We had a YouTube exclusive last year. And my thing is this, man, and we had this conversation earlier. People are going to bitch and moan and complain about it till they're blue in the face. But the bottom line is, the reality is, the NFL, the NBA, those two leagues in particular, I would say, they have a stranglehold on us as consumers. There is basically nothing that they can do as sports entities to get us to stop watching. I don't care if they hike up the prices on us. I don't care if they make the product, you know, less easily accessible. We're still going to do whatever we can to get our fixing. I say it all the time. I am an addict for the National Football League. I'm wearing the patch right now. I should be going to damn AA meetings to try to get over my addiction of the NFL. I'm geeked up for it. Here's when I really knew the NFL was something I couldn't quit. And I'm sure for some people out there as well, this was your moment, right? And this is ironic because Jay-Z had his big New York concert at Yankee Stadium over the weekend, and he sent a diss towards former 49ers quarterback Colin Kaepernick, making light of the fact that Cap chose to take a deal from the NFL in place of him being able to actually play. One reason I knew that I was an addict for the NFL, and a lot of people probably felt this way as well, the bottom line is Colin Kaepernick was straight up blackballed from this league, guys. You can say what you want. Obviously, he wasn't at his Super Bowl caliber form at the tail end of his career, but you can't argue that he was one of the best 64 quarterbacks in the NFL. And he was wrongfully blackballed for standing up for something that he believed in. When the NFL decided to do that in front of our faces and we chose to continue to support their product, I think that showed right there there's really nothing that they could do to get us to stop watching. And I genuinely feel that way. It's tough. But that is the price we pay, man. Y'all know it. Just like me, y'all are the same way. There is nothing. I feel like my life is pointless and meaningless outside of football season, bro. Honestly. Tailgates, sitting in front of the TV all day on Sunday, Saturday with college football, like it just, it can't come soon enough, man. Obviously, I'm not a total loser. I have a life outside of fall. But like, man, it ain't nothing like an entire Sunday to yourself with your favorite dish, your favorite drink, sitting back, watching your bets. It's the best. It's almost here, guys. We got our whistle wet with the top 10 quarterback story. The NFL, though, will be back before we know it. Training camp set to open in 4 days for certain teams out there across the NFL. You know how we do this thing each and every night here on Westwood One Sports Night? We will put the show to bed coming up next. And let's just say tonight's put it to bed story, well, we have to stick around to hear what that is. That's next here on Westwood One Sports Night.
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Here on Westwood One Sports Tonight, you know how we wrap the show up. 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You can get YouTube shorts, individual segments of the show, the live stream, and we've got some unique content on the way, is what I would say, man. So a bunch of new stuff coming by way of the YouTube. So if you have not already done so, make sure you like, subscribe, and comment to keep this train a-chugging. Enough of me filibustering. Let's do it. Let's put the show to bed the way we do each and every night. Play the sleepy tunes, Mr. Popular.

0: Tonight's Put It to Bed story actually involves something that's actually, like, real, basketball-related, and it involves a crazy situation involving a bison and an elderly man. Why do I care about bison? I mentioned my terrible college that I went to all the time, Bethany College. Our mascot was a bison. Well, there was a older gentleman today that wishes bison never existed. This was at Yellowstone National Park. The video of it is absolutely bonkers. I'll tweet it out on my social media. It is at NELL_BTP. This 74-year-old man, I believe is the age, was taking pictures of a bison at Yellowstone National Park. And then the bison does this weird bit where he, like, flips on his side, gets up, and then starts charging the man that was taking photos of him. And, like, watching this damn thing run is the craziest thing ever. He flicks this 74-year-old man, first chases him through the trees. It's actually hilarious watching him run from the bison. Poor old man. He flicked this dude damn near 15 feet high in the air, bro. Something absolutely ludicrous. I felt for him, man. It's the most defense I've seen a bison play in years. We sucked at Bethany College. Do I reiterate that a lot? It's on purpose. We were ass. So shout out to that tourist, and hopefully he is able to live happily ever after. Myself and the producer tonight of the program, Ben Strober, have been super geeked up watching NBA Summer League. Haven't talked a whole lot about it, but the number one pick for the Wizards, AJ DeBanza, made his debut last Thursday. He spoke earlier today and continued to exude that confidence that, you know, helped him become the number one pick.
1: I spoke to Dwayne Wade right before the draft, and I told him I wanted to be a Hall of Famer. And he said that's what he wanted to be too, until he got selected for the top 75. And that was, like, a bigger moment for him than the Hall of Fame. So he said 20 years from now will be the 100th anniversary, and I should be aiming for the top 100 instead of just a Hall of Famer. So that's my new goal.
0: Some people are going to say the new goal is unattainable. I think the start that the top four has gotten off to, talking about Peterson, DeBanza, Boozer, Caleb Wilson, it's early. But early on here, they are living up to the expectations that they should one day be able to challenge that 03 class for the greatest of all time. Think about it. It was LeBron. It was Chris Bosh. It was Melo. And it was D-Wade. With that group, LeBron is obviously the clear-cut guy. Will AJ DeBanza or anybody in this top four ever reach LeBron's height? No. But I wouldn't be surprised if DeBanza, Boozer, Peterson, Wilson all ended up being better pros than Chris Bosh. And that's no disrespect to Chris Bosh. Your era with the Heat was very weird. You made a lot of weird faces and were an unnecessary scapegoat. Thank you to Oliver Popular. Thank you to Ben Strober. Most importantly, thank you for your calls. Drake Toll comes at you next.
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13: A Better Life with Dr. Sanjay Gupta.
14: As someone who's been married nearly 25 years, I'll tell you, there's a lot of great things about having a spouse. And according to a new study out of the University of Miami Health System, marriage might even be linked to a lower risk of cancer. Why? Well, the researchers said people who are married are less likely to engage in risky behavior. They're more likely to get a nudge to go to regular preventive medicine appointments and screenings. And they have a partner to share the load of family obligations, household chores, and finances. No one is saying you should get married in the pursuit of better health. But if you are single, how can you build a strong support system to maybe get some of these same benefits? Do your own research, find out what's important, and then hold members of your squad accountable and let them hold you accountable as well. That can provide a lot of support. I'm Dr. Sanjay Gupta, helping you live a better life.
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24: ABC News, I'm Brian Clark. Oil prices are rising again this morning amid new attacks in the Middle East. Brent crude is approaching $87 a barrel, and a Dutch company has just said that one of its cargo ships was struck off the coast of Oman. This comes as President Trump says the U.S. is going to safeguard ships in the Strait of Hormuz and charge a 20% fee. Javed Ali is a former senior director of counterterrorism on the National Security Council.
25: One would have to believe that in order to be, quote unquote, the guardian of the strait, that
0: U.S. warships would actually have to enter into the strait, into the Persian Gulf, to protect the hundreds, if not more, ships that are already in there, and then obviously the ones on the outside.
24: New York's governor is poised to sign a one-year moratorium today on big new data centers in the state. That would be the first of its kind in the nation. Meanwhile, Louisiana gave Meta the green light to more than double the size of one of its data centers. This is ABC News.
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0: Well, good morning, Fan Nation. Hello again. Check, check, check. Is this microphone on? Wow, is it just me, or it seemed like we were here 24 hours ago doing this thing. Are we on a hamster wheel, or what's going on here?
1: A giant one.
0: Are we on a movie? Maybe we should do a movie called Groundhog Day or something like that. What do you think?
1: That's been done.
0: What? Man, all my great ideas get stolen by somebody. Well, how about Groundhog Day 2?
1: Nah.
0: You can make a franchise out of it. Anyway, that voice there is at Rabes44, Bill Rabior.
2: Hi, Billy. Thanks for doing this.
1: Hi, you're welcome. Pleasure for you to have me here.
0: All right, question number two. Let me ask you this. Is it just me, or is this week flying right on by? I can't believe it's Tuesday already.
1: It's just you. I can't believe it's only Tuesday.
0: Man, anyway.
1: Feels like we're just here.
0: Well.
1: Like you said. But we're back.
0: Hello. Remember when we were...
1: Hello.
0: Remember when we were here yesterday at this time?
1: I do. Like it was yesterday.
0: Unbelievable. All right, well, 4 hours of gobbly coming your way today. As we were talking about yesterday on this program, it's like the deadest time in the sports world. They had the All-Star break is here. They had the Home Run Derby last night. I did not watch it. I was at Golf League. Did you watch it, Bill? I'll take that as a no.
1: Here's the deal. I forgot it was on. And then when I started looking for it, when I remembered it was on, I couldn't find it. I'm like, what the hell's going on? Uh-huh. And I was on Netflix.
0: Netflix.
1: So I went to like YouTube and I'm like, where in the hell is it? And I finally found it on Netflix.
0: Yep.
1: And so I started watching it when I went to bed, and I saw very little of it because I fell asleep right away. And so I had to read about it this morning. So to answer your question, I did see a little bit of it, very little.
0: That was a pretty long-winded.
1: I saw Kyle Schwarber hit like the last couple home runs of his. Then I saw Bryce Harper do his thing, just missed beating, knocking Schwarber out. And then I didn't see anything after that until I saw highlights of Jordan Walker. I'm telling you, that kid is unbelievable.
0: Well, the Brewers just got a close-up look at him, right?
1: They did. He is going to be a superstar.
0: I heard on the program Up All Night on Westwood One before us that he makes, what is he making?
1: Like $799,400
0: on a rookie contract. And he got a mil last night for winning it.
1: Mm-hmm.
0: So he just doubled his pay.
1: Yep.
0: With that win last night. How about that? I wonder if he's thinking about that when he's up there taking his hacks. I only make $799,000. I win this bad boy. I double my salary.
1: Quite possible. He waited to the very last one. Well, he didn't wait, but he needed the last one to win it. And he hit a home run on his last swing. So they changed the format. You get a number of swings, and whatever you can hit in those number of swings, is that's your total, instead of a time clock that they used to have.
0: All right.
1: A lot of guys at least Schwarber talked about it, and he said, I really like this one way better. So, because they're not hurried. They're not in a rush. They only get 20 swings in the first round. Then I think they got 15 in the second. And I don't know what they had in the final, but Walker needed 12 homers. Schwarber had hit 11 in the final. Walker needed 12. He homered on his final six swings to win it. So there was a little drama involved.
0: Can't believe I missed it.
1: It was pretty cool.
0: All right, there you go. All-Star game tonight.
1: I will be watching that. What's that on? Is that on Netflix?
0: It's on Prime? Fox. Freebie tonight. Fox. You get a freebie.
1: Okay. Well, that's good.
0: You get free baseball tonight.
1: Enjoy it while you can.
0: All-Star game, exactly. Kind of get a preview of what's heading down the pike there with streaming. All right, it is 6:08. 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
1: Well, I'm usually absolutely giddy, but why in particular this
0: more
1: morning do you think I'm so
0: giddy?
1: Giddy?
0: Well, when you got that email from the Packers last night, surely you were the moon.
1: Well, yeah, I was happy for my guy.
0: Bills guy Isaiah McDuffie gets a contract extension. We'll take a look at the details after the Fan Sports Flash.
1: Yeah, it's pretty cool. Good for him.
0: The Bills guy, his pick to click.
1: No one deserves it more, and he's not my pick to click. Just want to be clear about that.
0: Oh, that's right. He's not, because your pick to click always gets cut. Bill's pick to click is...
1: You don't understand what a pick to click is.
0: Is code for pick to get cut.
1: No, it's not.
0: Oh, yeah? That one bald-headed guy from in the secondary that went to SMU has something to say about that. Chris Banjo.
1: Oh, my God.
0: He'd like to have a word with you. He'd like to have a word with you.
1: Chris Banjo. Give me a break.
0: As would Ruvel Martin. He'd like to speak to you.
1: Yeah, now Ruvel maybe.
0: Ruvel Martin, line two. Is this Bill Raybor? I'd like to talk to Bill Rainbeer, please. So, yeah, McDuffie is lucky.
1: He's not my pick to click.
0: And he's lucky that he's not. All right. It was hot yesterday. Did you know that?
1: What?
0: It was hot yesterday.
1: It was.
0: It's going to be hotter today.
1: It is.
0: Sunshine, upper 90s, partly sunny, low 90s tomorrow, partly sunny and upper 80s on Thursday. The cool down coming by Thursday when we're in the upper 80s. We're off and running on the Bill and Rookie Experience. 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You have until the 15th. We're on the 14th. 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
12: Good morning, Fan Nation. In that Packers news, the team will keep a member of their front seven around for at least another season. Veteran linebacker Isaiah McDuffie agreed to a contract extension with the Packers yesterday. He was set to become an unrestricted free agent after the 2026 season. ESPN reports it's a one-year extension that'll pay him $8.8 million over the next two seasons. It includes $1 million in plate time incentives. Packers training camp begins on July 29th. The Major League Baseball All-Star Game is tonight from Philadelphia. Catcher William Contreras and right-hander Jacob Mizorowski are representing the Brewers for the National League. Starting pitchers were announced yesterday. They are Christopher Sanchez of the host Phillies and the Toronto Blue Jays righty Dylan Cease. Sanchez is the 14th pitcher to start the Midsummer Classic in his home ballpark, but the first since Dodgers Clayton Kershaw did it in 2022. The All-Star festivities got underway last night with a revised edition of the Home Run Derby. Cardinals outfielder Jordan Walker is your Home Run Derby champ. Walker went deep 12 times, including each of his last six swings in the final round to take down Phillies designated hitter and hometown favorite Kyle Schwarber by one. He's the first ever Cardinal to win the event and says winning it is a dream come true.
13: I mean, it's everything in all honesty. I mean, I was that kid in that backyard, you know, watching and wanting to be a home run derby champion. So it's pretty nice and my dream came true today.
12: 24-year-old Walker blasted 31 total homers on the night while Schwarber hit 30. Minor league baseball, the Wisconsin Timber Rattlers return to action Friday after 4 days off for the All-Star break. They'll start a four-game, three-day series against the Quad City River Bandits. They'll play Friday night, doubleheader Saturday, and once on Sunday. World Cup soccer resumes today with the semifinal round in Texas. France battles Spain in Arlington. The side squared off in the Euros 2 years ago when Spain edged the French 2-1 in the semis. Game time is 2 p.m. this afternoon. Argentina will resume their World Cup title defense tomorrow against England in Atlanta. It's the first time since FIFA began its ranking system that the top four teams made the semifinal round in a World Cup tournament. And finally, in Summer League basketball, the Bucks topped by the Phoenix Suns 95-88 in Vegas. Milwaukee will face Charlotte tomorrow. And that is your latest Sports Flash. 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
14: It is 619 on the BRX. What's going on over there?
12: I said it's not really. I'm just trying to talk myself into it.

0: How's that sound?
1: Got the ball rolling.
0: I do go get the I do get a root canal today, so I'm looking forward to that. 1:20 this afternoon. Think about me at 1:20.
1: Okay.
0: Sitting in a chair.
1: Oh, don't worry. I think about you all the time.
0: Scott from Appleton says, how is Jared Goff number 9? I mean, he's good, but that goes to the ESPN rankings of top 10 quarterbacks in the NFL. I mean, name anybody that's off the list that's better than him. I mean, the list starts to shrink. When you want to argue about the top 10 quarterbacks in the NFL, you get to about 10 and it starts to shrink after that. You know what I mean?
1: Yeah.
0: In terms of how good these QBs are in the league. And you could pull up a, like the standings and go through each quarterback and start arguing how good you think they are. But I mean, it's not a very loaded position per se. You know what I mean?
1: Yeah, I mean, not every team has a good one. That's for sure.
0: Well, I mean, all right.
1: Maybe half the teams.
0: You go to the AFC East. Drake May, he was in the top 10. Buffalo, Josh Allen, he was number 1. Miami, they've got Malik Willis. Okay. The Jets have Geno Smith, I think. Okay. Pittsburgh has Aaron Rodgers. Okay. Baltimore has Lamar Jackson. Cincinnati has Joe Burrow. Cleveland's got, I'm not sure who. All right. Jacksonville's got Trevor Lawrence. Okay. Huh. Houston's got CJ Stroud. Okay. Indy's got Daniel Jones. Okay. No. Even though they paid him, like, okay. Tennessee's got Cam Ward. Denver's got Bo Nix. Okay. Chargers got Herbert. Kansas City's got Mahomes. That might be the best quarterback so far in a division.
1: Mm-hmm.
0: Las Vegas has the number 1 pick.
1: Who won't play. They've got Kirk Cousins until.
0: Philly's got Jalen Hurts. Dallas got Dak, who was a top 10. Washington's got Jaden Daniels, who hasn't been anything since his rookie year but hurt. The Giants got Jackson Dart. You know, you get the idea, right? I mean, you go to Carolina, they got Bryce Young, Baker, who I like, but Atlanta, who are they going to start? Is it going to be Michael Penix Jr. or Tua? New Orleans got Tyler Shuck. You know, it kind of is what it is, you know?
1: But, yeah, there is a definite line.
0: Because quite frankly, let's be honest, quite frankly, in the National Football League, when it comes to quarterbacks, you could go Josh Allen, Patrick Mahomes, Joe Burrow, Matthew Stafford. I'll put Lamar Jackson in there, 5. And then after that, you could start arguing, couldn't you?
1: Making cases
0: for the next 6 through 10.
1: I'd say that's fairly accurate.
0: If you want.
1: No.
0: You know, based on what people have done, Jalen Hurts doesn't appear to get any love, and he's taken the Eagles to the Super Bowl 2 out of 3 years or whatever.
1: That's right. But he wasn't even in the top 10.
0: But is it because of Jalen Hurts, or is it because Saquon Barkley? Is it because of their defense?
1: Well,
0: but the whole point is, I mean, you probably got like 5 that I think makes everybody's list.
1: Yeah, I see it, Shane, yeah.
0: And then after that, you can start arguing who you want to put in what pecking order after that.
1: Mm-hmm. Yeah, I would agree. And it's a team game, though. You know, it's not a one-man game, but you got to have a good quarterback to win. That's part of the whole formula. But you got to have the defense. You got to have a good back and good receivers.
0: Well, yeah, for sure. 100%.
1: Having a And the thing is, you know, there's only

0: one of them, and it's a very difficult position to be really, really good at. So that's why there are not that many of them. Elite, that you talk about the elite quarterback.
1: But I mean, I think you can automatically eliminate some teams.
0: Yeah.
1: that aren't going to win the Super Bowl because who their quarterback is. It kind of goes back to how I rate quarterbacks to a certain degree. Is you can win with, I always like to say, you can win with them, but you're not going to win because of them. There are a handful of quarterbacks that you're going to win because of, and that you're always going to be in the mix. I think we listed those off. Right? Mm-hmm. You're always going to be in the mix because you have Josh Allen. You're going to be in the mix if you have Joe Burrow that's healthy. You're going to be in the mix because you have Patrick Mahomes. You're going to be in the mix because you have Matthew Stafford. Now, guys like, who else was on that list, top 10? Dak Prescott. You can win with him, but you're not going to win because of him. Jared Goff, who's number 9 on the list. You can win with him, but you're not going to win because of him. You know, but you're going to win. You can win. You have a chance. You don't agree with that?
0: Well, I mean, they have both made plays down the stretch to cause their team to win.
1: Yeah, but I mean, I don't think you win the. I don't. Does anybody go? The Lions are always going to be in the mix because they have Jared Goff. This kind of goes back to the conversation that we have.
0: Well, that's the question
1: about Aaron Rodgers and Brett Favre and Josh Allen and Patrick Mahomes.
0: Yeah, to me, that's the key question. I don't know that you would say that about Jared Goff.
1: Exactly. Which is kind of my point. And there's a lot of quarterbacks. But then there's also quarterbacks that you know you're not winning the Super Bowl with. Saints ain't winning the Super Bowl with Tyler Shuck. Cardinals aren't winning the Super Bowl with Jacoby Brissett.
0: No.
1: The Jets aren't winning the Super Bowl with Geno Smith. You know,
0: not
1: so there's
0: even close.
1: That's the whole thing. But I mean, after you get through the handful of names that pops up on every, you know, that's right on the tip of everybody's tongue, then you start arguing which order they should go in.
0: What about San Francisco with Brock Purdy? You don't say, well, they got Purdy, they got a chance.
1: But no. You can win with them.
0: But you can because you've got so many other things going for you.
1: You do, but also because he's a pretty good quarterback, and he'll never get over the stigma that he was Mr. Irrelevant.
0: Well, he is pretty good.
1: You know, look at his numbers. I mean, I think you can win with him. You're not going to win because of him.
0: If he wouldn't be my choice if I needed one play, you know what I mean? That wouldn't
1: right.
0: be my guy.
1: You have to have... The defense and other things, obviously, with a guy like that. You got to have a more complete team.
0: Yeah.
1: A more complete team with a guy like him.
0: But he's getting paid like one of the best in the league.
1: But they all do. They all do.
0: That's part of it, too.
1: Who's next?
0: Timing is everything.
1: All right. So Isaiah McDuffie, here's the story on Isaiah McDuffie, Bill's guy. Bill likes to chop it up with Isaiah in the locker room. They talk about life.
0: Yeah.
1: Not just football, but life.
0: He's a dog lover, recent homeowner, you know, all those good things. He's a good dude.
1: Jeremy Fowler from ESPN says it's a one-year extension that will pay McDuffie $8.8 million over the next two seasons and includes $1 million in playtime incentives. Now, McDuffie played in all 17 games last year, made 12 starts, finished with 92 tackles, a sack, and an interception.
0: First of his career?
1: He played 505 snaps on defense and a career-high 302 on special teams.
0: Mm-hmm.
1: If he's such a buddy of yours, and you know him so well.
0: I didn't say he's a buddy of mine.
1: What round was he drafted in?
0: What round was he drafted? I think he was a fifth rounder, wasn't he?
1: Nope.
0: Sixth rounder?
1: Yep.
0: Yeah, sixth round.
1: What year?
0: 2021.
1: Very good. Boy, you guys really are buds.
0: That has nothing to do with nothing. Because I know the guy's contract.
1: Yeah.
0: Or is
1: stalking him. It's borderline stalking.
0: Whatever.
1: What? Well, for you to know all that information about him, it's borderline.
0: 45. So this will be year 6, and he's got guaranteed 7 years. Good for him.
1: I mean, the fact that you know what round he was drafted in, and
0: I know what round a lot of guys are drafted.
1: And what year he was drafted. It's pretty stalky-ish to me. Through the contract, 7 years, right? This is year number six for him.
0: Yes. As I said.
1: In a 17-game average.
0: Let's look up his total.
1: He averages a half a sack a season, 68 tackles, 37 solo, 31 assists, two TFLs, two quarterback hits per season. So Isaiah McDuffie staying in the green and gold.
0: Well, look, he is a, and then I've said this, I don't know how many times, he's a solid football player. I mean, he's not going to wow you with stats, but he ain't going to make a ton of mistakes. He's usually where he's supposed to be, and he's solid. Good tackler.
1: And he's available.
0: Plays hard. He's available, right? Plays special teams and doesn't squawk about anything. He's just a good dude. Let's see. For his career, according to SpotTrack, through five seasons, he's made a total of $7.9 million. And after next year, with the extension, he will have cleared a little over $11.5 million. Not too shabby for a sixth-round kid out of Boston College.
1: Well, yeah, and to make that and hang around in the league for at least six, seven years.
0: So in order to celebrate, when I heard the news, I was so happy. I said, I'm going to get me some wings. Because he's from Buffalo.
1: Wow, way to go.
0: That would be,
1: maybe if you really wanted to celebrate, you'd get yourself a McDuffie jersey.
0: Maybe I will.
1: You should do that. 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
0: Hey, fellas, remember when you were 22 and you swore you'd never let yourself go? 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
11: Good morning, Fan Nation. With training camp for the Packers 2 weeks away from tomorrow, the team announced yesterday that they have signed veteran linebacker Isaiah McDuffie to a contract extension. He was set to become an unrestricted free agent after the 2026 season. ESPN reports it's a one-year extension that'll pay him $8.8 million over the next couple of seasons. McDuffie appeared in all 17 games last year, made 12 starts, finished with 92 tackles, a sack, and an interception, and played a career-high 302 special team snaps last year as well. Packers training camp begins July 29th. Baseball's best take over in Philadelphia tonight when the National League squares off against the American League in the annual All-Star game from Citizens Bank Park. Phillies left-hander Christopher Sanchez slated to get the start for the National League. He'll be opposed by Blue Jays righty Dylan Cease, who represents Toronto's first All-Star starting pitcher since Roy Halladay in 2009. The American League leads the all-time series 48-45 and two ties. Now, the All-Star Game festivities got underway last night with a revised edition of the Home Run Derby. This year, each player got a certain number of swings per round and went head-to-head to determine who moved on, and there was no timer involved. This year's winner, Cardinals outfielder Jordan Walker, who beat hometown favorite Kyle Schwarber in the finals by hitting six straight to end his round with 12 against Schwarber's 11. All told, the 24-year-old Walker blasted 31 homers on the night. Schwarber comes in second, says he's on board with the new format.
12: Man, just being able to kind
6: kind of pace it out a little bit, let the fans see the ball travel, everything like that. Gives us a little bit of a breather, too, to kind of collect yourself and just keep trying to find that rhythm.
11: Schwarber went deep 30 times on the night, finishing in second place. Minor League Baseball takes a break this week for the All-Star Game as well. The Timber Rattlers will be back at it on Friday at home when they play a three-day, four-game series against the Quad Cities River Bandits. They'll play one Friday night, doubleheader Saturday, and wrap it up on Sunday afternoon. In World Cup soccer, the semifinals resume today. France takes on Spain in Arlington, Texas. It's a rematch of the Euros semifinal from 2022, where Spain edged France 2-1. Game time, 2 p.m. this afternoon. And then tomorrow, the second of two semifinals, we'll see Argentina continue their title defense against England, and that game is at 1 p.m. Central Time in Atlanta. In the NBA Summer League, the Bucks lost to the Phoenix Suns 95-88 in Vegas. They'll face the Charlotte Hornets tomorrow. And that is your latest Sports Flash. 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
12: It is 640 on the BRX. Hold on a second, Billy. I didn't move what this happened? Box closer to me. We got a gifts from John O. I don't know if he wants his last name mentioned on the radio. John O. sent us some bobbleheads. We have an Ichiro. We don't have this one. We have an Ichiro bobblehead we'll have to
13: okay,
12: add.
13: Okay, nice.
12: All right. The guy's on base. He's holding his like his sliding glove or something. Shouldn't you have that on your hand in case you're going to steal?
13: No.
12: We have a Lorenzo Cain.
13: It keeps it in a fist so you don't get your fingers
12: right,
13: out there.
12: Right, okay. Do we have this Lorenzo Cain one or not? We'll look into that one.
13: Seems like we do, but I can't be sure.
12: We'll look. I'm going to put those over there.
13: Got a lot of bobbleheads, so
12: we got to
13: remember.
12: We got a Mark Burley. Oh, wait. Is that this one right here? Oh, it's a statue. That's what this is. Not a bobblehead. It's a statue.
13: Why?
12: Mark Burley.
13: To commemorate his perfect game, perhaps?
12: Perhaps.
13: It's like a bronze, miniature bronze statue, looks like.
12: Thank you very much, John O. Appreciate that. We'll get those. By the way, I came in this morning, and the shelf above, a couple spaces. Now, I'm not sure if one broke before or what have you.
14: Yeah.
12: We have to be careful. I came in the door, and Garrett Mitchell fell off and broke into about four pieces. It's a true story.
14: Look.
12: I put him in the garbage.
14: Right where he belongs.
12: Well, he's been playing better. I wouldn't say he deserves to be in the garbage
13: like
12: right
13: Garrett
12: now.
13: Mitchell.
14: I don't know where he is, but
12: anyway, threw him out because it was irreparable.
13: Huh.
12: Anyway, they have a couple spots up there, and I don't know how it fell, so I pushed all the other ones back because we got some good ones up there, including racing sausages.
13: Right.
12: Which it looks like we might be missing a racing sausage. I hope that one didn't fall. Off the talking text line, Lois and Jill says, good morning, Rookie. I'm hoping to hear that you made your doctor's appointment. Bill, hope all things are well with you. Well, as I had mentioned, I started the process. Jack in Freedom says, Rookie, Netflix is on your phone. You should have watched it. Well, even though Netflix is on my phone, I wouldn't watch it. I don't watch home run derbies. I don't watch all-star games, and I don't watch award shows. How about that?
13: Wow.
12: Brock in Sturgeon Bay says, good morning, guys. I watched a little bit of the home run derby last night, but after the fourth guy, it kind of got boring, I thought. I feel like the Home Run Derby has run its course, and they should make some changes to the Monday events. I'm with you. And the thing is about Home Run Derby is a lot like fireworks. You've seen one or two, you've seen them all. Gone. I mean.
13: Well, I'll say this. It's better in person than it is on TV.
12: Everything is.
13: Mostly everything is. Because when you see the ball flying out of the yard like it does, it's pretty impressive. But on TV, you don't get the full effect, really.
12: Yeah.
13: But, I mean, they have tweaked it. I think the change they made to make it, you know, a number of swings rather than a timed event, I think was good. Keeps the guys fresher and you know, it's not as hurried, and it's not an inordinate amount of swings. 20 swings a guy, that's not that many. So I think that's a good starting point. But look, fans loved it. People that were in attendance were loving it, man.
12: Well, I think if you're there, yeah. And it's like one big party, I think, too, when you're there.
13: I went to the one in Milwaukee in 2002, the Home Run Derby. And just to see some of these guys hitting the ball, I mean, like out of County Stadium or Miller Park at the time, you know, hit it through the panels and everything out. It's like, geez, it's just wild to see that. So it's kind of cool. In person, it's cooler. And you got the biggest names in the game, too. Like this year, maybe not so much. Well, you just had Harper and Schwarber for sure. And you had who's the other guy from Seattle that's having such a great year hitting the ball out. But
12: yeah. I don't know who was in it. But don't care. Didn't watch. Won't watch.
13: Well, you're really going to not like the ESPYs this year then. Did you see the story about the ESPYs?
12: I did not.
13: Three legendary rap acts will take the stage during the 2026 ESPY Awards this week. ESPN announced Slick Rick, De La Soul, and Wu-Tang Clan's Ghostface Killah are set to perform at the ESPYs.
12: Great.
13: In addition.
12: What night won't I be watching?
13: I think that's Wednesday.
12: Okay.
13: In addition, the Savannah Bananas will also put on a memorable musical performance.
12: Great.
13: The show is being hosted by Saturday Night Live star Marcelo Hernandez. Yeah, that's on Wednesday.
12: Great. Well,
13: Slick Rick, that's old school, by the way, in case you didn't know.
12: Well,
13: Slick
12: of course.
13: Rick, Slick Rick is an old 80s guy. He was great.
12: Perfect.
13: De La Soul is probably a 90s-ish group. And I'm not familiar with Wu-Tang, but not so much Ghostface Killah.
12: Didn't De La Soul or something, weren't they performing at like Voyager Park during the draft? Google that up. I think they, De La Soul.
13: That may be, yeah.
12: I think they performed at Voyager Park draft week, if I'm not mistaken. From the 920, Chris Banjo had a 10-year career and is a special teams coordinator for the New York Jets. Doesn't matter. He got killed. Bill killed him off in Green Bay. And by the way, the only reason he hung around in Green Bay a little bit longer than he did is because Ted Thompson had a little affinity for guys from SMU because that's where he went to school. Got to keep those SMU guys around. By the way, if you told me the over-under on Chris Banjo's career in the NFL, I'd have taken the under.
13: 10 years.
12: Not that I didn't like him or anything or think he was a nice guy or anything like that, but he was just another guy. But Bill killed his career here in Green Bay with it being his pick to click.
13: He wasn't.
12: Just like Ruvell Martin.
13: He was not my pick to click.
12: But I will say that. That's...
13: So where did he go from here? He went to Dallas from here, didn't he?
12: No, he went to New Orleans.
13: New Orleans, that's right. Yep.
12: Went to the Saints, and then after the Saints, he played 4 years with the Arizona Cardinals.
13: With the Cardinals. Okay, so he never went to Dallas.
12: Nope. 4 years with the Cards, 4 years in Green Bay, 3 years with the Saints.
13: I remember him with the Saints. I don't remember him with the Cardinals.
12: Started 7 games in his career.
13: He was a special teamer.
12: He was.
13: Big time.
12: He was. No doubt about that.
13: And you need those.
12: Scott says, one quarterback you didn't mention yet about winning with or winning because of is Jordan Love. Thoughts? Well, Scott, I appreciate the text, but you haven't been listening then very closely because I say this all the time, and I said it with Jordan Love. You can win with Jordan Love. You can't win because of Jordan Love. I've made that point, I think, pretty clear over his 4 or 5 years, and more recently because you got to give the guy 2-3 years to get his feet on the ground and then kind of see who he is. Jordan Love, you'll win a lot of games with him, but you're not going to win because of him.
13: Not yet. You might be.
12: Maybe.
13: He might get there.
12: Maybe, but the clock is ticking.
13: He's done it on occasion. He's gotten there on occasion, but you talk about week in and week out. He doesn't have that consistency yet.
12: You're not going to, you're not going to go. I mean, it's like at the beginning of the year when you look at teams. that are kind of in the mix. Now, nobody goes, you're in the mix because of Jordan Love. You were in the mix because you had Aaron Rodgers. You were in the mix back in the day because you had Brett Favre. You're not in the mix because you have Jordan Love.
13: But there have been signs. I mean, that game they won down in Dallas his rookie year, or the first year
12: he
13: played.
12: Yeah, but, I mean, we're talking three. That second half of that first year that he started was unbelievable. Yeah. Those were all the signs. And I don't know if it's a little regression on his part or if it's the play calling and kind of having him under ropes a little bit, because I would go back to that second half of the season and look at all the game tape and see what he did, see what they called, see how they played, and try to replicate that, which seemed like they were just playing loosey-goosey and slinging it all over the joint because they had started 1-7 or whatever it was, and they were completely out of it. And it was almost like, well, what the hell? We have nothing to lose. Let's do this. And the guy was unbelievable.
13: Yeah, and he played that way.
12: Yes.
13: Ran when he needed to.
12: Yes. They need to go back. They should go back and study that second half of the season and try to find the magic formula.
13: He got hurt in week one his next year against Philly and down in Brazil. I think he was reluctant to run. They were reluctant to let him run.
12: And it was showed last year in that key.
13: It definitely did.
12: In that playoff game, right? It was the playoff game when he had all that grass, all that field in front of him to tuck it and run. And he didn't. Tim in West Palm Beach questioning the rookie edict. Let's say the Packers are playing the Vikings. You would say they will win because Love is playing instead of Tyrod Taylor. You would not say that because another good player like McKinney is playing over Bullard. What? Let's say the Packers are playing the Vikings. You would say they will win because Love is playing instead of Tyrod Taylor. You would not say that because another good player like McKinney is playing over Bullard.
13: Well, when do you say they're going to win because they got a great safety?
12: Like never?
13: Like never.
12: I'd say you say they might win because they have a better quarterback. I'll take Jordan Love over Kyler Murray. I'll take Jordan Love over J.J. McCarthy. I'll take the Packers over the Vikings just because I think they're a better team.
13: Right.
12: I mean, when we say about winning, you're not going to win because we're talking about winning the Super Bowl. Winning championships. We're not talking about winning games on a week in and week out basis where you have the matchup. You'll win games because of you can win games with Jordan Love. You're not going to win the Super Bowl because of Jordan Love. Is that I think did we not make that clear when we're talking about that?
13: Apparently not. You're not talking about one game or
12: I'm not talking about one game. I'm talking about the big enchilada.
13: All right, the whole ball of wax.
12: This one says, gentlemen, I have to say your signal stinks today. Not sure why, but maybe the aluminum foil needs to be adjusted on the antenna. Brad in Nina.
13: I hear you, Brad. I apologize for that. I don't know what the deal is, but I noticed that myself coming in.
12: 107.5, isn't it?
13: Yeah, 107.5. Oh. So I flipped over to 95.5 FM, but you don't have that option in
12: you don't. In Nina. 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
12: 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The Wisconsin Timber Rattlers return to action Friday night after 4 days off with a 4-game, 3-day series against Quad Cities River Bandits. 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
12: All right, Friday night, July 17th, 6:40. 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And Sunday, July 19th, 1:10, Sal Frelick bobblehead giveaway to the first 1,000 fans in the stadium.
13: Like the band, the Cars?
12: Nope.
13: The movie, the Cars?
12: The movie, Cars.
13: The movie, Cars. Okay.
12: Yeah. All right.
13: I've seen that one.
12: Timber Rattlers baseball. 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
15: History made in Philadelphia. 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
13: Good morning, Fan Nation. In Packers news, the team will keep a member of their front seven around for at least another season. Veteran linebacker Isaiah McDuffie agreed to a contract extension with the Packers yesterday. He was set to become an unrestricted free agent after the 2026 season. ESPN reports it's a one-year extension that'll pay him $8.8 million over the next two seasons. It includes $1 million in plate time incentives. Packers training camp begins on July 29th. The Major League Baseball All-Star Game is tonight from Philadelphia. Catcher William Contreras and right-hander Jacob Mizorowski are representing the Brewers for the National League. Starting pitchers were announced yesterday. They are Christopher Sanchez of the host Phillies and the Toronto Blue Jays righty Dylan Cease. Sanchez is the 14th pitcher to start the Midsummer Classic in his home ballpark, but the first since Dodgers' Clayton Kershaw did it in 2022. The All-Star festivities got underway last night with a revised edition of the Home Run Derby. Cardinals outfielder Jordan Walker is your Home Run Derby champ. Walker went deep 12 times, including each of his last six swings in the final round, to take down Phillies designated hitter and hometown favorite Kyle Schwarber by one. He's the first ever Cardinal to win the event and says winning it is a dream come true.
2: I mean, it's everything in all honesty. I mean, I was that kid in that backyard, you know, watching it and wanted to be a Home Run Derby champion. So it's pretty nice and my dream came true today.
13: 24-year-old Walker blasted 31 total homers on the night while Schwarber hit 30. Minor League Baseball, the Wisconsin Timber Rattlers return to action Friday after 4 days off of the All-Star break. They'll start a four-game, three-day series against the Quad City Riverbanners. They'll play Friday night, doubleheader Saturday, and once on Sunday. World Cup soccer resumes today with the semifinal round in Texas. France battles Spain in Arlington. The side squared off in the Euros 2 years ago when Spain edged the French 2-1 in the semis. Game time is 2 p.m. this afternoon. Argentina will resume their World Cup title defense tomorrow against England in Atlanta. It's the first time since FIFA began its ranking system that the top four teams made the semifinal round in a World Cup tournament. And finally, in Summer League basketball, the Bucks topped by the Phoenix Suns 95-88 in Vegas. Milwaukee will face Charlotte tomorrow. And that is your latest Sports Flash. I'm Bill Rabior, Sports Radio 107.5 and 1400, The Fan.
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3: ABC News, I'm Brian Clark. Oil prices are still rising as Brent crude is now more than $87 a barrel as the U.S. and Iran launch new attacks targeting each other. ABC's Karen Waz, the latest from Washington.
4: President Trump now vows the U.S. will control the Strait of Hormuz, and Trump now wants to charge a 20% fee on all cargo passing through it. He doesn't say how he would do that.
5: I want to be reimbursed because we're protecting a very rich portion of the world. We're spending money.
4: Trump's own Secretary of State, Marco Rubio, recently said such a plan would not be allowed under international law.
3: J.P. Morgan Chase has just reported profits of nearly $17 billion in the latest quarter, taking advantage of volatility connected to the war. The governor of New York today is expected to sign an order that would stop construction of big new data centers in the state for a year while regulatory framework is considered. This is ABC News.
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9: Packers training camp begins July 29th. The regular season kicks off September 13th, but we're taking no days off from talking football on The Fan. Footballs, basketballs, baseballs.
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0: on the Bill and Rookie Experience. Hour number two of the program begins right now. A couple of notes off the talk and text line. Matt in Titletown, USA says, good morning, guys. I was kind of surprised to hear that Walker was the first Cardinal to ever win the home run derby. I would have thought between Mark McGwire and Albert Pujols, there would have been at least one other time. A couple of 500-plus home run guys. I think Pujols might even have 600. I guess that's a little surprising.
1: Yeah, I mean, they were both in it on various occasions, but neither one was able to win it.
0: Scott says, I actually watched the entire home run derby. The best part was the energy that ruthless Philly crowd brought. The boos for Jordan Walker and cheers every time he didn't hit a home run were deafening. I've never heard guys get booed like that in a derby before. Well, that's because they only bring it to Philadelphia once in a blue moon. Those are the only fans that would do it, but I mean, man.
1: Wilson Contreras got his share of boos also.
0: That stuff has no interest. I don't know. It's just whatever. That, All-Star Games, like I said, awards show. You know what has my interest, though, Billy?
1: What's that?
0: The next BRX Happy Hour Tour Stop coming up Thursday, July 23rd to the OC here in Green Bay, 5 to 7 p.m. Come on out, see Bill, see myself, meet Terry from Ashwaubenon. It's going to be a big night. OC, Green Bay's little hidden gem on the Fox River right behind the Aloft Hotel. And if you crave bold flavors, then dive into the sizzling filet mignon, wood stove, oven pizzas, and the Brussels sprouts that everyone's talking about that come topped with smoky pork burnt ends. Catch the game on one of 9 outdoor patio TVs. Sip on your favorite cocktails during happy hour Monday through Thursday. Live music every Sunday with a view that never quits. And then during the happy hour tour stop, Gabe will offer up a special on his famous black and shrimp tacos with rice, along with drink specials, too. Mark it down. A week from Thursday, July 23rd, 5 to 7 p.m. at the OC here in Green Bay. The BRX happy hour tour stop. The next one is tour stop number three.
1: Number three. Bart Scott me for this one. Please.
0: Okay.
2: Can't wait.
1: Thank you. Looking forward to it. I love my Brussels sprouts.
0: Terry and Ashwaubenon sent us a note. Definitely will be there, boys. Well, yeah, you're committed. People are expecting to meet you. Wear your Royals jersey so everybody knows who Terry and Ashwaubenon is. John in Greenville says, good morning, Bill and Rookie. Can you have producer boy jiggle the cord? This is what it sounds like in the car. Not sure if you're able to receive video. Well, let's see. Huh. I don't know why it would sound like that. I don't know what the dealio is. IT trying to hold us down.
1: Where's he from?
0: Greenville.
1: Greenville. Yeah, probably can't get 95.5 FM out there.
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1: Try that.
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1: Or download the app, like you said.
0: Download the app. The app is the truest way. But we'll get, I'm sure, IT and the engineering department. I guess that's probably not an IT issue. The engineering department will be all over it.
1: You got that right.
0: Tim wants to know if there are any Brewers in the All-Star game. Yeah. Miz, who won't be pitching, and William Contreras.
1: That's it.
0: Don't blink or you might miss Contreras. Terry's back says he'll wear his 2015 Royals World Series Championship t-shirt. There you know. That's how you know you're meeting Terry and Ashwaubenon.
1: There you go.
0: By the way, real quick, 7:09 on the BRX. The Green Bay Blizzard have a home playoff game on August 2nd. I'm going to throw you a little bit of a curveball here, see who's paying attention. I've got 3 pair of tickets to give away. They're Bud Light Party Pit tickets.
1: What?
0: It's a true story. August 2nd, time to be determined. I have 3 pair to give away. First 3 people that can email me, thefanaccumulus.com, name, address, phone number, date of birth, you're in.
1: Name?
0: See, I'm throwing this. I'm doing this out of left field, right? Catching people off guard to see if they're paying attention.
1: Right.
0: Got to do that every now and then. August 2nd, 3 pair of tickets, Bud Light Party Pit. to the first three people that email me at thefan@cumulus.com. Name, address, phone number, date of birth. And if you're one of the first three, I'll email you back to let you know that you've won the tickets, and you can pick them up here at the studio. And then for you losers that aren't in the top three, I mean, for the people that don't make it are wow. that aren't in the top three. Did I say losers? I didn't
3: yeah.
0: say that out loud.
3: Hello.
0: $8 tickets at greenbayblizzard.com.
1: You can't beat that.
0: All right, you can't.
1: And the more people show up, the more perks you get at the game. We've talked about, right?
0: Exactly. So buy tickets, get $2 popcorn, get Thunder Sticks, get 24 ounce Bud products, get a $5 hot dog and soda combo. Yeah, for sure. Jack and Freedom says, I'm going to unplug the OC cable so Terry can't watch the Royals and has to socialize. Fair enough. Fair enough. Terry's very sociable.
1: He is.
0: All right, let's see. That one. Okay, there we go. I got my winners. Dan Corey Bryan, by the way. Dan Corey Bryan, first three in.
1: That's an odd name.
0: Three people, Dan Corey
1: and
0: Bryan.
1: Three people, I got you.
0: First three in. All right, I'll hook you up. I'll get you taken care of. All right, 7-Eleven on the BRX Slurpee time. Let's take a peek at that fan forecast. 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Great. It's going to be like the hottest, best day to be hanging outside, maybe take a dip in the sack of water, whatever it may be. And I'm going to be in the dentist chair for about an endodontist chair for about an hour and a half getting a root canal today.
1: Hey, man. Some people get all the luck.
0: Roughly 1:20 to 3 o'clock, right in the heart of the day. And I'm sure I'll be in a great mood to go home and do that. Have dinner through a straw tonight, maybe. All right. Anyway, sunny and upper 90s today. Partly sunny, low 90s tomorrow. Partly sunny, upper 80s on Thursday. All right. There you go.
1: Yeah, I saw that 7-Eleven was the answer in a Jeopardy question the other day.
0: Okay.
1: And it had to do with how it got its name. It was original. I can't remember the original name of it now that I think about it.
0: Because it was open from 7 to 11?
1: But that's why they changed it, because that was their operating hours from 7 to 11. But it used to be called something else. Can't remember, but I thought it was pretty interesting.
0: Fun stuff. Fun nuggets. Fun facts.
1: 1946, I think.
0: Fun facts here on the BRX.
1: That's how we roll, baby.
0: All right, 7:13.
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1: Good morning, Fan Nation. With training camp for the Packers 2 weeks away from tomorrow, the team announced yesterday that they have signed veteran linebacker Isaiah McDuffie to a contract extension. He was set to become an unrestricted free agent after the 2026 season. ESPN reports it's a one-year extension that'll pay him $8.8 million over the next couple of seasons. McDuffie appeared in all 17 games last year, made 12 starts, finished with 92 tackles, a sack, and an interception, and played a career-high 302 special team snaps last year as well. Packers training camp begins July 29th. Baseball's best take over in Philadelphia tonight when the National League squares off against the American League in the annual All-Star Game from Citizens Bank Park. Phillies left-hander Christopher Sanchez slated to get the start for the National League. He'll be opposed by Blue Jays righty Dylan Cease, who represents Toronto's first All-Star starting pitcher since Roy Halladay in 2009. The American League leads the all-time series 48-45 and two ties. Now, the All-Star Game festivities got underway last night with a revised edition of the Home Run Derby. This year, each player got a certain number of swings per round and went head-to-head to determine who moved on, and there was no timer involved. This year's winner, Cardinals outfielder Jordan Walker, who beat hometown favorite Kyle Schwarber in the finals by hitting six straight to end his round with 12 against Schwarber's 11. All told, the 24-year-old Walker blasted 31 homers on the night. Schwarber comes in second, says he's on board with the new format.
15: Man, just being able to kind of pace it out a little bit, let the fans see the ball travel, everything like that, gives us a little bit of a breather, too, to kind of collect yourself and just keep trying to find that rhythm.
1: Schwarber went deep 30 times on the night, finishing in second place. Minor League Baseball takes a break this week for the All-Star Game as well. The Timber Rattlers will be back at it on Friday at home when they play
10: a three-day, four-game series against the Quad Cities River Bandits. They'll play one Friday night, doubleheader Saturday, and wrap it up on Sunday afternoon. In World Cup soccer, the semifinals resume today. France takes on Spain in Arlington, Texas. It's a rematch of the Euros semifinal from 2022, where Spain edged France 2-1. Game time, 2 p.m. this afternoon. And then tomorrow, the second of two semifinals, we'll see Argentina continue their title defense against England, and that game is at 1 p.m. Central Time in Atlanta. In the NBA Summer League, the Bucks lost to the Phoenix Suns 95-88 in Vegas. They'll face the Charlotte Hornets tomorrow. And that is your latest sports flash. I'm Bill Rabior, Sports Radio 107.5 and 1400, The Fan.
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0: It is 7:21 on the Bill and Rookie Experience, our Tuesday edition of the program. Good to have you along.

0: of notes off the talk and text line. Jack and Freedom says, make sure you say hi to Carissa at the dentist. I'm not going to see Dr. Kraft today. I'm going to somebody in Green Bay that specializes in root canals. Dr. Kraft does not do that.
1: He does not. But I think you're going to the same place I went when I had my last one done a few months ago. I was trying to remember the name of the doctor I saw, and I can't.
0: It's funny, when I made my appointment, the receptionist goes, all right, we have an appointment with this female endodontist at, like, Tuesday today at this time, or this male endodontist tomorrow at this time. Which would you prefer? And I'm like, if you were getting a root canal from either one of those two people, who would you choose? She goes, oh, well, they're both really good. That's all we do all day long here. They're both really good. So I just took the earliest appointment.
1: Is that the one on Riverview?
0: It is.
1: Okay, that's the one I went to. It's a brand new building.
0: Okay.
1: Dr. McHenry, that's who did mine. I just looked it up.
0: Okay, is it a female or a male?
1: No, it's a man.
0: Okay, he's not doing mine.
1: Did you go with the man or the woman?
0: The woman, because it was the first appointment.
1: Dr. Hogan?
0: Sure, if you say
1: is
0: so.
1: Is that the one?
0: I'll report back tomorrow. Ken and Kimberly says, hey, Rookie, how was your round at High Cliff on Sunday? I golfed Wander Springs yesterday morning with my Monday group, and they are hardcore about no music or radio, so I missed the show.
1: Good for them.
0: You need new golfing buddies, man.
1: No, you don't. You stick with them.
0: You need new golfing buddies.
1: I hear the birds chirping and all the good nature sounds when you got that nonsense going on.
0: Well, it's not blasting. It's just entertaining light music from getting. I'll say this about High Cliff. Kind of two different nines. The front nine is more along the cliff and a little more wooded. Back nine's a little bit more open. The front nine, small greens, small greens on a handful of the holes. I mean, you really got to.
1: Perfect for me.
0: Target in, which I do, dial in, throw darts, small greens. It was fine. I wanted to see, everything breaks away from the cliff on the front nine. So I thought I remember him going, everything breaks toward the cliff. I'm like, that doesn't seem right. So on the first one, I'm like, on the front one. Well, it's kind of funny because I actually thought of Ken on when I'm playing, because I go, I think Ken said everything breaks toward the cliff. And I'm like, that doesn't sound right, but he cuts greens out here. So I'll go with it. I'm lining up my first putt, and I'm like, I don't see here. But he said it breaks toward the cliff. And so I putt it to break toward the cliff, and they go, yeah, over here. And I'm like, well, I think Ken's lying to me. So I didn't take his breaking toward the cliff after that to heart. I read him my own way, but then I come back, and he goes, they break away from the cliff. It's kind of funny. It was a nice course. I'd played there 20 years ago. Nice course. Really kind of, like I said, two distinct nines. It's not a long course. It's not a very long course. I will say that. But Ken cuts the greens. On a scale of 1 to 10 on the green cutter, give him an 8, 8.5 maybe on the green cutter. The guy that mows the greens.
1: Really?
0: I'm just kidding.
1: Really?
0: They're good.
1: Just good?
0: Jack says Wander Springs didn't complain when I had Jimmy Buffett on. Wander Springs doesn't. It's not that the golf course cares. It's his golfing partners that care. His golfing partners say no music. And they're talking about Wander Springs. I don't know if he's. We played Whispering Spring down in Fond du Lac on Saturday, which was a fantastic course, by the way. Fantastic.
1: Yeah.
0: Text on the big truck says, what the hell? Here am I listening to you talk about a dentist, and I'm sitting here at the dentist's office. Man, is sports slow right now or what? Yeah, it's really slow right now, text on the big truck. Super slow. What's going on in sports right now?
1: Nothing.
0: Not a damn thing.
1: Look at last night's scoreboard. There's nothing. Except who won the home run derby.
0: Yeah, that's it. In the All-Star game tonight, nothing. It's so, the sports, there's so little going on in sports.

0: reports that sitting in the clubhouse after golf league last night, the summer league was on TV.
1: Yeah.
0: That's for basketball.
1: Thing. That's the thing now.
0: They had that on. Nobody cares.
1: People actually go to those games. I've been to summer league games many years ago. And then I don't remember them being that well attended. But that was in Atlanta. That wasn't in...
0: Is it still in Vegas?
1: Vegas.
0: The summer league?
1: They used to have more than one. They used to play some games down south, and then they played out in Vegas.
0: The only reason to go to a summer league game in the middle of summer if you're in Las Vegas is to get out of the heat for a few hours.
1: Yeah. Take a break.
0: Because you didn't need to go into the casino because you're low on funds.
1: Yeah, I was going to say, take a break from getting beat down.
0: Right? That's how it is. All right, 727, Sports Radio 107.5, 1400, the fan, the Bill and Rookie Experience. Yeah, so to answer our question for the big truck, of course it's slow, and it's going to remain slow for a couple of days because the... Because Major League Baseball does not get back into action until Thursday, and the Brewers don't get back in action until
1: Friday.
0: Friday. In fact, there's only one game on Thursday. I'm looking it up right now.
1: Okay,
0: one game.
1: I was just going to look.
0: The Mets and the Phillies on Thursday. That's the only game in Major League Baseball on Thursday. And then, as you can imagine, on Friday, everybody's back at it.
1: Used to have the first, the day before and the day after off. That's it. Now they get 2 days after.
0: Yeah, everybody
1: plays.
0: About.
1: Everybody plays a day game on Sunday. There's no Sunday night game. The final weekend before the break. They try to take as much time off as they can in season like that. Crazy. You know, I was thinking about this the other day when it comes to players, and they talk about the grind of playing a 162-game schedule, and I imagine it is somewhat of a grind, but you can't tell me that today's players, and this is probably in the recent, in the last 40 years or so. I mean, since they started flying privately, I don't know when they started doing that, when every team started flying their own charter flights. Because back in the old days, I mean, they used to travel, first of all, by train.
0: Yep.
1: So you can't tell me that those guys didn't have it rough. And then they were flying commercial, and now they fly all chartered flights. So, I mean, they got it pretty darn good. So I don't want to hear about all this, oh, he's too tired, worn out. Give me a break. They get treatment every day. They have the access to the best medical teams available. They get treated like, you know, royalty when they travel. Yeah. It's not even anything like back in the old days when those guys just went out and played ball every day and played hard and got the job done.
0: Right.
1: I mean, don't tell me about that.
0: The worst part about being a major leaguer right now, I guess, because everything you say, the private travel, all the nutrition and the food and all that stuff, like you're saying, they get rubbed down, whatever it may be,
1: yeah,
0: so their bodies. The worst thing about traveling in Major League Baseball is not sleeping in your own bed, because we all know how great sleeping in your own bed is.
1: Boo!
0: That's what I'm saying, though. That's what I'm saying.
1: You're not staying at the Motel 6.
0: I know that, but
1: they got some pretty nice beds in these places.
0: That's the worst thing about being a Major League Baseball player is you don't get to sleep in your own bed.
1: Well, if that's the worst, they got nothing
0: that's
1: to complain about.
0: Oh, that and pill. You got to travel. If I was a Major League Baseball player, I would have to travel with
1: pillow.
0: My own pillow. Because I hate hotel pillows. Because they try to make them all fluffy and poofy. And I actually like a good kind of flat pillow and all the way I sleep. And all. I don't want a big pillow that my head can't sink, you know, that my head might sink into and it wraps around and suffocates me or whatever. I got my pillow. My pillow's grimy, disgusting looking. It looks like I've had it since I was a kid.
1: Wow.
0: It's flat. It's almost flat as a pancake. Kind of like to fold it over a little bit. I got to travel. When I travel, I got to travel with my pillow. And if I was a major leaguer, I'd have to travel with my own pillow too. Pillow's key, baby. Key.
1: Pillow is big. You. I can't deny that.
0: All right. And then when you try to buy a pillow to replace your current pillow, and you really can't try them out in a store, but you feel them out and you're like that, and they got, you know, they kind of label them on there, what kind of pillow it is. Just not the same, man. Got it's like an old baseball mitt. You love it. Broken in just perfectly and get a good night's sleep.
1: Yeah, I hear you.
0: All right. It's 7:32 Sports Radio.
1: By the way, I just looked it up. I'm surprised to learn this. The first team to fly by chartered plane was the Reds in 1934. In 2024, they just celebrated 90 years of flying charter flights in Major League Baseball.
0: Huh.
1: How about that?
0: Still flying.
1: Never would have guessed.
0: Still flying charter then is a little bit different than flying charter now, I would imagine, but
1: yeah.
0: Still.
1: Yeah, yeah. I mean, not every team did it, but yeah, that's pretty interesting.
0: All right, 7:32.
1: The Reds were the first team ever, so stands to reason that they're the first to do that.
0: All right, we'll do our daily trip around the National Football League. That's next on the BRX.
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1: Good morning, Fan Nation. In Packers news, the team will keep a member of their front seven around for at least another season. Veteran linebacker Isaiah McDuffie agreed to a contract extension with the Packers yesterday. He was set to become an unrestricted free agent after the 2026 season. ESPN reports it's a one-year extension that'll pay him $8.8 million over the next two seasons. It includes $1 million in plate time incentives. Packers training camp begins on July 29th. The Major League Baseball All-Star Game is tonight from Philadelphia. Catcher William Contreras and right-hander Jacob Mizorowski are representing the Brewers for the National League. Starting pitchers were announced yesterday. They are Christopher Sanchez of the host Phillies and the Toronto Blue Jays righty Dylan Cease. Sanchez is the 14th pitcher to start the Midsummer Classic in his home ballpark, but the first since Dodgers' Clayton Kershaw did it in 2022. The All-Star festivities got underway last night with a revised edition of the Home Run Derby. Cardinals outfielder Jordan Walker is your Home Run Derby champ. Walker went deep 12 times, including each of his last six swings in the final round to take down Phillies designated hitter and hometown favorite Kyle Schwarber by one. He's the first ever Cardinal to win the event and says winning it is a dream come true.
2: I mean, it's everything in all honesty. I mean, I was that kid in that backyard, you know, watching it and wanting to be a Home Run Derby champion. So it's pretty nice that my dream came true today.
1: 24-year-old Walker blasted 31 total homers on the night while Schwarber hit 30. Minor League Baseball, the Wisconsin Timber Rattlers return to action Friday after 4 days off for the All-Star break. They'll start a four-game, three-day series against the Quad City Riverbenders. They'll play Friday night, doubleheader Saturday, and once on Sunday. World Cup soccer resumes today with the semifinal round in Texas. France battles Spain in Arlington. The side squared off in the Euros 2 years ago when Spain edged the French 2-1 in the semis. Game time is 2 p.m. this afternoon. Argentina will resume their World Cup title defense tomorrow against England in Atlanta. It's the first time since FIFA began its ranking system that the top four teams made the semifinal round in a World Cup tournament. And finally, in Summer League basketball, the Bucks topped by the Phoenix Suns 95-88 in Vegas. Milwaukee will face Charlotte tomorrow. And that is your latest Sports Flash. 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
1: $1,000.
3: $1,000? $1,000.
1: Wow!
3: It's summertime. Eat pizza. Well, Baker Mayfield detailed his injury-riddled 2025. He had all sorts of ailments. If you remember, early on last season, Baker Mayfield might have been the front runner for the MVP. He was killing it. And then he kind of fell off the table, so to speak. And that's because he had a litany of injuries last season.
1: He did.
3: He had a sprained MCL, PCL bone bruise in a knee. He had a bicep and tendon injury. He had an aggravated bone bruise. And in week 12, an AC joint injury. A former teammate said he was going through even more. Lavonte David said on the Arena podcast, I'm telling you, Baker was going through a lot, Baker had a lot of injuries that you didn't expect a quarterback to play through. He had an oblique injury. He had the shoulder injury. He had a lot of things, like an ankle injury, knee injury. He had a lot of stuff he was going through. The season's over now. I can talk about it, but he had a lot of stuff that he was going through, and he was really trying to push and really trying to be the player that we needed him to be. To be honest, he was doing this thing for the most part. So, I mean, he got off to a great start, and they kind of detail it. In early October, he went 29 for 33 for 379 yards, two touchdowns and no interceptions against the Seahawks in Seattle. And then you look back and you say how good the Seahawks championship defense was, and he lit them up like a Christmas tree. And at one point, they were 5-1. Tampa Bay was. Remember, they were 5-1.
1: Right.
3: They finished 8-9, and they missed the postseason, and primarily because their quarterback, who looked like an MVP favorite, just got a battered body as the season went on.
1: But,
3: so we'll see what happens, and now he's dealing with a bruised ego because the Buccaneers won't pay him. He's kind of having a public dispute with the team.
1: A little bit. Yeah.
3: And remember, the countdown's on. He says after training camp starts, no more discussion about a contract extension.
1: Well, it's such a great message to his team, too, about fighting through all that stuff.
3: Oh, absolutely.
1: You know, they respect that. So, training camp for just about everybody is just a couple of weeks away. NFL.com came out with a list of the 2026 NFL All Breakout Team on offense. These players, they say, are poised to have breakout seasons. Are there any Packers on this list? They name one player at every offensive position.
3: Offensive position have a breakout year? And so for the Packers, am I to guess?
1: Well, are there any Packers on the list
3: that need to have a breakout year? I'd say Jordan Morgan because he's
1: poised to have a breakout year. Maybe Jordan Morgan, yeah.
3: Needs to get left tackle. He's getting an opportunity finally after a few years.
1: Well, let's take a look at the list real quick and see if there are any Packers on it. Quarterback, no. They say Cam Ward is ready to bust out. Ashton Jeanty, running back. Now, the wide receiver, is Matthew Golden perhaps? No. Two out of the three wide receivers, though, reside in the NFC North, according to NFL.com.
3: Okay.
1: The first being the Lions, Isaac Tesla.
3: Okay.
1: And the second being the Bears, Luther Burden.
3: Okay. I misunderstood you. I thought there was one player for each team that was poised to have a
1: one player at each position.
3: Okay, my bad.
1: League-wide.
3: Okay, my bad.
1: Offensive tackle? No, Jordan Morgan there.
3: No, I misunderstood you. I wouldn't expect him to be the one.
1: Offensive guard? Anthony Belton is on the list for the offensive guard. The Packers' offensive line renovation has featured more big bodies taking spots in the lineup at offensive guard. Belton qualifies. 6'6", 336. The extra large blocker specializes in knocking defenders off the ball and finishing his run game reps with violence. While his coaches are preaching consistency throughout the offseason, the second-year pro has the tools and talent to become an elite player as an interior blocker. The Packers are hoping that is true. They need that offensive line
3: to step
1: up this year. But he's the only one on the list. But that was good to see somebody made the list.
3: You made the list, buddy.
1: Yeah.
3: Well, good news for Rams left tackle Alaric Jackson. He wasn't on that list, was he?
1: No, he's on a different list.
3: Kinda. But he will not face felony charges after he was arrested on a domestic violence charge in June, according to the Los Angeles County District Attorney's Office. Jackson's case was referred to the L.A. City Attorney's Office. Ivor Pine, a spokesperson for the city attorney's office, said that the case has been assigned for a pre-filing diversion available to eligible individuals that is an alternative to misdemeanor criminal prosecution. Charges are not filed against the respondent at this time. However, the case stays open throughout the length of the statute of limitations can be re-evaluated if there are further developments, Pine said in a statement. Jackson could still be subject to discipline by the NFL under its personal conduct policy. He was arrested June 8th on what police told ESPN was a charge for a person who willfully inflicts corporal injury against a spouse.
1: Well, you want to talk about big 6'7", 340. Yeah.
3: Well, Jackson was sued last year by a woman who alleged he recorded her without her consent during sex, repeatedly refused to delete the video, and taunted her with it. The woman reported the incident to the NFL, according to the lawsuit. Something like this guy's got a lot going on for him.
1: Yeah, well,
3: in 2024, he served a 2-game suspension for violating the league's personal conduct policy. But the Rams said, you know what, to hell with that. We're going to sign you to a 3-year, $57 million contract extension in February of 2025.
1: Yeah. Police responded. I looked this case up. They responded to his home on June 8th, where they found Jackson was engaged in a verbal argument with a woman and allegedly attempted to take a phone out of her hand after he felt she was recording the exchange. The woman had scratch marks on her arm following the alleged altercation. He was arrested. He was released on $50,000 bond. And though no charges filed at this time, the NFL still could come in and do what they're going to do.
3: Well, we'll see.
1: So it reminds me of the Josh Jacobs a little bit.
3: A little bit.
1: That, you know, despite what happens legally, the league could still have a say in whether he plays or not right away. Following the 2025 season, the New York Jets imported a slew of veterans to try to help to solve a leadership void on Aaron Glenn's team. Linebacker DeMario Davis is one of those sturdy vets who was brought in to help right the ship. And he understands he wasn't just signed for his on-field prowess. He says, when I look at what Woody Johnson and Darren Mooge and Aaron Glenn are establishing, why they're bringing me in is to model what they want that culture to look like. When I say leadership, it's not a title. It's modeling. What does your lifestyle represent? Because more is caught than taught. How about that? More is caught than taught. So it's not, people are looking for me to come in and have all the right words. How can I be the example of what winning culture looks like? It's the way I attack the weight room. It's the way I study film. It's the way I take care of my body. When I look around at the guys that they brought in, it's not just me. It's Minkah Fitzpatrick. He's a pro. He knows how to take care of his body. You look at Geno Smith, a quarterback with more than 10 years experience. You got Harrison Phillips and others, guys who know what it looks like at every tier of the team. But when you have young guys who can develop and are playing at a high level, you need some of this. They need an example. He said, that's why I'm here. Well, let's see if it works.
3: Right, one more story here. John Harbaugh took the New York Giants job in part because he views Jackson Dart as a quality franchise quarterback. In Harbaugh's mind, Dart's multi-threat ability reminds him of the quarterback he had in Baltimore for 8 years. That, of course, Lamar Jackson.
1: Really?
3: Harbaugh said on the Dominique Foxworth show, quote, Jackson's capable of doing a lot of things, like he can live in a lot of different worlds football-wise. He can live in a power running game, obviously. And a power running game protects the quarterback because you can hand the ball off and make people defend that and keep them honest. Then it opens up your play-action passing game. That stuff we're going to be in those worlds. But now we can also get on the gun or we can get in the pistol and we can run RPOs. We can run quarterback-driven runs with Jackson Dart. A lot of stuff that we hand in Baltimore with Lamar as well. That passes that are almost run reads. So now if they want to defend the pass, a quick game pass, you can just hand the ball off to a softer front and give your guards and centers, the tackles, a chance to double-team defensive linemen off the ball because there's less people in there to get off the double-team quicker, and you can block people longer.
1: Wow.
3: Yeah.
1: That's a lot of stuff.
3: So it all goes together on first and second down to create problems for the defense, and I just feel like it all starts with the quarterback. Jackson is a guy that does give you a chance to live in all those different worlds. So if he can do it, then we're going to do it. And that's what we're planning on doing.
1: Okay.
3: That's John Harbaugh loving his new quarterback, Jackson Dart, in New York. It'll be interesting. It'll be different watching Harbaugh roam the sidelines in Giants gear rather than Baltimore Ravens gear. You know what I mean? Some of you get used to a coach in one place for so long, and then he's going to move on to another place, and it just looks odd at times.
1: Well, let's hope he also teaches Dart how to protect himself, because he took some big hits last year.
3: Oh, no doubt about that. He did. All right, we'll leave it there. That is your daily trip around the NFL, brought to you by Pep's Draft House Pizza. The summer of pizza is on. Follow Pep's Draft House Pizza on all their social media platforms for your chance to win Pep's Draft House Pizza. 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
9: 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Major League Baseball's biggest stars are pushing back against a proposed salary cap. During the All-Star festivities in Philadelphia, players like Bryce Harper, Juan Soto, Paul Skeens voiced unified opposition to the league's plan, which would limit individual contract values and reshape the economic landscape. Contentious. I'm Drake Toll.
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20: Give me a little peace of mind, too, right?
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19: 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Knowing that you got the group, you learning how to trust each other.
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0: From Bill and Rookie in the morning to Marcus in the afternoon.
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8: Good morning, Fan Nation. With training camp for the Packers 2 weeks away from tomorrow, the team announced yesterday that they have signed veteran linebacker Isaiah McDuffie to a contract extension. He was set to become an unrestricted free agent after the 2026 season. ESPN reports it's a one-year extension that'll pay him $8.8 million over the next couple of seasons. McDuffie appeared in all 17 games last year, made 12 starts, finished with 92 tackles, a sack, and an interception, and played a career-high 302 special team snaps last year as well. Packers training camp begins July 29th. Baseball's best take over in Philadelphia tonight when the National League squares off against the American League in the annual All-Star Game from Citizens Bank Park. Phillies left-hander Christopher Sanchez slated to get the start for the National League. He'll be opposed by Blue Jays righty Dylan Cease, who represents Toronto's first All-Star starting pitcher since Roy Halladay in 2009. The American League leads the all-time series 48-45 and two ties. Now, the All-Star Game festivities got underway last night with a revised edition of the Home Run Derby. This year, each player got a certain number of swings per round and went head-to-head to determine who moved on, and there was no timer involved. This year's winner, Cardinals outfielder Jordan Walker, who beat hometown favorite Kyle Schwarber in the finals by hitting six straight to end his round with 12 against Schwarber's 11. All told, the 24-year-old Walker blasted 31 homers on the night. Schwarber comes in second, says he's on board with the new format.
9: Man, just being able to kind of pace it out a little bit, let the fans see the ball travel, everything like that, gives us a little bit of a breather, too, to kind of collect yourself and just keep trying to find that rhythm.
8: Schwarber went deep 30 times on the night, finishing in second place. Minor League Baseball takes a break this week for the All-Star Game as well. The Timber Rattlers will be back at it on Friday at home when they play a three-day, four-game series against the Quad Cities River Bandits. They'll play one Friday night, doubleheader Saturday, and wrap it up on Sunday afternoon. In World Cup soccer, the semifinals resume today. France takes on Spain in Arlington, Texas. It's a rematch of the Euros semifinal from 2022, where Spain edged France 2-1. Game time, 2 p.m. this afternoon. And then tomorrow, the second of two semifinals, we'll see Argentina continue their title defense against England, and that game is at 1 p.m. Central Time in Atlanta. In the NBA Summer League, the Bucks lost to the Phoenix Suns 95-88 in Vegas. They'll face the Charlotte Hornets tomorrow. And that is your latest Sports Flash. I'm Bill Rabior, Sports Radio 107.5 and 1400, The Fan.
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10: It is 8 o'clock on the Bill and Rookie Experience, halftime of the program. 2 hours of mediocrity in the books. We've got two more to go.
11: ABC News, I'm Brian Clark. More attacks from both sides of the Middle East. Iran and the U.S. have launched strikes, and oil prices up again this morning. Javed Ali is a former senior director for counterterrorism on the National Security Council.
12: It seems like we're almost back to where things were on February 28th to the middle of April, when every day both Iran and the United States, and back then Israel, were conducting hundreds of strikes against each other. And I think what we're seeing now, this is a battle of wills. Months into that post-February 28th opening salvos.
11: About 125 million people in the U.S. facing high heat today as a new summer heat wave pushes across the country. New York's governor is set to sign off on a one-year moratorium on building new data centers statewide above a certain size. It would be the first restriction of its kind in the country. This is ABC News.
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17: I said last week, if Tucker Kraft wasn't on ESPN's top 10 tight ends, we should riot. Fortunately, we don't need to because Kraft checked in at 6. I'm not going to riot because Jordan Love's not in ESPN's top 10 quarterbacks. I figured it would be close, but I do think Love belongs on the list. And a couple NFC North related things that don't make sense to me about this. Number one, Jared Goff being a tier above Jordan Love. I don't get that. Now, if you want to put Goff and Love on the same tier, that's fine. But to suggest there's a drop off after Goff. And the other thing, Caleb Williams being ranked number 10. Look, I've said it before. I've been saying it since he was at USC. I think Caleb Williams is good. I think he's super talented. The Bears, in real life, have a legitimate talent at quarterback. In the future, maybe Caleb's better than Love. I don't know. But right now, in July 2026, I can't get on board with Caleb ranking higher than Love. Objectively, right now, all the real stats, plus the eye test, all of it says Love is a level above Caleb. I still think the fact that Caleb was the number one overall pick a couple years ago, I think that warps people's opinions of him. Like, if Bo Nix would have gone number one and Caleb would have gone number 12 in the same draft, how would people look at Caleb Williams versus a guy like Bo Nix? You know what I mean?
5: 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It's halftime on the Bill and Rookie Experience.
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10: 8:03 on the BRX. Second half of the program begins now. By the way, breaking news for you and Marcus, because Marcus brought up right there in the good stuff, Jordan Love, Caleb Williams, and he did bring up Bo Nix. By the way, at the end of this season, Bo Nix will be better than Jordan Love and Caleb Williams. So, bad news for the both of you.
8: How do you figure?
10: How do I figure what?
8: Exactly what you just said. What do I get? What do you mean?
10: Bo Nix is going to be a better quarterback than Caleb Williams and
8: How do
10: Jordan
8: you figure?
10: Love. Well, I figure he's going to be better. That's what I figure.
8: He's got a long way to go.
10: I don't think so.
8: Yeah.
10: I don't think so. By the way, had he not broken a foot, a bone in his foot, in the divisional round against Buffalo, he would have been in the Super Bowl, not New England.
8: Now, would they have been there with him or because of him?
10: Yes.
8: Uh-huh. See?
10: And he would have been to the Super Bowl before Caleb Williams and Jordan Love.
8: Well, we'll never know.
10: I'll have news for you.
8: Woulda, coulda, shoulda.
10: I have news for you. Stay healthy. He'd be better than both those guys.
8: Don't get hurt. There you
10: go. Anyway.
8: How about that?
10: That's the story, and I'm sticking to it. So sorry for you Butcher and Packer fans out there. A couple of notes here off the talk and text line. Lawrence of Nina, we were talking about nothing to talk about, no sports going on right now. He says, don't forget the Tour de France to talk about. Never heard of the Tour de France. I've heard of the Tour de Doping.
8: Not anymore.
10: Okay, sure.
8: They cleaned it up, man.
10: Sure. Wink,
8: cleaned
10: wink,
8: up.
10: Wink, wink. Is that going on right now?
8: Probably. It's that time of year. I don't know if it started yet or if maybe it starts. I don't know. But it's that time of year. I know.
10: Tim says, I watch reruns of Big Ten football games from last year on Big Ten Network when nothing's going on. Sorry to hear that.
8: Wow.
10: I don't watch Big Ten football when it's
8: live.
10: When it's live. I will this year, though. I have to admit, I'll be watching some Big Ten football this year.
8: Why?
10: Well, because my kids are going to Big Ten schools.
8: Oh.
10: I'm going to be honest with you. I'll be watching. It's kind of funny. So family weekend is when Minnesota plays Michigan. So I have to keep my eyes out to go get discounted tickets for that. 2 weeks later, Iowa is at Minnesota to play. So I think maybe I'll try to go over for that. I got to look at the Packers schedule and see if that's conducive for the Packers schedule. But I'll be going over to look and see. More importantly, I'll be watching the games on TV to see if I can see Jackson on the sidelines more than anything.
8: Yeah. The Tour de France starts today. Looks like July 14th. Okay. So, you know, all this talk during the World Cup about all these Europeans who are coming to America for the first time and marveling at the different things that we do here.
10: Sure.
8: I saw a video, a couple of them yesterday. I was messing around on YouTube, and they have these videos where people react to different things, and there's these European people reacting to college football. There's like a video of the best college football pregame rituals and ceremonies and things.
10: Okay, sure.
8: And they were watching a whole bunch of different ones and just in awe. Like, oh my God, look at the stadium. Look at how many people. What are they doing? I love how they're color coordinated and the music and the fireworks. They're just going, this is college sports. Unbelievable.
10: Okay, I mean, this amazes me to a certain degree that they didn't know anything about that or have seen anything. I mean, it's 2026. The technology, wouldn't it be hard?
8: One guy's from Australia. The other guy was from like Scotland. I think.
10: But I mean,
8: they don't have anything like that in their countries.
10: They don't. But I mean, what I'm saying is, it's still pretty easy to get and see, isn't it? I'm sure there's college football on TV and that you can see that.
8: I don't know. I don't know.
10: I guess I'm assuming because even.
8: But they're not interested in it because, I mean, there's a lot of things around that I don't care about. We don't have it. They didn't have football there, so they don't have it.
10: I get that, but, I mean, American football, at least the pros, and I don't know, I would think college, but maybe I could be wrong, is worldly popular. So, I mean, I'm a little surprised, I guess, to a certain degree. The whole thing about ranch kind of surprises me, though, the ranch dressing. Like, don't they have ranch over there? Obviously not.
8: Apparently not.
10: But everybody's like ranch. But let's be honest, ranch is off the charts.
8: Yeah, it's awful. Off the charts, awful.
10: You don't like ranch?
8: I do not.
10: Oh, my God. Peppercorn ranch is the best. Ranch is where it's at.
8: I mean, no. I had my choice. I'd have something else.
10: Really?
8: Yeah, absolutely.
10: Jang, freak.
8: I always get blue cheese with my wings. If that's an option, man, I'll take it.
10: Ranch is where it's at.
8: I'm not on board with that statement at all.
10: All right, 809 Sports Radio, 107.5, 1400. 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They are the number one seed when the playoffs roll around. 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
8: Are those thunder sticks? 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
8: Oh, they're different? Okay.
10: Totally different. The the thunder sticks you clap together make a noise similar to thunder.
8: Oh, those? 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
10: Corsica sticks, very delightful snack.
8: Yes.
10: Good with meats and cheeses.
8: Gotcha.
10: Good for a variety of things. Croutons on a salad with a little ranch dressing.
8: No.
10: Tops of a casserole, breading, snacking right out of the bag. 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
8: Make delicious. 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
10: at a store near you, like Hy-Vee on Oneida Street. There you go. Two things, very similar name, though. All right, your fan forecast brought to you by SureDry. It's going to be a hot one. A hot one, I tell you. Sunshine and upper 90s today.
8: The hottest.
10: Yeah,
8: hottest day of the year, they're saying.
10: Yeah, my buddy and I, Tony, walked Golf League last night. People thought we were crazy. It's like, what's the big deal? It's hot, but it's not. You're not going to die. They just assumed we were going to take a cart when we checked in. Okay, 9 holes in a cart? No, we're walking. All right. Sweat it out, baby.
8: Well, it's
10: sweat
8: really
10: it
8: not
10: out.
8: Too bad. I mean, I had the windows open and driving home yesterday, the sunroof down.
10: I love this weather,
8: nice
10: baby.
8: Nice breeze. It's not too humid. It's great.
10: Love it. Anyway, sunshine upper 90s today, partly sunny, lower 90s tomorrow, partly sunny on Thursday, and upper 80s. There you go. That's your weather. We're off and running. Hour number 3 of the BRX.
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14: Good morning, Fan Nation. In Packers news, the team will keep a member of their front seven around for at least another season. Veteran linebacker Isaiah McDuffie agreed to a contract extension with the Packers yesterday. He was set to become an unrestricted free agent after the 2026 season. ESPN reports it's a one-year extension that'll pay him $8.8 million over the next two seasons. It includes $1 million in plate time incentives. Packers training camp begins on July 29th. The Major League Baseball All-Star Game is tonight from Philadelphia. Catcher William Contreras and right-hander Jacob Mizorowski are representing the Brewers for the National League. Starting pitchers were announced yesterday. They are Christopher Sanchez of the host Phillies and the Toronto Blue Jays righty Dylan Cease. Sanchez is the 14th pitcher to start the Midsummer Classic in his home ballpark, but the first since Dodgers' Clayton Kershaw did it in 2022. The All-Star festivities got underway last night with a revised edition of the Home Run Derby. Cardinals outfielder Jordan Walker is your Home Run Derby champ. Walker went deep 12 times, including each of his last six swings in the final round, to take down Phillies designated hitter and hometown favorite Kyle Schwarber by one. He's the first ever Cardinal to win the event and says winning it is a dream come true.
9: I mean, it's everything in all honesty. I mean, I was that kid in that backyard, you know, watching and wanting to be a Home Run Derby champion. So it's pretty nice that my dream came true today.
14: 24-year-old Walker blasted 31 total homers on the night while Schwarber hit 30. Minor League Baseball, the Wisconsin Timber Rattlers return to action Friday after 4 days off of the All-Star break. They'll start a four-game, three-day series against the Quad City Riverbenders. They'll play Friday night, doubleheader Saturday, and once on Sunday. World Cup soccer resumes today with the semifinal round in Texas. France battles Spain in Arlington. The side squared off in the Euros 2 years ago when Spain edged the French 2-1 in the semis. Game time is 2 p.m. this afternoon. Argentina will resume their World Cup title defense tomorrow against England in Atlanta. It's the first time since FIFA began its ranking system that the top four teams made the semifinal round in a World Cup tournament. And finally, in Summer League basketball, the Bucks topped by the Phoenix Suns 95-88 in Vegas. Milwaukee will face Charlotte tomorrow. And that is your latest Sports Flash. 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

0: I don't know if I can get excited about summer league. Maybe for a couple of games while it's...
1: You don't get excited about the NBA Finals, so why would the summer league do anything for you?
0: It doesn't. Did I just say it did?
1: Nope.
0: I don't get excited about the NBA Finals because it's going on at the same time as the NHL Finals.
1: Yeah, but they never play on the same night.
0: That they don't, but I have to take a break because I'm so tired from watching the hockey.
1: It's funny you mention that because, I mean, we go from every other night you had NHL or NBA Finals action for a long time. And then we go into World Cup action all the time. It's great having that stuff on during the day. Nothing on during the day.
0: Except it is.
1: Today there will be, but I mean, kind of got used to it.
0: Tomorrow there will, not tomorrow, but Sunday or Thursday there will be during the day too. Early morning we'll have the Open Championship.
1: Right.
0: Which, note to self, we got to do that tomorrow.
1: But both the games, both World Cup games started in the afternoon.
0: Yeah.
1: 2 o'clock today and 2 o'clock Eastern tomorrow, so 1 o'clock for us.
0: I know, and everybody's kind of complaining. I see a lot of complaints about that. How it's in the United States. How in the world do you do that in the middle of the afternoon? Yada, yada, yada, here. And, well, because they're trying to cater to the countries overseas where the time
1: for
0: is.
1: For sure.
0: You know, they don't want the final four matches to start at 7 o'clock Central Time here in the States and
1: three
0: be on at
1: 2
0: o'clock
1: there.
0: Or 3 o'clock in the morning over there. You know, if the U.S. wouldn't have messed the bet against Belgium, maybe it would have been a different story. But, yeah, they're not catering to the U.S. fans anymore. They're catering to the European fans. Mike in Cecil says, good morning, fellas. I found something to make us feel better about Woody's almost $50,000 per pitch. McGregor payday was $435,000 per second in his comeback. Hopefully this helps us come to terms with Woody being done. Conor McGregor in his UCF fight. Is it UFC? UFC? UCF? Whatever.
1: Sure. UCF is University of Central Florida.
0: It is.
1: UFC is the United Fighting Championship.
0: Because what, he had a leg injury and like right away?
1: I don't know. What happened? I don't pay attention.
0: He lost, but he had a leg injury like in the first round. It didn't last. You blinked, you missed it.
1: Okay.
0: Hey, this one from the 920 morning. Want to echo what a previous listener in Greenville mentioned. Usually the signal is pretty good this morning. There is a strong interference from 107.5 out of central Wisconsin playing rock music from Hortonville through Greenville all the way to my drive in Nina. Our station was losing signal out to the other station, just an FYI. Well, we'll get our staff on it. I mean, Bill and I can't do anything about that. There, obviously, we have tower issues. But the app. Once upon a time, having the app was probably not fiscally a good idea because you had to pay for data all the time, right? But now everybody's got unlimited data. Doesn't matter.
1: Good point.
0: You know, way at the very beginning when you had to pay for your data and then they either throttled you down because you used too much, not a good idea. But now it's unlimited. 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Locked and loaded.
1: True story.
0: But we'll, our top-notch staff will get all over it here before too long, I'm sure, once they wake up. After all, it's only 8:25.
1: No, once they get here.
0: by the way, coming out of, so here's another one. Eric in Appleton says, what is WCCN? Where is my sports talk? Eric in Appleton, it's on the app. On the app. WCCN is a classic rock station, I believe, out of Neillsville. I used to listen to it a lot when I was over in central Wisconsin.
1: I've never even heard of Neillsville.
0: It's a true story. I believe Neillsville is at least west of like Wisconsin Rapids, maybe Marshfield.
1: Okay.
0: Maybe a little south, but yeah. You pick that up on Highway 29 going out toward Wausau or in that direction. Well, that is Wausau and over to Eau Claire. It's a pretty good signal if that's booming in over here, I believe, from Neillsville. But anywho. Old-timey Packer fan says, was the home run derby last night? Damn, I missed it. I was busy watching paint dry. Hey-o!
1: What kind of paint? Was it a flat?
0: Was
1: interior
0: it a
1: flat? Or

0: Was
1: some
0: it
1: semi gloss? What kind of paint you're looking at?
0: Lead based? Were you sniffing it? Lead based paint? This one from the 920 says Marshawn Lloyd should be on that list that you were talking about. Guys that were supposed to have on the cusp of what, a breakout season or something like that? Was
1: really?
0: That what it was?
1: Really?
0: Yeah, I don't think so. Be lucky to just stay healthy. Grumpy Old Man says, Baker Mayfield is a fine quarterback, tough and gritty, old school. Baker knows how to bake. Also, the Netflix series Quarterback News Season starts this week. It does? Good to know. I have not seen any promos for that. I do not Google that up. Find out. I like Baker Mayfield. I like him a lot. He got a raw deal in Cleveland. Here's another one from the 608. Not sure what's going on with your channel today, but my normally good reception is making me feel nauseous. I get the same feeling when I see Matt LaFleur on the sidelines. Fix your rabbit ears or jiggle the cord. I'm sorry about this. This is one thing I cannot fix. I know I'm the fix-it guy around here. I can't fix this. But the app is always the answer.
1: Quarterback, season three?
0: Yeah.
1: Will feature Jaden Daniels.
0: Okay.
1: Baker Mayfield.
0: Okay.
1: Cam Ward.
0: Okay.
1: And Joe Flacco.
0: Really? Kind of seems kind of like a dud to me. Jaden Daniels, what has he done? 2 years ago. Well, I guess we'll get to watch a lot of rehab. I like Baker. Baker's good. I'm interested in that. Cam Ward, I guess I'll get to know him a little bit.
1: That's the thing.
0: And Joe Flacco, why?
1: I don't know.
0: Why? Why Joe Flacco? Is anybody interested in watching Joe Flacco? Did everybody else say no?
1: I'm not sure.
0: Somebody call Joe Flacco, see what he's doing.
1: The former Super Bowl MVP is the first player, Flacco, to be traded during a season of quarterback.
0: Okay, now you got me interested, I guess.
1: Offering a unique look at the business of the NFL as he finds his way from the Browns to the division rival Bengals. Now. Flacco must learn a fresh playbook and build relationships with new teammates, all while balancing fatherhood.
0: Okay, that storyline is interesting, but otherwise, why Joe Flacco?
1: See, you dismissed it right off the bat.
0: But I'll still defend what I said, though, because they decided to go Joe Flacco not knowing he was going to be traded.
1: Well,
0: somewhere along the line, the production crew said, let's do Joe Flacco.
1: Do a veteran, a guy who's been in the league almost as long as Ward has been alive. Cam Ward.
0: Yeah, Jack says Marcus still uses the wrong name for the Butchers, even in the quick hitter. Well, let's be honest. There's not a lot of people ahead of their time. I'm one of them. I'm ahead of the game. I'm ahead of the curve. I look into the future, and I can see what's going to happen. So the Hammond Butchers it is until it's not. They're the Butchers until they're not.
1: Well, they're not now. So
0: they're the Butchers because they're going to Hammond. They're going to Hammond.
1: No, they're not.
0: So the moment it gets retracted and they don't go to Hammond, I'll revert back. Right. But until that happens, sure they're the Butchers.
1: Sure you will. Whatever.
0: Chris in Luxembourg wants to know who doesn't like ranch on a T-bone. Well, I don't like ranch on a T-bone. I like ranch
1: on
0: a lot of things.
1: What are you talking
0: about? I like ranch on a lot of things, but not a T-bone. Slick Rick says, hey, Bill and T-Bone. Who the hell's Bill and T-Bone? Slick Rick?
1: Well, who the hell's T-Bone? That's what I want to know.
0: I think you know who T-Bone is. I'm not even going to address this one. I can't even get it right. Can't even get it right. Bill and T-Bone.
1: What's wrong about that?
0: Andy and Kimberly.
1: I'm Bill. T-Bone is who he is, whoever he is.
0: Andy and Kimberly says, I watched a good chunk of the Home Run Derby last night. I'm sorry about that. And I felt it was in bad taste for the crowd to be booing Wilson Contreras when he was batting and cheering every time he didn't hit a home run. I'm not a big fan of him either, but I don't feel this is very sportsmanlike to do this in the festivities during the All-Star game. William was the only one rooting for him in the whole stadium. Is this a joke? I mean, are you serious about that or what? It's sports.
1: Just like the other guy, the guy who won, Jordan Walker, said, you know, he was getting booed too, but he said, you know, they don't boo you if you're a nobody.
0: Yeah.
1: So I'd take it.
0: For sure.
1: Give me a break. Plus, it's Philly, man. Yeah, they booed Santa Claus.
0: That's the thing. It's Philadelphia. It's Philly, baby. You got to have a good heart about that. It's good-natured ribbing. It's an all-star game.
1: I'll never forget, many, many years ago, sitting at a game at Wrigley Field down by the front row. Yep. It was poster day. Randy Myers poster day. Everybody got a real Randy Myers poster, sure, all rolled up with a band-aid or rubber band around it, right? And we met these two guys that were there for the first time at Wrigley, and they were from Philadelphia. And we got to talking about different things or whatever, but it was cool to meet them. And then Randy Myers comes in the ninth inning for the save, blows the save, and thousands of Randy Myers posters ended up on the field.
0: Sure.
1: And those guys from Philly were like, damn, you guys are tough. We're from Philly, but that's tough. That was hilarious. I loved it. That's what happens.
0: Like,
1: man,
0: if you had a closer, if you had, like, Derek Turnblow poster day.
1: I think you're pronouncing that wrong, but okay, go ahead.
0: So, on that said poster, would it be cool, like, you know, he's in his Brewers uniform and he's, like, coming out to the mound walking, and you can envision this. And there's, like, flames in the background of the poster. Derek Turnblow on the top, and he's coming with a scowl, and he's, like, striding out to the mound. And in one hand, he's got a gas can. In the other hand, he's got a book of matches. Wouldn't that be a great poster? Wouldn't that make a great poster?
1: Oh, boy.
0: Hang that on your bedroom wall as a kid. That'd be awesome.
1: Yeah.
0: Terry Nash Wabadon sends us a note here on the Talkin' Text line. Don't forget, Terry's going to be at the BRX Happy Hour Tour Stop on July 23rd. So come on out and meet Terry along with Bill and myself. We'll be at the OC from 5 to 7 p.m. It's going to be big. Terry says, I'm with you, Bill, not T-Bone. Blue cheese with my wings.
1: Always. 100%.
0: Well, blue cheese is good on
1: 100%
0: wings.
1: 100% of the time.
0: Blue cheese is good on wings and other things, but like ranch is where it's at.
1: No, it's not.
0: Let's see. Tommy Tea Time says, Matt LaFleur was at Lasonia yesterday playing the Lynx in the group ahead of us, and just like a football game, he couldn't close out his round. Hey-o. Lasonia is a golf course that I want to go to as well. It's a little bit of a drive, a little bit of a hike, and I want to play the Lynx course, not the Woodlands, but it always seems hard to get on. They get those tee times out early, and you gotta know when they're doing it. I'd like to get down. I've never played Lasonia. I'd like to do that. Let's see. From the 920 says, my reception is great. Tell the 608 to upgrade their phone. That's from Stefan. I'm with you, Stefan. Upgrade your phone. The app is where it's at, man. Download the app. You know what? Never go. Now, it's not to say that you can't have cell reception issues and stuff for the most part. But you never know, you know what happens with the app? You know what never happens? The power never goes out, things like that.
1: Yeah, I guess that's true. I never really thought about it, but it's true.
0: Mike and Cecil, can you remind Fan Nation that it's a breakout season, not a break something list? Marshawn would be on the latter option. The strain something. We should do like an office pull on what the next injury is going to be for him. Pulled hamstring.
1: No, we shouldn't.
0: Ankle injury.
1: No, we shouldn't. That's not positivity.
0: Knee hurts.
1: That's negativity.
0: Got a hangnail. Woke up with a headache.
1: Give me a break.
0: All sorts of things.
1: I hope he runs for 1,800 yards.
0: Where's he going to do that?
1: 17 touchdowns.
0: In fantasy football? Where's he going to do that? On Tecmo Bowl?
1: No, in the real game.
0: Madden. Whatever. Oh, that's right. I forgot about that. Caleb William of the Butchers is on the cover of Madden this year. Oh, my gosh. Incoming curse. That's going to be awesome. Can't wait. We're gonna.
1: If there was such a person, that would be bad news for him.
0: Watching that week by week.
1: There is no such person. So,
0: Kyle L says, watching the Home Run Derby, it was absolute hilarious watching Wilson almost get plunked on his second to last swing by his own batting BP pitcher. The whole stadium lost it.
1: I saw a picture of that. I didn't see it happen, but I saw a picture of it.
0: This is great. This is awesome. Eric says, I didn't hear the Germans saying they were bringing blue cheese back to Germany with them. Ranch for the win. That's awesome. Way to go. Eric for the win as well. Eric for the win.
1: That is funny.
0: That is good stuff. Yeah, nobody is going, oh, I got to get this blue cheese,
1: blue
0: baby.
1: Blue cheese. You know, it's not an American thing. It started in France. It's called Roquefort cheese.
0: So oh, my
1: it's
0: goodness.
1: It's French. So they probably are all, they're already well schooled in the.
0: Look at the time. All the
1: blue cheese.
0: All that commotion from Fan Nation. We have to take a break. We're way behind on the break. Look at the clock.
1: We are way behind.
0: I hope the boss is sleeping still, because I ain't kidding you. He is going to slap me silly if he gets in. So we got a break.
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18: 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We're talking baseball on the Fan. 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
0: Can't believe it. As the voice guy said there, Bill, the Brewers looking for their fourth straight division title.
1: Right.
0: It's hard to think about that, man. It's crazy.
1: People forget.
0: Looking for a little playoff success. They had moderate playoff success last year, but we're looking for bigger and better things, are we not? But they kind of got over the hump last year when they beat the Cubs in the divisional and won that series because they hadn't won a series in a while.
1: Yeah. Most definitely.
0: Anyway, speaking of baseball, the Brewers, their high A affiliate, the Wisconsin Timber Rattlers, back in action on Friday. They're going to have a few days off their all-star break as well. It is a four-game, three-day series against the Quad Cities River Bandits that begins at Timber Rattler Stadium on Friday night, July 17, 6:40. The Timber Rattlers and their friends at All-Star Championship Wrestling have teamed up for their annual wrestling night. There's a special ticket package for this night that includes a ticket to the game, ringside seats for the pregame matches in Brews on 3rd, and a meet and greet with the Hornswoggle and WWE Hall of Famer Teddy Long. I'll be honest with you, Teddy Long does not sound like a wrestling name. Hornswoggle does, though.
1: Does it?
0: Saturday, it's a doubleheader beginning at 4:10, a car celebration, talking about the animated movie Cars, celebrating the release of Cars from 20 years ago. How about that?
1: Man.
0: That's really? One ticket, by the way, gets you to 2 7-inning games.
1: Oh, nice.
0: On Saturday. All right, you know what I call that? A sweet deal. And then Sunday, July 19th, 1:10, Sal Frelick bobblehead giveaway day to the first 1,000 fans in the stadium. Timber Rattlers baseball, timberrattlers.com for tickets beginning for the short homestand on Friday night against Quad Cities. All right, 8:45 on the BRX. Let's go to the inbox. Let's get pound out a couple of emails here. Scott from Appleton says, I'm concerned about the Brewers' starting rotation until July 29th. Then I think it will magically take care of itself. But it's on to football then. I love the Brewers, but I'm also a realist. I'm hitching my wagon to the 13-time NFL champs until week 6. Wow. Okay.
1: That's devotion, man.
0: And then what after week 6?
1: Right.
0: What are you getting into? AJ says, rookie, you fix everything around there. Climb the damn tower and jiggle the cord. Fixed. I wish it were that easy. Plus, I'd have to go to the tower. The tower's not right here. I couldn't go out.
1: Yeah,
0: that's not the tower.
1: Here.
0: That's the AM tower right there.
1: Right.
0: Our tower is out in some. No, the tower for the FM's in Brilliant.
1: That is correct, sir.
0: So somebody in Brilliant has to go climb that sucker.
1: Say FM Brilliant Green Bay.
0: Exactly. Let's see. This is from the 920. Says, Rookie, it's only about 1 hour and 15 minute drive. I love the Lynx and played both yesterday and with the Woodlands and Lynx. I like the Woodlands more. It's beautiful. Play both for $200. That'd be awesome. Go down there, play 36, not a problem. Go early in the morning, play 18, have lunch, go back out. Yeah, I mean, it's an hour and 15 minutes, a little bit of a drive. Like when I went to Whispering Spring this past weekend, that was an hour and 20. Like I said, I want to go down there. It's always difficult to get on the Lynx course, though. Here's somebody who votes with you, Bill, from the 920. Blue cheese and wings is where it's at. It's the only option.
1: Mm-hmm. Hello.
0: I like blue cheese, too, but ranch is better. Grumpy old man back in says, I put $20 on an ingrown toenail. That's for Marshawn Lloyd, by the way, for the injury that he's going to have. That's going to hold him out of the next whatever it may be.
1: Have you ever had an ingrown toenail? That would not be a good injury to have if you're
0: running
1: back.
0: Jackson did. He had to have surgery. I told you that. I think.
1: Remove it.
0: He had surgery on his toe.
1: Yeah. My brother did back when we were younger, too, when he was a kid.
0: In fact, it's funny you say that because he had the procedure done 3 weeks, maybe a month ago. I got to ask him how it is. I got to take a look at it and see how it is.
1: Meanwhile,
0: after he had it done, you know, it's all gross and pussy. He's got to soak it and all this stuff. Nobody wants to look at it. Meanwhile, Gabby, who's wants to get into the medical field, is, let me see, Jackson, bring that up here. I'll take a look at that, okay? I'll put some Band-Aid and gauze on. She's taking all care of it for him and stuff.
1: Nice.
0: Meanwhile, I can put that thing away.
1: That's good.
0: But I got to take a peek at it and see how, what it looks like now. Because he's like a typical guy. Guy doesn't want to go to the doctor. I'm fine. I'll do whatever. But he's 18 now. I can't be involved, right? All these things when they become 18. It's like, dude, you got to take care of it yourself. You got to call the doctor. You got to make the appointment. You got to do this. You got to do that. I'm on the outs.
1: Well, if he's anything like most 18-year-olds, he probably won't go to the doctor for a while.
0: 100%, right? Well, look, it's what all guys do. I don't go to the doctor unless I have to. I go to the doctor once a year because I have to, for the physical.
1: Right.
0: To get told I'm fat and pay me my money.
1: Well, maybe since he's working with the athletic department, you know.
0: Right, you just go there to the trainer.
1: Yeah.
0: Dude, look at my toe here. Tim and Walt, I mean, the kid's got it made. They just sent him a note. He had to sign all this paperwork and all that. He starts in 2.5 weeks. They sent him a note that they needed his shirt size, sweatshirt size, short size, pant size, jacket size, and shoe size. He even gets shoes.
1: He'd be all geared up.
0: He's going to be all geared up. I said, I'm sure that they're going to tell you what to wear on game day, that you're all going to be wearing like khaki pants and a maroon shirt and all that stuff. You know what
1: sure.
0: I mean?
1: Absolutely.
0: And you wear the shoes and everybody's going to be essentially in staff uniform.
1: Right. Absolutely, man.
0: It's pretty crazy. Tim in West Palm Beach says, Hudson News in JFK Airport had a huge display of ranch dressing for sale last week. That's funny, but I mean, I guess you could buy, well, is that possible? I mean, you can't take it onto the plane, right? You could only use a small, what, like 3.8 ounces or whatever?
1: Yeah,
0: you can't buy.
1: Yeah, you're limited. I don't know what it is, but.
0: Yeah, yeah. Is it, once you got past security, could you buy the ranch dressing? Kind of like you could buy, you couldn't take a full soda, let's say, through TSA going through, but you can buy one once you get through. So maybe the ranch dressing is similar. Like you couldn't buy a bottle at the grocery store and take it through scanning, but then once you get beyond it, if a store is selling it, you probably could, right?
1: I guess.
0: So Hudson's probably taking advantage of that. I can only imagine what a bottle of ranch dressing costs at the airport.
1: Yeah, exactly.
0: From the 920 says, it looks like most of the state is having static issues with their radios.
1: Sunspots, maybe. I don't know.
0: Spencer says, who sent the message agreeing with Bill? Producer boy? Probably. They're two peas in a pod.
1: Well, you think no one agrees with me? You think I'm all alone in my
0: just
1: opinion?
0: You and Producer Boy, and you probably threatened Producer Boy.
1: I don't threaten people.
0: You probably bully Producer Boy.
1: I don't bully people.
0: We'll find out one day, probably down the road, when you and Producer Boy have parted ways, where Producer Boy finally stands up to you and say, I'm not your whipping child anymore. Neil will write a tell-all book about what it was like working behind the scenes for T-Bone.
1: For who?
0: It's going to be big. Number one, bestseller. It's going to be big. Can't wait. 852 on the BRX, Not Your Fault, Fan Nation. American men today, well, they have 20% less testosterone than their dads did. Remember 1995? You had a mullet, Camaro, a dream. You're going to be ripped at 40, rich at 45. You're going to crush it. Well, let's fast forward to today. How's that working out for you? That mullet's gone. The Camaro, well, that's a minivan. You're soft. You're tired. You didn't even stay up for home run derby last night. It's not your age. 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
18: 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Okay. Wait, hey. More of the BRX is coming up. 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
1: Good morning, Fan Nation. With training camp for the Packers 2 weeks away from tomorrow, the team announced yesterday that they have signed veteran linebacker Isaiah McDuffie to a contract extension. He was set to become an unrestricted free agent after the 2026 season. ESPN reports it's a one-year extension that'll pay him $8.8 million over the next couple of seasons. McDuffie appeared in all 17 games last year, made 12 starts, finished with 92 tackles, a sack, and an interception, and played a career-high 302 special team snaps last year as well. Packers training camp begins July 29th. Baseball's best take over in Philadelphia tonight when the National League squares off against the American League in the annual All-Star Game from Citizens Bank Park. Phillies left-hander Christopher Sanchez slated to get the start for the National League. He'll be opposed by Blue Jays righty Dylan Cease, who represents Toronto's first All-Star starting pitcher since Roy Halladay in 2009. The American League leads the all-time series 48-45 and two ties. Now, the All-Star Game festivities got underway last night with a revised edition of the Home Run Derby. This year, each player got a certain number of swings per round and went head-to-head to determine who moved on, and there was no timer involved. This year's winner, Cardinals outfielder Jordan Walker, who beat hometown favorite Kyle Schwarber in the finals by hitting six straight to end his round with 12 against Schwarber's 11. All told, the 24-year-old Walker blasted 31 homers on the night. Schwarber comes in second, says he's on board with the new format.
4: Man, just being able to kind of pace it out a little bit, let the fans see the ball travel, everything like that, gives us a little bit of a breather, too, to kind of collect yourself and just keep trying to find that rhythm.
1: Schwarber went deep 30 times on the night, finishing in second place. Minor League Baseball takes a break this week for the All-Star Game as well. The Timber Rattlers will be back at it on Friday at home when they play a three-day, four-game series against the Quad Cities River Bandits. They'll play one Friday night, doubleheader Saturday, and wrap it up on Sunday afternoon. In World Cup soccer, the semifinals resume today. France takes on Spain in Arlington, Texas. It's a rematch of the Euros semifinal from 2022, where Spain edged France 2-1. Game time, 2 p.m. this afternoon. And then tomorrow, the second of two semifinals, we'll see Argentina continue their title defense against England, and that game is at 1 p.m. Central Time in Atlanta. In the NBA Summer League, the Bucks lost to the Phoenix Suns 95-88 in Vegas. They'll face the Charlotte Hornets tomorrow. And that is your latest Sports Flash. I'm Bill Rabior, Sports Radio 107.5 and 1400, The Fan.
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0: 9 o'clock on the BRX, boys and girls. That means 1 hour of mediocrity to go.
5: ABC News, I'm Brian Clark. Inflation slowing a bit in June. The new Consumer Price Index showed prices 3.5% higher compared to a year ago, lower than expected, and down from the 4.2% number in May. But oil prices are going the other way this morning after ramped up attacks in the Middle East over the Strait of Hormuz. Brent crude, the worldwide standard, now hovers about $87 a barrel, and GasBuddy says we could see a nationwide average of $4 a gallon for gas again in a week. ABC's Rebecca Jarvis says
6: this all comes back to the Strait of Hormuz. It is not returning to the old normal. Fewer ships are moving through there. Just 10 of them crossed through overnight. For reference, during the MOU, when that was happening, you were seeing 70 ships through.
5: New York State's going to say no to new big data centers. The governor's expected to sign an order putting a one-year moratorium on the building of data centers statewide, the first such ban in the country. This is ABC News.
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0: .903 on the Bill and Rookie Experience. Final hour of mediocrity begins right now. Let's catch up on our talking text line here real quick before we move on. Tim from West Palm Beach is back and says, "Nah, man, you're past security when you buy Gross Ranch dressing. They had 100 bottles for sale to the Europeans." More importantly, how much were those bottles? $8? $10? I mean, you got to gouge them one last time out of Dodge, don't you?
1: Sure.
0: One last time out of town, stick it to them. Kyle says, "Speaking of Caleb William and the Madden curse, is this here going to be the return of a certain trader by the name of Greg?" Nah, I mean, he has gone off the grid with us.
1: Who?
0: Exactly. Exactly.
1: I don't know anyone named Greg. Well, I do a couple, but.
0: From the 608, does T-Bone have a Camaro or is testosterone tanking like his butchers? Nah, he doesn't have a Camaro. I won't tell you what type of car Bill has. Bill will tell you what type he has if he wants to.
1: I got a Nunya.
0: Now, is that
1: a... It's not a new Nunya, but it's a Nunya.
0: It's a Nunya. That's the make. What's the model? Nunya.
1: Nunya.
0: Nunya, business. Nunya's the make. Business is the model.
1: It's the new business model from Nunya.
0: Nunya business. Now, is that an all-wheel drive or what's
1: all-wheel
0: that?
1: All-wheel drive,
0: Is that new Nunya? Nunya business? Does that get good gas mileage? What's he get per gallon? Gas,
1: I don't know about that so much. I never really monitored it, but, you know, it's got the sunroof and everything else.
0: We all know.
1: It's got all the bells and whistles.
0: He's got all the bells. He's got a sunroof and everything. Heated steering wheel.
1: Oh, yeah.
0: The Nunyas, they come fully loaded.
1: You got that right.
0: Oh, my goodness. I love it. All right. I think we're caught up to date on the talk and text line. It is 9:05 on the BRX. We talked about it throughout the course of the morning. Bill's guy, Isaiah McDuffie, gets a new contract. Gets 1 year added to his current contract. Not like a big extension or anything like that. Right. Kind of like you can hang around a little bit longer if you like. We kind of like you. You're okay. You can hang around for another year if you want. Not a big-time commitment.
1: Well,
0: Packers and McDuffie, they're still dating. The Packers have not made a long-term commitment.
1: Well, they've made somewhat of a commitment to him. They've signed him twice now. Three times, actually. This is only a one-year extension, but I think he's, 27? This will take him through his 30th.
0: No,
1: he's not that. 30?
0: Is it really?
1: I think so.
0: Okay, I'll take your word on it. He's your guy. You're the one that stalked him, not me.
1: I'm not stalking anybody. I think he's 27. He's 26. He'll be 27 next week, 1 week from today, as a matter of fact.
0: Did he get any? Are you getting him anything for his birthday?
1: I hadn't yet, but I'm going to now.
0: That's what I thought.
1: Got to get him some birthday present.
0: And then give it to him at training camp. And training camp, obviously, I know it's a week late, but I was thinking of you.
1: I was thinking about you. Yeah, here you go.
0: What do you get a guy that makes millions of dollars in the NFL, Bill? What do you get him?
1: Get him something for his dog, maybe.
0: Now, what kind of dog does he have?
1: A big one. Not huge. Some kind of like a, I want to say, not a husky, but something like that, you know?
0: Okay, what's his favorite food?
1: I don't know about that.
0: I'm just seeing how far you stalked him.
1: I'm not stalking anybody.
0: And once again, just for clarity, Bill is a big Isaiah McDuffie fan, likes him a lot, but he's not Bill's pick to click.
1: That's right.
0: You gonna do a pick to click this year, are you?
1: We should do a yearly pick to click.
0: We should have a big production thing from the voice guy. We should set the time so everybody can tune in. Who's Bill's pick to click this year? Everybody holding their breath. Poor guy going to be out of a gig then in a matter of
1: weeks. I got an idea. Let's play a game of guess what I'm thinking.
0: That's my game.
1: You wanna? So what? I can play.
0: Okay, let's play. Let's play. I think
1: better turn the microphone off.
0: I think you're thinking Rookie's right. That's a good idea.
1: Not exactly.
0: No?
1: No. Huh. Not even close, really.
0: Really? Huh. Okay. What else could Bill
1: that's
0: be
1: it,
0: thinking?
1: That's it. That's your one guess.
0: I only get one guess? I don't like this game. You should get more guesses. All right. Your weather forecast brought to you by SureDry, calling for hot conditions today. Sunshine and upper 90s. Partly sunny, low 90s tomorrow. Partly sunny and high 80s on Thursday. What's this thing about thunderstorms in the morning on Saturday? I don't think I like that one bit.
1: Why's that?
0: Because I'm golfing Saturday morning. Going to go to Pine Hills over in Gresham. Another new course I've never played. Check that one out. See how it's how it is. All right, there you go. That's your weather forecast on the BRX 909. Did you live anywhere at 909?
1: I did.
0: Where?
1: On Addison Street. It's right down the road from Wrigley.
0: Why is this the first I'm hearing of that?
1: I don't know.
0: Interesting.
1: Good guess.
0: Oh. Right.
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19: In case you missed it.
17: And you probably did.
20: That's unbelievable.
17: Bill Rabior has got you covered.
21: Wow.
22: Take that for data.
19: How about that?
1: Yeah, how about that? Well, in case you missed it, the starting lineup for the All-Star Game were announced in Philadelphia tonight. The National League will start with Christopher Sanchez on the mound. Kyle Schwarber will hit leadoff. He'll be the DH, followed by Juan Soto, Freddie Freeman, C.J. Abrams, Max Muncy, Ozzie Albies, Brandon Marsh, Andy Páez, and Drake Baldwin. I love seeing the lineups. You're just like, man, what a lineup. Every All-Star game, Mike Trout, Yordan Alvarez, Junior Caminero, Bobby Witt Jr., Cody Bellinger, Riley Green, Ben Rice, Ernie Clement, the American League lineup, pitcher righty Dylan Cease for the AL. In case you missed it, the Athletics parting ways with a member of their coaching staff at the break. Pitching coach Scott Emerson out, fired yesterday. The A's have the second worst ERA in the big leagues, and they're going into the All-Star break, or they went into the All-Star break, on a 9-game skid. They're hoping to turn that around when they come back, the new pitching coach. I don't know if you saw this, but in case you missed it, Rock Chalowski. Does that name mean anything to you? Rock Chalowski.
0: It does not.
1: He was the number one pick in this year's MLB draft.
0: Oh, out of UCLA?
1: By the Chicago White Sox.
0: The shortstop?
1: Yeah. So he's passed his physical. He'll sign with the White Sox with a record-setting signing bonus of $10.35 million.
0: Oh, my goodness.
1: though the club has not confirmed the deal. Chalowski's bonus eclipses the $9.3 million bonuses given to Reds right-hander Chase Burns and Rockies outfield prospect Charlie Condon when they were drafted 2 years ago. So even if he doesn't make it, he's got to have a nice little chunk of cash to take with him. In case you missed it, Golden State Warrior coach Steve Kerr has a new right-hand man. They've hired longtime NBA coach Frank Vogel as an associate head coach, replacing Terry Stotts. The 53-year-old Vogel has spent the past 2 years on the Mavericks coaching staff. He led the Lakers to the NBA championship in the COVID year of 2020. On this date, today is the 14th day of July. This is interesting. On this date in 1912, 114 years ago, Kenneth MacArthur ran an Olympic record marathon in 2 hours, 36 minutes, 54 seconds. Okay? That was the Olympic record in 1912. The current record is 2 hours, 6 minutes, and 26 seconds. So in 114 years, they've managed to shave 30 seconds off the world record time. Doesn't sound like a lot, but that feels significant to me. On this date in 1934, the New York Times erroneously declared Babe Ruth's 700 home run record to stand for all time. Of course, it didn't. On this date in 1946, Cleveland's Lou Boudreau hit 4 doubles and a homer. But the Red Sox won 11-10 because Ted Williams hit 3 homers and drove in 8. On this date in 1951, in his last race, the 1948 Triple Crown champion Citation wins the Hollywood Gold Cup by 4 lengths to become America's racing's first millionaire horse in 1951. On this date in 1967, Houston Astros Eddie Mathews hit his 500th career home run. Came off of Juan Marichal, the Giants. Of course, Mathews spent more than a decade in Milwaukee with the Braves. On this date in 1968, the following year, Hank Aaron hit his 500th home run. He also did it against San Francisco, but against Mike McCormick. On this date in 1974, Billy Martin, the manager of the Texas Rangers at that time, was ejected by an umpire in both games of a doubleheader. So he got tossed twice in one day. That game, that was in Milwaukee, by the way. On this date in 1978, umpire Doug Harvey ejected Don Sutton after discovering 3 scuffed baseballs. On this date in 1987, the Rookie of the Year Award was renamed to honor Jackie Robinson. On this date in 1988, Mike Schmidt passed Mickey Mantle with his 537th home run and moved into 7th place all time at the time. Some birthdays today. Back to baseball we go. Born on this date in 1898, Happy Chandler, A.B. Happy Chandler, American Baseball Hall of Fame executive, the commissioner of Major League Baseball in the mid-40s to early 50s. On this date in 1932, Roosevelt Greer, a.k.a. Rosie Greer, great football player and turned actor, was born on this date. Also born on this date, American golfer, the first African-American to play in the Masters, Lee Elder, born on this date. He won 4 PGA Tour titles. On this date in 1947, American sportscaster now, former pitcher, one-time Cy Young Award winner, Steve Stone, born on this date. Also born on this date, you remember this guy, football wide receiver with the Oilers, Ken Burrow.
0: Yeah, a little bit.
1: I remember him. I think he wore 00 as a number. Don't quote me on that, but I think something just told me that happened. On this date in 1967, American infielder with the Chicago White Sox, later manager, Robin Ventura, one-time punching bag of Nolan Ryan, born on this date. If you know what I'm talking about, you know.
0: I do know.
1: Interestingly, I looked up some things about that particular event. That happened in August of 93, I think it was. And that was during Nolan Ryan's final season. He had only six more starts after that. And that was the first and only batter he hit all year was Robin Ventura. And Ventura charged him. Ryan got him in a headlock and whoosh, whoosh, whoosh, just gave him a beating.
0: It would be great if they had the video. Remember that golf, that hockey goon that got in the fight on the golf course?
1: Yeah.
0: Because he was the guy in the lake and he was punching him. He was going, pow, pow, pow. Somebody should sub that in for Nolan Ryan with today's technology.
1: That's a good idea.
0: Bang, bang, bang.
1: Oh, that's funny. Did you mention Conor McGregor earlier?
0: Somebody did. Yeah, we did.
1: Yeah, today's his birthday.
0: Okay.
1: Conor McGregor turns 38 today.
0: Celebrating with a big fat payday for essentially doing nothing in his big comeback.
1: Well, he got hurt. He was born in Dublin, Ireland. And that is in case you missed it on this 14th day of July, 2026.
0: Back when he was at his peak in MMA, wasn't he like the most, he was like cuckoo, right? Well, he was pretty feared, wasn't he? Like he was.
1: Oh, yeah.
0: Like, definitely. This guy might kill you.
1: Yep. Definitely.
0: But not anymore.
1: Nope.
0: Not anymore at all. 9:18 on the Bill and Rookie Experience. Friendly reminder that we're going to be at the OC a week from Thursday. Thursday, July 23rd, 5 to 7 p.m. It's our third BRX Happy Hour Tour stop. This time the OC in Green Bay, along the Fox River, behind the Aloft Hotel. It is a hidden gem here in Green Bay. They got a great filet mignon. A wood stove oven pizzas. 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And during our tour stop, Gabe will be offering a special on his black and shrimp tacos with rice along with drink specials. It's going to be a lot of fun. And I hope you've been there before, but if not, and you're going to come down and hang out with us for the tour stop, and this will be your first visit to OC. Hopefully you'll remember it for future visits, because it is a beautiful area to have, and the patio is just fantastic.
1: It is. It's great. So,
0: mark it on Thursday, July 23rd. Bill, myself, and Terry from Ashwaubenon, the BRX Happy Hour Tour Stop. It's going to be big. All right? It's 9:19 on the Fan, and today sounds like a lot of people should be using the free Fan app.
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0: 9:25 on the Bill and Rookie Experience Tuesday edition of the program. We thank you for hanging out with us. Bill Michaels at 9:25, so 35 minutes until the Bill Michaels show here on the program. By the way, I heard the commercial with Frank for the Dingling Brothers Circus. The most mediocre circus out there.
8: Right.
0: Remember, that's our sweet deal. There's a handful left still.
8: Okay.
0: Handful left on the Fan website, thefan1075.com. Let me be Frank Productions' Dingling Brothers Circus. Two tickets for the price of one. So two seats, going to cost you $43. By the way, we still have a sweet deal with the Green Bay Distillery up there. There are way too many of those left. So as we mentioned before, you get the sweet deal with Let Me Be Frank. Go to the Dingling Brothers Circus. You get a sweet deal with the Green Bay Distillery. Dinner and a show. The two tickets are going to cost you $43. The $50 dinner is going to cost you $25. I do some sports math. That's $68. We're going to charge you a couple of inconvenience fees in there. So roughly $72, $73. You've got date night.

0: You've got date night. Tell me where you can go on date night so you have dinner and a show for $75, because I want to go there.
1: Nowhere. You just pointed out the one place that I can think of.
0: The GBD.
1: Right here, GBD.
0: And then the Meyer with the Dingling Brothers Circus. It's available on the Fan website, thefan1075.com. I'll also say this. I mean, and by the way, if you're listening from out of town and you're coming into town for the early start of training camp, which begins on the 29th.
1: Yeah.
0: You could easily do, if you're coming in from out of state, let's say, in the first couple of weeks of training camp, you could easily do dinner and a show with this, too. Like, you're coming in Green Bay. Let's see what this Frank Herman's guy, this Let Me Be Frank Productions, is all about. Because the show runs until August 9th.
1: Well, perfect.
0: So you could be from out of town looking for something to do in Green Bay.
1: Yep.
0: You've already done a tour. You've done a stadium tour. You've gone to the Hall of Fame. You've played catch out in the parking lot. You've gone to training camp. That's pretty much it to do in Green Bay, except for go to. You've hung out at Titletown, except for go to a show at the Meyer Theater. And then you can go home and tell everybody how funny it was.
1: Perfect.
0: Very good.
1: I mean, you know, right. Take a little break from football.
0: Yeah.
1: Have a few laughs.
0: Yep, 100%, as I said. And if you're coming in from out of town, too, the GBD, watch practice, cross the street, curd burger and an icy cold beverage on a beautiful summer day here in Northeast Wisconsin. How about that?
1: Well, man, you're just full of ideas.
0: Oh, that's what I am.
1: Oh, most of them are good.
0: I am. From the talk and text line, McDuffie has the new Nunya dog. Is that a breed that you can get at the... Humane Society? Adopt?
1: I don't know. You have to ask.
0: I'd like the Nunya. Mason says, if Bill got into Grace's apartment, he can get into McDuffie's.
1: No, he doesn't have an apartment. He's got a wife and a dog and a house.
0: Maybe you can hang out and you can sleep in a spare bedroom. Move in.
1: It's in Buffalo.
0: Oh.
1: It's not here.
0: It's a hell of a commute.
1: He just rents while he's here.
0: This one from different from the 920 says, you guys must be so bored. This is the best mediocrity I've heard in a long time. I'm not bored, man. We're crushing it.
1: Kidding me?
0: But I appreciate the compliment on the mediocrity, that's for sure. You think this show's mediocre with nothing going on? Wait till tomorrow and Thursday.
1: Yeah, right.
0: Really going to be big. Let's see. Doug says, should be 30 minutes off the wide receiver time for marathon. What's that talking about?
1: 30 minutes?
0: Should be 30 minutes off the wide receiver time for marathon.
1: The world record? WR, does it say?
0: Oh, world record. Okay.
1: What did I say?
0: Should be 30 minutes off the world record time for marathon. I have no idea, in case you missed it.
1: Did I say 30 seconds? Yeah, it's 30 minutes.
0: Oh, okay.
1: From 1912 to 2026, the world record time
0: for a marathon.
1: And marathon was reduced by 30 minutes.
0: Okay, I see what you're saying.
1: Did I say 30 seconds? Sorry about that. Thank you.
0: I see WR in capitals. I'm thinking wide receiver. Which, by the way, speaking of that, so the next top 10 poll is out for ESPN. And they ranked the top 10 off-ball linebackers for 2026. Let's take a peek at that. At number 10, Devin Lloyd, Carolina Panthers. Unranked a year ago. Number 9, Edgerrin Cooper, Green Bay Packers. Somebody, you know, again, this is, so let's refresh this real quick. This top 10 list that ESPN's doing for every position.
1: Yeah.
0: Okay?
1: Yeah.
0: It's like the seventh year that they've done this. Voters gave their own top 10 players at a position. So they voted on it. They said, they essentially said, give us your top 10 off-ball linebackers. You name them. Not here's the list or whatever.
1: Right.
0: Then they compiled.
1: Choose from this list.
0: Right,
1: no, name them.
0: Name them. Then they compiled the results and ranked candidates based on the number of top 10 votes, composite average, and dozens of interviews with research and film study to help the ESPN crew, analyst Matt Bowen, as well as ESPN Research. More than 70 voters submitted a ballot on at least one position, and in many cases, all positions. And again, this is not a composite picture of their workload or, you know, a period of time or who you think is going to be good down the road. This is based on the right here and the right now.
1: Yep.
0: In the moment.
1: Mm-hmm.
0: So, as we said, number nine, Edgerrin Cooper. Somebody ranked him as high as four. How about that?
1: Wow.
0: When the Packers let Quay Walker hit free agency, they had another star linebacker around whom to build. A veteran NFL defensive coach said he has the size, speed, and run and hit ability that few have. He can really go. Cooper's 17 career tackles for loss are the most for a Packer player over their first two seasons since Clay Matthews III had 35 in 09 and 10.
1: Wow.
0: The 6'2", 229-pound Cooper forced two fumbles and recovered a fumble in 2025, and his run-stop win rate was 33%. Cooper is a bullet in the open field. But his 4.51 speed, but his 4.51 second 40-yard dash time isn't the only reason why he plays fast. An AFC official said, it's his mind. He sees it and can anticipate.
1: I think we see that every game.
0: Which is kind of interesting that he is this highly regarded in just two seasons in the league. And we all believe in him. But being here, I don't think we've seen the jump that we thought we would see from his rookie. It's almost like he hasn't been unleashed because I think we're still waiting to see more. I think he's this highly regarded, and we could, and I still think there's a lot more to get out of him.
1: He could be right. Maybe the new defense coordinator, I almost said Jeff Hafley, the new defense coordinator is ready to do that.
0: That would be great. That would be great.
1: You know, I wonder. I like Quay Walker. Having those two guys together, I thought was a great combination. But apparently, they didn't want to pay Quay, so they let him go because they're confident that Cooper's going to be able to take that next jump big time.
0: Well, by the way, you bring up Quay Walker. He was honorable mention. One NFC assistant coach said about Quay, the light finally came on for him last year. I thought he diagnosed the run game better than in the past. He has always been fast, long, and can hit. You know, it's kind of interesting when you bring up Quay Walker because there just seemed to be something a little bit behind the scenes, perhaps, that they just weren't on the same page or see eye to eye. The Packers and Quay.
1: You think?
0: You know, because he made some of those young, immature mistakes early on, and Matt got on him and stuff. Not to say that was wrong, but just the way he left and some of the comments that he made on his way out the door just seemed like there wasn't a big love affair there between the two. You know what I mean?
1: Yeah, I guess suppose you could look at it that way. I see where you're coming from.
0: You know, he talked about the Packers' reputation of not being closers before he got there and said a couple of other things that were just like, you know what? To me, I think it might have been kind of a mutual parting of the ways, and I think he's probably happier to be in Las Vegas now than he was in Green Bay. That happens.
1: Yeah, it does.
0: And that happens. So Devin Lloyd at number 10, Edgerrin Cooper at number 9, Nick Bolton at number 8 of the Chiefs. 7th-ranked off-ball linebacker, according to ESPN, Jordan Brooks of the Miami Dolphins. At number 6, Azeez Al-Shaair of Houston.
1: Mm-hmm.
0: Highest voted was number 3. He was unranked last year. Let's see. Top five, Jack Campbell of the Lions. He was honorable mention. Jack Campbell of the Lions, he had, somebody voted him as the top off-ball linebacker in the league. Campbell has been a steady climber in the linebacker pantheon, vaulting into the top 10 after 176 tackle season,
1: wow,
0: the most for a Lions player since Chris Spielman in 1994. Campbell's 40% run-stop win rate ranked fifth among linebackers, non-pass rushers. Detroit knew what it was doing when it drafted Campbell 18th overall in 2023. He has drawn physical comparisons to Brian Urlacher with his 6'4", 256-pound frame. He can move well, and he has length to close windows in the passing or running game. A veteran AFC assistant coach said about Campbell, excellent football IQ, tough, physical, plays downhill, instinctive, aware, leader, throwback football player.
1: Mm-hmm.
0: By the way, the Lions love him so much, he got a 4-year, $81 million deal.
1: Whoa.
0: In May.
1: That's pretty nice.
0: Yeah. Zach Bond of the Eagles, number four.
1: Mm-hmm.
0: Carson Schlesinger of the Cleveland Browns, okay, number three.
1: Never heard of him.
0: The next star linebacker has arrived.
1: Okay. I better pay him closer attention.
0: Yeah. In 2025, Schlesinger was one of three players with at least two sacks, two interceptions, and 10 tackles for loss.
1: Wow.
0: The others were T.J. Watt and Latu of Indianapolis. That's one of those Hawaiian or Samoan names I can't say.
1: Well, I better pay closer attention to Browns football this year.
0: Well, I guess. Where have they been? They got this guy, and then they had Myles Garrett, and they traded Myles Garrett. Where have these guys been?
1: Yeah.
0: Where's that team been? Well, I like this. Roquan Smith, Baltimore Ravens, number two. I got to get to this last comment. An NFL personnel evaluator said, he's effing nasty coming downhill. He sees it fast. Good blitzer, good eyes, cuts the ball off in the run game.
1: Well, you want to talk about disconnect with the franchise, and it seemed like he had that with the Bears.
0: Yeah.
1: And has found a home with the Ravens. You know, it doesn't always click. But he's some kind of player.
0: He was last year's number two ranking off-ball linebacker, number two again this year. And the top off-ball linebacker, according to ESPN, Fred Warner of the 49ers. Rarely does a player miss most of a season due to injury and maintain his standing in our top 10. Warner, however, earned around 70% of the first place votes. It was a slight drop from the previous year, but his status in the position hierarchy remains clear. Warner has been an all-pro, not pro bowler, which means nothing to very little. Or very little to nothing these days. But it was a all-pro four times since 2020. About that, one NFL coordinator said he diagnoses faster than anyone. That's really his secret sauce. Processes the game at an incredibly fast level.
1: Mm-hmm.
0: Which is huge, right?
1: Yeah, it is huge. It's everything.
0: Huge.
1: It's what every player tries to get to.
0: But again, Edrian Cooper, number nine. So the Packers have Micah Parsons, number two, as edge rusher. Tucker Kraft, sixth-ranked tight end.
1: Yeah.
0: And Edrian Cooper, ninth-ranked off-ball linebacker. Okay.
1: That's pretty good.
0: Which is kind of interesting because, and we'll have to go back and we'll have to compare this, because I guess this doesn't necessarily mean they're top 100 players in the NFL or what have you, but Pete Prisco did his top 100, remember?
1: Yeah.
0: Players in the NFL, he had Micah Parsons, Jordan Love, that was it.
1: Mm-hmm.
0: No Edrian Cooper, who's highly regarded by personnel throughout the NFL. No Tucker Kraft, who is highly regarded by personnel throughout the NFL.
1: Sure.
0: We'll have to look, and we'll have to go to that NFL.com maybe do it tomorrow because we'll be super bored and make it a super mediocre show again and see what they're up to in their countdown to the top player in the NFL and see where I think Josh Jacobs made it. But we'll have to see.
1: I would think so.
0: But there's a little respect for some of the Packer players.
1: Yeah, let's see if that pays off in terms of victories in 2026. You know, you got to have the horses.
0: That you do.
1: Scheme is, you know, it's interesting. That's going to be the debate forever, I think.
0: Yeah. By the way, wide receivers tomorrow, which, by the way.
1: Wide receivers.
0: Wide receivers tomorrow. I can't wait to see that list. Because that position is just stacked. Totally
1: loaded.
0: Stacked.
1: Yep.
0: And I'm not even sure. If I asked you who the best wide receiver is in the National Football League, what's the first name that comes to mind? What's the first name you want to spit out?
1: That's hard.
0: Two names instantly come to mind for me, but I'm not even sure you could.
1: Well, Nacua came to mind.
0: Okay, he came later. So the first two names that came to mind for me was Ja'Marr Chase.
1: Chase.
0: And Justin Jefferson.
1: Oh, yeah. I didn't even think
0: but I'm like, okay, would I take Puka Nacua over them? He was the third name that came to mind.
1: Yeah.
0: But my whole point is, we talk about going through the quarterbacks and talk about who's the best quarterback, and you got five, and you got maybe five names that come to mind off the bat.
1: Yeah.
0: And then after that, you could probably make an argument to who 6 through 10 is. You could make an argument, this guy should be in, this guy should be out, and you're like, okay, that stands a reason. I could buy that.
1: I can live with that, yeah.
0: I'm not sure how you can figure out who the top 10 wide receivers are in the National Football League. And I'm not even sure there's a clear-cut number one. As much as I like Ja'Marr Chase and I love Justin Jefferson, you can make a whole CeeDee Lamb, George Pickens, Puka Nacua, and the list goes on and on and on. It is such a stacked position in the National Football League.
1: It sure is.
0: So I can't wait to see that list tomorrow. Note to self. All right, it's 944 Sports Radio, 107.5, 1400, The Fan, The Bill, and Rookie Experience.
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0: This is Ace Frehley, Bill Rock Soldiers. I'm actually probably going to play Ace Frehley on the Rock and Roll Extravaganza on Saturday night on The Big Dog, 106.7 FM, The Big Dog.
1: Well, Bart's got me.
0: Okay.
20: Can't wait.
1: Exactly.
0: I think we might go with like solo artists. Sammy Hagar, David Lee Roth, Ace Frehley, Vince Neil, a couple of others. We'll see. I don't know if that's going to be the whole thing or not. But I plan, you know, Vince Neil, going to play Sammy, going to play Ace. Tune in Saturday night, 106.7 to Big Dog, to find out exactly the whole playlist. It's going to be big, though. Big, big, big.
1: Mm-hmm. Sounds like it.
0: Uh-huh. Tony from the 54311 says, rookie Justin Jefferson is my choice for best receiver in the NFL. It's, you know what? I can't argue that. I can't argue that at all. The only thing that dissuades me from Justin Jefferson, and this is probably where fantasy football kind of leaks into your decision-making as well, about who you'd want for fantasy football and points and all that. But I look at Justin Jefferson, and I'm like, man, who's throwing him the football? I feel bad for him.
1: You know, I mean,
0: it'll be interesting to see if he's better with Kyler Murray.
1: Great, it won't matter.
0: Well, I mean, I don't think that's always true.
1: I know, I'm just saying.
0: It'll be interesting to see if he's better with Kyler Murray chucking him the ball than J.J. McCarthy. It's a little bit like Andre Johnson. Everybody talks about how great Andre Johnson was, and he was, but he really had nobody to throw him the football when he was in Houston, right?
1: He didn't. Right.
0: I mean, if he played with an elite quarterback in Houston, his numbers would have been even bigger, and his numbers were pretty impressive to begin with, I think. I don't know. I'd have to Google up his numbers, but I think they were, and I don't remember who was throwing him the football, but it wasn't anybody awesome. David Carr, maybe for a brief time.
1: Yeah. I couldn't think of anybody back then either. Who was their quarterback?
0: Oddly enough, Andre Johnson never had a double-digit touchdown receiving season.
1: Put up big numbers, though.
0: 1,100 yards, 1,100 yards, 15, 15, 12, 15, 14. But, I mean, he was a beast, but it was also with where he played, who he played with. I mean, the guy was big, 6'3", 229.
1: Played with a bunch of QBs.
0: Yeah, a bunch of nobodies.
1: David Carr, here's a list. David Carr, Tony Banks, Dave Ragone, Matt Shaw.
0: I knew he was going to be in there.
1: Yep. Sage Rosenfels, yep. T.J. Yates.
0: Yeah.
1: Case Keenum, Ryan Fitzpatrick, and Ryan Mallett.
0: Yeah, horrible. If he had a decent quarterback throwing him the football, he would have been unstoppable. Mm. And I fear that's what's going to happen to Justin Jefferson.
1: That'd be a shame. Ha
0: ha! Yeah! Hard to believe Justin Jefferson's already been in the league for 6 years.
1: Has he been 6 years?
0: Look at these numbers, though. 1,400, 1,600, 1,800, 1,000, 1,500, and barely over 1,000 last year with J.J. McCarthy throwing him the football. He still had 1,000 yards receiving with J.J. McCarthy. But his career, and I believe going to 2020, was all Kirk Cousins. He had a competent quarterback.
1: Yeah, right.
0: He had 1,074 yards when he only played 9 and 10 games that year because of injury. 1,074.
1: Wow.
0: I fear, though, with who's throwing him the football, that you'll forget about him a little bit. But I know what you're saying. I mean, that's Justin Jefferson is a beast.
1: No question about it. And he burst on the scene with huge numbers, and he hasn't slowed down since.
0: All right, we got to take our final break. 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
21: If future first ballot Hall of Fame defensive tackle Aaron Donald does in fact return to the Los Angeles Rams, as ESPN Adam Schefter alluded to yesterday, it will give the Rams an absolutely stacked defense that includes Donald and Myles Garrett. And while the Rams might not win the NFC, it's tough to poke holes in this team with the reigning MVP at quarterback and a monster defense on the other side. I'm Nick Costos.
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0: Right.
29: And The Fan.
0: Yeah. Zip it already, voice guy. We don't have a whole lot of time to listen to Kiss.
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29: What Did We Learn Today? On you again, voice guy. Experience.
0: We learned that Bill's guy, not his pick to click, though, but Bill's guy, Isaiah McDuffie, got a 1 year added to his contract. Over the next 2 years, he's going to make like $8.8 million.
1: Yeah. Good for him. We learned that Jordan Walker, the next superstar in Major League Baseball, won the Home Run Derby last night, in case you missed it.
0: And we also learned that there's some respect for Packers off-ball linebacker Adrian Cooper around the National Football League with coaches, scouts, personnel, and GMs. Ninth-ranked off-ball linebacker in the National Football League in a poll done by ESPN. Not too bad.
31: That is pretty awesome, isn't it?
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0: See you, Billy boy.
1: See you tomorrow.
0: Have a great day, Fan Nation. I'm off to get a root canal. We're back 6 a.m. Always stay humble, and Bill Michaels' show is now.
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35: Well, the Brewers have hit the All-Star break, though they did it with a bit of a limp, getting swept in Pittsburgh over the weekend. They also saw Brandon Woodruff go on the 60-day IL, Kyle Harrison go on the 15-day IL, and Jacob Mizorowski miss his final start due to fatigue. Despite all that, the Brewers do have 59 wins, the second-best record in baseball. They own a five-game lead in the NL Central. So manager Pat Murphy wasn't trying to make too much of getting swept by the fourth-place Pirates.
36: That's how small the margin is in Major League Baseball. I mean, you know, guys are trying their hearts out. Guys, not everybody. everybody's on all cylinders right now, but that's, you know, we're going to set a record for wins in the first half in the franchise.
35: Again, the team is at the All-Star break. They'll return Friday when they open a series against the Marlins at American Family Field. Turning to the Bucks, they lost to the Suns 95-88 yesterday in Summer League action out in Las Vegas. The Bucks are now 0-3, but first-round pick Brayden Burries has averaged 22 points per game. The Deer return to action in Vegas Wednesday against the Hornets.
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35: Well, we're just a little more than 2 weeks out from the start of Packers training camp. Rookies and injured players will report Monday, July 27th. Then veterans report on the 28th, with the first practice coming on Wednesday, July 29th. And the Big Ten, they're about to hold their media days in 2 weeks down in Chicago. For the Wisconsin Sports Zone Network, I'm Ebo.

0: and welcome in the Bill Michaels Show. Bill is taking today off. Although he's not going anywhere exciting. Unless he changed his plans. He shared with us yesterday. He's getting some things done around the house. Which is funny. I know he can't do yard work because I don't think he has a front yard. His street is completely torn up, as he has shared with you throughout the process. And I think his front yard at any given time, based on what he said, is basically just the lounging area for construction workers. I think they're just lounging in the grass, eating their lunch, taking a break. So Bill doing some errands today. He will be back tomorrow, and a good week for it because it's the All-Star break, so there's not a ton going on. Now, that being said, we have plenty to talk about, plenty to get to. A couple of great guests today. Chuck Freeman will be here because it's Tuesday. From Lockdown Brewers, he will make his normal stop. Very excited to talk with Chuck. Always, I've been listening to Chuck, whether it's on the radio or on a podcast, for a long time. So looking forward to that. Kurt Hoag is actually going to be here in about 10 minutes. He's in Philadelphia. He was covering the Home Run Derby last night. He was covering Mizorowski, who did a lot of media yesterday. So I don't know about William Contreras. I shared on my show last night and last week, Bill and I have talked about this too. I'm surprised that William Contreras is an All-Star. I think he was actually one of the more relatively disappointing Brewers of the first half, but he's out there too. He'll probably get in and play tonight. So Kurt out there covering William Contreras, covering Mizorowski. We'll talk with him about what he's seeing in Philly, about what he saw at the Home Run Derby last night. Now, I'll start with a couple thoughts on that. I kind of thought yesterday that the Home Run Derby was maybe dead. Getting ready, you know, last night, wrapping up Bill's show and wrapping up my show in the evening. And I was thinking, I'm not going to watch. First of all, the Home Run Derby was on. The Home Run Derby was on friggin' Netflix. Now, I don't have Netflix, so I wasn't going to watch. I was just going to keep up with, clips on Twitter. I was going to watch social media, and it looked pretty cool. But I was thinking yesterday, and it came up on my show last night, like, is the Home Run Derby going the way of the dunk contest? You want it to be a thing. You tune it on, and you're hoping something cool is going to happen, and you feel like, well, if I don't watch, maybe I'll miss something cool. And then you watch it, and you're like, this just feels like it's kind of cooked. Feels like this is kind of done, right? And I thought maybe yesterday we kicked around the idea that maybe the Home Run Derby is going the same way. Like, maybe the Home Run Derby is going the way of the dunk contest, where no matter how we tweak with it, and they've tweaked with it a bunch, they went away from the timer, so it wasn't as rushed. They've done a certain number of outs. They've done just, you know, the clock. They've tweaked and they've changed, and it's felt like with every tweak and with every change, we're chasing something that maybe doesn't exist. We're trying to get something that's not gettable. And I don't know that the Home Run Derby is ever going to be, you know, what we think we remember it as. Everyone remembers something as way better. We all remember the NBA All-Star game as this awesome thing with Kobe, and it wasn't. It probably mostly sucked most of the time. We all remember the dunk contest used to be so much better. I don't know. I feel like the dunk contest probably always was pretty crappy. The Aaron Gordon, Zach LaVine year was good. But that's because Aaron Gordon and Zach LaVine were two unique players in a unique spot, and it just kind of worked out that year. I think mostly, in most years, the dunk contest, the All-Star game, the Home Run Derby, is just kind of, it's just a night of solid television. And it gives us something to watch. It gives us something to talk about. Jordan Walker winning last night is actually that's a nice little story for Major League Baseball. It's a nice story for the Cardinals. I hate to admit it because the Cardinals are a rival, and I don't want to see anything good happen to them. But Jordan Walker being good and being on some level a star is good for baseball. It's good for the Cardinals. The Cardinals are a big brand. They've been down for a while. Just ask their fans. Nobody goes to the games anymore. So don't take my word for it. Just listen to the, 11,000 fans or so that actually attend Busch Stadium on a nightly basis for this team. But Jordan Walker popping and actually being a star and hitting a bunch of bombs and being good in actual baseball games is good for the Cardinals, good for baseball, good for the division, good for the league. To do it at the Home Run Derby, I think is a little nice extra shot in the arm. I was entertained by Matt Pauly's tweets last night, KMOX. He was on with Bill on Friday to talk about the Brewers-Cardinals series and to talk about the NL Central. And again, far be it for me to be happy for the Cardinals and to enjoy anything the Cardinals are doing, because they're a rival and screw them. Not that it's felt that way for a couple of years because the Brewers have mostly beaten their breaks off and the Cardinals have been lesser than the Brewers. They haven't been in the playoffs. They haven't really been a thing. But I think better for baseball than Kyle Schwarber winning it. And also another thing, I want nothing but the worst for the Phillies all weekend. Any hitter that appears in the All-Star game tonight, I would like them to strike out. Any of their pitchers that appear, I want them to get shelled. I'm over it. We complain a lot about Vikings fans and Bears fans, rival fan bases. They annoy us. Cubs fans, yeah. Eagles fans, nobody likes Eagles fans, right? There's these fan bases in professional sports that have a little bit of a reputation. Cowboys fans rocketing up my big board of fan bases I really don't like are the Philadelphia Phillies. And not only are they, God, they're annoying, but they're obsessed. They're unbalanced. They spend weeks on Twitter harping over a scoring decision and a start that Jacob Mizrowski made. Why? Because Mizrowski appeared in the All-Star game last year instead of Christopher Sanchez, even though Christopher Sanchez declined. Like, what are you guys, what are you all going on about still? You unbalanced group of people. And now, like, I don't even know what was going on with, not Aaron Nola, but Zach Wheeler, where Zach Wheeler wasn't available to pitch, but he was offended that he wasn't asked or something like that. Like, why is it all? Why, it's always something with you people. It's always something with the Phillies fans. And it's funny, Kurt Hoag's going to join us here in our next segment. He wrote a story about Mizrowski and his performance, his one hit shutout, complete game shutout against the Phillies back in early June, the first or second week of June. And Kurt in that story maybe pointed out, like, yeah, Mizrowski probably had a little extra juice, wanted to beat the Phillies after what happened last summer when he made the All-Star game. And, you know, every Phillies fan, the Phillies fandom collective, took a dump in their pants and everybody jumped in Kurt's. What a miserable group of people. Phillies fans. So I'm glad that their guy lost last night, even though Kyle Schwarber is very fun. And it's become such an understood thing that I think we almost don't even talk about it anymore. But the Cubs did let that guy go for essentially nothing. And he's been, you know, just like the best power hitter in baseball. You know, maybe not the, but one of them for years and years and years now. So I have nothing against Kyle Schwarber. I just don't want to see Phillies fans in their own town, in their own All-Star game. I don't want to see them happy at all. So good for Jordan Walker last night. I guess we'll watch William Contreras tonight in the All-Star game. I gave out some of my Brewers mid-season awards on my show last night. My program, shameless plug, the Wisco Sports Show from 4 to 6 on some of these same stations. But if you have the Wisco Sports Zone app, you can fire that thing up. And I named William Contreras actually my most disappointing Brewer through the first half so far of 2026. It was close, Christian Yelich. But Christian Yelich is 34. Okay, when I watch Christian Yelich struggle to swing, I'm like, okay, he's got the hole in the swing, his back, and his timing. Like, I understand. I get it with Yelich. I don't get it with Contreras. He's got talent coming out of his ears. He's in his athletic prime. He hits the ball hard, but he never hits it in the air. And there's some hustle things on the base paths that I don't always love. And the pitch calling's not that great. Like, just a very disappointing first half from William Contreras. Also, healthy for the first time in forever. He played a majority of the last two seasons with a broken finger, broken hand. And we thought, oh, he's gotten through it. He's tough for the nails. Next year, he'll be fully healthy. He'll have his full natural swing back. He'll be able to, you know, play unencumbered. And I think this year this has been his worst year as a Brewer so far. And he's still not bad. He's good enough to get in the All-Star game, which I don't really understand. I have no idea how William Contreras is there and Bryce Turang is not. It's an All-Star game. I get it. It's, you know, not scientific. But I thought William Contreras, my most disappointing Brewer for the first half. Yeah, any interest in some of these other awards? I have Jacob Mizrowski as the MVP. Garrett Mitchell's the most improved. A couple of fun ones like the Hey, Remember the Josh Hader Trade Award. That one went to Robert Gasser. It's been pretty nice, actually, recently. The Jesus Aguilar, Are We Sure He's This Good Award. That would be Jake Bowers through the first half. The You Were a Brewer Award, Luis Matos. The Onabomb Fan Figured It Out Award, that would be Trevor McGill. Trevor McGill, just mention this going into our conversation with Kurt, into our first break. After 8 appearances this season, he had an ERA over 10-2. He's now down to 3 in 37 appearances with 14 saves. And over his last 20 appearances, he has an ERA of 8.6 over his last 21 innings. Not too bad. Not too bad. Oh, also, shout out to the John Axford Heart Attack Award winner. That would be Aaron Ashby, who's mostly been very poor since the start of June. A very high ERA and a whip just shy of 2. 1.6, 1.7, something like that. So all things that we have to talk about and discuss going into the second half, and we will throughout the course of the rest of the show. And when Bill is back tomorrow, he's just taking a day off. Kurt Hoge is going to join us next, coming out of the Home Run Derby last night. He was there as a card-carrying member of the Baseball Writers Association of America, the media contingent there, covering Mizorowski's scrums and all of his conversations. He has a story out at the Journal Sentinel today about following Mizorowski around and what that was like and all the attention that he was garnering. So that's very interesting. And we can ask Kurt about, you know, some bigger picture things with the team as the first half comes to an end. Hey, shout out to everyone in the live chat. There is nothing quite like the view from the cheap seats. Appreciate you. And I'm trying to figure out how to get the chat on the stream. I'll tinker with that as the show goes along, but you can call and text. I will take your calls and text. Now, Kurt's coming up next, but you guys know the number, 877-867-1670, or, you know, for our local Madison audience, it's the same number as always, 608-321-1670. They go to the same place. We're on YouTube and Twitter. The Wisco Sports Zone app, I would highly recommend you get that thing downloaded, not only for Bill's live stream and his show and his podcast, but our morning show with Ebo, Over the Line, me in the evening drive, 4 to 6. And you can email Bill on his day off. 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Kurt Hoge is set to join us next, the Journal Sentinel. He's out in Philly covering the All-Star festivities. We'll talk baseball with Kurt coming up next. Don't go anywhere.
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0: How we looking? Welcome back to Bill Michaels Show. Bill will be back tomorrow. his full reaction on tonight's All-Star game. Looking forward to that. I was unaware the Home Run Derby was on Netflix last night until my show last night when someone called and asked where they could watch it, which is funny because I never know where to watch anything. So I watched highlights. Jordan Walker winning is a good result. We can talk about that throughout the show. Some Brewers things I want to get to as well. Luckily, I've enlisted an expert, a seasoned veteran of the Baseball Writers of Association of America or something like that. The Journal Sentinel, Brewer Territory, that is Kurt Hoag. Happy to have him. He is somewhere in Philadelphia, a hotel room covering this weekend's festivities. Kurt, hello. You look well. You look nice.
4: Hello. I am well. I am rested and rejuvenated from an enjoyable home run derby. I saw a stat that they hit like 200 something fewer home runs than the year before. And that was good. I don't like to see that many home runs. I want to see you earn them.
0: Okay.
4: See it spaced out. I need time to recover after each swing. I don't like the swing and then you look at the ball for 2 seconds, then you look back at the swing. No.
0: Was that your first derby that you've attended in person?
4: Except for the Brown Deer High School varsity baseball team home run derby, which was actually more unofficial than anything. We just kind of, and also, I don't think anyone hit more than two.
0: Yeah.
4: So, no, it wasn't my first.
0: Or any game that Todd Rosiak's ever been on the mound for. Hey-o!
4: Hey, actually, Todd is our is usually the second best hitter.
0: Yeah.
4: On the media team at the media versus front office softball game. Well, I guess second best power hitter.
0: Okay.
4: Second best power hitter, yeah.
0: Pull side?
4: Behind David Gasper.
0: Yeah, well, Gasper.
4: He's got pull side pop. Yeah. I'm more straightaway.
0: Todd Rosiak, you're at best when you're going to the other side. I had a thought yesterday driving home. It's like, I wonder if the home run derby is going the way of the dunk contest, where it just, we're tweaking and it feels like it's like it doesn't have it anymore. Do you think it brought the goods? Do you think it delivered last night?
4: Yes, it definitely did have the goods last night. It brought it. I think that was as much like the atmosphere and the way it played out more than anything.
0: Sure.
4: Look, we're never going to get back to everything was better. Everything was better in 2007.
0: Yep.
4: Everything was better in 2004. And the home run derby and the dunk contest are maybe the best microcosms of that. And it's just not going to get back to that level. Like, did Mac McClung win the dunk contest again this year?
0: I don't know. I don't know.
4: I just assumed he's won like the last four.
0: It's not going to be good every. It's not going to be legendary every year. There's going to be years where it's like the Super Bowl. There's going to be years where it's like, okay, not the best, but still worthwhile. I guess I wonder if, the dunk contest has the capability of even giving us an Aaron Gordon, Zach LaVine again. I think last night showed us that at its best, which isn't going to be every year, the home run derby can still give it to us. And I think Jordan Walker winning is a good result. I think the Cardinals brand and having one of their own, not like an imported Paul Goldschmidt, like an actual Cardinal, as much as we don't like him. I think that's good for baseball, probably.
4: Is he an actual? I guess he is. Yeah, he's been with the Cardinals the whole time.
0: I don't know. Maybe he was acquired as a prospect.
4: I was thinking like he's not like brand name, but no, you're right. He came up with the Cardinals. That's a fair point. I'll give it to you.
0: You have a story out today at the Journal Sentinel. You followed Mizrowski around yesterday. Lots of buzz, lots of attention. He very much feels like a star out there in that context. You're in Philly again at the All-Star festivities.
4: He very much is. I mean, like it wasn't the Mike Trout spectacle. Wasn't necessarily the Justin Verlander spectacle from a national media perspective, but boy, oh boy, there's a lot of interest in this guy.
0: Yeah.
4: A lot of interest in, it's funny because look, I don't know exactly what you write from an event like this necessarily.
0: Mm-hmm.
4: Like there's 45 minutes of access and I did get Miz separately. So look for that to come. The Brewers were very kind and setting something up for us traveling out here, which is much appreciated. But like I was standing there like, this is what I'm going to write. I'm just going to observe what's going on here because it's a spectacle. A, the game is a spectacle, and B, Miz is a spectacle because he does pitches in a way no one has ever pitched before, and everyone kind of wants a little piece of him. So I thought that was kind of fun.
0: It's odd that Bryce Turang isn't out there.
4: It's very odd.
0: I'm not someone. I understand it's not perfectly objective, and All-Star games are.

0: really have a firmer grasp, if you will, on their rosters. And then, look, nothing against the players voting, but players are not necessarily very good voters.
1: No.
0: And that's number two. I mean, Luis Arraez got it at second. You know, he was the player pick at second base, which is fair. He's having a great year. And then the other thing is, like, the replacements have to be at the same position. I think it's, like, up to three players in the same position.
1: It seems silly to me to do it that way.
0: It's silly. It's silly. Just pick. It's the All-Star game. As long as you have catchers and you have a backup, like, I get you need to fill the positions, but, like, when Ohtani dropped out, who needs another DH?
1: Yeah.
0: Just pick one of the, like, Bryce Ferreira and JJ Weatherholt are at, like, 3.6 WAR.
1: Yeah.
0: Top 10 in the National League. Why are they not at the All-Star game? It feels silly. It is silly. It's, like, trivial to a degree, too, but let's if we're going to do it, might as well do it right.
1: It's funny, you talking about how they need to replace the specific positions makes me think of, like,
0: I think it's, like, up to three players in the same position.
1: It seems silly to me to do it that way.
0: It's silly. It's silly. Just pick. It's the All-Star game. As long as you have catchers and you have a backup, like, I get you need to fill the positions, but, like, when Ohtani dropped out, who needs another DH?
1: Yeah.
0: Just pick one of the, like, Bryce Ferreira and JJ Weatherholt are at, like, 3.6 WAR.
1: Yeah.
0: Like, top 10 in the National League. Why are they not at the All-Star game? It feels silly. It is silly. It's, like, trivial to a degree, too, but. Let's if we're gonna do it, might as well do it right.
1: It's funny, you talking about how they need to replace the specific positions makes me think of, like, when Bill Simmons does his all, and he's like, I want it to be a team that makes sense on the floor. Like, I don't know if you've ever heard him do one of those podcasts. Yes. I want the team to be able to play. It's like, you could probably have Bryce Tarang DH or play, you know what I mean? Yeah. Like, and to your point, of course it's trivial, but if we're taking the time to do it and it's a celebration in the middle of the summer, when nothing else is going on and baseball's getting all the eyes, we might as well try to do it the best we can.
0: Well, this is why I had Kendrick. I was pounding the table for Kendrick Pryor to be on the all 2017 Big Ten first team, because, like, your fourth receiver is not going to get a lot of touches. I want the guy who's going to make the most of his jet sweeps.
1: Yeah. I want the team to make sense on the field when we field it. Kendrick Pryor. Kurt Hoag.
0: What do you mean Josh Gasser wasn't first team Big Ten in 2015? Did you see what he did to D'Angelo Russell?
1: The Journal Sentinel, you can hear with Corey Knebel on Brewer Territory as well, and the Microbrew Podcast. He is everywhere. I do enjoy Microbrew, especially on Mondays. Some Brewers things. I did my midseason awards on my show last night. Some of them were fun. Some of them were serious. One that was serious was my most disappointing in the first half. And you might think, well, that would be Christian Yelich. I actually, it's funny because he's at the All-Star game. I think it's William Contreras. And that's because I think so highly of him and his ability. Now, the positive spin is, I think if there's a player on the team that you could look at and say, hey, big second half, maybe it's Contreras. What do you make of Contreras, what we saw in the first half, especially considering you're out there to cover him at the All-Star game?
0: Yeah, I think there's more in there. And he would tell you that. The Brewers would tell you that. I would tell you that, too. Because this is, I said this on Microbrew, aside from Churio, maybe the most talented guy, just like pure talent on the team. And look, we've seen there be extended flashes of, like, major impact tools, whether it's the swing decisions or it's the power or it's the contact. Like, he's shown all of that, the ability to hit to all fields. He's shown that all for extended flashes in his career, and he has put it together for long periods of time, too. I mean, he was, what did he finish? Like, what's his highest MVP finish? He was top 10, I think, in 24. But, like, he has done it. He just has not done it for extended flashes this year. There's no reason to believe it's not still in there, and he can't do it. So, yeah, I mean, like, look, league average OPS at catcher is going to be, he's a little above that, but it's valuable.
1: Yes, very.
0: But there's more. There's just more in there, and the Brewers are probably, you know, they'll need it too. They are going to need it from him. I don't want to say they'll need it from Yelich because, you know, who knows exactly what the second half looks like from him, and they might be able to piece it together one way or the other. But from Contreras, yeah, they probably need it more.
1: 20 seconds on this. If you were to hand out this award, this is an award I give out. If you were to give out it, you were a, wait, that guy was a Brewer? award, who would you get?

0: give it to?
1: I can't even remember who it is. Luis Matos.
0: Yes, good call. Yes, that was
1: maybe Luis Renifo. Maybe Luis Renifo too, even though he was here for 3 months.
0: But Renifo, we will remember Renifo the way that we remember Jed Jerko or Justin Smoke. Luis Matos is like in the Drew Avins category, or maybe Ramiel Tapia, who I actually kind of liked. Current with the pitching, we can wrap up with this. So Harrison's fatigued and maybe a candidate for regression anyways. Miz, they're being careful with. Woodruff is hurt. Sproat is not progressing as fast as I think they need him to. Do you think Matt Arnold and his staff look at the situation currently with pitching and say, long season, this happens to everyone, we're just going through it now? Or do you think they look at it and say, this is not where we thought we'd be, maybe we need to consider making some changes or some additions?
1: I do think they're like where they think they would be. Long season, this stuff happens, and they're built for long season. I don't think they're built for short season playoffs. I think they got Miz. They hopefully maybe have Kyle Harrison. We'll see how this injury plays out and his response to it. But after that, who you got?
0: Yeah.
1: Who are you pitching for game three? And that matters. Like, if you're going to get through the whole shebang, you got to have someone.
0: Not Gasser. He doesn't do it for you. If I was Robert Gasser right now, I think we've talked about this. I would be feeling a little chesty. Okay, you keep trying to send me down. You keep trying to replace, and I just keep coming up and giving you solid starts every time while you keep trying to futz with Brandon Sproat or this guy or that guy.
1: Yeah, until you gave up 7 runs. I think Gasser. Well, I think Gasser is an effective long reliever. Like he's a matchup guy in my mind for the postseason.
0: Maybe I'm too high on Robert Gasser. Kurt, appreciate your time and your coverage. Enjoy the All-Star game tonight. Oh, lastly, are Phillies fans, have they been properly serviced? Or have they been done wrong? Do we need to make good for them somehow? What are they pissed about today?
1: I don't know. Let's see if anyone asks Jacob Mizorowski about Zach Wheeler 3 more times.
0: Enjoy the game.
1: Like, what do you want this guy to say?
0: We'll stick Ken Rosenthal on him tonight. We'll see how it goes. We look forward to your coverage, Kurt. Enjoy the festivities. Thank you. You're a treasure.
1: Thanks, Grant.
0: Kurt Hogue, the Journal Sentinel. Appreciate his time and his coverage always. Maybe I'm asking the wrong question as it pertains to their pitching staff. You know what I mean? I'm trying to figure out how are we going to get through another 80-some games with Mizorowski. Who knows what's up with Harrison? Who knows what Sproat's going to be? Woodruff is down. Logan Henderson is good. Okay, let's see him, continue to pitch for another month and a half because that's what they'll need. That's what I'm concerned about, and I think that's a fair concern. But perhaps the bigger concern, as you heard Kurt just mention, who's starting game three of a playoff series right now? And that's assuming Kyle Harrison, gets back to full strength and continues to pitch at a really high level. Because other than that, it's Miz. And that's it. And I don't think their offense is high level enough, and I don't think their bullpen is high level enough to be a one starter team. They were a one starter team last year, but their offense is performing at a little bit higher level than it is this year. And I think their bullpen was better, and I think their defense was better. Some of those other areas have regressed a little bit this year. Now their starting pitching, when healthy and fully operational, I think is better than last year, because again, they had one starter in the postseason last year, and it was Freddie Peralta, who, by no metric is an ace, unless, of course, you're talking about him getting traded to the Mets this offseason. Then, of course, well, he's an ace. How could you ever trade an ace? Blah, blah, blah, blah, blah, blah, blah, blah, blah. I'll take your calls on the Brewers if you'd like. It's 608-321-1670. You can hit me up there. I'm trying to futz around with Bill's live stream to get the comments on here. So I apologize to the folks. There is nothing like the view in the cheap seats. I'm trying to get it to look the way that I wanted. I guess that's good for now. We'll leave it there. So appreciate you guys. You can call and text if you'd like. I'd love to talk Brewers. We'll get into the Packers next hour as well at 608-321-1670. More of the Bill Michaels Show coming up next. Don't go anywhere.
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11: Not all screen time is created equal, and a new study out of Sweden is helping us understand this even better. So researchers followed more than 20,000 people over nearly two decades and determined that passive screen time, like sitting on the couch and watching television, raised someone's risk of dementia. But if they did something active, like reading, puzzles, or interacting with other people, this same group of people saw their risk of dementia drop. Just like you got to put the work in to keep your body in shape as you age, you basically have to do the same thing with your brain. A couple things I have found to help: working to learn something new every day, whatever it might be, challenging yourself in some way every day, and really importantly, staying socially active. Some days that means meeting friends in person. Other days, maybe an email, a text, or a phone call. Just stay engaged. I'm Dr. Sanjay Gupta, helping you live a better life.
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0: Michael Show. Thanks for being here. Bill will be back tomorrow. So I'm just in for the next couple of hours. My name is Grant Bills, normally the producer, the executive producer. We're going to keep the show mostly the same today. Chuck Freeman's going to be here at 11:30, the bottom of hour number two. That much will not change. Very excited to chat with Chuck. I always enjoy our conversations. You can call and text the show. You want to talk Brewers, 608-321-1670. Would love to have you. Won't make you wait. We'll get you right in. I want to pick up on a couple of things that we discussed with Kurt, who's out there in Philly, the Journal Sentinel. If you missed that conversation, it'll be in the podcast. And I might run it again at the very end of the show for the affiliates. Don't carry the first hour. Sometimes we do that with guest appearances in hour number one, because we don't want listeners to miss out. You know, we talked about the All-Star game. He's, you know, followed Miz around yesterday and kind of just enjoyed and experienced that spectacle. A lot of pomp and circumstance with that guy. He's one of the bigger names and one of the more interesting stories in Major League Baseball right now. But Mizrowski, as he pertains to the Brewers and their current prospects in the 2026 season, he's a piece at the top of the rotation right now that has some question marks, or if not question marks, moving pieces or complications. There's some complications, right? So Woodruff isn't a question mark, for example. He's just on the 60-day IL. There's no uncertainty there. I would say Sproat is a question mark. There's real uncertainty there because I don't know what we're going to get with him on any given day. Walk two guys, hit three more in his most recent starts. Like, I don't know what to do with that. There's a pretty big question mark right now with Harrison, who is probably a regression candidate in the second half anyways, but now he's dealing with extensor soreness, forearm soreness, just throwing a lot of innings, a lot of workload, more than he's ever experienced in his career before. And he's been a big part of this team's win con, you know, for 2 months there when they were stacking wins. The recipe was we win every time that Jacob Mizrowski and Kyle Harrison are on the mound. And then if we can win one or two of the other spots in the rotation, boom, we're good. We're golden. We're winning all of our series, mixing a sweep here and there. Great. Well, if Mizrowski needs to be managed a little bit and Harrison isn't as effective as he was in the first half, okay, well, that changes. That calculus changes. You start to rely on your third, fourth, fifth starter quite a bit more, which would be one thing if Brandon Woodruff was healthy, but he's not. It'd be one thing if Brandon Sproat was progressing and pitching at a really high level consistently, and he's not. Okay. Now, Logan Henderson coming back certainly helps, so that's a real thing. Robert Gasser, I think, on the level, has been trending in the right direction. I know his last appearance wasn't good. But that's not a 3-4-5 that are anything special, anything great. And if you're 1 and 2, specifically, or 2 aren't going to be as potent, well, you need your 3, 4, and 5 to be better, or you need your offense to pick up the slack. And this offense has been pretty lackluster for the better part of a month now. You know, the most recent 3 weeks probably, but really going back to that Cleveland series, that middle of the week Cleveland series, ever since then, they just haven't really done a good job hitting with runners in scoring position. They don't hit a lot of home runs, which complicates things. So if your 1 and 2 starters aren't going to be as potent, then your 3, 4, 5 need to pick up the slack. And if your 3, 4, 5 aren't ready to pick up the slack, then your offense needs to be better. But their offense really hasn't been playing at a high level. And if your offense isn't playing at a high level, well, maybe your bullpen, and their bullpen right now is one elite guy, Trevor McGill, and Abner, who's pretty good, but I wouldn't trust him with my life. Ashby's been not great since the beginning of June. A really high whip. He'll always put runners on. An ERA up around 6. Like, just, it's not cutting the mustard. Koenig doesn't look like he's doing the trick. So the strength of this team is supposed to be the top end of their starting rotation, and now the top end of their starting rotation is a question mark. So what I'm trying to figure out, and what I'm wondering as we get closer to the trade deadline, do the Brewers view their current situation, their current set of circumstances in their rotation, as normal adversity, long season, we're fine, we still believe in Brandon Sproat, we think Kyle Harrison will not only be healthy and okay, but pitch at a high level, there's no concern about Mizrowski and his workload, we'll be good. Do they feel that? Or are they thinking, crap, you know, Kyle Harrison's really struggling. We didn't think he would run out of gas this quick. Brandon Sproat, we thought he'd be better. Brandon Woodruff, we were counting on him. Right? Because if that's the way that they feel, maybe they do, you know, a little bit more aggressively consider some things at the trade deadline. I don't think the Brewers are going to do anything. I don't think they will do anything. I know we spend a lot of time on the show, batter an arm. You know, Bill feels though they need an arm. Okay, they probably do. I think they need a bat. They definitely do. They probably need both. A lot of teams probably need a lot of things. I don't I don't think they're going to do anything. Maybe they get some guy who's rehabbing somewhere who they think could, you know, maybe pop for 2 months and he's cheap. But I don't think they're going to do anything. If they wanted to get really aggressive, I don't think Scooble's going to get moved. But Joe Ryan as a starter, you love him in game two or game three of a playoff series. That would solve the problem that Kurt was talking about, how they're built for a long sample, but they're not built for a small sample, an individual series. Here is Bob Nightingale yesterday on, I believe, Foul Territory with Kratz. Talking about Minnesota, I think Minnesota is going to be an interesting domino at this trade deadline. There's not a lot of teams that are shaping up to be sellers. Not many at all. If Minnesota is not a selling team, that takes Joe Ryan probably off the market. I don't think Buxton's getting moved anyways because he's got a no trade, but maybe the Twins could convince him. If the Twins really decide that they're going to sell, maybe they can convince Buxton. And Joe Ryan and Byron Buxton going on the market, that would make a massive difference at this deadline. The Twins sitting it out, specifically with Joe Ryan, forget about Buxton, if the Twins decide to hold on to Joe Ryan, this deadline looks markedly different. Here's Bob Nightingale on, the fulcrum that is the Minnesota Twins as we're a couple weeks of the deadline now.
20: Yeah, you know, with the owner, Joe Poland, I think they want to kind of stay put and go for this thing. You imagine if they had kept, you know, Duran and Barlin. I mean, Barlin, I don't know why they traded him. He's a homegrown kid, you know, right in the Twin Cities. He still had, about 5 years of control. So that one made no sense. But, yeah, they had both those guys. You know, who knows? They might be leading the AL Central. So I think here in the ownership group, it's like, hey, we got to get the fans back and everything else. Maybe they don't want to trade a Joe Ryan. They're certainly not trading Buxton. Buxton doesn't want to go anywhere anyway. Do they trade a Royce Lewis? We'll see. I think right now, if they stay where they are, you know, within 5-4 games, I think they stay pat.
0: Why did the Twins trade Louis Varlin? Now I'm looking at it. So he's with the Jays. And I'm looking at what they got back in the trade. And, I mean, I guess Kendry Rojas, Alan Roden. I don't know anything about those prospects. But he's under team control through 2030. If you're going to trade any guy, trade Joe Ryan. It doesn't make sense for them to trade Louis Varlin and now hold on to Joe Ryan, who's under club control this year for $6 million. He's got a $13 million mutual option next year, and that's it. And he's an unrestricted free agent. So they bought out Joe Ryan's arbitration once upon a time. Or I should put it this way. They avoided his arbitration this year. I don't know if he signed some sort of pre-agreement. But they avoided arbitration this year at $6.1 million. He's got a $13 million mutual option next year, and that's it. I don't understand why the Twins would trade Louis Varlin and then hold on to Joe Ryan. I understand why they would hold on to Byron Buxton, because Byron Buxton's got a no trade and he has been as adamant as any player I've ever heard be about not waiving their no trade. Anytime it comes up with Byron Buxton, even when the team's been terrible, and they mostly have been, especially recently, Byron Buxton said, I'm a Twin. I like being a Twin. I'm not going anywhere. So I understand why they're not trading Buxton. I don't understand why they would trade Louis Varlin, but not trade Joe Ryan. Now, answer to that question is, they're the Twins. That's why. And the Twins mostly don't know what they're doing, and they kind of flip and flop on a whim, and the poll ads don't really want to spend. But I think the poll ads are like a combination of some of the worst traits you can get in ownership. Cheap, but also like good-hearted, and it seems like they want to win and they want to do right by their fans. But sometimes if you're cheap and you want to win, that means you have to do unpopular things. But I think the poll ads are a little naive and they're not willing to do those unpopular, tough things. So what you get is, we're not going to spend money. We really want to win, though. And that's going to lead us to hold on to guys like Joe Ryan and or Byron Buxton, which is a little different. But because we're cheap, or because we're not really sure what we want to do, we're also just going to cut bait with a guy like Louis Varlin, who's under team control through 2030. You know, those types of things. I think the Twins are just a very difficult team to predict because of the way that they're run. The Twins might be one of the bigger dominoes in this trade market. You could look at the Tigers. Sure, the Tigers would be, sure. Tarek Skubal moving would be a big deal. I don't think they're going to move him. I don't think the Tigers can do anything. They've invested so much into that team, and now they've played their way back into the race in the American League, which is open for anybody. Anybody could win the American League. So I think the Tigers would probably want to play it out this year. So take Tarek Skubal off the table. The Twins then, I don't off the top of my head have a list of the best, you know, potentially available starting pitchers, but Joe Ryan's near the top of the list. And if they were able to find a way for, you know, to make Buxton available, that would be massive piece. But I don't think that's going to happen. The Giants would be an interesting one. I know we've had listeners point out Matt Chapman. No one wants that contract. No one wants Matt Chapman. No one wants Willy Adames. No one wants Rafael Devers. The only piece in San Francisco that anybody would want is Logan Webb, and that's the one piece that Buster Posey and the Giants have said, we're not moving. So the Giants are useless. I'm not sure about Arizona. Arizona is such a frustrating team because they once upon a time made a World Series winning 84 games. They are the team. They are the example people point to when it's like, well, hey, you just got to get in. The example is Arizona, and Arizona is the team with, you know, pieces that they could actually trade if they wanted, or they could see if they have one hot month. Now, all of a sudden, Corbin Burns is coming back in September. Ketel Marte is one of the best bats in the National League, one of the second, you know, the best second baseman in the entire, you know, major leagues. So Arizona is an interesting piece. I say all that to say this. I'm just not sure where the sellers are. Who's selling? Because if the Twins don't sell Joe Ryan, I don't think the Tigers are going to sell Tarek Skubal. The Giants, God bless them, think they're selling, but nobody wants what they're selling. Every team's looking to buy. Every team. Well, you need an arm and a bat. You need a reliever and a starter. Where are they coming from? It's like sitting down and planning a meal and saying, all right, we got to go get all these things at the store, and there's not a grocery store for 100 miles. Where are you going? Where are you shopping? Half of these guys that we're talking about aren't going to come available. And I've talked about this on my show in the evening. I think trade deadline talk is so derivative. I think it's so old fashioned. We're so behind with the way we talk about the trade deadline because every team under the sun, well, we need a bat, need an arm, we need a bat. You got to do something. But nobody will. And nobody's selling. Nobody's going to sell because that's not how the trade deadline works in 2026. The teams with pieces to sell are more than content to do it in the offseason when they can better control the market. And teams that are looking to buy aren't looking to get bent over a barrel, which is what happens in the trade deadline because the marketplace is so congested with buyers. There's not a lot of sellers and everyone's paying 2-3x, you know, 2-3x sticker price. The trade deadline is like shopping at the grocery store, the fancy grocery store you only go to when you're buying wine or cheese or meats or dips, the type of grocery store you go to when you're hosting a party around the holidays or when you need to get a gift, a host gift. That's the store you go, the very fancy store. That's the trade deadline. And it has its place. Just like, you know, the fancy meat and cheese store. You go down there for some pimento cheese spread and a roll of salami because you want to make a charcuterie board and then you get a bottle of wine. And you're out $45, but whatever, it's Christmas and you're going to a party and you don't want to show up empty handed. Has its place. But it is not a place that you find value. It's not a place where you win deals. And so many of these front offices, most notably the Brewers, are so obsessed with finding value and winning the trade. Folks, we're not going to deal with it. I have a Milwaukee Bucks thought. When we come back, Tyler Hero involved in an altercation. Him and Bam Adebayo, we can have a little fun with that. And I want to reset at 11 o'clock with some Jordan Love takes. Continuation of our conversation yesterday about him not making Jeremy Fowler's top 10 list at ESPN. So that's all coming up as we continue the Bill Michaels Show next.
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25: Kev, now former Miami Heat teammates Bam Adebayo and Tyler Hero got into a physical altercation on Friday morning here in Las Vegas. Sources tell me that Bam Adebayo struck Tyler Hero in the face area as they were walking off the practice court at a Las Vegas hotel. This happened when Bam Adebayo, I'm told, approached Tyler Hero about comments that Hero made on social media critiquing Bam after Hero was traded from Miami to Milwaukee over the last couple of weeks. And they were teammates for 7 years together. And we know over the last couple years, Hero's name has been in trade talks. But after some social media comments, Bam Adebayo, I'm told, approached Tyler Hero on it. That's when they got into a confrontation, a back and forth that culminated in Bam Adebayo striking Tyler Hero.
0: Bunch of children. That's Shams Charania. If you didn't hear the story, I can't remember if we talked about this yesterday on Bill's show or not. I guess Tyler Hero, Bam Adebayo getting in a fight. I love this language. This is from Ramona Shelburne's story at ESPN. This is so stupid. Sources with knowledge of the encounter told ESPN that Adebayo struck Hero near his chin. Although descriptions of the nature of the physical contact is in some dispute. Hero did not get knocked to the ground, according to sources with knowledge of the interaction, who added that he was restrained by others in the gym from responding physically. Why do we have to write stuff like this? Sources with knowledge of the encounter tell ESPN that Adebayo struck near his chin. Hey, I talked to someone who was there, and he got punched in the chin. He tried to hit back, but people pulled him away. Someone who was there told me. Like, why do we have to... Hey, everybody. It's the Bill Michaels Show. Sources with knowledge of the situation have told me that Chuck Freeman is joining us at 11:35 next hour. Oh, and the sources with knowledge of the situation is Chuck! He told me! Why? Oh, my God. This insider culture. It's so self-aggrandizing. Oh, Grant, really? Self-aggrandizing from you talking into a microphone right now? Yeah. I get it. I don't take the Miami Heat seriously. I think Eric Spoelstra is a fine coach. I think he is living on reputation earned winning championships with LeBron. I think his reputation is buoyed by a finals he made during a bubble that a lot of players didn't care about. I think his aura is standing weakly on the time he told Jimmy Butler, "What, do you want me to fight you?" Like, when was the last time the Heat did a meaningful basketball thing? They've been stuck in the play-in. Just everything I read about this team is like, you guys are not, you are not a serious operation. Your fans aren't serious. Your media are not all that serious. Just not a serious basketball operation. So we'll see how it goes for Giannis. Maybe he changes that. Or maybe they shipped out all the unserious guys. I do think this is the personal side of sports where it's like, yeah, Tyler Hero and everybody else were tired of being in trade talks for 2 or 3 years. And Bam never had to deal with that, and they probably grew to resent him. I get that. It's human nature. Let's take a call here. 608-321-1670. It's the Bill Michaels Show. We'll check line number 2 here. Bill Michaels Show, who's this?
10: Hey, it's Uncle Packer.
0: Hey, good morning, Uncle Packer. What's going on?
10: Oh, I don't know. I've been listening to you a lot lately and thinking, you know, I want to say one thing about the Bucks. You know, I think the only thing that's resolute is that we're going to go back to our rotation of winning one NBA championship every 50 years. And I've enjoyed two, and I hope I'm alive for the next one. But I think we're going to get happy about, you know, maybe watching the ping pong balls drop, see if we get the number one pick.
0: Sure.
10: The last time I remember getting excited about that, I think it was some guy named Thong Maker or something.
0: Yeah, Thong Maker.
10: Lifetime. Yeah. Remember we had him, we picked him, and it's going to be a while before I think we come back. But I'm still going to follow him, and I just... It's been a great, and the honest thing is all done. It's been great. I think he's going to go down as a great Buck.
0: Yeah.
10: And I'm excited for it being over.
0: Go ahead. Please, you.
10: Are you there?
0: Yeah. Finish your thought, Uncle Packer. Sorry to cut you off.
10: Well, that's about all I was going to say about the Bucks. Is that, go ahead. I want to say a few things about, our quarterback there.
0: Go ahead. We got about 30 seconds.
10: Jordan Love never made the top 10, but, you know, Jordan Love doesn't have, he's got to get some signature wins, some signature, you know, come back with a minute left and take his 80 yards down the field. And he doesn't do that. You know, we were so used to Aaron Rodgers, you know, and the Hail Mary magic we had for so long. Mm-hmm. He just doesn't have that. When he gets that it factor, when he gets that, he's going to make top 10 stuff because he's good.
0: Uncle Packer,
10: he just doesn't have that.
0: We're in the same forest. We're barking up the same trees. Appreciate the call. We're going to talk about this next. I completely and totally agree with you. Jordan Love didn't make Jeremy Fowler's top 10 list, as we discussed yesterday, and Bill gave you his thoughts. I will give you mine. I'll tell you why I didn't make the list, and Uncle Packer mostly hit the nail on the head. I will expand and expound. We'll do both right after our sports director, Zach Heilprin, gets you updated. Do we got Evo today in the update studio? I'm not sure. 2 minutes, the latest in Wisconsin sports, and we'll be back.
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11: Well, the Brewers have hit the All-Star break, though they did it with a bit of a limp, getting swept in Pittsburgh over the weekend. They also saw Brandon Woodruff go on the 60-day IL, Kyle Harrison go on the 15-day IL, and Jacob Mizorowski miss his final start due to fatigue. Despite all that, the Brewers do have 59 wins, the second-best record in baseball. They own a 5-game lead in the NL Central. So manager Pat Murphy wasn't trying to make too much of getting swept by the fourth-place Pirates.
12: That's how small the margin is in Major League Baseball. I mean, you know, guys are trying their hearts out. Guys, not everybody's on all cylinders right now, but that's, you know, we're going to set a record for wins in the first half of the franchise.
11: Again, the team is at the All-Star break. They'll return Friday when they open a series against the Marlins at American Family Field. Turning to the Bucks, they lost to the Suns 95-88 yesterday in summer league action out in Las Vegas. The Bucks are now 0-3, but first-round pick Braden Burries has averaged 22 points per game. The Deer return to action in Vegas Wednesday against the Hornets.
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11: Well, We're just a little more than 2 weeks out from the start of Packers training camp. Rookies and injured players will report Monday, July 27th. Then veterans report on the 28th, with the first practice coming on Wednesday, July 29th. And the Big Ten, they're about to hold their media days in 2 weeks down in Chicago. For the Wisconsin Sports Zone Network, I'm Ebo.
9: Are they not living up to what they should be, or are they just what they are? And I think this year is going to go a long way toward determining that. Look, we both have a lot of respect for Jordan Love. We enjoy spending time with him when we have the opportunity to do so. But there are too many occasions where there's a lack of consistency achieving the highest levels of his performance.
13: That's
9: fair to say?
13: Yeah, I think so. I think you're saying kind of the same thing with their football team. They're a really good football team, but it feels like, you know, we don't always see them execute or play at their highest level. And, you know, to your phrase you always use, playing with their food.
0: Sims, Mike Florio. They kick off hour number two here, the Bill Michaels Show. My name is Grant Pilson for Bill today. Bill will be back tomorrow. Just taking a day. Slow time of year. Got to use vacation days, getting some things done around the house. A bit of a staycation, if you will. Chuck Freeman's still going to be here at 11:30. We'll keep our Tuesday schedule. Excited to talk baseball with Chuck coming up in just a little bit. And I'll continue to take your phone calls if you want to jump on and join me. 608-321-1670. The same number as always. Same studio as always. Just a different voice. Appreciate Uncle Packer calling in. And he leads us perfectly into our Packers topic to begin hour number two. I play that cut just to kind of warm us up. Mike Florio and Chris Sims talking about, hey, maybe the Packers are just the wild card 9, 10, 11 win team. And maybe that's who they are. And maybe we're wasting our time waiting for something more. Maybe it's silly to think that they're now going to win 12 or 13 and to win the division. And I'll play that comment. How did Mike Florio phrase it? I thought it was perfectly said.
9: Are they not living up to what they should be, or are they just what they are?
0: Right. We think that they're underachieving, but maybe they're achieving. You know what I mean? We think, well, this Packers team should be so much better. Well, maybe they're not, though. Maybe they just are who we are. And because the Packers were a wild card team again this year, lost in the first round again this year, I think that thought, that approach is going to become a lot more common among NFL pundits and analysts. I don't think we're going to hear a lot, well, this is the year they're going to break through. This is the year they're going to take a step. And this is the year they're a year more mature and they're a year more polished. You're going to hear less and less of that. And you're going to hear people say things like, I'm tired of waiting for this team. I'm tired of expecting them to be something they're not. You know, the old adage is when someone tells you who they are, listen, the Packers have been telling you who they are for 3 years. And it's a team that, when they play their best, can beat anybody and be really good. But over the course of a 17-game season, they're going to give you 4 or 5 games where you're like, what was that? And that's a team that's doomed to the wild card. Because you're never going to win a division if you gag 4 games every year that you shouldn't gag. You need to be more consistent. You need to win at a higher level to win a division and to host a playoff game than that. And that takes us into Jeremy Fowler's rankings at ESPN. Bill covered this a little bit yesterday. He surveyed league executives, coaches, and scouts to help rank the top 10 players at 11 different positions. This is the 7th edition of these annual rankings, and obviously quarterback is the juiciest. Josh Allen is 1. Okay, that's fine. Patrick Mahomes is 2. That's fine. Matthew Stafford, 3. No problem there. Joe Burrow at number 4 is kind of interesting. An NFL coordinator said, quote, Burrow doesn't play in a system. He is the system. He's the whole thing. To me, that's more of a commentary on the Bengals than Joe Burrow. Burrow's durability concerns pushed him out of the top 3 where he has resided the past 2 seasons. Several voters took him out of the top 5 due to his 16 games missed since 2023. When it comes to pure quarterback play, though, Burrow is still considered the closest resemblance to Brady's game. Wow. So people still really have a high opinion of Joe Burrow. I do too, but availability is the best ability. You can't make the club from the tub. Cliches, cliches, cliches. At a certain point, it's like, well, man, your best, you're really, really good, but when are you at your best? When are you available? Lamar Jackson at 5 and Dak Prescott at 6, I think is so perfect. I think Lamar's really, really good. He's not Joe Burrow. He's not Josh Allen. He's not Patrick Mahomes, and he's had ample opportunities in the playoffs at home with teams that I think are better to get over the hump and to beat those guys. He hasn't done it. I don't expect at any point he will, but that doesn't mean he's not very good. But if we're going to say that about Lamar, I think on a lesser level, we also have to say that about Dak. I think Dak is excellent. He doesn't have multiple MVPs, and he's not the rusher that Lamar is. But year in, year out, Dak Prescott shows up, wins lots of games, performs at a really high level, puts up great numbers. Yeah, but he's never won the Super Bowl. But neither does Lamar. And we think Lamar's great. So Dak Prescott at 6, I really like that. Justin Herbert at 7. Whatever, man. Like, all right. Okay, all right. All right. Sure, if you feel that way about Justin Herbert, knock yourself out. Drake May at 8, that's fine. Little flavor of the month there. Jared Goff at 9, I think that's a tip of the cap to a player who's been doing it now for a while at a pretty high level. And Caleb Williams coming off a great season with great moments. A lot of signature wins. Jordan Love is unmentioned in the top 10. This is what was written about him. Control the offense, protection, and route adjustments. He has really grown in those areas, a veteran NFL offensive coach. Quote, I don't think he gets enough credit for playing the position consistently well, and he's got the athletic traits to match. It's another NFC scout. Folks, here's why Jordan Love isn't in the top 10. And if you listen to my show last night, I'm going to just repeat myself. Let me make this abundantly clear. He's not in the top 10 because they lost to the Bears in the wild card round. That's it. If they had won that game, he'd be in the top 10. I don't know who he'd replace. I'm not sure. Maybe he'd replace Jared Goff. Maybe he'd replace Caleb Williams. I don't know. He would be in the top 10. It's that simple. And I know some of you are like, but his numbers are so much better than Caleb's not as consistent in over the course of a game in a season. He's not as accurate from the pocket and the air yards per time. All right. Yep. Sure. I don't know. I don't know how their stats stack up. I don't really care. If you want that stuff, I'm sure Bukowski's got a great breakdown at Locked On Packers today. He's very good at it. It's worth your time if you're interested in such things. But I'll tell you is, if they had won that game against the Bears, he'd be in the top 10. Losing repeatedly in the first round has consequences. Even if there was a reason you lost in the first round, someone was hurt. Even if the coach is bad, we had to fire the coach. It doesn't matter. Losing repeatedly in the first round for whatever reason, in whatever circumstances, has consequences. Look at the Bucks. The Bucks are a brilliant example of this, Wisconsin sports fans. Listen to it. Heed my words now. The Bucks made the second round against the Celtics in 2022, and I thought Giannis played exceptionally well. I think that team may have been better than the championship team. But Chris Middleton got hurt, and they didn't have quite enough to beat the Celtics team that eventually represented the East. That Celtics team probably should have won the title if all things were, you know, if the Celtics would have executed and you know, lived up to their billing and their talent. So losing in 7, Jason Tatum had the game of his life in game 6. After that, the Bucks lost in the first round to the Heat and then to the Pacers. And, well, they fired Budenholzer. Well, and then they, you know, Dame got hurt and Giannis was hurt. At a certain point, it doesn't matter. If you can't get out of the first round of the playoffs, we're going to start looking past you. But Giannis has been great. Yeah, but losing in the first round, man, has consequences. We're going to give MVP consideration and buzz to other people. We're going to schedule other teams on Christmas. I remember the first year with Giannis that the Bucks didn't have a Christmas Day game. And my thought was, yeah, losing in the first round has consequences. It's the same with the Packers. If you want Jordan Love to be praised, why doesn't Jordan Love get talked about more? Because he hasn't been playing in deep, meaningful playoff runs late into January. That's why. I'm not even saying that it's his fault. I don't think it's his fault. The more I think about this team and the more we talk critically about this team, I thought Rob Reichel did a great job of this yesterday. I think Jordan Love is one of the best things this team has going. Like, I think Jordan Love is far from the issue or the thing that's holding this team back. He's far from the front of that line. I think this team has lots of other issues and other things that are pressing needs or pressing questions before Jordan Love. But it doesn't matter. Unless maybe you're Justin Herbert. There seems to be exceptions for these other guys, which is why Justin Herbert is so confounding to me. But I get why Jordan Love is in the top 10. Stop losing in the first round of the playoffs. People won't take you seriously if you lose repeatedly in the first round of the playoffs. We'll stop caring. It's just human nature. So I don't know how his stats stack up towards the other guys. I don't care. Stop losing in the first round of the playoffs. Stop gagging games you have no business gagging, even if your numbers are great in them. And I'm saying not at Jordan Love, but at the team. The team as a whole. People think less of you. People think less of the Packers, their coaches, their players, their quarterbacks, because they keep losing in the first round. 608-321-1670. Let's take some phone calls. Line number one's the Bill Michaels Show. Who's this?
5: Hey, Grant. It's Todd in Green Bay.
0: Hey, Todd. What's going on? Welcome.
5: Yeah, great. Yeah, thanks. Great take. Like almost everything I wanted to say you just said, but I guess I'm taking issue again with Flores and Sims that, you know, they're saying, is it the Packers? You know, the Packers sometimes dominate for three quarters. And again, it's not because Matt LaFleur is a great coach. It's because we have good players that overcome Matt LaFleur's bad coaching. Okay. And yes, he's better than Herbert. Again, I said this before, he played better than most of the playoff team quarterbacks last year. And so, and you're right, he's not in top 10 because they didn't win, beat the Bears. But coaching matters. Ben Johnson made Caleb Williams better. Okay, made the Bears better. Mm-hmm. And that's the problem with the Packers. I want the national media to stop saying that Matt LaFleur is a great coach or play caller. Aaron Rodgers did not play that great the last 5 years with Matt LaFleur. We should have beat Tom Brady. Tom Brady's a great player. He won the game, but Aaron Rodgers had plenty of chances to win that game, and he didn't. So I don't want that. I'm glad what Aaron Rodgers did. He beat all the Bears. I'm so happy he won so many games. But Aaron Rodgers did not play very consistent under Matt LaFleur in the last 4 or 5 years, and we should have won more playoff games. Matt LaFleur is a problem. I want the national media to start saying the problem with the Packers is the Packers coaching staff, especially on the offensive side.
0: So I think it started a little bit, Todd. That's a great call. Appreciate it. Thank you. Here's the disconnect, Todd, and maybe this is what you're talking about, because I think lots of people have been critical of Matt LaFleur. I couldn't at this moment give you an example. But I think Matt LaFleur's faced plenty of criticism. The disconnect for me, and for lots of, I think, Packers fans who are stuck in this Matt LaFleur vortex, where they feel like, am I taking crazy pills? Why is what I'm feeling about the coach not matching what people are saying? I remember listening to, I might be able to find the sound. I'll look over the commercial break, but I remember listening to John Middlecoff, who podcasts with Colin Cowherd. He's got his show 3 and Out. I think he's really good. He's a former scout. Excellent. And he was talking early on last season about Matt LaFleur, and it had come across his desk, or it had been asked in a mailbag or something, like, hey, Ed Policy says he's not going to extend Matt LaFleur until after the year. So the setup, or I guess the conversation then became, okay, what does Matt LaFleur need to do to earn an extension, right? And we had these same conversations on this show. And what I remember Middlecoff saying, and what I remember what we said is, you got to win a playoff game or two. You can't get bounced in the first round. I think that was maybe not conventional wisdom, but it was pretty widely accepted last year that another first round exit was not going to be good enough, and that Matt LaFleur would need to do better. We all accepted that before the season, the beginning of the season. We were all on the same page there. And Todd, I imagine, based on what you just said on the phone about Matt LaFleur, you're probably on the same page too. We're all there. And then the exact thing that we said couldn't happen happened. And the president of the Packers extends Matt LaFleur and then comes out and acts surprised that anyone expected otherwise. That's the disconnect. And maybe it's just an Ed Policy thing. Maybe it's a media thing. Although Todd, we're in a rough spot in the media calendar where if you're looking to turn on sports talk radio and hear, you know, pointed, cogent Matt LaFleur negativity, like we're in baseball season now, we're in the World Cup. So there's other things going on, but I'm with you in that last year, I think if you would ask most people, hey, if Matt LaFleur, and the Packers losing the first round of the playoffs again, is that good enough? Most people would say, no, it'd be probably time to make a change. And then that exact thing happened. And I think the injuries played a role too in how it was viewed, but also I don't think injuries cost them that game against the Bears. And I don't think the injuries cost them against Dallas. And I don't think the injuries cost that game against Cleveland or Carolina. I don't think injuries cost them the first game that they gagged in Chicago when they botched the onside kick. And I don't think injury, like, so I get the disconnect, Todd. I do. But I think there's plenty of good criticism being pointed at Matt LaFleur and the Packers. And there should be. They absolutely deserve it. They're riding a 5-game losing streak. Micah Parsons went down. They didn't win another game. So that speaks poorly on everyone, but I think especially on the head coach who's in charge of everyone and everything. 608-321-1670. It's the Bill Michaels Show. Who's this?
1: Hey, this is Greg in Green Bay.
0: Hey, Greg. What's going on?
1: Hey, how you doing? Yeah, so maybe you can help me out. When did Matt LaFleur begin coaching for the Packers?
0: It would have been 2019, early 2019. 2019 would have been his first season.
1: When did Rodgers win an MVP last?
0: So this is what I would have added to Todd, too. If you want to say they underperformed in the playoffs, that's fine. He did win two MVPs, and they played offense at a really high level.
1: Yeah, so I don't know what Todd's on, but, I mean, I get it. It's okay not to like LaFleur. Like, I get it. That's fine. I personally don't mind him. He wasn't on the field. He didn't botch the onside kick, you know, like I forgot who you guys had on. Watson tried to catch the ball with one hand in the playoff game. Mm-hmm. You know, like, it's okay not to like him, but to just come up with, like, these wacky narratives on why he's a bad coach just doesn't make a lot of sense to me. Like, I mean, Todd lives in a world where he actually thinks Aaron Rodgers declined when Matt LaFleur got there. And yeah. I think a lot of LaFleur haters live in that world, and that's just kind of bonkers to me.
0: So I would agree with all of that. I think that's a good addition. Appreciate the call. To say that they underperformed in the playoffs, totally fair, 100%. Aaron Rodgers played some great football, and offensively they played lots of great football under Matt LaFleur. I was just choosing more to focus on the wins and the losses in the playoffs. I don't think that retaining Matt LaFleur was a cut and dry decision, or firing him was a cut and dry decision. I think there are arguments to be made on both sides, and I see it. And Ed Policy's decided to bring him back. And I've said this since the Monday we learned of that extension for Matt LaFleur. Ed Policy will have to wear this decision in a year when the season ends. If the Packers end up in the same spot in the 7 seed, losing on opening weekend, I'm going to then look at Ed Policy and say, why wasn't it clear? This team had been yelling at you for a couple of seasons. We have a ceiling. This is our limit. And you said, this is our guy. Brought him back, and the results are exactly the same. So that's the risk that Ed Policy is running by bringing Matt LaFleur back. And this is what Rob Reichel talked about yesterday. I'll get to that sound coming up. But one more call here before our break. Bill Michaels Show, who's this?
7: Hey, good morning.
0: Good morning. Who's this?
7: This is Don from Rockford.
0: Hey, Don. What's going on?
7: Hey, you know, my whole take on this thing with Love and Matt LaFleur, I really think that last year that LaFleur had a meeting with Policy, and it was more of a come to Jesus meeting, and you know, I think he had to extend them just to show faith and to the team and stuff. But you know, I think he's on the hot seat more than anybody this year, and I absolutely love Jordan Love. The guy's such a vanilla cool cucumber that he kind of irritates you in a sense that you want to see a little more excitement. Mm-hmm. But you know, that guy, he keeps taking you down the field, taking you, and he gets things done. Maybe it's not the most pretty and most cool and seamless way of doing it, but he gets it done. And then the defense gives it up. And, you know, one of the things that last year I saw some comparisons between Joe Barry and I lost his name.
0: Jeff Hafley.
7: Hafley. The comparisons at the end of the season were almost identical.
0: Yep.
7: And, you know, and obviously a lot of that was to injury last year. But, you know, that speaks volumes when you start seeing what, you know, they can't hold the lead. And Barry, you know, that was the same complaint about Joe Barry, that there wasn't enough toughness and there wasn't enough, you know, hammering going on. And yeah, I'm really looking forward to this new defensive coordinator from Philly.
0: I am too, because he's been a high-level, good defensive coordinator before. I just got to run to a break, so I'm sorry to cut you off. You're spot on about Barry and Hafley. They were mostly the same. And guess what? Packers fans, I know this isn't what you've been told on most radio and podcasts and by most Packers beat reporters. Joe Barry didn't have the players that Jeff Hafley had. Joe Barry didn't get a half season of Micah Parsons. He never had Xavier McKinney. He never had Adrian Cooper. He was running Quay Walker around there when Quay Walker was getting suspended for punching trainers. And Rudy Ford. And guess what? Joe Barry, his defense never gave up 25 in the fourth quarter of a playoff game. Joe Barry also didn't get named as a head coach. So, you know, you're absolutely right. I don't think they'll miss Jeff Hafley at all. It's not to say that Jonathan Gannon will be much better. They won't miss Jeff Hafley. I feel pretty confident in saying that. We'll take a break here. Chuck Freeman will talk baseball at the bottom of this hour. A couple more Packers thoughts next.
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5: So when I go, well, is Matt LaFleur going to get extended? I'd say he better win some playoff games, because I do think there's a chance that you could question. It's kind of like the James Franklin thing. James Franklin did not get fired because he lost to Oregon. He did not get fired because he lost to Ohio State. He got fired the moment he started losing to UCLA and Northwestern. Now, part of it for Matt LaFleur, it goes, what is your ceiling? And your ceiling, because, and it could be the quarterback. Where is Jordan Love going to fall? Is he Dak Prescott? Like, how's he going to play in the playoffs? But ultimately, he's going to determine Matt LaFleur's fate. Obviously, Matt LaFleur has some control over that because he's calling the plays. But, like, he's not telling Jordan Love to throw across his body in the red zone right to a Carolina defender. Like, I'm sure he's not giving him the thumbs up on that.
6: A little bit from John Middlecoff, some sound that I pulled. This was maybe in the first month of the year last year. And I remember this, you know, John Middlecoff saying, well, if Matt LaFleur wants to get extended, you heard it there, you better win some playoff games. I think most people are like, yeah, probably needs to. They probably need to take a step this year to show that Matt LaFleur should be retained. And then they didn't. They lost in the first round, and everyone's like, okay. Anyways, Ed Policy extension. You know, sure, there were some injuries, but again, I never say that injuries don't matter. Injuries were a big factor in the way the Packers season went last year. And I tell this to Bill probably once a week, and he's probably sick of me saying it. You're probably sick of me hearing it if you listen to the show. I always feel the need to jump in and say, okay, yeah, guys, they were injured, but they didn't lose to Cleveland or Dallas because they were injured. I don't think they lost to Philly because they were injured. I don't think they lost that first game in Chicago because they were injured. They didn't lose the last game in Chicago because they were injured. They were perfectly capable of winning all of those games. They had a lead in most of them. It had nothing to do with injuries. Now, if they go to Seattle in the divisional round, or wherever they would have gone next, I think it would have been Seattle, and lose then, or they go to play the Rams, and they fight hard in one of those games and they lose, you say, okay, you needed Kraft, you needed Parsons, you needed Zach Tom, you just didn't have the horses. Fine. In fact, I

0: think Matt LaFleur, if they had won both of those games against the Bears, the regular season game and the postseason game, and they had found a way to win, you know, one more game down the stretch. I don't know which one. I think Matt, that's a great job done by Matt LaFleur. Find a way to rally the troops after Micah Parsons get hurt. Beat your rival twice on the road. The second time in the postseason because your team didn't quit. Your team didn't give up when Micah Parsons went down. They fought until it literally didn't matter anymore. They fought until they just were outmanned and outgunned. That's what the Niners did. That's what Kyle Shanahan and Robert Saleh got out of their group. They went to Philly and won a playoff game without Fred Warner and without Nick Bosa and without Brandon Ayuk and all those guys. George Kittle, I can't remember if he got hurt in that game or I don't remember when he popped his Achilles. They kept losing guys and the Niners, they didn't care. They just kept playing. They kept battling and the Packers checked out. You heard Matt LaFleur or Mike Clemens tell that story of, you know, when he was in the locker room and they were talking with a player about, was it the Chicago loss or the Baltimore loss? And the player basically said, look, we're going to go to Minnesota next week and we're going to lose. And then we're going to play our first round playoff game and we're going to lose. And the season's going to be over. So what do I have to be bent out of shape about? Like, that was the Packers' mindset. So again, to bring this all around and to understand some of your frustrations about Matt LaFleur, we're going to have a shorter segment here to get to Chuck Freeman coming up. I understand why fans are frustrated is because last year, the standard, it seems like, was pretty clearly defined. Go farther this year and win a playoff game or two, or there's going to be changes. And then they lost five in a row to end the year, and they bowed out in the playoffs the same way that they had previously, and then the guy got an extension. So I get it. I do get the frustration. So we'll get back to the Packers at 12 o'clock. Chuck Freeman is going to join us next, the Lockdown Brewers podcast. Talk a little baseball, the All-Star break, the trade deadline, all that coming up next.
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13: If I were to ask you what makes for a good night's sleep, you'd probably say a dark, quiet room, not too many things on your mind. But every night when you go to get some Z's, how often do you really think about the temperature in your bedroom? Temperature may be one of the most underappreciated factors in sleep. That's according to the Senior Vice President of Research and Scientific Affairs at the National Sleep Foundation. We often hear about lights and screens and stress, but even modest changes in temperature and airflow can influence both how quickly you fall asleep and how deeply you stay asleep. Most experts will recommend a room temperature of 60 to 67 degrees Fahrenheit. You might also experiment with your sheets and what you actually wear to bed. Play around a bit and see what improves your sleep. You might be delightfully surprised. I'm Dr. Sanjay Gupta, helping you live a better life.
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22: The Miz is not going to pitch. He didn't recover well from his last start, and we owe it to him to take a little more time. So,
23: what's he dealing with?
22: Just, he didn't recover well. His arm doesn't feel great. His body doesn't feel great. And there's no imaging or none of that stuff going on. We're just giving him a rest. And you know, he needs some time away from throwing right now. He's had a big load, and we're making that decision. You know, give him a break. Because he didn't, his throwing program today was a little clunky, and we just didn't like what we saw, and we're going to hold him out.
0: Pat Murphy explaining the Brewers' decision to hold Miz out on Sunday. Not going to pitch in the All-Star game. He was there yesterday. Lots of media appearances. We had Kurt on in the first hour. He's got a good story about that. The pomp and circumstance. The Journal Sentinel today. It's the Bill Michaels Show. Welcome back. Bill's taking the day off. It's the All-Star break. Good time to use a day or two. He'll be back tomorrow. Just a day to get some things done around the house. I'd say he'd work on the yard, but based on what he's told us, I don't think he has a front yard right now, because I think that's where the construction workers hang out. They got his road all torn up. Chuck Freeman is here, the Locked On Brewers podcast. It's Tuesday. Appreciate Chuck doing this with me instead of Bill today. Chuck, it's nice to see you. How are you?
24: Oh, great to join the pride of Dunn County right here.
0: what do you think Mrs. Fatigue, Harrison's Fatigue, Sproat's recent performance, Woodruff's injury. If you have any concern, what is your level of concern about the state of the rotation right now?
24: Oh, because fatigue always, anytime I hear a manager or a general manager say, oh, you know, it's just a little soreness, a little elbow stiffness, a little down on this fastball. Somehow that always turns out to be Tommy John surgery.
0: Yeah.
24: I don't want to go there, but you know what I'm saying? It always seems to start something really small. Then all of a sudden, he's going for a first exam, a second exam, a fifth opinion. And then I don't know. It was odd. The news of Miz. That's what the Brewers are saying. We're going to go with them on their word on that. I don't always like to do that, but we'll take them at their word right now that Miz is, his Saturday workout didn't go as planned. Let's say.
0: I agree with you on Miz because I think this might have sneaky been their plan all along. You know what I mean? We're going to line him up Sunday, keep him out of the All-Star game, and then we'll buy him a little extra rest. Miz concerns me the least. Not to say that there's no concern because, Chuck, Pat Murphy says, well, we're not concerned. Okay. Like, you hear that every time. You know what I mean? That's like the wind blowing or the sun shining with Pat Murphy. Harrison, I'm not so sure because he was such a big part of how they won games in the first half, Chuck. A big part of their recipe was we win every Miz start, we win every Harrison start, and then we find a way to do pretty well in the others the best we can. Harrison may have been due for a little regression anyways. If he regresses or is unhealthy, this team looks markedly different, especially now without Brandon Woodruff.
24: Yeah, Harrison, his last six starts, if you look back,
0: a little
24: shaky there, his last six starts or so. The first 10 or 11 are really, really good, but the last six, not so good. And with the Miz, I think, Grant, it might be a time where they just I looked at this back in June. I said, are they going to taper him off a little bit and maybe cut back his innings? I thought it might be a situation like this, that they would start like an Ashby or an opener for a couple of innings, get you through that, and then maybe pitch Miz for five innings.
0: Sure.
24: So you can kind of bridge the seven innings right there. I thought this is as soon as early June, because I was like, man, he's stacking up some innings here. And then when he pitched that one hitter back a couple of weeks ago on a Friday night, I was like, did they really want that from him? So I could see something like that take place. But, yeah, it's either an injury to Miz or it was the plan to just kind of scale him back a little bit and even give him the – I don't believe he's going to pitch in the Miami series, which is right after the All-Star break here at home.
0: Nice long break for Miz. Yeah. Hopefully that's how they've planned it and it's part of a plan and their hand hasn't been forced. We'll see on that. I guess there's no real reason to speculate right now. What have you seen from Brandon Sproat? Because every once in a while I'll give you a start where it's like he's coming along. Because I think with Brandon Sproat, the idea is, well, he's going to do a lot of growing this year, but by the end of the year, hopefully that's a guy you can rely on. And I don't know if I feel much closer to that spot than I would have a month or two or three ago, which concerns me a bit.
24: No, and if the Brewers got to the postseason, I wouldn't see Sproat starting a game.
0: Okay.
24: Unless there's absolutely a necessity there that he's got to start a game. Now, because some other guys have faltered, that might be the case. But Sproat, for a guy who's pitching in the lower part of the rotation and a guy who, you know, we're not expecting all, because the standard has been set so high from the front three guys when they're healthy, that we expect Drone and Sproat to go out there. I think Drone is a more of a reliever, and I think Sproat is a guy, he's coming along fine, still trying to find. There's some days he looks terrific out there, and other days it's like, oh my gosh, get him out of there after four innings. But again, bottom of the rotation guy, we can't expect them all to be like the Miz.
0: All right, that's fair. All right, I'll back off on Brandon Sproat a little bit. We'll check in a month or so. I guess I just...
24: How about him, are you?
0: What was that?
24: Are you a little tough on Sproat?
0: Well, Saturday's start, and to be fair, he was moved from Friday to Saturday. Mm-hmm. If you struggle and you give up some runs, that's one thing. I think it was the fact that he hit three guys where it's like, okay, man, like, mm-hmm. I understand you're not going to be Miz, but by this point in the season, I was hoping he'd be a bit more polished, I guess. That's the only thing.
24: See, I'm not in the market of going out there and getting a four or five guy who's as equal as Sproated or Drone.
0: Agreed. Yeah.
24: And giving up a minor league, you know, just going out and getting another starter and giving up a minor league prospect, no matter who it is. Well, you already got those kind of guys.
0: Frankie Montas, that's the example. Like, did that really make you? You got an arm a couple of years ago, and he was pretty good for them. But did that move? Is that the type of move that raises your ceiling?
24: No, No, not at all. If you were to tell me, well, the Brewers, let's say this was back then and we had the rotation, the Brewers got the rotation it is now. They're going to go out and get Frankie Montes. I was like, to replace who? I mean, is he better than the five guys?
0: Yeah.
24: No, but maybe a little different stage back then. But yeah, I just, I would say they're probably going to be in a market for a starting pitcher. Maybe not one of the top tier guys, but maybe one of those second tier guys. I wouldn't like it, but maybe that's the case.
0: So, well, let's talk about the deadline next. Chuck Freeman is here, Locked On Brewers, and you interact with not just people on the Brewers beat, but you guys on the Locked On Network. You have a podcast for every team, and you do plenty of crossover, so you're talking to these other hosts. My concern is, and you've done sports talk radio for a long time, so you get how it is. We get to this time of year, it's buy or sell talk. Do they need a bat? Do they need an arm? And every fan base is doing this. My concern, and I feel like a little bit of a whiny, you know, rain on the parade guy, who's actually going to be selling? If every team needs a bat and an arm, I don't know where these bats or arms are coming from. You know, like, I don't know if Scooble's getting sold. I don't know if the Twins are going to sell Joe Ryan. So if everyone needs a bat and an arm, I wonder who's trading these bats and these arms. That's my concern right now.
24: Oh, and all these teams that were borderline about to make a move, Grant, are winning games.
0: They all got hot. Yep.
24: The Tigers are winning games, and so is Boston.
0: Yep.
24: Boston, I got an 8-game winning streak, so I guess they're not trading Sonny Gray. Most everybody thinks they're still in it because of the playoff expansion that happened, you know, several years ago. But so I think that's the case. I don't think anybody wants to sell. And if they are selling, they're holding out for the best possible deal out there. But if the Tigers are 4 or 4.5 out, why would they sell Scooble?
0: I wouldn't. They have too much invested. You know, you have these teams. The Tigers or the Blue Jays or some of these teams with so much invested just because the first half of the season doesn't go your way. The American League is down. The playoff has been expanded so widely. Why would you sell? If you're even a little close, why would you sell? I don't know. Minnesota might be the most interesting team to me. Buxton has a no trade and he's always been adamant that he's not going anywhere. Okay. Joe Ryan is the piece that I'm looking at. If Minnesota decides to sell him, okay, that's a real chip. But if Joe Ryan's off the market, I don't think Scooble's getting moved. Take Sonny Gray off the board because I think Boston might want to add because they, you know, they can take on salary. They're one of the teams that can do it if they set their mind to it and they keep winning. I'm with you. If the Brewers are going to make a move, we hear this all the time. Well, you don't need to get Scooble, but you should get somebody. I'm of the belief that if you decide you need an arm to help you win a World Series, then go get the best arm that's out there. You know what I mean? If you're going to give up prospects, then you might as well, you know, Go get a guy who you actually believe can be a lead instead of a guy who can just kind of help you like Frankie Montas did.
24: Which the Brewers will never do. They're exactly. Never in play. And I bet you Kurt, I didn't hear Kurt, but I mean, Kurt, from what I understand, is in the same belief, Kurt Hoag, the Journal Sentinel, that they're never going to give up one of their top prospects for Scooble. The talk of that, or even Joe Ryan, if that's what's going to cost you, they're not trading one of their top prospects for that. And that's just the way the Brewers do business. You remember last year, they didn't do anything at the trading deadline. Mm-hmm. And then the next day, they started a 14-game winning streak. So the Brewers, I feel like some of the best moves the Brewers, a football GM, I think Ron Wolf might have said this one time, some of the best moves you don't make are the best moves you make.
0: Yeah.
24: I think it was Doug Belvin who said that. Some of the best moves you make are the ones you don't make. Like in the offseason, the Brewers did not go after Suarez and he signed with the Reds. And I was like, how could the Brewers not be in on this guy? This guy was making $15 million a year. And the Reds, the guys unlocked on the Reds, they were jumping, they were hitting the ceiling, they were flying high. And I was ticked off. Well, here is Suarez hitting .206 and I mean, Brewers aren't much better at third base, but still didn't have to pay this $15-17 million for the guy.
0: And they have flexibility. That's the other thing. And I think Brewers fans, we're experiencing this with Yelich a little bit right now, Chuck. Mm-hmm. We don't have a lot of experience. I've seen Sam Olber talk about this because Council showed that, I think it was Kepner who had a story in The Athletic. Council told him, like, look, the disadvantage of being a team that spends on players is you're kind of like, we need to run Bregman out there. Like, we don't have much flexibility. The Brewers, you know, Luis Renifo might not be any good, but they can move on from him and they can go to somebody else. They can rotate guys around. They're not really beholden to anybody because of a contract other than maybe Yelich. I suppose we can talk about that. How do you feel about the way they've used him and maybe how they should use him in the second half?
24: Well, Harry Carey used to say, just because we're paying these guys a lot of money, do we got to keep running them out there?
0: Yeah.
24: It would be about Bregman, but that's a terrible Harry Carey.
0: That was pretty good.
24: Could you say the same thing with Yelich, though? I mean, if the two guys who are making north of $20 million on this team are not producing, and that's Woodruff because of injury and Yelich because he's just not producing.
0: Yeah.
24: Do you need to keep running Yelich out there? I don't know. I thought toward the end, before the All-Star break, there were a couple of times he was not in the starting lineup against left-handed pitching. And I said, God, that's odd. One of your better players isn't there in there against a left-hander. And it might be just that, could he be segueing? Now, the Brewers will never say that.
0: No.
24: The Brewers, the company line there will be, oh, no, Christian Yelich is still an important part of our team. We need him. And he's on top of it. That's Antanasio's guy right there.
0: Mm-hmm.
24: Christian Yelich.
0: And I think he is the face and the voice, and I think he is important, and I think they do need him to play well to win at the highest level, but that doesn't mean you need him out there on a Tuesday night if you don't think that's a great matchup. You know what I mean?
24: But Twitter will go, oh, we need the DFA Yelich like we did Lorenzo Cain.
0: Yeah.
24: Not happening.
0: No.
24: Yelich is on here for the duration.
0: Yes. I would tend to agree. What do you think about Lara so far? He's been fun to watch. I don't know if a player has matched the eye test so quickly. Maybe since Sal Frelick, when they brought him up a couple summers ago, and you watch him in his first game, you're like, oh, yeah, that's a ball player. He plays the Brewers way. That'll help him win. Luis Lara has been an entertaining and, I think, a helpful shot in the arm for this team.
24: It's just, where are they going to play him, though? It's like everybody's had to take a seat at one time or another. Right field, center field, where are they going to play? Because they brought him up to play him every day.
0: Or close to it, at least. You know, they brought him up to replace Blake Perkins, but he can't play every 4, 5, 6 days like Perkins was. That's a non-starter.
24: No, because then they might as well keep him in Nashville.
0: Exactly. Which is why he was there as long as he was. They could have brought him up to replace Perkins on June 1st if they wanted.
24: Yeah, sure. Sure. And then they waited till he just outgrew AAA, and they said, well, we finally got to bring this guy up here.
0: Yeah.
24: So they, but they bring their tippy-top prospect guys. They're bringing up, and they're going to play them guys. If you look at the guys that they're, you know, the Terangs, the Frelicks, Churios, they're not platooning any of these guys. They're bringing them up, and they're going to go into the lineup.
0: Pratt right now, too, recent example.
24: Pratt. I think the same with Lara. It's just like, where is he going to play in that crowded outfield? That's just a really curious spot. I do think in the offseason, Grant, and you heard it here first, I think they will trade Sal Frelick in the offseason. That's my gut feeling. I think Frelick is an odd man out there. They'll massage the outfield the rest of the season. But I think they're hoping to get as much out of Sal, and Sal might be the Cal Durbin in the offseason, where they traded Caleb Durbin in the offseason. Was a little bit of a surprise. Don't be surprised if Frelick's the guy. The same.
0: And I think you got to continue to play Garrett Mitchell, too, because you're seeing growth the month of June and the month of July for him. He finally has a chance to play a little bit and to struggle, right? Like, he never really had that opportunity because he'd never been healthy long enough to have a good moment, to have a bad moment, to get better, to grow, to improve. I think Garrett Mitchell's got to play more often than not. So I think Sal Frelick probably is that guy. Yeah,
24: I think he is. And I think Mitchell would be right in that package, too, with Frelick. Not the same trade deal, but I'm saying I could see a thing where they would trade Frelick and Mitchell, not necessarily in the same kind of trade, but I could see that happening as well. You got some prospects coming up. There's got to be room for these guys.
0: What's a player in the second half you have circled as a player who needs to give them a little bit more than they got in the first half?
24: Good question. Man, you gave me an idea from one of my podcasts.
0: There you go.
24: Thank you. Any other suggestions? I would say, Grant, the second part of the season, boy, I don't know if I want to go there on Mitchell. I think there's more there with two guys, Terang and somebody we just talked about, Frelick. I think Frelick is better than this. Not necessarily he's going to jack home runs, and he hit his first since April the other night. But I think those two guys in particular, I think we're going to see a little bit better second halves than he did the first half. Not that Terang had a bad first half, he didn't, but I think he's so talented, I think he's even going to have a better second half.
0: I think you started to see Sal in the last month play a little bit better, and of course that's when they bring up Luis Lara. So we're getting to the point where it's like, okay, Sal should play every day, and now they got to find room with Luis Lara. Luckily, he's a switch hitter, so you can find some room and you can find some at-bats there.
24: I think Sal had a great first half. He had a great June.
0: Yeah.
24: Not first half, but a great June. But July is a little slumping here, but he did have a good June.
0: Churio and Contreras, their overall numbers are great. I think on an at-bat to at-bat basis, a little bit more consistency. It's like golf, right? Like Churio to me is a golfer who's a scratch golfer, but he has an eagle and two birdies every round, and then he also shanks a couple balls like into the neighbor's house next door. Like, could we even that out a little bit so I can trust and lean on Contreras and Churio on an at-bat to at-bat basis to give you a quality at-bat a little bit more often?
24: You know, sticking this about Churio, I think there's another level that he hasn't gotten to yet as well. Yeah, he's got the 13 home runs, hitting about 278, and he's come through. He's having a nice year. He's just not having an all-star type year. And this is his third year, and I'm not saying he should have been an all-star this year, but this isn't it. I think there's more there with Churio being even better than he is right now.
0: So I would agree on that. I look forward to listening to Lockdown Brewers this week. This is a fun week, Chuck. People say it's a slow time here. No, this is the week where we have so much flexibility to talk about whatever we want. It's an opportunity. Look at it that way this week.
24: It is. It is one of those. Then football starts, and there we go. And then we're pushing it all in on all sports. But the All-Star break. I don't like the All-Star break. They added the extra day, so we don't start till Friday now. It used to be starting on Thursday, but. I feel like, you get to Friday and it's a 9-game homestand for the Brewers. The Brewers got to have a winning homestand. They got to get back on the winning track. But I do think that they look like a tired team playing two doubleheaders in 1 week, 18 games in 17 days. I think, Grant, that kind of tired them out a little bit.
0: I would agree wholeheartedly. So they'll get a break. You take some time. It's much deserved for you. Take some time this week, Chuck. Appreciate your time. I got to run. We'll get you back with Bill next week. I look forward to it already.
24: You got it, Grant.
0: Chuck Freeman, the Locked On Brewers podcast. Love Chuck. Always does an outstanding job. We took him right up to the end. So we got to take a break here. We'll wrap up hour number 2.
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final segment, hour number two, will be quick here. In the next hour, I have called on two friends to help me fill the show. So, the first being Kurt Hogan, hour number one, which is perfect because Kurt's in Philadelphia. He's covering the All-Star Game and the Home Run Derby and Miz. And so just great Brewers talk. Chuck Freeman, Justin Garcia, who's a friend. He's with the Bucks Radio Network, a former Bill producer as well, which is lore that I always love bringing up. So, Justin, we'll talk a little summer league. I mostly just want to ask him about Tyler Hero getting punched by Bam Adebayo because that's juicy. So we'll get to that next hour as well. Some Packers talk before we eventually wrap up, and I'll take more of your calls. However, coming up in 3 or 4 minutes here, Kate Fox is in the studio, and she has shared a take that I think is just excellent. So she's going to talk a little Brewers with us and maybe a couple of other things coming up as we begin hour number three. Can text and call if you'd like to join 608-321-1670. Appreciate everyone in the cheap seats. There is nothing like the view from the cheap seats. Thanks to everyone on the live stream. Bill will be back tomorrow. Just a day off to do some work around the house, Bill said. So I hope that he's finding today productive and restful. It's a good week to take a day off. Hour number two coming up next. We'll get an update from Zach, and Kate Fox will join us for a couple of minutes next on the Bill Michaels Show.

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1: Brewers are enjoying the All-Star break. After playing 27 games in 27 days, they hit the All-Star break with their most wins ever, 59, and own a five-game lead in the NL Central on the Cubs. The All-Star game is tonight. William Contreras, the only Brewer player that will see time. The team returns for the break on Friday when they open up a series against the Marlins in Milwaukee. Turning to the Bucks, they dropped to 0-3 in summer league action last night, lost to the Suns in Las Vegas. The losses are piling up, so are the stats for first-round pick Braden Berry. He had 23 points, 8 rebounds, 6 assists last night, now averaging 22.3 points per game. The Arizona guard was asked this week to describe his offensive approach.
2: When I play, I just try to be aggressive. You know, I feel like when I'm aggressive, that's when I'm at my best. I'm always going to make the right play, or at least most of the time make the right play. But yeah, when I'm aggressive, put foul pressure, put pressure on the rim. When we get to the regular games, the NBA, like, you get 6 fouls, you know, get people fouled out and stuff, try to get in the bonus, and get other people around me involved.
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1: Well, we're now just a little more than 2 weeks out from the start of Packers training camp. Rookies due to report July 27th. Veterans 2 weeks from today, and the first practice held on July 29th. It's the first of 13 practices open to the public, including the annual family night on August 7th inside Lambeau Field. And Coach Luke Fickell and several Badgers going to be in Chicago 2 weeks from today for Big Ten Media Days. With this Wisconsin Sports Zone Network update, I'm Zach Heil. Print.

0: at 3. I can't believe it. 2 hours down that fast. That easy. Show's flying by. Bill will be back tomorrow. My name is Grant Bills. Justin Garcia will talk Bucks Summer League, but really, I just want to ask him about Tyler Herro and Bam Adebayo getting in a fight in Las Vegas. We'll do that at the bottom of this hour. But meanwhile, Kate Fox is here. Kate, hello.
1: Hey, one question about this whole Tyler Herro situation.
0: Please.
1: Does it make you like him more?
0: That's a great question. If he was not a Buck, I would not be siding with him.
1: Okay.
0: But I think I'm on his side. I don't know what they're fighting over. But
1: some comment that was made, right?
0: I think he posted some graphic about Bam Adebayo and Giannis being like two of the worst mid-range shooters in basketball. I think that was Tyler Herro's way of saying, oh, so you're going to get rid of me, the only guy who can make a jump shot on this team? You know what I mean? Like, maybe that was more the point that he was making. It seems like a little harsh, a harsh reason to punch someone, wouldn't you say?
1: I mean, no, if you're teammates and you're posting about how
0: we're not teammates anymore.
1: Well, if you're ex-teammates and you're posting about how bad your ex-teammate sucks at shooting.
0: This is fair.
1: Isn't there like some guy code there?
0: I don't know. Well, you tell me, you're a college athlete.
1: I was a college athlete. I would say absolutely. If one of my teammates was just putting me through the ringer on social media after they transferred to another school, I think there has to be some beef there. Maybe both of them run a little hot. I think that's fair to say. And I definitely don't side with Tyler Herro, but
0: okay,
1: there's a big but. I like Tyler Herro more because he did this, because it shows that he's kind of signed with the Bucks now. Like, that's his hometown. That's where he's having all that gusto.
0: I think he is excited to play for the Bucks. I don't think that's manufactured. I don't think that's fake. I think he likes the idea.
1: I think he legit is. And so I'm fired up that he's excited about it and that he's willing to get, you know, in somebody's face. And is it because he likes to fight? Maybe.
0: Maybe. I wouldn't, of all the people to fight, I probably wouldn't pick Bam Adebayo, who's significantly bigger. I also think there's a human element here where Herro and these other guys, these role players, Yakushonis, Jaquez, Khalil Ware, they've been in trade rumors now for a couple of years. I think that would just get old. I know it's part of the gig. Like, professional athletes, you're mentioned in trade rumors, and it could happen at any time. But I think it would just get old. And Bam's never been in those rumors, right? Like, he's never. So he's almost like the franchise's golden boy. You know what I mean?
1: Right.
0: Like, I don't know if he operates differently or feels as though he's above it. But I would imagine if I'm Tyler Herro, this trade finally happens. And I think I'd be like, all right, fine, like finally,
1: let me go.
0: Whole thing is done. I have my own team now where he's going to get to shoot a ton. Mm-hmm. It's his hometown team. So I think there's probably a release there where he's just probably happy to be past it.
1: Well, and I also think he's frustrated that Milwaukee hasn't opened him necessarily with open arms. Mm-hmm. And the state of Wisconsin hasn't.
0: Do you think that's fair?
1: I don't think it is as fair as everyone is making it out to be.
0: I think Milwaukee really likes him. I question the rest of the state because he once upon a time spurned our Badgers, Kate.
1: I understand that. And I understand that it was before NIL and all of this. But we can't look past the fact that he was probably under table offered hundreds of thousands of dollars, if not millions. Yes.
0: Interesting.
1: I think there was a deal made with closed doors and a lot of cash that made Tyler Herro go to Kentucky that nowadays is like, oh, well, he's making a bunch more money. Of course he's going to transfer.
0: It couldn't be that he just felt he had a better shot to get into the NBA at Kentucky than Wisconsin.
1: And is that fair for him to transfer then?
0: I think so.
1: Transfer changed his opinion.
0: I think so.
1: It is fair. I think the decision that he made was fair. I don't think how he went about it was great.
0: I don't even remember how he went about it.
1: Basically, he was like, I'm going to Wisconsin, posted all those photos.
0: Oh, he was all in. Yeah.
1: And then when he decided he was going to Kentucky, he just posted that he flipped the commitment and then said some words.
0: Do you remember
1: about
0: the words?
1: Wisconsin? I don't know exactly what he said.
0: Well, now the other thing is people are remembering the fact that Nigel Hayes basically told him not to go to Wisconsin.
1: Well, they were running a completely different offense.
0: Sure.
1: And why would Tyler Herro go there when he's a shooter?
0: I mean, Nigel Hayes, by the way, is lucky they were running a different offense because Nigel Hayes has no business being on the floor with a guy. I turned on Nigel Hayes long ago. I turned on Nigel Hayes when they gagged that game against Notre Dame that should have put him in the Elite Eight. If that was 2017, I can't remember. Zach and I were talking about this the other day. he got slow and clunky and he couldn't make free throws. And Nigel Hayes just should have been so much better. You watch him when he was young in that final. He was bouncy and spry and athletic and he was a shooter. And then he just became this plodding, slow. I guess I'm not asking for a response.
1: I understand what you're saying, but the one thing I will say about Nigel Hayes, and maybe this is just me being a Wisconsin sports fan, I love what he did, like at the press conferences, how he brought,
0: sure.
1: And how he's, oh, you're so beautiful.
0: Oh, that boy, that would sell you.
1: No.
0: Flirting with the stenographer.
1: I mean,
2: oh, you heard that?
1: Oh, shoot. Oh, I'm so embarrassed. It brought a lot of eyes to Wisconsin. Everyone was talking about it.
0: That's true.
1: In March Madness, isn't that what you want?
0: That's true. It's about the stories, capturing America's hearts and minds.
1: I love the stories. The play is interesting to me, and I think you look into it more than I do.
0: Okay.
1: And so I think as a Wisconsin basketball fan, what, 8 years ago? Whatever. However many years ago it was.
0: Yeah, about 8 years ago.
1: I mean, I think that he was interesting for fans to look at, especially before NIL when he couldn't profit off anything. Imagine Nigel Hayes with NIL. That might become obnoxious.
0: I mean, I just, as a side note, some of these guys don't deserve to make this much money. Like, he's a star quarterback, yeah, Colton Joseph. Top wide receivers, good edge rusher, good lineman. But now it's like,
1: do you mean deals that you're making with the university, not with
0: that?
1: Yeah.
0: Yeah. Where it's like, okay, so we're going to cut a massive check to bring a fourth string linebacker. Massive is relative. You know?
1: I mean, $250,000, probably somewhere in that range, if not more.
0: And you're a special team line. Like, okay, so everyone's going to make money. I don't know. We don't need to, I guess, litigate NIL right now. We can do this at a different time.
1: Right.
0: First of all, do you feel the city is a buzz? You're out and about in the city of Madison. Are they a buzz for Colton Joseph and Badger football?
1: I think they were really excited right away.
0: Okay.
1: Badger Barstool's posting about it. People are excited that Colton Joseph's coming. He has a little bit of swag.
0: Do you hear the buzz on the streets?
1: Yeah.
0: Okay.
1: People were talking about it.
0: Okay.
1: Now, after spring, after the coaches talked about how he has some work to do. He has some settling in to do. And then I think the Ryan Hopkins situation is very interesting because now Badger fans, after Colton Joseph has 2-3 bad games,
0: love it.
1: Or people are going to start screaming from the rooftops, just like we did with the Packers season. Why don't we just start our second string? Why don't we start Ryan Hopkins?
0: No more popular person in town than the backup quarterback.
1: And he's proven that he can go along with Colton Joseph, with Kojo. You don't like Kojo?
0: I just don't like nicknames. Keep going.
1: I just think that it creates an interesting parallel when we're like, well, what about Ryan Hopkins? He's a freshman. He's a true freshman.
0: Or what if Colton Joseph gets hurt? Because God knows Wisconsin quarterbacks get hurt. He misses a game. Ryan Hopkins comes in and looks awesome.
1: Then Badger fans are going to be screaming, can't we make this guy a 4-year guy? Couldn't he be, you know, and he was asked just a couple of days ago, well, do you think you can start at Wisconsin?
0: Mm-hmm.
1: And he's like, well, why couldn't I?
0: Yep.
1: Did you see what I did? I could. And in a humble way, he says, basically, look at what I've done.
0: Mm-hmm.
1: I'm 18, 19 years old. I could do this.
0: And he was the most impressive person at spring ball. We heard Zach and Jesse talk about it every day. Ryan Hopkins was a story.
1: So your question was, are people excited about Colton Joseph? And I think the answer to that is yes, we have a quarterback with some swagger who has a little bit of experience, who, you know, has done numbers. But when we have Ryan Hopkins, I think the Kojo drama and flair is toned down a little bit. If it was 100%, it might now be 70.
0: Does Wisconsin football still have swag? Does the university, does the brand still have swag?
1: An interesting question.
0: You're a good person for this.
1: I think no. Badger football does not have swag anymore. And for the 4 years that I was in college, there was not much oomph that went around the football team itself.
0: Were you 2021 to 2025?
1: 22 to 26.
0: Okay. I thought you went to school for 5 years.
1: Three. I went to school for 3 years. I graduated early.
0: And then you just hung around to play sports for 2 more years?
1: And then I took a fourth year.
0: I thought you took I have graduated early, but no swag. Back to your original point.
1: Yeah, I don't think there's much swag involving the football program itself. I think Madison has a swag inherently.
0: Okay.
1: The city of Madison, the University of Wisconsin, it's a Big Ten school, hardworking people. California residents are choosing to come to Wisconsin, and New Jersey people are choosing to come to Wisconsin. Those are two, I mean, maybe not New Jersey, but like two capitals of people who are coming that are interesting and excited to be in the middle of Big Ten. Madison,
2: okay.
1: The school itself, we have good departments, and it's a great school to graduate from, and it's interesting.
0: Good education, yeah.
1: But I don't know that I think the football team has lost that. Especially with Luke Fickell, because he is the exact opposite of swag.
0: There's not a lot of aura there. Now, if they're winning, they would get a couple big wins. It's back so fast.
1: And I asked
0: that. Take much.
1: I asked this earlier on the morning show. Mm-hmm. Do you want your head coach to have swag?
0: Paul Chryst had no swag,
1: but
0: it was.
1: Won.
0: But it was his. But what about this? It was almost in his lack of swag that he did, in fact.
1: Have some
0: swag.
1: Aura about him.
0: He had, yeah, maybe not swag, but he had aura. Yeah, mm-hmm. That's a good way of looking at it.
1: I don't know that you want, because Matt LaFleur, I think, potentially has some swag. He's got the beard all trimmed up. He mm-hmm. walks around like he's a big dog.
0: Mm-hmm.
1: And I'm like, stop.
0: Okay.
1: Coach football.
0: Trying too hard.
1: You
0: wear a baseball cap.
1: And that's what everyone's asking. Andy Reid, No swag, wins championships.
0: Mm-hmm. Mm-hmm.
1: Mike Vrabel.
0: Not a lot of swag there.
1: No. Cheating allegations.
0: Maybe.
1: We're looking at each other in the studio like,
0: maybe.
1: I think you want your coach to be good at X's and O's, good at leading a team, a group of guys who are coming from all over, and you don't necessarily want him to be super exciting and flamboyant and look at me, I'm awesome. You want him to coach the X's and O's. So when I say that Luke Fickell has no swag, I don't think that's a derogatory meaning. I think I'm just pointing that out.
0: Okay. You're just observing. No, that makes sense. Kate Fox is here. You have a Brewers take.
1: Sure.
0: You think we have a way to know whether or not Miz is truly banged up or whether this is just maintenance?
1: Well, when we're talking about the trade deadline, I'm thinking about why would we make a trade? Why would the Brewers look at each other in the front office and be like, we got to go get a guy, no matter if he's going to be a superstar or not. We got to make sure we have one more to add to the rotation.
0: Keeping in mind that they're not a team that normally does things. That's not their normal. Okay.
1: I mean, last year we absolutely didn't.
0: Mm-hmm.
1: And we're still super successful. I believe that if we go make a trade before the deadline, we, as Brewers fans, need to sit in our chairs and say, shoot, Miz is hurt. Miz is legitimately hurt.
0: It could be, I mean, it wouldn't have to be Miz. It could be Harrison. You know what I mean?
1: Like, I think suppose. It has to be Miz.
0: Oh, okay. You don't think if Harrison was hurt, that wouldn't push the Brewers to do anything?
1: No, I think they can have bullpen games. I believe they can maybe bring a starter up from AAA and try to do something with them as they've had success.
0: Figure out the other spots. Okay.
1: But if Miz is hurt and they know they no longer have the big dog, who's a, we are going to win this game if Miz is on the mound, we're going to go trade at the deadline. So that's my take. I texted Grant about it while he was talking to Kurt, I think.
0: Kurt, no, it was probably Chuck this last hour.
1: Yeah, it was Chuck. Well, he's talking to Chuck and they're talking about the trade deadline and when will we pick somebody up? Oh, we never pick somebody up. If Miz is genuinely... His arm is genuinely sore and they think he's going to have to sit out of games and not be able to pitch one, two games when we get to the postseason, they'll go pick somebody up.
0: Okay. So a trade deadline acquisition, while exciting, might pretend something not so great. Oh, that would be
1: great.
0: That's
1: my take.
0: Find a way to not get excited about it. Oh, and lastly, can I ask you, are people seriously trying to get the diarrhea? This would be, Bill would love talking about this, by the way. So we're not supposed to buy fresh fruits or vegetables right now?
1: Apparently not. Okay. We're not supposed to enjoy our raspberries or our spinach salads.
0: Okay, but you're telling me...
1: Lots of people... I saw a post recently.
0: Is this Twitter, Reddit, TikTok?
1: Twitter, TikTok.
0: Oh, okay.
1: And people are saying, oh, no eating the spinach. You can't make these recipes. No, you know, you can't bring this stuff to the cookouts that you want to bring. I just got this diarrhea. I lost 15 pounds in 2 days.
0: Mm-hmm.
1: And all the replies are saying, well, where the hell did you get it?
0: Where'd you buy the spinach?
1: Where did you get the spinach? Exactly where? Because 15 pounds in 2 days, Grant, although it doesn't sound fun.
0: No.
1: Is a very cheaper alternative to Ozempic.
0: It's true. You'd lose some weight. Look, if we're talking about going
1: the number two.
0: Number two and not back plus up the number one.
1: Right.
0: I would rather do that.
1: Absolutely.
0: Then
1: I would rather be sitting on the toilet for 2 days than, you know, huddled over the toilet for 3 hours.
0: Really?
1: Genuinely.
0: Well, I was going to ask 1 day of puking or 2 days of the other thing.
1: Absolutely. Okay. 2 days of the number two. That's a little water.
0: I don't like puking. Are you someone that you and your friends, you pull trig at the bar? You
1: just, no.
0: Okay, good.
1: I hate puking.
0: Way too many of people my age, we're just at the bar having a good time, and someone says, like, I'm just going to go in the bathroom and puke. It's like, you're going to do what? You're going to do what?
1: Why would you? I mean, I understand maybe you don't want to have the calories or however people
0: that's
1: think
0: worse
1: about it.
0: That's worse, actually. That's worse. No, well, I understand, like, if you have an eating disorder. No, that's actually worse, though.
1: No, but that's why people do it.
0: No, I understand that's why people do it, but I think that's more unhealthy than just going to throw up booze because you don't feel good.
1: 100%.
0: Okay.
1: Drink some water and go to bed. Call it a night, then.
0: I agree. I'm not disagreeing.
1: I hate puking.
0: I think there's way too many people who are way too comfortable with puking.
1: You wake up in the morning, your throat's sore, you want to die.
0: You have bits of food in your nose.
1: It's disgusting.
0: It is.
1: It's Let terrible. Me go, and one thing I'm going to say about this virus that's going around.
0: Yeah?
1: If I go sit on the toilet for 2 days, at least I can scroll on my phone.
0: Yeah.
1: I can watch a little TV. I can listen to something. You're going to be in pain, for sure. But when you're throwing up, there's nothing else.
0: If that happens to me, I'm weathering the storm here. We already talked about this.
1: Yeah.
0: I'm not doing it at home because I don't want to clean up.
1: Right.
0: And this is nice bathrooms here.
1: This bathroom is great.
0: They have great bathrooms around the corner.
1: Personal bathrooms around the corner. Well, I'll know when the door is shut and it's locked and I hear...
0: I've moved in.
1: And I hear a couple like... Moans.
0: It sounds like someone's
1: like,
0: dumping. Sounds like someone's dumping gravel in the toilet.
1: I'm so sorry for anyone listening.
0: Sorry.
1: Don't turn it off.
0: Yeah, don't turn it off. Sorry, but I guess the young people are trying to get the virus. Kate, thank you for your input on all these topics. Appreciate your time.
1: Of course. Thanks for having me.
0: We're gonna take a break. Couple Packers thoughts on the other side.
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15: Well, I won't say who it is, Bill, but I was talking to a good friend of mine who covers the team this weekend, and he said he's going to pick them 8-9 and to finish 4th. I won't lie to you. I didn't argue with them a whole lot. I think they're right back right now, Bill, in that 7th spot. Hey, that's become the Matt LaFleur seed, right? It gets poo-pooed a little bit, Bill, what they lost in free agency. But don't forget, for example, Dobbs did lead him in catches. He was absolutely outstanding in the 40-40 tie with Dallas. He was really, really good in the playoff loss. I know everyone's going to remember that he went AWOL in 2024 and that he botched the fumble. He had this Brandon Bostic moment last year against the Bears. They lose him. They lose Quay Walker. They lose the left tackle. Bill, they were picked apart a little bit in free agency. And I would argue right now, and they didn't have a first-round draft pick, right? And really, Bill, the biggest loss probably, I didn't even mention, is Malik Willis, who's had to play Jordan Love's had 4 games in the last 2 years he couldn't finish. 5 if you count that Eagles game in Brazil. And Malik Willis saved their bacon a handful of times. Bill, without a first-round draft pick, with only six draft picks overall, I think they lost more than they gained in free agency. The same head coach is back, which I don't think is a positive. They've got questions on the O-line. They've got questions at rushing the passer and at corner. And do they have any depth at running back? And do they have enough depth at wide receiver? Bill, I just think they're kind of right back in that same spot they have been.
0: Listen to a little bit more of that here in a sec. A couple backers' thoughts before we get to Justin Garcia. We talked about Tyler Hero and Bam Adebayo.

0: about some other Bucks Summer League things, too. Jim Ozarski making his last appearance of his season with Bill last week, so and enlisted another Bucks person to join today. Justin will be here in about 10 minutes. Love Justin, a former character on the Bill Michaels Network as well. He used to produce Bill, and Bill always praises him to this day for his style, always very well dressed, which doesn't surprise me at all. You have time to jump in here with a Packers thought in the meantime, if you'd like. 608-321-1670. You can text that number too. I might be with Rob. I don't know if I have the stones to pick him 8 and 9, but there's a lot of question marks and there's a lot of things that need to go right. And what's funny is we spend so much time talking about Jordan Love, the quarterback, and certainly this list that Jeremy Fowler put out is, you know, facilitated that. But Jordan Love is not at the top of my list of things that will hold this team back if they have a down season. O-line, coaching, running back, wide receiver, the defense, but specifically the pass rush and the cornerback room, the kicker. Like, all of those things to me are more concerning or more interesting question marks going into this year. More interesting than Jordan Love. I think Jordan Love was one of the best things this team had going last year. You don't believe me? Just go back and watch the Bears game. Nobody else could do anything. Wide receivers were dropping passes. Josh Jacobs was hurt. The defense gave up 25 in the fourth quarter. And we sit here spending so much time talking about the quarterback. Here is Rob Reichel yesterday when asked by Bill, are you excited about Jonathan Gannon? See what he's going to bring to the defense?
1: I'll be honest, Bill. I'm always honest with you. I'm a little surprised Halfley wound up as a head coach. The way that team collapsed defensively in the fourth quarter time and time again last year. I don't think he used Edger and Cooper particularly well, especially after Micah Parsons went out. They slipped to 18th in the league against the run. They were a train wreck stopping the run the last 6-7 games of the season last year. They had been number 7 against the run the previous year. They were 18th last year. I get it. Halfley wins the press conference every time he steps in front of a podium, and that appeals to a lot of people. But again, Bill, I didn't put it this way. I don't think the Packers are going to be worse off than defensive coordinator by losing Jeff Halfley. So yes, I'm interested to see what Gannon comes up with. I think they'll be more stout against the run, Bill. I think he'll use, and Cooper talked about this through the spring a little bit in the couple times we had a chance to talk to him. I think he'll be used in more of a pass rushing role this season, and I think they'll turn him a little bit loose, especially when we start talking about the first 6 to 8 weeks of the season. They might not have Micah Parsons. Somebody's going to have to get home. That's the number one question on the defensive side. Who's going to get to these quarterbacks early in the season without Micah Parsons? And that's going to be really interesting to watch how Gannon finds a way, and if he can find a way to get to quarterbacks early on. Because, Bill, if he can't, I think they're a little bit better at corner, but not dramatically. I mean, are those guys going to be able to hold up for 4 or 5 seconds? And the answer is absolutely not. Can they hold up for 3.5 seconds? Probably not. So he's going to have to find a way to generate some pass rush, right, with your Van Nesses of the world probably leading the way. And I mean, it's going to help them that Wyatt's back, and they should get some push up front from Hargrave on the inside. But that's going to be the number one question early on is who's going to get to quarterback. And how does Gannon go ahead and do it? So I guess I talked to myself in that long answer, Bill, there about being a little more excited about Jonathan Gannon. It's a defense, Phil, that I think's got a lot of questions and a lot of holes and a lot of problems. And if Gannon can fix some of those, Phil, they'll have a chance. But he's got his hands full, especially the first, month and a half probably without Parsons.
0: I don't think they'll miss Jeff Halfley. I don't know how good the defense will be this year. It's tricky. I think they have good players. I think their good players are at safety and linebacker. Edger and Cooper, Xavier McKinney, Evan Williams, and Zaire Franklin to a lesser degree. And not counting Parsons, who won't be healthy right away, I think Wyatt and Hargrave are nice players on the D-line. Those are not the most important positions on the defense. If you were telling me, hey, you're building a defense, where do you want your best players? I'd say edge rusher, D-line, and corner. I wouldn't say off-ball linebacker and safety, and that's where their talent is. So I don't know about their talent, and I don't know how it all comes together, but I'm not at all concerned about Jonathan Gannon because I don't think they'll miss Jeff Halfley at all because I don't think Jeff Halfley was that good. I think he was Joe Barry with more talented players and better PR because he gave better press.

0: conferences. I know I said we'd take some calls. We went a little long there. So we're going to come back with Justin Garcia at 1 o'clock. We'll do more Packers talk. I promise we'll do a hard reset, but I want to talk a little NBA Summer League. And, I don't know if Justin will be thrilled to talk about it, but I am going to ask him about Tyler Herro v. Bam Adebayo. We're going to break down those fisticuffs just a little bit. More of the Bill Michaels Show coming up in just a couple minutes. Some NBA talk next.
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0: All right, welcome back to Bill Michaels Show. Thank you for being here. Covered a lot of important ground today. Chuck Freeman on the Brewers, Kurt Hoge out in Philly, covering the All-Star Game and the Home Run Derby, which delivered the goods last night. It was a fun watch. I'm told I don't have Netflix, so I didn't watch it. I watched the highlights. You know, I stayed up to date. I did my due diligence preparing for Bill's show today. Bill will be back tomorrow. Another story right now in a, albeit slow time of the sports calendar, the Milwaukee Bucks are out in Las Vegas at Summer League. Justin Garcia is here, Bucks Radio Network. Justin, it's great to see you. You have a lineage on this show as well, so it's always fun to bring you here and to have you in this environment. First, I hope you are well. It's nice to see you. Pleasantries. What if somebody asked you, what is Summer League for? What is it accomplishing? What's the goal of these players and these teams that are participating? What exactly is the goal of Summer League? What's it all about?
1: hype to sell hope.
0: That seems to be doing a poor job for the Bucks, because all the tweets I see about people watching Summer League is, oh, the Bucks look terrible, other than Burries, who everyone looks Burries, awesome. Burries, yeah. But the team as a whole is not instilling confidence with the people that I follow, yeah. I guess.
1: I mean, I struggle with it every year because I'm excited. I mean, this year more than ever, because this is the first time in a while that we've actually had a reason to be invested in it. Like, I've joked about it before, you know, the last 2 years, especially, there was more of like, hey, the Bucks have more guys I'm looking forward to seeing in Summer League than years past. But that was like, can this guy become the 14th or 15th man on the roster? Whereas it's actual rotation guys this year. But I don't know, like, Summer League doesn't define a player. We have seen guys look great in Summer League and not even be back of the rotation guys, or not even stick around in the league. We've seen guys look like disasters and find their way through it. It's just a chance for the team to get eyes on the player under their structure, and to have somebody from your staff actually handling the coaching responsibility. And it's really to make money, to sell tourism. For let's go to Vegas, and this is a basketball mecca for fans that want to kind of hobnob with, hey, there's that media personality I just shared an elevator with, or you see players there. And to kind of, for younger teams especially, like the Bucks are in, to extend your runway to kind of sell hope. Okay. And like, hey, you get a chance to really watch these guys come along. Like, that's what I take Summer League as.
0: I was spurned by Summer League, I believe, in the summer of 22. Because there was a big matchup that summer. It was lined up for Chet Holmgren and Paolo Banchero to play each other. And then I don't remember which team it was, ruined it. And I'm like, okay, if we're not going to, you remember this? And my thought was, if we're not going to allow this to happen, like, what are we doing? If we can't let the number one and number two, because of load management or whatever. But yeah, the Bucks haven't really given us much of a reason to watch. So this year's a little different.
1: Well, Braden Burries continues to give you a reason to watch.
0: This year, I mean, the last couple of years, but this year, yes.
1: Can Andre Jackson become the 13th man on the roster, or like Chris Livingston?
0: Yeah.
1: Those few of us that were still Chris Livingston stands until the bitter end. Like, yeah, this is the year he's going to pop and really earn that 14th man spot.
0: What exactly has jumped out to you about Burries specifically?
1: I mean, like, not to toot my own horn here, I'm not surprised by any of it. I mean, I don't pretend to be like a draft guru and
0: come on,
1: say, oh, I broke down the film and saw this guy. But I do feel like I'm speaking from a position of authority on Braden Burries, because, as you know, some of the audience too, Arizona is my school and team. And so I watched just about every game of his last year. And I think he was around the 10th best prospect coming into his freshman season, but he did in many ways get lost in the shuffle, because Cole Pete, who he played against last night in Phoenix, was the prized recruit for Arizona last year. And slowly but surely, as the year went on, Braden Burries just kind of distanced himself and showed you more skills that would apply at the NBA level. You know, I mentioned, more often than not, he was the guy that hit the biggest shots for Arizona last year. He came up biggest in their biggest moments. He was able to defend at the collegiate level four positions, really three very comfortably, but he could pitch in and defend four positions. In some ways, parts of his game reminded me of Ryan Rollins because he's not a true point guard. I still don't know that you would love to have a primary ball handler playing around him, but he can fill that void. He can create his own shot. But what he did better than Ryan Rollins and then many guards, frankly, last year is, and I think we've seen a few highlights of it already in Summer League, he's a very good rebounder for his size. He's a very tough defender, and he really excelled in transition and getting into the paint and finishing there, which when you're losing 30 points a game from a guy that just lives there, that's something you would love to replicate and start to replace. And I think he's going to give you, he's not going to be Giannis efficient in scoring 30 points, but I think he's going to be your leading paint scorer, and he's going to be the guy, especially if the roster stays as is, when you see how some things can fit together. Jaime Jaquez was basically a point guard for the Heat last year, and I think you can envision they're going to play a lot faster and play a much more up-tempo style. And you could see like Jaime Jaquez and Brayden Bury is kind of leading the charge and pushing the Bucks in transition and being able to finish as well.
0: So they gave Gary Trent a contract. A lot of Bucks fans don't like it. It's probably an overpay.
1: Did you say a lot? So there's some that do?
0: Well, most
1: I've yet to come across
0: most don't like it. We can talk about the contract. But I guess my spin is, hey, man, even when you're a young, bad team, there's no rule that says you can't have good veteran players who have been there, done that before. You know what I mean? And I guess that's the spin that I would put on Gary Trent to people who are just furious that he's back on this contract. It's like, okay, well, even if the contract's not great, there's no rule when you're rebuilding that says you can't have veterans around. You know what I mean?
1: Yeah, I don't disagree with that. I think this one's probably a little more complicated, and there's
0: yes,
1: at the risk of saying too much or what the team may not want to be said.
0: That's why I ask delicately.
1: Explore what that complication is, and, mm-hmm. and maybe when the negotiations for this contract may have began. What I will say is I don't believe Gary Trent is the guy that we saw last year.
0: Yeah.
1: I think it's probably somewhere in the middle. He was great 2 years ago up until the Bill Buckner moment in game 5 on that series against the Pacers. But still, he was a guy that put you in that spot and had another big game in that playoff series. If there was a time where you were going to say maybe this contract is less than ideal in terms of the value and the length, now would be the time to kind of have that.
0: You mean that. And now because, with the current CBA or with
1: currently
0: the way the team is built?
1: This current iteration of the team that's kind of signaled, I don't know that they would come out and say it's a rebuild, as I think a lot of what we've heard really during the Summer League broadcast too was kind of they're reloading and they feel like their window isn't for being competitive, isn't quite as far away as many as have projected. And I can buy into that because I do think that the Heat players and guys like Jaquez and Hero especially are going to help you immediately. I think their play style is going to be different. I think Taylor Jenkins is one of the 10 best coaches in the league. And you've gotten a lot younger and added a lot more talent and talent at positions that you didn't have before. I do think they're going to be better than expected. I don't know that that's necessarily going to translate to wins. Like I think everything that Taylor Jenkins said about you're going to be proud to watch this team, I think that's true. I think they're going to compete on the floor every night. I think they're going to be a scrappy team, like one of those try-hard teams. But it's a much more difficult conference now where there's realistically 11 teams that expect to be a playoff team, and I'm not including the Bucks in that group. So that's how difficult it's going to be this season. So knowing that, now would be the time where you would say if we have to eat a contract or carry one that maybe is less than ideal, well, where we're headed and what we're building towards, I suppose now would be the time. You'd also love some flexibility to be able to take on some bad contracts for assets. But it lines up with, I don't think this is their plan to say just wait until 2031, but it does line up where everything is kind of falling into place of they'll be completely out of the wilderness by then. And again, I think there's more hope between now and 5 years. I'm not telling you
0: to
1: just wait 5 years and then it'll turn around. But yeah, 5 years is really when they're 100% made whole. They'll be out of this contract. They'll be out of Miles Turner's contract. They'll have all of their picks. They'll have the Heat picks coming in. Who knows what else happens? And this young talent that you brought in should be well developed by then. So I do agree with your main point of you still need veterans around this team. And, you know, maybe that's the role that guys like Torian Prince and others have played in the past. I don't think Gary Trent is assuming that role completely with his contract, but you still need those types of guys. I would assume there's more moves to come just because they're currently at 16 guys on the roster, and that's not including the non-guaranteed for Pete Nance, and it's a very, very crowded backcourt now.
0: Do you, you mentioned the backcourt, do they have the stomach and the wherewithal to play who they should be playing, contracts or experience or names, you know, be damned?
1: I mean, I would assume we haven't really, you know, had a chance to hear much from Taylor Jenkins and company yet. But I would assume that's going to be the plan here of not so much, well, we're just playing the rookies and who cares what happens. Like, you're going to have a leash with them. But I do think that's where we're at with Taylor Jenkins. And I think the makeup of the roster, too, is you have no choice but to do that at some key positions. It also gives you the flexibility to say, I'm more curious to see if they do play smaller, which they have a roster to do that, mm-hmm. how it looks now with the vision of Taylor Jenkins and some of the success he found with Memphis doing that at some positions on the wing, that you now have that flexibility to do so. And it just allows you to be slower in terms of your development with someone like Nate Amet, who I think he's been as advertised through summer league. You've seen some flashes, you see the talent and say, okay, I can see why this guy was as highly regarded as he was entering his freshman season. And I can see it's not done yet. He needs some polishing and he needs to probably add some more to his frame and just continue to get some seasoning there. So we can kind of come slowly with him because we still have Usman Jang. Who knows if there's other moves that happen, or we can just play Braden Burries or Tyler Hero at the three, and we feel like we can find ways to offset that.
0: Justin Garcia is here, Locked On Bucks, Bucks Radio Network Summer League going on right now. Lastly, I don't want you to have to speak for anyone here, but spitballing, why are Bam Adebayo and Tyler Hero fighting each other in Las Vegas?
1: Did you follow the social media posts?
0: So is it really just stemming from Tyler Hero sharing a graphic that Bam and Giannis are two of the worst mid-range shooters in the league? Was that all that it was?
1: I mean, I kind of feels like it. Those two, it seems like, and everything that I've heard, were very close during their time in Miami. I believe they were teammates at Kentucky, or there was maybe an overlap there.
0: I forgot about that. Good point. Bam was Kentucky.
1: And they basically started to develop at the same time with Miami, that those two were very close. That I think there was probably some of that of we were friends and now this is the way you're projecting me. I read it as that the whole thing is, it's not a good look for either party.
0: Agreed.
1: The social media posts that were leaked to come out on Tyler's end, and then for Bam too, if the details are accurate, to approach him and do this in front of, what was it, his AAU team that he owns that was there mentoring and working with the kids, to do this in front of that group was certainly a choice.
0: Why does Tyler Hero share something like that? Is it just to say, hey, good luck without me, because these guys, you're not going to be able to make any jump shots? I'm the only one on this team that had a bag, and now you're shipping me out? I also think, just to add, say what you want on this, I think the human element of Tyler Hero feeling like, I'm always the one in trade rumors, and yeah, I'm getting sick of it.
1: I think that's it.
0: Okay, sure.
1: To be fair, it wasn't him that shared it. It was apparently his first mistake was sharing these private messages with an account, and that account then published these. I took it as that too, that it was, why am I always the one that's brought up in trade talks? I've sacrificed a lot for this team. I was just as instrumental a part in my mind of that success in that run to the finals in the bubble. And I think it was Barry Jackson too, that had the report like a day or so after it happened, of like, can confirm, talking to some former Heat players, there was a lot of resentment that Bam was the chosen one and was never subjected to any trade rumors or any of this. So I think that boiled over into this interaction.
0: This league, we're having a good offseason, Justin. A lot of good juice, a lot of good stories. And I'm excited to watch it continue. Tyler Herro seems excited to be in Milwaukee. He seems, I almost read it as I'm glad to not be, I'm glad to not have my future in flux.
1: It's a fresh start.
0: Which is
1: what I took it as.
0: Yeah. Which is funny.
1: I get the fresh start and I get to be a vet that helps bring some of these guys along. And that's the last thing too, is every single one of these guys that we've heard from is excited to be here and excited for the opportunity. Like Jaime Jaquez and Kaspers Jakaciunas both kind of indicated, I was a little surprised and I loved it there and sad to go, but I'm excited for this opportunity. And I think that's the big thing is, you know, you're going to have to sell a new identity. It's an uphill battle. I understand that, to say, hey, Giannis is no longer here, but please come watch us and get invested in this team. But I do think one thing that's, or two things that'll go a long way is, I do firmly believe they're going to be a competitive team on the floor. Whether or not that leads to, you know, wins at a high volume to be determined. I think they are going to compete on a nightly basis. And it's a group that wants to be here and I think is going to fit the blue collar mentality of this city and state. And as we've seen with many teams, as long as you do that, like as long as we see the effort is there and you care about being here, we will support you. So I do think that's what's ultimately going to shine through with the team this year.
0: You can make a lot of hay in this era of the NBA just being a try-hard team. You can win a lot of games.
1: In the regular season, sure.
0: In the regular season, which, great. We need another one of those teams in Milwaukee that, you know, stacks up regular season wins and then runs into a wall in the postseason. Justin, appreciate your time. I hope you're having a great summer. Thank you for jumping on and helping us break down an NBA fist fight. This is why I do this job, so thank you for your time.
1: Anytime.
0: Justin Garcia, Locked On Bucks, Bucks Radio Network. He is the best. Appreciate his time. We'll take a break. Packers reset at the top of the hour, and I'll get back to taking your phone calls at 608-321-1670.
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final segment, hour number three. Appreciate Justin's time. We only got about a minute and a half here. We got a call or two on hold, and I want to get to right at the top of the hour. I don't want to cut you short on time. I want to reset with some Packers comments. Some other just random miscellaneous things that we haven't gotten to yet between the Brewers, the Packers, and the Bucks. We could do a reset on the All-Star break, which began last night with the Home Run Derby, the All-Star game. Tonight on Fox, I'll actually be able to watch over-the-air TV and not Netflix. Imagine that. It is funny, like, I guess Will Ferrell was on the broadcast last night. Will Ferrell hasn't been funny in a while. I like Will Ferrell. He's done some great work. It was like Will Ferrell and Will Ferrell's like six comedians ago. Netflix and their live sporting events. Okay. I missed out last night. I don't have Netflix, but I do have an antenna and I do have cable. So I'll be watching the All-Star break on Fox tonight. We'll reset on the other side of this 2-minute sports update, the latest in Wisconsin sports with our sports director, Zach Heilprin. And I'll get to you right on the other side. 608-321-1670. I promise we'll have plenty of time to chat. I'm going to reset with some Packers thoughts. You can discuss whatever you would like, whether it be Brewers, Packers, Bucks. The Tyler Hero and Bam Adebayo, I think, lost in all of this. A good point by Justin. What a bunch of dumbasses. Like, you don't have to be happy with each other. And I guess if you want to settle it with your fists, that's fine. Do you have to do it in public in front of an AAU team of kids? You dumbasses. Bunch of dopes. Okay. So I'm glad Justin pointed that out, because lost in it all is you idiots, both of you. So thank you, Justin, for driving that home. Hour number two and your phone calls coming up next right after this sports update. Don't go anywhere.

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1: Brewers are enjoying the All-Star break. After playing 27 games in 27 days, they hit the All-Star break with their most wins ever, 59, and own a five-game lead in the NL Central on the Cubs. The All-Star game is tonight. William Contreras, the only Brewer player that will see time. The team returns for the break on Friday when they open up a series against the Marlins in Milwaukee. Turning to the Bucks, they dropped to 0-3 in Summer League action last night, lost to the Suns in Las Vegas. Well, losses are piling up, so are the stats for first-round pick Braden Berry. He had 23 points, 8 rebounds, 6 assists last night, now averaging 22.3 points per game. The Arizona guard was asked this week to describe his offensive approach.
2: When I play, I just try to be aggressive. You know, if I feel like when I'm aggressive, that's when I'm at my best. I'm always going to make the right play, or at least most of the time make the right play. But yeah, when I'm aggressive, put foul pressure, put pressure on the rim. When we get to the regular games, the NBA, like, you get 6 fouls, you know, get people fouled out and stuff. Try to get in the bonus and get other people around me involved.
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1: Well, we're now just a little more than 2 weeks out from the start of Packers training camp. Rookies due to report July 27th. Veterans, 2 weeks from today, and the first practice held on July 29th. It's the first of 13 practices open to the public, including the annual family night on August 7th inside Lambeau Field. And Coach Luke Fickell and several Badgers going to be in Chicago 2 weeks from today for Big Ten Media Days. With this Wisconsin Sports Zone Network update, I'm Zach Heil.

0: for the Bill Michaels Show. We're going to hear a little bit from Kurt Hogue at the very end of the show. For those of you on affiliates that maybe don't take the first hour, he's out in Philly covering the All-Star festivities. Plenty of time for your phone calls. In the meantime, 608-321-1670. As promised, I want to get right to you. It's the Bill Michaels Show. Who's us?
1: Grant Bills, how we living?
0: I knew this was you, John. I can tell. I knew, John.
1: I never called during the day. Once every blue moon when you're hosting.
0: Yeah, when I'm hosting, I feel like you call. And we talked about Joe Barry and Jeff Hafley. I knew it was you.
1: Oh, I didn't even catch that part of it. All I caught was the NBA nugget. And I actually wanted to start with the concept of Locked On Podcast, because I think Jesse Garcia, compared to other Locked On hosts in the state, is outstanding.
0: He's very good.
1: Great interview. And what I appreciate of the politics of that, job that he has, right, is he has to keep the state of Wisconsin interested in the Milwaukee Bucks, because pre-Giannis, it was like Milwaukee and like that's it. I grew up in Hurley, Wisconsin. I spent a lot of time in Madison, Wisconsin. Nobody gave a rat's ass about the Milwaukee Bucks until they were competing for a championship. With Giannis Antetokounmpo. So now he's out of the picture. You're the Locked On Podcast guy. If you don't know, they put out a podcast every single day. We got one for the Packers. We got one for the Badgers. We got one for the Bucks and Brewers. And he has to put out content that keeps his fan base engaged. And so what he did is set realistic, appropriate expectations. A lot of young, scrappy players that are going to go out there and bust their ass off for the team and compete on the floor. He did not promise year two of Luke Fickell to look immaculate and absolutely go down a rabbit hole about how Dylan Jones is the next Jonathan Taylor and how you have, all of these linebackers from, nowhere state university that are going to be the next J.J. Watt. So I got to appreciate that for that. And I got one Jordan Love thing for you real quick.
0: So wait, before Jordan Love, are we complimenting Justin, or are we more tearing down the other Locked On host? Because I feel like if we're tearing down the Locked On Badgers guy, we could also go after one of the other guys. But I'll leave that to you if you want to do that.
1: Pete the Locked On Packers guy? I get he and Herman confused.
0: Yes, Pete is Locked On. Andy's Pack-A-Day. Yes.
1: Yeah, he's got a lot going on. So this is mostly a shot at the Badgers guy, although, former Badgers guy didn't have it. He didn't have to go through this. So Ben Kenny, when he was doing Locked On Badgers with Asher, they never had to deal with 37-0 Iowa. So I'm acknowledging that any Locked On Podcast position is difficult when your team is struggling.
0: Yeah.
1: And I think Jesse is setting expectations. Maybe he learned. Maybe the Locked On training went in. It's like, hey, if you're looking down a dark tunnel with your team, do not fake enthusiasm and set incorrect expectations. You're going to get just run through a, wood chipper. But, hey, real quick on Jordan Love, one aspect, I watched the Mina Kimes. So she does not cover the Packers every single day, but she frequently comments, right?
0: Mm-hmm.
1: And she's, hey, Jordan Love's interception rate, right? Here's a stat that shows he is better than everybody. I'm like, look, I tuned in, and she also says, I watched the film and some of his throws, his ball placement, it's immaculate. How is this guy not a top 10 quarterback? Grant, when I tuned into the U.S. men's national team game against Belgium, the first thing I saw was one of the best goalie saves of my life. Mm-hmm. 2 minutes in, you don't think you're going to get a shot like that. He absolutely, saved it top right corner, boom, elite save. Yep. If you just looked at that highlight, you'd say, this goalie's awesome. And then I saw what happened to lose the game, which is one of the most awkward soccer plays ever. And if you just look at stats, I bet you that goalie looks awesome. But Jordan Love has way too many moments, whether it's week six and all he has to do is scramble for 6 yards for a third down and it looks like he's never run before, or it's in the playoffs against the 49ers and he throws one of the dumbest interceptions you've ever seen. It's just how awkward his bad looks, and that's why I thought about the U.S. men's national team goalie, who I already forgot his name because who cares? Just like the Bucks.
0: Is it Ream?
1: I'm going to forget about soccer for 4 years. Now that's the tall guy. I don't know. Somebody
0: There's
1: else is going to call in and know it. But that's all I got. Jordan Love, if you could just be normal and just do the good things and bad things will happen, but don't look that bad, I think he would be a top 10 quarterback. That's all I got.
0: Sure. So there's a bunch of things at play. First of all, Freese was the tender. Ream was the defenseman. I'm with you that his interceptions look bad. I don't think it's his bad interceptions that are holding him back or preventing him from being a top 10 quarterback on Jeremy Fowler's list. Or, I don't think Jordan Love's bad interceptions are what's preventing them from winning playoff games. Now, the Eagles game was bad last year. and the one in the Niners game was bad. I almost put that Niners game to the side because it was his first playoff run. It was his first year as a starter. Well, we give him credit for the Cowboys game. So, you know, maybe we should hold that Niners game. Maybe I should hold that Niners game against him a little bit. Just looking at this last year, I thought he took a great step this last year in limiting interceptions. And yeah, he had a bad one or two, but okay, so we're judging the quality of interceptions. I guess that matters to a degree. I don't think it matters as much as you're saying, Vagabond John. If we're talking about the Packers holistically, Jordan Love is not near the top of my list for things that I'm worried about this upcoming season. Whether or not he made Jeremy Fowler's top 10 list, I don't care that he made the top 10 list. I think the only reason he's not on there is because they lost to the Bills or the Bears in the wild card game because they blew that game. If they had won that game and held on, let's say Brandon McManus makes a couple kicks, they hold on to win that game. I think Jordan Love's on the list and Caleb Williams isn't, or Jared Goff isn't, or some, I don't know. Well, who's he replacing? Somebody. These lists are subjective and they're very much human nature. The Packers keep losing in the first round. So analysts and scouts and all these people who work in the NFL, they work in the NFL. So they know a lot and they're smart, but they are human beings at the end of the day. And human beings are subjected to or controlled by human nature. You lose in the first round a couple of years in a row, it's like, okay, who else? Let's look over here at Drake May. Let's look over here at Caleb Williams. I think Jordan Love is very good. I don't know that he's a top five quarterback in football, but I don't think the Packers were held back in the playoffs last year because their quarterback wasn't top five in football. I think they were held back by a lot of other things. And there's a lot of other things that worry me this upcoming year more than the quarterback does. Now, the quarterback's the most interesting thing to talk about, so I get it. And there's a list of quarterbacks that came out this week, so we're talking about it. I get it. But between the defense, the pass rush, the O-line, the wide receivers, running back depth, the kicker, the coach, I worry about all of those things more than I worry about the quarterback. Let's get to some texts here, some Packers texts here, starting with a 715 number. He says, Jordan Love let us downfield against the Bears at the end of the game. Is it his fault that two game-winning touchdowns were dropped? We need our receivers to make plays. No, not at all. Jordan Love could have made one or two more plays in that Bears game. He played more than well enough to win that game. That's got to be enough. And the defense, led by a guy who's now head coach, gave up 25 in the fourth quarter. Joe Barry never did that. Just saying. We all hated Joe Barry. Ran him out of town. That's Carl from Colfax. Appreciate it, Carl. Thanks for listening up. Love Colfax. Love Colfax. I wanted to get off... Okay, small personal tangent. Drove up 53 this last weekend. And I used to deer hunt north of Colfax. Kind of north of Colfax, somewhere off 64. Land's not in the family anymore, so I guess I could give you the exact coordinates. I'm not, you know, who cares? But it's just a little west of Bloomer, a little north of Colfax. We're driving up 53 because I went to the North Shore this last weekend with some friends. And we're going up 53, and a couple exits I'm always tempted by, man. I always want to get off. I just want to get off on 29 because Liney's Lodge is just a little bit to the east. Although, as I discussed with a caller on my show last night, it's a little bit far. If it was 12 minutes instead of 20 from 53, I'd probably double my visits to the Liney Lodge. I probably would. And I'm also always tempted going through Bloomer, the exit 64. Or is there's a 64 exit in Bloomer there. Is there a 40 exit on 53 too? Highway 40 north of Colfax? I can't remember. Carl from Colfax. Go Vikings, Colfax. Appreciate the call. Thank you, Carl. Greg in Green Bay. Sorry about that, Grant. I thought you were more talking about his blanket of work. This is Greg called earlier. They have underperformed in the playoffs. I guess my question to you is, if they would have changed coaches in the offseason in this coming year, we either missed the playoffs or lost in the first round, would that be more of a success than if Matt LaFleur had the same outcome? That's a pretzel that I'm not sure. Our point in our conversation earlier was about Matt LaFleur. And the standard last year being, you got to get farther than the first round. Otherwise, the Packers should probably move on. We all thought that early on in the year. And then they got bounced in the first round and nothing changed. And I went back and I pulled this sound from John Middlecoff that I played last fall.
2: So when I go, well, is Matt LaFleur going to get extended? I'd say he better win some playoff games. Because I do think there's a chance that you could question. It's kind of like the James Franklin thing. James Franklin did not get fired because he lost to Oregon. He did not get fired because he lost to Ohio State. He got fired the moment he started losing to UCLA and Northwestern. Now, part of it for Matt LaFleur, it goes, what is your ceiling? And your ceiling because, and it could be the quarterback. Where is Jordan Love going to fall? Is he Dak Prescott? Like, how is he going to play in the playoffs? But ultimately, he's going to determine Matt LaFleur's fate. Obviously, Matt LaFleur has some control over that because he's calling the plays. But, like, he's not telling Jordan Love to throw across his body in the red zone right to a Carolina defender. Like, I'm sure he's not giving him the thumbs up on that.
0: And a little bit more from John Middlecoff.
2: When it comes to this Packers situation, I think in a perfect world, they would love to just, even if they don't make the Super Bowl, be the NFC Championship game, extend everybody, and just keep this thing rolling. Sometimes that doesn't happen. And when you lose games like you do against Carolina and Cleveland, it's hard to trust you as a team. And they're playing the Philadelphia Eagles this week on Monday Night Football. There are going to be a lot of eyeballs on that game. And here's the thing about the Green Bay Packers. They get up for the big games, right? At least they have this season. So I just think that this situation for Matt LaFleur is something that I would have told you were crazy, you know, 6 months ago that his job was in jeopardy. Better win. You don't have to win the Super Bowl. You don't have to win the NFC. But I do think you got to show out in the playoffs. You can't have a situation like last year where it was just that first round game was an embarrassment.
0: And this one was worse. So in that clip, he's talking about the Eagles' loss. Bears' loss was worse. And he's still here. So just revisiting some perspective or some takes we had last season. It was like, all right, what is Matt LaFleur? What are the Packers going to have to do for this season to be considered a success? And what is Matt LaFleur and the Packers going to have to do, you know, for the coach to get extended? Because Ed Policy went out of his way to say, well, we're not going to extend him before the year. I need to see it. Okay. All right, Ed Policy, you said it. So that's the context we're going to apply to this season. And we applied and said, and I think a lot of us agreed with what John Middlecoff said there at the end.
2: Better win. You don't have to win the Super Bowl. You don't have to win the NFC. But I do think you got to show out in the playoffs. You can't have a situation like last year where it was just that first round game was an embarrassment.
0: They had a situation like last year. In fact, it was worse because they had a big lead against a rival. Got gagged. Grandpa and Son Prairie says there's one common denominator in the gradual decline since Aaron was run out of town. LaFake is barely 500. His play calling is not imaginative and predictable. If it wasn't for the NFL expanding the playoff field, would we be looking at a 3 or 4 year playoff drought? Yeah, I think he's a very good play caller. I think he's plenty imaginable. Of all of the qualms with Matt LaFleur, his play calling and play design is not one. So I'm not just going to shut you down there, but I'll disagree on that one. We all cite his record. Well, since he started coaching, he's got the best record. That record is inflated by the Rodgers years for sure. They won 13 games in what, 3 straight seasons? So I'll give you that. And I also think I don't love saying, well, if there wasn't a 7th seed, you know, they wouldn't even be a playoff team. I don't really love that because there is a 7th seed and that's the world we live in. But I will say, I'll meet you halfway on that idea. And I'll say this. They were a lot closer to missing the playoffs the last 2 years than I think a lot of people are willing to confront. Like if Malik Willis hadn't been awesome and won them and helped them win a couple games last year, helped them win that game against the Giants this year. If they had lost that game in Dallas instead of tying, which I feel like they easily could have, you know, I don't know if they missed the playoffs in both of these years, but we're talking about them missing the playoffs. So I don't like saying, well, if there wasn't a 7th seed, then they wouldn't even be in the playoffs because there is a 7th seed. So what are we talking about? But it's not like they were the 7th seed with a bullet. It's not like they won 12 games, but the conference and the division was so loaded, they just happened to be in a wild card spot. They were farting around with 9-10 wins, flirting with disaster of missing the playoffs. That was the situation, which is significantly worse. Here on that idea is one more from Rob Reichel, who I thought did an excellent job on with Bill yesterday. Now I can't find it. Give me one sec. Talking about how he's got a friend who covers the team. Talked to him yesterday. He's going to pick him to go 8-9 and get last in the division. And I think the Packers have been closer to that thing in each of the last 2 years than they have been to actually winning the division, which is really frustrating.
3: Well, I won't say who it is, Bill, but I was talking to a good friend of mine who covers the team this weekend, and he said he's going to pick them 8-9 and to finish 4th. I won't lie to you. I didn't argue with him a whole lot. I think they're right back right now, Bill, in that 7th spot. That, I mean, hey, that's become the Matt LaFleur seed, right? It gets poo-pooed a little bit, Bill, what they lost.
0: It gets poo-pooed. I love how he delivered that, by the way. Just a small side note. I do like listening to Rob. Sorry, play.
3: Well, I won't say who it is, Bill, but I was talking to a good friend of mine who covers the team this weekend, and he said he's going to pick them 8-9 and to finish 4th. I won't lie to you. I didn't argue with them a whole lot. I think they're right back right now, Bill, in that 7th spot. That, I mean, hey, that's become the Matt LaFleur seed, right? It gets poo-pooed a little bit, Bill, what they lost in free agency. But don't forget, for example, Dobbs did lead him in catches. He was absolutely outstanding in the 40-40 tie with Dallas. He was really, really good in the playoff loss. I know everyone's going to remember that he went AWOL in 2024 and that he botched the fumble. He had this Brandon Bostic moment last year against the Bears. They lose him. They lose Quay Walker. They lose the left tackle. Bill, they were picked apart a little bit in free agency. And I would argue right now, and they didn't have a first-round draft pick, right? And really, Bill, the biggest loss probably, I didn't even mention, is Malik Willis, who's had to play. Jordan Love's had four games in the last 2 years he couldn't finish. Five if you count that Eagles game in Brazil. And Malik Willis saved their bacon a handful of times. Bill, without a first-round draft pick, with only six draft picks overall, I think they lost more than they gained in free agency. The same head coach is back, which I don't think is a positive. They've got questions on the O-line. They've got questions at rushing the passer in a corner. And do they have any depth at running back? And do they have enough depth at wide receiver? Bill, I just think they're kind of right back in that same spot they have been. I don't see how they've gotten better to the point where you pass the Rams or you pass Seattle or you pass the Bears or you're better than Philly or somebody like that. Some of that young talent is intriguing. It's enticing. I think Golden has a really good year. It's going to help him, obviously, to have Kraft back. It helps him a lot to have Wyatt back. We'll see what Parsons is when he gets back. The problem for them, Bill, is if Parsons misses 6 to 8 games and he comes back and they're 3-4 or 2-5 or something like that. Don't forget, Bill, they're on a 5-game losing streak right now, dating back to last year. That's the second longest in football, fourth longest in football. They didn't win a game without Micah Parsons. And I know the schedule isn't overly daunting to begin the year, but man, Bill, it's going to be tough sledding if they don't get Parsons back until late October, early November.
0: So Rob Reichel yesterday, a little bit more from him. We'll take a break. Any reaction or any thoughts on that? I'm probably more down on the Packers going into this year than a lot of people. I don't think they'll suck, but I don't think it's as simple as, well, they'll just get healthy and win the division because that's the team that they are. They haven't been that team really since Aaron Rodgers was here. We'll continue final hour of the Bill Michaels Show. More of your calls next, 608-321-1670.
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15: If I were to ask you what makes for a good night's sleep, you'd probably say a dark, quiet room, not too many things on your mind. 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

hour of the Bill Michaels Show. A couple segments left. Still plenty of time if you want to jump in and talk Packers. Got a couple minutes before Kurt Hoge, Journal Sentinel, is going to join us here at 1:30. So hit me up, 608-321-1670. Been going back and forth on the live stream a little bit as well. I mentioned deer hunting, so now I've just been texting with people on the text line. Hit me up, 608-321-1670. This one's from the 920 Green Bay texter. Says, why is no one talking about LaFleur's brilliant idea to scale the offense back? Are the players not smart enough to grasp what the system is? Is it just too complex? Is that another way of saying he had Jordan Love handcuffed and now he can play more freely as a Packers fan? It's very demoralizing to hear that his solution of going as...

0: not as simple as he wasn't letting Jordan Love cook. It's more so that he was much too intent on running the ball. And they eventually had to kind of give this up later on in the year, but I think they should have given it up earlier. I think of the Steelers game, the Bengals game, maybe the Browns game, although that game was a little weird because they just couldn't block anything. There were weeks there, the Giants game was maybe another example, where Matt LaFleur clearly was so intent on running the ball. And they just couldn't. And it was clear that they couldn't. And it was clear because they had a game against the Bengals, who can't stop anything. And the Packers couldn't run. They couldn't sniff a successful running play against them. And then they went into Pittsburgh. It's like, well, if they can't run the ball in Pittsburgh, they can't run it on anybody. Turns out they couldn't run it on anybody because they couldn't run it on Pittsburgh either. And there were some weeks, I think, especially in the middle of the year, where they were clinging stubbornly to this hope that they were going to be a running football team, and they just clearly weren't. Their offensive line wasn't good enough. Josh Jacobs was a little banged up. They just couldn't do it. And had they realized that or admitted that about a month before they did and started to adjust things and to change things a little bit, maybe they pick up an extra win or two, and maybe they're better positioned late in the year when they kind of had to go about it without a running game. I also think if you can't run the ball at all, you can't win a Super Bowl. So it's not like they were going to be a championship team without any running. They need to be able to run the ball. And I think this offseason, figuring out their O-line and getting Josh Jacobs rested and healthy for a bounce back year this year, I think has to be paramount. They couldn't run the ball last year, which porked them. You know, they weren't going to be able to win at the highest level because of that. But they could have won some more games. Look, I am of the belief, and maybe I'm a little old-fashioned, I don't need my team to win a championship every year. That's the goal. I put real value in my team making a run. Like, I would think differently about the last couple of years of Giannis had they gone to another conference finals and battled against the Celtics and lost, or battled against the Knicks and lost. They never even got out of the first round. Fell on their face. There's just a real lack of deep runs and winning rounds and winning playoff games. And it's the same with the Packers. They were not going to be a Super Bowl team this last year because they were too hurt and they had a hard ceiling because they couldn't run the ball. Like they were too flawed. But I would have liked them to beat the Bears and to reach their limit as a team. I wanted them to reach the game and to reach their opponent that was just going to overwhelm them because they were healthier and more talented. And that probably would have happened against Seattle, but I would have liked to see it. I give a team credit for that. And I don't think the Packers best positioned themselves this last year with how they built their offense, how they adjusted or didn't adjust throughout the year. And really just spiritually, like, that team mailed it in when they shouldn't have because they left wins on the table. Did they mail it in because they thought, oh, we were a Super Bowl team and now we're not? Okay, I understand that. But as a coach, you need to coach that out of your guys like Shanahan did. The Niners are... I almost wish the Niners this last year didn't exist because they made the Packers look so, so, so bad. So back to the original point. I'm fine with Matt LaFleur scaling the offense back. I don't think that means that, you know, he's going to handcuff Jordan. I think Jordan Love has all the autonomy in the world. And I think there are times where Jordan Love probably should make a check. Like against the Eagles, fourth down, inside, you know, zone read to the inside. The entire defense knew it was coming. They called it out before the play and Jordan Love didn't change it. Like, that's on Love. I don't think Matt LaFleur has been handcuffed in that way. What I would like to see moving forward is, if the running game isn't working, stop running first and second down. Now you're in third and eight and you're leaving your quarterback to figure it out on third and long. And Matt LaFleur did a good amount of that last year. So just a couple of Packers things that come to mind. I want to talk a little baseball. Kurt Hoge is going to join us next from the Journal Sentinel. He's out in Philly covering the All-Star game. I can't believe it. I think Philly has... 6 All-Stars or something like that. And I still, all I hear is that fan base bitching about how they don't have enough All-Stars. I, with all love to Ben Kenny, who I do love, and I miss him on our network. I do miss Ben Kenny, even though I guess I took his job after he left. I miss Ben Kenny. But God, what an insufferable fan base. What an insufferable, insufferable fan base. Always aggrieved, always a victim. And if they were winning World Series and playing in World Series, it'd be different, but they haven't been. It's just so annoying. Meanwhile, the Brewers' second best record in baseball, I believe, one All-Star. It's not even their best player. It's William Contreras. Bryce Durang should be there. I don't get it, man. Whatever. What an obnoxious fan base. So we don't have to discuss that with Kurt coming up next, but I do want to talk about the Brewers, Miz, the Home Run Derby. He was in attendance last night. All that coming up next on the Bill Michaels Show.
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8: When we talk about how much exercise someone should get, current guidelines call for about 150 minutes of moderate intensity exercise or 75 minutes of vigorous intensity exercise every week. New study out of the UK makes a strong case for vigorous exercise if and when you can do it. Now, researchers determined that even little bursts of vigorous exercise can significantly reduce someone's risk of 8 different diseases: dementia, type 2 diabetes, fatty liver disease, chronic respiratory disease, chronic kidney disease, immune-mediated inflammatory diseases, major cardiovascular events, and atrial fibrillation. We're not talking about complicated training programs here. Just work with what you can into your everyday life. If you are breathless and unable to speak in complete sentences, then you've hit the mark. I'm Dr. Sanjay Gupta, helping you live a better life.
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13: 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That's the sound of your life. Perfectly imperfect. 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
18: Will LaFleur figure out how to finish games? Can Gannon take the Packers to the next level? So many questions, and we're talking about all of them on The Fan.
19: How we looking? Welcome back to Bill Michaels Show. Bill will be back tomorrow. His full reaction on tonight's All-Star game. Looking forward to that. I was unaware the Home Run Derby was on Netflix last night until my show last night, when someone called and asked where they could watch it, which is funny because I never know where to watch anything. So I watched highlights. Jordan Walker winning is a good result. We can talk about that throughout the show. Some Brewers things I want to get to as well. Luckily, I've enlisted an expert, a seasoned veteran of the Baseball Writers of Association of America or something like that. The Journal Sentinel, Brewer Territory, that is Kurt Hoge. Happy to have him. He is somewhere in Philadelphia, hotel room, covering this weekend's festivities. Kurt, hello. You look well. You look nice.
20: Hello. I am well. I am rested and rejuvenated from an enjoyable home run derby. I saw a stat that they hit like 200 something fewer home runs than the year before. And that was good. I don't like to see that many home runs. I want to see you earn them.
19: Okay.
20: You sound like it's spaced out. I need time to recover after each swing. I don't like the swing, and then you look at the ball for 2 seconds, then you look back at the swing. No.
19: Was that your first derby that you've attended in person?
20: Except for the Brown Deer High School varsity baseball team home run derby, which was actually more unofficial than anything. We just kind of, and also, I don't think anyone hit more than two.
19: Yeah.
20: So, no, it wasn't my first.
19: Or any game that Todd Rosiak's ever been on the mound for. Hey-o!
20: Hey, actually, Todd is our is usually the second best hitter on the media team at the media versus front office softball game. Well, I guess second best power hitter.
19: Okay.
20: Second best power hitter, yeah.
19: Pull side?
20: Behind David Gasper.
19: Yeah, pull Gasper.
20: He's got pull side pop. Yeah. I'm more straight away.
19: Todd Rosiak, you're at best when you're going to the other side. I had a thought yesterday driving home. It's like, I wonder if the home run derby is going the way of the dunk contest, where we're tweaking and it feels like it's like it doesn't have it anymore. Do you think it brought the goods? Do you think it delivered last night?
20: Yes, it definitely did have the goods last night. It brought it. I think that was as much like the atmosphere and the way it played out more than anything.
19: Sure.
20: Look, we're never going to get back to everything was better. Everything was better in 2007.
19: Yep.
20: Everything was better in 2004. And the home run derby and the dunk contest are maybe the best microcosms of that. And it's just not going to get back to that level. Like, did Mac McClung win the dunk contest again this year?
19: I don't know. I don't know.
20: I just assumed he's won like the last four.
19: It's not going to be good it's not going to be legendary every year. There's going to be years where it's like the Super Bowl. There's going to be years where it's like, okay, not the best, but still worthwhile. I guess I wonder if, the dunk contest has the capability of even giving us an Aaron Gordon, Zach LaVine again. I think last night showed us that at its best, which isn't going to be every year, the home run derby can still give it to us. And I think Jordan Walker winning is a good result. I think the Cardinals brand and having one of their own, not like an imported Paul Goldschmidt, or like an actual Cardinal, as much as we don't like him, I think that's good for baseball, probably.
20: Is he an actual, I guess he is. Yeah, he's been with the Cardinals the whole time.
19: I don't know. Maybe he was acquired as a prospect.
20: I was thinking like he's not like brand name, but no, you're right. He came up with the Cardinals. That's a fair point. I'll give it to you.
19: You have a story out today at the Journal Sentinel. You followed Mizrowski around yesterday. Lots of buzz, lots of attention. He very much feels like a star out there in that context. You're in Philly again at the All-Star festivities.
20: Yeah, he very much is. I mean, like it wasn't the Mike Trout spectacle. wasn't the necessarily Justin Verlander spectacle from a national media perspective, but boy, oh boy, there's a lot of interest in this guy.
16: Yeah.
20: A lot of interest in, yeah, that was, it's funny because like, I don't know exactly what you write from an event like this necessarily. Mm-hmm. Like there's 45 minutes of access and I did get Miz separately. So look for that to come. The Brewers were very kind and setting something up for us traveling out here, which is much appreciated. But like I was standing there like, this is what I'm going to write. I'm just going to observe what's going on here. Because it's a spectacle. A, the game is a spectacle, and B, Miz is a spectacle because he does pitches in a way no one has ever pitched before, and everyone kind of wants a little piece of him. So I thought that was kind of fun.
16: It's odd that Bryce Turang isn't out there.
20: I'm not someone.
16: I understand it's not perfectly objective, and All-Star games are weird, but it's odd. Like, I think that's the best. I don't think it's intentional, but I almost start to say, like, is someone pulling the string? Like, what's going on here? It's odd that he's not there.
20: They need to, this is not the most important thing in baseball, but they need to redo how they make their selections in one of two ways. One, sorry, fans. We're not doing fan voting to determine the starters anymore. That's just not what we're doing.
16: I don't want to vote. Voting in one election a year is already, a real election is already too much. I don't want this responsibility.
20: It's already stressful enough. Bryson Stott was one of the two finalists. Like, there just has to be a better way to do it. I'm not saying like do the media, let the media, but I feel like the NBA has a better idea of it down. They generally have a firmer grasp, if you will, okay, on their rosters. And then, look, nothing against the players voting, but players are not necessarily very good voters.
16: No.
20: And that's number two. I mean, Luis Arraez got it at second. You know, he was the player pick at second base, which is fair. He's having a great year. And then the other thing is, like, the replacements have to be at the same position. I think it's, like, up to three players in the same position.
16: It seems silly to me to do it that way.
20: It's silly. Just pick. It's the All-Star game. As long as you have catchers and you have a backup, like I get you need to fill the positions, but like when Ohtani dropped out, who needs another DH?
16: Yeah.
20: Just pick one of the, like, Bryce Turang and JJ Weatherholt are at like 3.6 WAR.
16: Yeah.
20: Top 10 in the National League. Why are they not at the All-Star game? It feels silly. It is silly. It's like trivial to a degree too, but let's if we're going to do it, might as well do it right.
16: It's funny, you talking about how they need to replace the specific positions makes me think of like when Bill Simmons does his all and he's like, I want it to be a team that makes sense on the floor. Like, I don't know if you've ever heard him do one of those podcasts. Yes. I want the team to be able to play. It's like, you could probably have Bryce Turang DH or play, you know what I mean? Yeah. Like, and to your point, of course, it's trivial, but if we're taking the time to do it and it's a celebration in the middle of the summer when nothing else is going on and baseball's getting all the eyes, we might as well try to do it the best we can.
20: Well, this is why I had Kendrick. I was pounding the table for Kendrick Pryor to be on the all 2017 Big Ten first team, because like your fourth receiver is not going to get a lot of touches. I want the guy who's going to make the most of his jet sweeps.
16: Yeah. I want the team to make sense on the field when we field it. Kendrick Pryor, Kurt Hoag.
20: What do you mean Josh Gasser wasn't first team Big Ten in 2015? Did you see what he did to D'Angelo Russell?
16: The Journal Sentinel, you can hear with Corey Knebel on Brewer Territory as well, and the Microbrew Podcast. He is everywhere. I do enjoy Microbrew, especially on Mondays. Some Brewers things. I did my midseason awards on my show last night. Some of them were fun. Some of them were serious. One that was serious was my most disappointing in the first half. And you might think, well, that would be Christian Yelich. I actually, it's funny because he's at the All-Star game. I think it's William Contreras. And that's because I think so highly of him and his ability. Now, the positive spin is, I think if there's a player on the team that you could look at and say, hey, big second half, maybe it's Contreras. What do you make of Contreras, what we saw in the first half, especially considering you're out there to cover him at the All-Star game?
20: Yeah, I think there's more in there. And he would tell you that. The Brewers would tell you that. I would tell you that, too. Because this is, I said this on Microbrew, aside from Churio, maybe the most talented guy, just like pure talent on the team, And look, we've seen there be extended flashes of like major impact tools, whether it's the swing decisions or it's the power or it's the contact. Like, he's shown all of that, the ability to hit to all fields. He's shown that all for extended flashes in his career, and he has put it together for long periods of time too. I mean, he was what did he finish? Like, what's his highest MVP finish? He was top 10, I think, in 24, but like he has done it. He just has not done it for extended flashes this year. There's no reason to believe it. It's not still in there, and he can't do it. So yeah, I mean, like, look, league average OPS at catcher is going to be, he's a little above that, but it's valuable.
19: Yes, very.
20: But there's more. There's just more in there, and the Brewers are probably, you know, they'll need it too. They are going to need it from him. I don't want to say they'll need it from Yelich because, you know, who knows exactly what the second half looks like from him, and that, you know, they might piece it together one way or the other. But from Contreras, yeah, they probably need it more.
19: 20 seconds on this. If you were to hand out this award, this is an award I give out. If you were to give out it, you were a, wait, that guy was a Brewer award. Who would you give it to?
20: I can't even remember who it is. Luis Matos.
19: Yes, good call. Yes, that was
20: maybe Luis Renifo. Maybe Luis Renifo too, even though he was here for 3 months.
19: But Renifo, we will remember Renifo the way that we remember Jed Jerko or Justin Smoke. Luis Matos is like in the Drew Avens category, or maybe Ramiel Tapia, oh, yeah, who I actually kind of liked. Current with the pitching, we can wrap up with this. So Harrison's fatigued and maybe a candidate for regression anyways. Miz, they're being careful with. Woodruff is hurt. Sproat is not progressing as fast as I think they need him to. Do you think Matt Arnold and his staff look at the situation currently with pitching and say, long season, this happens to everyone, we're just going through it now? Or do you think they look at it and say, this is not where we thought we'd be, maybe we need to consider making some changes or some additions?
20: I do think they're like where they think they would be. Long season, this stuff happens, and they're built for long season. I don't think they're built for short season playoffs. I think they got Miz. They hopefully maybe have Kyle Harrison. We'll see how this injury plays out and his, you know, his response to it. But after that, who you got?
19: Yeah.
20: Who are you pitching for game three? And that matters. Like, if you're going to get through the whole shebang, you got to have someone.
19: Not Gasser. He doesn't do it for you. If I was Robert Gasser right now, I think we've talked about this. I would be feeling a little chesty. Okay, you keep trying to send me down. You keep trying to replace, and I just keep coming up and giving you solid starts every time while you keep trying to futz with Brandon Sproat or this guy or that guy.
20: Yeah, until you gave up 7 runs. I think Gasser. Well, I think Gasser is an effective long reliever. Like he's a matchup guy in my mind for the postseason.
19: Maybe I'm too high on Robert Gasser. Kurt, appreciate your time and your coverage. Enjoy the All-Star game tonight. Oh, lastly, are Phillies fans, have they been properly serviced? Have they been done wrong? Do we need to make good for them somehow? What are they pissed about today?
20: I don't know. Let's see if anyone asks Jacob Mizorowski about Zach Wheeler 3 more times.
19: Enjoy the game.
20: What do you want this guy to say?
19: We'll stick Ken Rosenthal on him tonight. We'll see how it goes. We look forward to your coverage, Kurt. Enjoy the festivities. Thank you. You're a treasure.
20: Thanks, Grant.
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8: So the Brewers limp into the All-Star break, having lost three in a row to the Pirates. Their lead over Chicago is down to five games. But then on top of it, what kind of concerns do you have? Kyle Harrison, obviously we knew last week, goes on the IL with a sore left elbow. They made that a 15-day IL stint now.
9: Right, yeah.
8: And then the big one is Miz. They scratched Miz from Sunday's start against Pittsburgh because of arm fatigue. And they're also talking about not making him like the starting pitcher coming out of the All-Star break, and they might push him back in the rotation to give him more time off. And then you also learn, and not that we were counting on Brandon Woodruff, really, and now I think you can really wipe him out. They moved him to the 60-day IL over the weekend, too. So suddenly the Brewers go from cruising to limping into the All-Star break, having lost three in a row, and their two main pitchers with soreness and fatigue. So how concerned should Brewer fan be right now?
9: Is that a question? Or, I mean, yeah.
8: I think I phrased it as a question.
9: Well, to me, I meant, I think you should be a little concerned. Woodruff, not a big surprise, really, I guess, at this point. If you're, I don't think anybody's really counting on anything from him the rest of the way. If you were, I mean, anything you get out of him.
8: No, I don't think, you can almost take Woodruff out of the mix, and we kind of took him out of the mix before he went to the 60-day IL.
9: Yeah.
8: The bigger concern, the real concern here
9: is Miz
8: and Harrison.
9: Oh, yeah, I forgot about Harrison, too. Yeah, that's a concern.
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14: Yeah, you know, with the owner, Joe Polet, I think they want to kind of stay put and go for this thing. You imagine if they had kept, you know, Duran and Barlin. I mean, Barlin, I don't know why they traded him. He's a homegrown kid, you know, right in the Twin Cities. He still had, about 5 years of control. So that one made no sense. But, yeah, if they had both those guys, you know, who knows? They might be leading the AL Central. So I think here in the ownership group, it's like, hey, we got to get the fans back and everything else. Maybe they don't want to trade a Joe Ryan. They're certainly not trading Buxton. Buxton doesn't want to go anywhere anyway. Do they trade a Royce Lewis? We'll see. I think right now, if they stay where they are, you know, within 5-4 games, I think they stay pat.
11: one more time. Bob Nightingale on the Twins. I know that this isn't a Twins show, but I think the Twins might be the most important team at this deadline, because if the Twins decide to sell, Joe Ryan is a meaty, meaty piece. Buxton's not getting moved unless something significantly changes. He's got a no trade. He's talked forever about how he's not even on the table, not even considering it. I don't think Scooble's getting dealt. I don't think Sonny Gray, I don't think the Red Sox are selling. They might be buyers. So add another team to the buyer pile. There are very, very, very, very few teams, if any, right now that are, you know, cold, hard sellers. Maybe the Marlins with Alcantara and maybe the Twins. But I don't know what the poll ads are going to do. So we'll see. It doesn't sound like they're maybe going to do anything. I don't find the poll ad strategy year to year to be very coherent, right? You trade Louis Varland, who was under more team control, more valuable player for a team long term. You traded him, but then you kept Joe Ryan, who has less term. He's got a mutual option next year for $13 million. The Twins going to pick that up? Or are they going to lose him for nothing in the offseason? I don't know. So the Twins are the team that maybe I am focused on most. As we get towards the trade deadline, Joe Ryan could be a player that really helps the Brewers at the top of their rotation now without Brandon Woodruff, who's on the 60-day IL. I'm wondering, I'm talking about this with some friends in a group chat. I don't know my company policy on this. I don't know Bill's policy. If I get the virus that's causing people to, can I miss work for that? Or it's the All-Star break. There's not much going on this week. Like if I just go to Woodman's and Walmart and I just spread a wide net, buy a bunch of lettuce, I'm gonna start going nuts. I like being on the air, but I don't mind going to the bathroom. Probably wouldn't be pleasant, but I could set up a little TV in there. Could maybe play some PlayStation. Black Ops 2 just got re-released. I don't know. Just something I'm thinking about. Bill will be back tomorrow. We'll see if I'll be. Maybe I'll be here. Maybe I'll throw myself a little lettuce party. I love all the stories that are like Taco Bell's being investigated for the source of this. It's like, okay, the guy covered in blood. Let's investigate him for the murder. Although I think you're a weakling if Taco Bell does that to your internal system. Goose Eggs on the live stream says you should stay home and quarantine. Yes, I think I would have to, right? If I were to come down to some sort of virus. Although Kate says that the youths are, they're trying to get this virus because it helps them lose weight. You know, get your swimsuit figure for the rest of the summer. It's cheaper than Ozempic. You don't need a prescription. I don't know. The problem is if you come down with that illness, you should probably keep drinking water so you don't get dehydrated. But then if you keep drinking water, how much weight do you really lose? We can debate this. Maybe I'll look into that. I wouldn't mind a couple of days off in the middle of the week. Although I suppose I could just lie and use sick days, although that's not very honorable. Maybe I go get a bunch of lettuce and I just start munching, man. Just start munching. I love how the headlines are like, please avoid eating raw lettuce and other leafy greens. And I just know that people in Wisconsin are like, hey, man, that's that ain't no problem. Okay. I'll be headed to the bar after work. I'm going to get my deep fried cod and my coleslaw, my French fries. I'm not going out for a salad after work. Okay. Not a lot of leafy greens being consumed. I went for a couple weeks there. I was getting a lot of arugula and spinach, just cutting up strawberries and eating it. Although that would be a double whammy right now with this thing going around. Telling me fresh berries and fresh leafy greens in the same bowl. Might as well just eat glass for breakfast. Let's see what that does to my body. Again, Bill will be back tomorrow. Maybe I'll be here. Is it iceberg? Romaine? And is this the same thing that's affected Chipotle in the past? That's been E. coli, right? E. coli hits you with both barrels. This disease seems like it's only one barrel. The lower one. Bill will be back tomorrow. Strawberries go bad quickly anyways. I think I might be out on strawberries. I buy a container of strawberries and they go bad in like 48 hours. I feel like when I'm at work, I have to rush home. Hey, Grant, you want to get a beer after work? I can't, dude. I just bought strawberries. I need to go home and eat them. So this, functionally, I might be out on strawberries anyways. But if it's going to, do that thing to me, my digestive tract might be out. Anyway, Bill will be back tomorrow. appreciate all of you listening. I'll be back on at 4 tonight, 4 to 6. We'll pick this up if you would like to join in on the Evening Drive show. Download that Wisco Sports Zone app so you can listen to our entire network morning show with Ebo over the line. Bill in the afternoon, me in the Evening Drive. And then Zach and Jesse on The Camp as well, our outstanding Badgers podcast series, The Camp and The Swing. They got you covered. They're the best in the game. Bill will be back tomorrow, like I said. I'll stay away from the lettuce. Bill needs me at his side. Time for us to go. Have a good one. See ya.
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16: ABC News, I'm Michelle Franzen. A U.S. official confirms the U.S. military is conducting more airstrikes in Iran, and Iran has launched strikes throughout the region. The escalation's already being felt at the pump. Gas buddies Patrick DeHaan predicts prices in the U.S. will top $4 a gallon soon.
17: After 8 weeks of declining, we may see a multi-week upward trajectory after oil's big jump yesterday, after new escalations in the strait between the U.S. and Iran. It likely will start to cost Americans more to fill up.
16: A swearing-in ceremony today for Darlene Graham, sister of the late Senator Lindsey Graham. She'll serve as interim senator of South Carolina until January. In Biddeford, Maine, the man fatally shot yesterday by a federal agent during an immigration operation has been identified by Senator Angus King's office as Johann Sebastian Guerrero. Homeland Security Secretary Mark Wayne Mullen now directing law enforcement to temporarily halt vehicle stops in Maine and Texas following deadly shootings involving immigration officers. This is ABC News.
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26: That's me. Thank you for joining me on this Tuesday afternoon on The Fan. I'm not going to call it a toasty Tuesday afternoon, although that alliteration would certainly be apropos. It is hot as heck. With a capital H-E-C-K. Heck is hot. H-O-T. Or as they say out west, hot. But around here, we say hot. Nice and cool inside. Fortunately, the AC is working. I hope yours is, too. Sincerely, I hope yours is, too. If not, you know who to call. If not, Google it. It's hot, man. This is hotter than hot. Makes me think of training camp, which kicks off in 2 weeks. My wife is like, what would you do? She asked me yesterday, what would you do if training camp was today? I'm like, she's like, would you skip it? I'm like, no. When's the last time I skipped a training camp practice? Yeah, but Marcus, this is, what would I do if training camp was today? I would go and I would complain to anyone who opens their mouth and directs a comment towards me. Hey, Marcus, how are you? This weather sucks, doesn't it? It's just too hot. But I did buy a neck fan, which makes me feel a lot older and nerdier than I think I actually am. But it works well. I'm sure it'll be really toasty at training camp coming up, too, in a couple weeks. It's not going to cool down. If I know anything about Mother Nature in Wisconsin, well, actually, I don't. I don't think anybody does. Anyway, the show starts right now.
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26: Coming up at 2:20, we'll continue our Packers opponent preview series. We're going to get through. We're almost done with this. We are well ahead of schedule. What else do I have cooked up for the downtime before training camp? Well, we'll find out together, right? Packers opponent preview series continues with Matt Perino, who covers the Buffalo Bills for Syracuse.com. The Packers play the Bills in Week 14 at Lambeau Field. Sunday Night Football, Jordan Love, Josh Allen, Jonathan Gannon, Jim Leonard, the Bills' new defensive coordinator. That's right. That's definitely going to come up in my conversation with Matt Perino when we talk Bills coming up at 2:20. Then at 3:15, probably won't talk Jim Leonard, but we will talk to Len Hochberg, senior golf writer at RotoWire. The 154th Open Championship tees off Thursday. Although if you're on the West Coast, it tees off Wednesday night. The first tee time is 12:30 a.m. Central Thursday. We'll have updates on the 35s throughout the actual day here on The Fan via Westwood One. So talk a little golf with Len Hochberg at 3:15 before the Open tees off dark and early Thursday morning. And then at 5:20, we're going to do Last Caller Standing with the Green Bay Blizzard. We're going to so you know who sparked today's question? Of course you don't, because I haven't told you yet. But today's Last Caller Standing will be for two tickets to see the Green Bay Blizzard home playoff game on August 2nd. Great prize. The question today was sparked by Bucks rookie Braden Burries. I am fighting the urge to get a little too excited about Braden Burries. Now, I have zero expectations for the Bucks. Anybody who's pushed back on me calling this a rebuild, I have pushed right back saying this is the very definition of a rebuild. I don't think the Bucks are going to be good at all, but I do think Braden Burries is good. He's the guy I wanted the Bucks to draft at number 10 overall. They did, and so far through the summer league, what I have seen, and I watched more of last night's game than I had watched of the previous couple summer league games. I think they've played three. I watched a bunch yesterday, anyway, during the home run derby, and then my undivided attention after the home run derby last night. Braden Burries looks really, really good. So we're going to do Last Caller Standing at 5:20, and the question today is going to be, like, when's the earliest you have been excited about a particular player? Whether you were right or wrong, okay? It could be a cautionary tale. Like, well, I thought so-and-so was going to be a stud, but then... Or I knew the first time I saw so-and-so, someone from the South calls up. Marcus, I knew the first time I saw so-and-so, he was going to be something special. And golly gee willikers, he was. So, no right or wrong answer to that, but, like, I am really, really optimistic about Braden Burries. So much so, like, I'm not saying he's going to be Rookie of the Year or anything, but, look, I kind of thought he would be nothing more than a rotational role player coming off the bench as a rookie, and from what I've seen from Braden Burries, he looks like one of the best rookies in the summer league. Like, I hate the contract they gave Gary Trent, let me get that out the way, so he's probably playing ahead of Braden Burries unless they flip him, which seems unlikely. I don't know. But I'd be lying if I said that what I've seen from Braden Burries hasn't at least raised my expectations for him as a rookie a little bit. He's been awesome. So that's going to be the Last Caller Standing question at 5:20. You can think on that or text me your answer if you don't want to participate. When's the earliest you've ever gotten excited about a player, and were you right or were you wrong? That'll be at 5:20. That is what you call a two-hour tease.
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26: Well, Jordan Walker won the home run derby, more like Jordan Walk-Off. I stole that from the Pat McAfee show. That was a clever little subtitle, caption, whatever. Cardinals outfielder Jordan Walker, the 2026 home run derby champion. Did you know that the Brewers drafted Garrett Mitchell one pick before the Cardinals drafted Jordan Walker? That is true. I like Garrett Mitchell. Also like Jordan Walker. Even though he's a Cardinal, I think he's an easy guy to root for. He hit 12 homers, including each of his final six swings in the final round, to beat the fan favorite, the local hero, Kyle Schwarber of the Phillies. Walker beat him by one homer. It looked like Schwarber was going to run away with it, and then Walker got hot and homered on each of his last six swings. It was a fun home run derby. Like, I got to give Major League Baseball credit. Usually, I think the All-Star festivities are like, all right, well, you know, cool, it's going to be fun, you know, celebrate all the greatest, and then all of a sudden it rolls around, and it's like, yeah, whatever. Home Run Derby was fun. At least the new format was, where they eliminated the clock. Anyway, Jordan Walker said it was like a dream come true to win the Home Run Derby.
0: I mean, it's everything in all honesty. I mean, I was that kid in that backyard, you know, watching it and wanting to be a Home Run Derby champion. So it's pretty nice that my dream came true today.
26: The first ever St. Louis Cardinal to win the event, too. Mark McGwire never did it. Nobody. Jordan Walker the first. He's 24 years old. He hit 31 total homers on the night. Schwarber hit 30. Wilson Contreras embraced his role as the villain and actually was kind of funny. Almost got plunked, too, which was hilarious. I got to give credit to Philly fans, but I'll do that coming up and give myself some time to reconsider giving Philly fans credit. But for the Brewers, right-handed pitcher Jacob Mizorowski and catcher William Contreras are representing the Brewers, even though they have the second-best record. They only have two All-Stars, and Miz won't pitch. Contreras will play, I don't know when, he's not starting. Miz has a nice Charizard-themed Pokemon mitt last night, or yesterday, during a photo op. Very on-brand for Miz, so Brewers having fun. We'll see when William Contreras gets in and what he does tonight. The American League leads the all-time series, if you care. 48-45-2, which means the National League is 45-48-2 all time.
1: Next headline here.
26: Bucks Summer League. The Bucks got beat by the Suns 95-88 last night in the Summer League in Vegas, but nobody cares because Brayden Burries was great once again. The 10th overall pick in the draft. Brayden Burries, the guard from Arizona, 23 points, 8 boards, and 6 assists, led the team in all three stats. Burries said he's just trying to play fast at the Summer League.
2: When I play, I just try to be aggressive. You know, if I feel like when I'm aggressive, that's when I'm at my best. I'm always going to make the right play, or at least most of the time make the right play and try to make the right play.
26: He just plays smart, man. I really like it. It's the equivalent of watching training camp for, I don't know, what is the equivalent of 3 summer league games to training camp? Maybe watching a couple weeks of training camp and 1 preseason game and 1 Packer is like, wow, he's going to be better than people think. It's hard to compare sports. Maybe I'll punt on that comparison. Burries just looks good. He plays defense. He's been making good passes. He's smart. I'm impressed. Try not to get too excited, but I'm impressed. It's not too hard not to get too excited when you think the team is going to stink. But the Bucks off tonight. They'll take on the Hornets tomorrow at 6:30. Watch it if you can. Seriously, it is slow time in sports. Watch some Bucks Summer League tomorrow. Burries looks like the real deal.
1: Next headline here.
26: And the World Cup resumes. Semifinals today. France and Spain just began that game a few minutes ago. They're currently in the 11th minute. And tomorrow it'll be Argentina versus England.
21: That's what's up.
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26: Oh, and Edgerrin Cooper did something that Jordan Love could not do, and that is crack ESPN's top 10 lists at their respective position. Jordan Love, just an honorable mention, left off the top 10 at quarterback, although Pro Football Focus wisely had him at number 6. ESPN did not. Meanwhile, the off-ball linebacker position was unveiled this morning, and Edgerrin Cooper made his debut at number 9. So shout out to Cooper. And I did a segment last week on how many Packers are in the top 10 at their respective positions. Ultimately, I came up with 4. And now, thanks to Cooper, I think I'm going to be right. Now, I predicted Micah had already been unveiled. He's obviously number 2 amongst edge rushers. I thought it would be Micah Parsons, Tucker Kraft, Jordan Love, Xavier McKinney. We know Love was not. But now that Cooper is, I think it'll end up being 4. Because they don't power rank punters. Otherwise, I think Daniel Whelan would be on the list. Only in Green Bay, then, do you get a call from a loyal listener calling in last week saying, what about long snapper, Marcus? Matt Orzek? Is he? I'm like, okay. Passionate Packer fans, now we have crossed the line. Sports Radio 107.5 and 1400 The Fan. It is Better Call Eversole. It is Tuesday, July 14th, 2026. Yeah, the Home Run Derby was fun last night. I thought the new format was awesome. It was weird when they had a clock. They never used to have a clock growing up. You had time to kind of pimp the homer a little bit, admire your work. I like that. It just feels like what the home run derby should be. So the new format was awesome. It was perfect. That's how a home run derby should be. You go from 8-4 and then put the final four one against another. So like a, you know, single elimination four-team tournament, if you will. And then you get down to the final two and you have them go head-to-head. Now, while the format was awesome, I do have to say I did not think that the Netflix production of the event was awesome. Like, the intros were just weird. The whole production element, and maybe it's the radio guy in me, I don't know. But, like, you couldn't, I could only imagine the how do I put this, storm behind the scenes trying to adjust volume levels. You had Will Ferrell and whatever the cast from the upcoming golf show, Hawk, I think it's called. Yeah, Will Ferrell up there trying to make jokes in between introductions for the players. And you couldn't even hear Will Ferrell, but you could a little bit. And then sometimes you're like, maybe it's good that we can't hear them because these jokes seem a little forced. But then again, it is Will Ferrell. I do find him funny. Just last night wasn't very funny because you couldn't. It just sounded like a train wreck. And then you had Buffer reading off a cue card saying certain things that I will not say. But the actual derby was great. And I got to give credit to the Philly fans. So Philly fans obviously have the reputation of being ruthless. They wear that as a badge of honor. Everybody else kind of hates them for it. It's just the way it goes. They threw batteries at Santa Claus, right? Last night it was great. Last night Philly fans made the home run derby feel important. They made it feel intense. That's not easy to do for, I don't know, the most recreational, fun, smiley, hat on, backwards type event that we have in certainly that sport. But Philly fans booed everybody except their own. The only guys they didn't meet with a chorus of boos were their two participants in the derby last night, Kyle Schwarber, who lost in the final to Jordan Walker, and Bryce Harper. It was great. It added some drama. Now, if a Brewer would have been in it, I don't know how I'd feel. Like, you shut up when Chirios swing, you know what I mean? But Wilson Contreras, public enemy number two of Brewer Nation, was getting booed out of the stadium like crazy, especially against Kyle Schwarber in the semifinals, cheering every out, booing his homers, booing him whenever he wanted to take a little break, even though you couldn't take a timeout. Contreras, you know, step out of the box, maybe get some pine tar or something, perhaps catch his breath, was waiting for the perfect pitch at the perfect time for him, like finding ways to take little breaks. And they're booing him every time. Every time he took a pitch, they're booing him. And it was awesome. And even Contreras, I'm not going to give him too much credit, but I mean, he fully embraces the role as a villain, and he's leaning into it. He had a Bowser bat. Bowser, the villain, the bad guy, the final boss of, like, Super Mario Brothers. It was great. Very on brand. Wilson Contreras is Bowser. And then, like I said earlier, he almost got plunked. Everybody, now that got a laugh from Philly fans, but they were great. And then Jordan Walker from the Cardinals in the final. As far as Brewers rivals go, like, Jordan Walker's a really easy guy to like. He just, I don't know. He's so cool, calm, and collected. I think last night's the first time I've ever heard him talk. But he's always got the same expression on his face. Just a cool customer, right? An easy guy to root for. Looked like he was done. Looked like Schwarber was going to win the whole thing. And Schwarber went first in the semis. Walker down to his final out and winds up hitting a homer on his final six swings to come back and win it. Philly fans got to, it was like they were booing him out of the stadium. Boo, you suck, let's go, boo! Schwarber's gonna boo! And then the closer and closer Walker got to Schwarber, those boos got a little quieter, and then it was all over, and basically Walker's family on hand were the only ones cheering for their son, who they call Alex, because that's his middle name, Jordan Alex Walker. Anyway, credit to Philly fans and Major League Baseball. The format was good. The home run derby was fun. Cal liked it. Cal watched the majority of it. The one downside of not having a clock, though, is that it was longer. Took, what, 3 hours? Damn near. So at one point, Kelsey put on Bambi for Cal in the bedroom, and they didn't watch with me, but I did. It felt dramatic. It was cool. It's an event that usually is not appointment TV, but it was fun last night. Job well done, Major League Baseball. Netflix, work in progress. Better luck next year. We'll take a timeout. We are 2 weeks and a day. 2 weeks from tomorrow, the Packers will kick off training camp 2026. Our Packers opponent preview series continues with the Buffalo Bills. It's been Super Bowl or bust for the Bills every year in recent memory. This offseason, though, the Bills have a new stadium, they have a new head coach, and a new defensive coordinator named Jim Leonard, who happens to be a very popular guy in Wisconsin, especially anytime the Packers need a defensive coordinator. So a lot to talk about as part of our Packers opponent preview series on the Buffalo Bills with Matt Perino, Bills reporter from Syracuse.com and the Buffalo Football Podcast. Matt Perino joins me next. 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Yeah, today is hot. I would say it's too hot. The heat index over 100. 102 is what I saw. The high 95 today. Tomorrow, not as hot. Hot again, but not quite as hot. Smoky sunshine. The high 92. So 95 the high today. The high 92 tomorrow. Okay, it's still going to be hot. Stay cool.
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33: So the Brewers limp into the All-Star break, having lost 3 in a row to the Pirates. Their lead over Chicago is down to 5 games. But then on top of it, what kind of concerns do you have? Kyle Harrison, obviously we knew last week, goes on the IL with a sore left elbow. They made that a 15-day IL stint now.
34: Right, yeah.
33: And then the big one is Miz. They scratched Miz from Sunday's start against Pittsburgh because of arm fatigue. And they're also talking about not making him like the starting pitcher coming out of the All-Star break, and they might push him back in the rotation to give him more time off. And then you also learn, and not that we were counting on Brandon Woodruff, really, and now I think you can really wipe him out. They moved him to the 60-day IL over the weekend, too. So suddenly the Brewers go from cruising to limping into the All-Star break, having lost 3 in a row, and their 2 main pitchers with soreness and fatigue. So how concerned should Brewer fan be right now?
34: Got a question? Or, I mean, yeah.
33: I think I phrased it as a question.
34: Well, to me, I meant, I think you should be a little concerned. Woodruff, not a big surprise, really, I guess, at this point. If you're, I don't think anybody's really counting on any anything from him the rest of the way if you were? I mean, anything you get out of him?
33: No, I don't think. You can almost take Woodruff out of the mix, and we kind of took him out of the mix before he went to the 60-day IL.
34: Yeah.
33: The bigger concern, the real concern here
34: is Miz.
33: Is Miz and Harrison.
34: Oh, yeah, I forgot about Harrison, too. Yeah, that's a concern.
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10: Sunday, December 13th, Sunday Night Football at Lambeau Field. The Green Bay Packers will host the Buffalo Bills. That is week 14, right there in the final stretch of the regular season. Joining me now to talk Buffalo Bills as part of our 2026 Packers opponent preview series, he is Matt Perino from Syracuse.com and the Buffalo Football Podcast. Hello, Matt. Thanks so much for the time. How are you?
11: I'm good. How are you?
10: I'm doing well, keeping cool. So I know we're going to talk football here, but I feel obligated to talk about the weather a little bit, considering Green Bay and Buffalo are probably

0: Over the course of the year.
1: You are right about that, and I am definitely enjoying it. I am definitely enjoying the air conditioning inside just about all day. So as far as the Buffalo Bills go, Matt, give me the overall offseason summary. Obviously, a lot of changes in Buffalo, just about every possible change going on with the Bills. But just starting with last season's loss in the playoffs, the head coach change, everything going on. Give me the 2-minute summary of everything the Bills have been up to this offseason.
0: Yeah, it's interesting because you're right. So much has changed, but I think the most important thing stays mostly the same, which is what this identity has been for this team over the last, you know, 5-6 years as they've been a Super Bowl contender, and that is Josh Allen. And over the last 3 or 4 years, his partnership with Joe Brady that has yielded some of the best quarterback play, not only of Josh's career, but in the NFL over the last decade. And that pairing remains the same. The difference now is they're going to ask Joe Brady to run the entire operation, and how he's able to do that, how he's able to evolve this offense. They go out and they trade him for DJ Moore, who had success with Joe Brady in Carolina years ago when he made a brief start there. In his first job as offensive coordinator, they're getting back together with hopes of unlocking the deep passing game. You know, they have the NFL's leading rusher coming back in James Cook. They have 4 of their 5 starters in the offensive line coming back. David Edwards went and signed a big deal with the New Orleans Saints. They lost Aaron Cromer, which potentially could be a huge storyline. Their offensive line coach that has really helped build this running game over the last couple of years. They have Pat Meyer, a longtime offensive line coach, taking over, studied under Cromer, kind of from his tree a little bit. But this is going to be the Joe Brady show here in town. The interesting difference now, when we talk about what is majorly different, is what they're going to be on the defensive side of the ball. And that is a complete scheme change, going from a prototypical 4-3 defense under Sean McDermott, bend but don't break, to an ultra-aggressive Vance Joseph disciple, Rex Ryan disciple, Jim Leonard defense that runs a majority 3-4. They're going to be hybrid. They're going to be multiple. You're going to see them do a ton of different things. But they want to blitz a lot. They want to get after the quarterback, and they want to rely on their back end to take the ball away. And that's what I think Denver did so well over the last couple of years with Leonard there. They brought in Bradley Chubb to pair with Greg Rousseau. They're hoping that the scheme change maybe unlocks Ed Oliver a little bit. He's a former first-round pick that has been really good over the course of his career under McDermott, but never has really shined as the pass rusher that they drafted him to be. And so they've spent a lot of resources on their defensive line over the last couple of seasons, and they haven't really had the kind of breakthrough outside of Deion Walker, the fourth-round defensive tackle last year, who had a great rookie season. They just haven't had the returns on some of this draft capital that's been spent. They're hoping that Leonard, who, you know, his greatest success over the last couple of years has been his time in the college game. And I think that, you know, a lot of the success of young coaches in the league over the last couple of years, I mean, you can take pieces of their success to what's worked at the college level. And so there's a lot of evaluators that think Leonard's going to be able to build on what the Bills had personnel wise and maybe, you know, make a couple of adjustments with some of the personnel that they've changed over. CJ Gardner-Johnson on the back end is somebody that they're really excited about, maybe bringing this whole thing together. And then a couple of young defensive backs in Maxwell Hairston, a first-round draft pick last year, and then this year Ohio State's Davison Igbinosin, who is an ultra-fast, ultra-competitive man defensive corner that they're hoping that can add into the mix. This defense is going to look a lot different. They're going to ask a couple of these pieces that remain to find new roles or maybe build on what's already been there, but that's going to be the big change.
1: Talking to Matt Perino, Bills reporter for Syracuse.com and the Buffalo Football Podcast. Let's talk a little more about Jim Leonard. And I guess, first of all, are you aware of how beloved Jim Leonard is in Green Bay and the state of Wisconsin? Because, like, homegrown state of Wisconsin guy, whenever the Packers have been searching for a new defensive coordinator, it always starts with Jim Leonard. And so far, they're 0-2 in actually landing Jim.

0: Leonard, but around here, he is like, nothing's unanimous these days, Matt, as you know, but Jim Leonard is the closest thing to unanimously loved in Packerland.
1: For sure. I mean, whenever I talk to anybody that is, that touched that Wisconsin program and Leonard's time there, the things that people say about him is just, it's unbelievable. And I think when the move ultimately was made to move off of Sean McDermott, I thought, sure, go out and get an offensive-minded head coach. It ended up being Brady. There's a lot to like about that move. But it's hard to really evaluate that move until you know who's going to be running the other side of the ball. And to me, Leonard was an absolute home run. I think he brings in the kind of style that the Bills have just not had defensively with Josh Allen here. A defense that prioritizes aggressiveness, that can get after the quarterback, that wants to take the ball away. That's never really been the style of Sean McDermott. And they've had good defenses here. I don't want to downplay, you know, the effectiveness of Sean McDermott's tenure and, like, the success that they did have. But I think when you have an explosive offense led by an explosive player like Josh Allen, to pair that with this style of defense, to me, that's the most intriguing part of the 2026 Bills.
0: And kind of on that note, it's interesting because I want your thoughts on Bobby Babich. I believe he was in Buffalo for the last 9 years or so. I know he was the defensive coordinator for the past 2 years. And then with the coaching changes there in Buffalo and in Green Bay, because they lost Jeff Hafley to Miami, a bunch of his staff left. So the Packers hired Bobby Babich to be their new secondary coach and pass game coordinator. So just overall, I know this about him already. He has a lot of energy, and he's a great quote. You can't spell media without me first, as you know. So give me your thoughts as someone who covered him in Buffalo. What do you think about Bobby Babich?
1: I think he returns to the role of where he was had the most success. And I think, listen, there's a lot that goes into Bobby Babich evaluating his tenure in Buffalo, because I think it's a little bit of a disservice to judge him too harshly on what he was able to do as defensive coordinator. I think it's always tough when you are a disciple of a coach and you take over as defensive coordinator under that coach. Is it ever really your defense? And I don't think it necessarily was. I think it was more Sean McDermott's defense that Babich got to run. But when things didn't go well, I feel like Sean was very quick to take it back over. And I just don't know if that's necessarily putting a coach in a spot to be able to have the kind of success that you'd like him to have as a position coach. I think pound for pound in the Sean McDermott era, there might not have been a better position coach where guys talked about him having an impact on the room and the defense more than Bobby Babich. And he did it in two different spots. He did it at safety, and everybody knows what the Bills have been known for defensively. That's safety room. Micah Hyde, Jordan Poyer, perennial, all-pro, Pro Bowl caliber players. And then his dad, Bobby Babich Sr., retired, and they gave Bobby Babich the linebacker job. And what did he produce there? I mean, Terrell Bernard's best season under him. Matt Milano, outside of the injuries, was one of the best linebackers in football. And Bobby Babich was there coaching those guys. So this is a very respected coach in terms of connecting with players, developing players. I think that, you know, that room is going to get a lot of juice from Babich. You mentioned the energy. That's definitely a piece of it. I'm a huge Bobby Babich fan. I think that had he gotten the Green Bay Packers DC job when he was up for it, and who knows, like, I think he ultimately ended up getting the Bills job, and that's what took him out of that race. I would have been interested to see how he did without the Sean McDermott oversight, where he can kind of make a defense his own. I think he'll get another chance at some point.
0: Yeah, I get that vibe, too. Talking to Matt Perino, covers the Buffalo Bills for Syracuse.com. It's our Packers opponent preview series. The Packers will host the Bills on Sunday, December 13th at Lambeau Field, Sunday Night Football in Week 14. We are a ways away from that. I want to circle back to DJ Moore at receiver, because You know, it's kind of interesting. Over the last handful of years, the Packers wide receiver position and the Bills wide receiver position have both been under the microscope for maybe a lack of resources poured into there or not enough talent or just moving pieces from one year to another. But you already mentioned the big move for DJ Moore. What do you expect out of DJ Moore in his first year in Buffalo?
1: I think, you know, it gives you a bona fide number one receiver that I think can be a reliable asset for Josh Allen, something that he hasn't really had since Stephon Diggs. I think the pivot off of Diggs back when Brady took over was interesting because I think that they were putting a lot of eggs in the Dalton Kincaid basket, you know, first round tight end they traded up for. You know, if you remember during the draft, lead up to the draft that year, there was a lot of comparisons being made to Travis Kelce for Dalton Kincaid.
0: Yeah.
1: And he just hasn't been able to stay healthy. And so when you have that issue with, okay, you haven't put in the kind of resources in, and then you haven't been able to get the guy that you thought was going to be the guy on the field, they had to do something this offseason to get Josh Allen a number one caliber wide receiver. And I think DJ Moore is still that. Is he the same guy that he was in Carolina? Probably not. And I think luckily for him, he lands in a spot where they don't need him to be that week in and week out. They just need him to be that guy in the big moments. And I think Packers fans know it better than most. Moore still delivered in the big moment in the playoffs last year when they needed to play. You know, I think he ended up with 700 yards receiving. There was a lot of talk in Chicago about, you know, maybe the, I don't want to say demise, but maybe the not working out as much. They had a lot of young players in that offense in Chicago. But Caleb Williams went to DJ Moore in the biggest spot of their season. He made a huge play. And that's been lacking, I think, in Buffalo over the last couple seasons. And what's funny is, as good as Stephon Diggs was with Josh Allen all those years, he actually underwhelmed in the playoffs as well. I mean, if you want to take throughout Josh Allen's career, the biggest playoff performer, it would be Gabe Davis, who had the four touchdowns against the Chiefs a couple years ago and has had some really big plays in the playoffs. They need somebody to make big plays, you know, when it matters the most. And I think that's what they're hoping DJ Moore brings.
0: So broad question here, Matt, but we'll wrap up with this. What are the expectations for the Bills? What's a successful season for the Bills? Because it feels like it's pretty much been Super Bowl level, right? Super Bowl or bust. I don't know even what that means. Like, what's a bust? But you know what I mean? Like, what is a successful season for the Bills in 2026?
1: I think it's funny that you asked me this. One of the questions, I sat down with Joe Brady for 35 minutes on the podcast, and people can go check that out if you want to kind of get a good read on Joe Brady entering his first season as head coach. And, you know, the whole interview was really good, and we talked about a lot of different things. And then one question really stumped him at the end. I said, what would you say if we're fast forwarding to February next year, if I asked you what made this a successful season, what would it be? And he, it really stumped him. Like, he couldn't, I don't think he wanted to say or lean it too much into Super Bowl or bust, but isn't that really what the ownership group said when they fired Sean McDermott after the success that he's had over the last nine seasons? The one thing that he hasn't done is gotten his team to a Super Bowl. So I don't see how this season can be labeled successful unless they get over that hump. And it's a challenging spot to put a first-year head coach in, but you're running out of prime seasons with Josh Allen. And, you know, we all know what the book is on running quarterbacks. Like, as they get into their 30s, you know, Cam Newton, things fell off a cliff pretty quickly for him. And, you know, you might not have many more cracks at it. And with the financials of what they pay Josh Allen, it's considerably harder every year to build a contender around that contract. And so they have what I think is right now the second best odds to win the Super Bowl. Yeah, you have to take advantage of that, or at least the best odds to get there out of the AFC. And you got to get there. And I think that to me is ultimately what is going to define this season in terms of success, is finding a way to get to the Super Bowl with this once in a generation quarterback and what I think could be a really good defense with a renewed vision under Jim Leonard.
0: That is very good stuff. Our Packers opponent preview series on the Buffalo Bills, the Packers opponent in week 14. Talking to Matt Perino, Bills reporter from Syracuse.com and the Buffalo Football Podcast. Check out that podcast with the Bills head coach Joe Brady. Sounds like great stuff. Matt, cannot thank you enough for your time, and we'll catch up again down the road, probably when the weather is much, much colder. By the way, new stadium, any quick little 10-second update on that? I'm sure people are pretty fired up.
1: Oh, it's beautiful. It's going to be the best stadium in the NFL for at least a season or two. It's super cool. If anybody gets a chance to get there, I definitely recommend it. I can't wait to get to Lambeau, and I'm bringing my podcast partner, Ryan. We're both coming for that trip.
0: So second best stadium behind Lambeau Field. You know you're on the air in Green Bay right now, right?
1: There you go. There you go.
0: All right, Matt, appreciate your time, and we'll catch up again in December, okay?
1: Sounds good, buddy. Take care.
0: Thank you. There he is, Matt Perino. Awesome stuff there. That's a great spot. And again, I want to circle back to Bobby Babich. I said the moment the Packers hired him. So, let me back up. I always say with coaching searches that they are crapshoots. We don't know jack or squat about coaches. All we can do is whether or not they're going to be good or bad. You have different pieces to work with wherever you are. Not every job is the same. Some guys aren't great head coaches, but we're really good coordinators. See Gannon, Jonathan, perhaps. Bobby Babich, I feel like, will be the most popular assistant coach for the Green Bay Packers while he's here. He's got some talent to work with, specifically at safety. They always had great safeties in Buffalo. You got Xavier McKinney and Evan Williams, plus kind of, sort of, Javon Bullard in that slot corner role here in Green Bay. He's got a lot of energy, a lot of juice. His dad was a longtime coach, Wisconsin ties. I get the same vibe from Bobby Babich that I got from Anthony Campanile when the Packers hired him to be the linebackers coach and run game coordinator a couple years ago. He was only here for a year. Then he got the Jags D coordinator job. I don't think Bobby Babich will be here long, but while he is, I think he'll be a pretty popular Packers assistant coach while he's here. We're going to hear from Bobby Babich, not to be confused with Bobby Boucher. Shout out to the water boy, but we'll hit that next. Keep it here.
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8: When you need your body to perform, but some of your muscles are having trouble, other muscles can sometimes help compensate. This is a great thing short term, but long term, it can lead to serious and even chronic aches and pains. So if you've got nagging stiffness or irritation somewhere, don't push through it. Try to figure out why it's happening and how you can correct it. Strength and conditioning specialist Dana Santa says, performing exercises at a deliberate tempo makes it easier to notice when the wrong muscles are taking over, and also gives the intended muscles a chance to engage before that compensation kicks in. Dana suggests that starting with primary movement patterns such as squatting, hinging, pushing, pulling, rotating, and core can help make compensation easiest to identify and to address. I'm Dr. Sanjay Gupta, helping you live a better life.
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0: Appreciate you tuning in on this Tuesday afternoon. It is a hot one, indeed. Thanks to Matt Perino, Bills reporter, for covering the Bills. Thanks for, what did I say? Bills reporter for Syracuse.com and the Buffalo Football Podcast. Thanks to Matt Perino for joining us to give us the scoop on the Bills as part of our Packers opponent preview series. And one thing we talked about, this can be filed under the category of feeding your football fix as we count down to camp. Getting to know some of the newest Packers, and specifically one guy who came over from the Buffalo Bills, was their defensive coordinator for the past two seasons, and now will coach the Packers secondary and be their defensive passing game coordinator. He's got football in his blood. His name is Bobby Babich. So Bobby Babich, his dad, longtime coach, the son of longtime coach Bob Babich, who coached at the college level at six different schools from 84 through 2002. From 84 to 2002, coached at the college level. This is Bobby Babich's dad, Bob. And then coached for five different NFL teams from 03 through 2021. Once upon a time, Bob Babich, Bobby's dad, was the offensive line coach at the University of Wisconsin in the late 80s. Eventually became head coach at North Dakota State from 97 through 2002. And Bobby, not with the Packers, Bob's son, Bobby played for his dad at North Dakota State his freshman year at corner. Now, when Bobby's dad was in the NFL, he spent the majority of his time with the team to the south, the Chicago Bears. He was their defensive coordinator for 2 years. He was there altogether from 04 through 2012, but let's not hold that against him. And then his final stint as a coach at the pro level was with the Buffalo Bills, where he coached linebackers from 2017 through 2021. Bobby, his son Bobby, was on the staff, and then Bobby ultimately took over for Bob after his dad retired. And that was a few years ago. Now he is here in Green Bay as the secondary coach and pass game coordinator. Obviously, his dad, Bob, had a big influence on him. Here's what Bobby Babich had to say about following in his father's footsteps into the coaching profession.
19: Obviously, he was a big influence, you know, seeing him as I'm growing up. I think before eighth grade, I moved, I think it's seven times. And like seeing the way he goes about his job and how hard he works and how much he loves the game, how much he would impact players and help them get better and also create relationships, right? Life's about relationships. That's really what it comes down to. And so obviously my interest in football, you know, got a lot heavier as I got older. Obviously played in college, wasn't good enough to play in the NFL. And to be honest with you, I think I would have rather coached than played. And him kind of showing me that way is led me this way. And obviously it's evolved as I have kind of established my career. I hate saying I and my, but that's really what it came down to. And he forever will be an influential part of my career and owe him a lot.
0: I mean, you think about that. He said, like, moving 6 or 7 times before heading off to college, Bobby Babich is basically nomadic. And oddly enough, like I said before, I don't think Bobby Babich will be here all that long. Like, I don't know what's going to happen with Jonathan Gannon in the future, but, like, I think Bobby Babich will be a he will have another opportunity to be a coordinator in the NFL before very long. Matter of fact, I'd be surprised if he doesn't get interviews next year. I know they haven't even started playing the season yet, but look, when the Packers hired Jeff Hafley, they interviewed Bobby Babich for the then vacant defensive coordinator job. That was back then. He got the Bills job, was their DC for the last 2 years, and now he's serving under Jonathan Gannon as the secondary coach. We'll see if it's for more than a year, because I feel like he'll get another opportunity. Anyway, here's more from Babich on moving around so much with his dad, growing up as a kid, and just following their dad wherever coaching took him.
19: It's hard, right? Like, it's hard. You compared it to an Army brat, right? I say this all the time, though, because it's unique to be able to grow up as a coach's kid, right? So, like, I tell people all the time, if people are anxious about their kids having to uproot and move, when I'm in fifth grade and I have the wherewithal and the confidence to go knock on a neighbor's door who I don't know, and I'm like, hey, you got kids that are fifth graders that want to come out and play? That helps develop you, you know, at a young age. And those type of things are great. Look, we lived in the South. Really never lived in the West. We lived in the upper Midwest. I was just telling my wife the other day, we were counting, I've lived in Ohio 3 separate times. I've lived in North Carolina 2 separate times. Like, so you see all kinds of different cultures. You see the diversity that's in the United States of America, the different regions and how the regions are different and all those type of things. So I wouldn't trade it for the world the way I grew up. And I think it really helped, you know, help me develop. You know, I would say in a positive way. My wife might say in a negative way.
0: So Bobby Babich, still a young coach, 42 years old. He'll turn 43 at the end of this month. Born in Tulsa, Oklahoma, but moved damn near everywhere, following around his dad. Wherever his dad went, that's where the family went. Played at North Dakota State, played cornerback. Immediately following college, got into coaching, was a grad assistant at Kent State, then moved on and spent 4 years at Eastern Illinois coaching the secondary. Jumped to the NFL in 2011 with the Carolina Panthers as a administrative assistant for the coaching staff, then was a defensive assistant in 2012, was with the Browns for a few years, then went back to college, spent a year at FIU, Florida International, as the secondary coach and pass game coordinator. Interestingly enough, the same title he holds now with the Packers. That was at FIU in 2016. Then went to the Bills in 2017, and he was there ever since. Started as the assistant DBs coach, then coached the safeties for 4 years. Again, they had great safeties with Micah Hyde and Jordan Poyer for much of his time there. Took over for his dad, coaching linebackers for 2 years in 2022 and 2023, before spending the last 2 years as the...
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8: Everyone poops. It's not just the name of a classic potty training book. It's a universal truth. Even though everyone does it, almost no one wants to talk about it. Dr. Tricia Pasricha wants to change that. She's the author of a new book. It's called You've Been Pooping All Wrong. And she says there are three critical P's of pooping. The first is propulsion. Both the voluntary push you exert and the involuntary contractions that happen naturally within your body. Top line, when you feel the need to go, don't hold it. The second P is pliability, which refers to stool softness. The keys to this one are making sure you're drinking enough water and eating enough fiber. And the last P is for pelvic floor. If you can get your knees up above your waist while you're on the toilet, like on a stool or a garbage can or a stack of books even, that can make all the difference. I'm Dr. Sanjay Gupta, helping you live a better life.
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0: What's that, basketball music? That's right, because I, my friends, I, Marcus Eversole, in mid-July, July 14th, Tuesday, July 14th, 2:59 Central. I am fighting the urge not to get too excited about Braden Burries, the 10th overall pick in the draft. I'd love to know this for research purposes. Are there any Bucks fans out there? Like, I know there are Bucks fans out there, but is there anyone listening right now who has watched any Bucks Summer League basketball over the last few days? Anyone listening right now who's been watching the Bucks in the Summer League? I would guess there's at least one, but I don't know. I genuinely would like to know. If so, if you have watched the Bucks Summer League at all, then I'd love to hear from you. Because I'm fighting the urge. I am trying not to get too excited about Brayden Burries. But so far, he's making it hard because the dude is beyond impressive.
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0: I know it's only the Summer League, but this is just a montage of last night alone.
2: This is Burries, and this is what he's been doing here in Vegas, averaging 22 points.
3: Everybody can't be that way, but right now, Brayden Burries buries another three.
2: Inside to Pete, intercepted by Burries.
3: Let's see the decision, see?
2: Castro, oh, the delay, and lays it in.
3: Timing, awareness, right? Dribble, dribble. I got you, big fella. Just run the floor.
2: On the handoff to Burries, who leads his team in every category, points, assists, rebounds, and blocks. Shots, and he continues to add to it.
3: When you're playing well, you just want to keep the rock in your hand.
2: I'm telling you, this young man is really good. 10th pick of the draft.
0: Brayden Burries, the 10th overall pick in the draft by the Milwaukee Bucks. I mean, he looks like their best pick in a long time. And I get it. It's the Summer League. Most people don't watch or pay attention to the Summer League. I understand that. But I'll just be honest, and I haven't watched every minute of every game, but watched a lot of last night's game and bits and pieces of the others. I don't know. I honestly can't recall. I don't know if I've ever gotten excited about a Bucks rookie because of Summer League. Like, Giannis was different because Giannis, it was like, wow, I wonder how good he could be because he was such an unknown, right? He was so raw, skinny, young, athletic. He was like, whoa, I wonder how good this guy could be but you didn't know. Not that we know Brayden Burries is going to be a stud. For the record, I definitely don't think that Brayden Burries will wind up being as good as Giannis. Obviously, he's the greatest Buck ever, probably like top 25 player all time-ish. But Brayden Burries is different than Giannis was when he came up in the Summer League, because Burries legitimately looks ready right now. Anyone listening right now watched any Bucks Summer League basketball? If so, I'd love to hear from you at 920-393-1075. 920-393-1075. We'll hit that a little more next after the news.
20: ABC News, I'm Michelle Franzen. A U.S. official confirms the U.S. military is conducting more airstrikes in Iran, and Iran has launched strikes throughout the region. The escalation's already being felt at the pump. Gas buddies Patrick DeHaan predicts prices in the U.S. will top $4 a gallon soon.
4: After 8 weeks of declining, we may see a multi-week upward trajectory after oil's big jump yesterday, after new escalations in the strait between the U.S. and Iran. It likely will start to cost Americans more to fill up.
20: A swearing-in ceremony today for Darlene Graham, sister of the late Senator Lindsey Graham. She'll serve as interim senator of South Carolina until January. In Biddeford, Maine, the man fatally shot yesterday by a federal agent during an immigration operation has been identified by Senator Angus King's office as Johann Sebastian Guerrero. Homeland Security Secretary Mark Wayne Mullen now directing law enforcement to temporarily halt vehicle stops in Maine and Texas following deadly shootings involving immigration officers. This is ABC News.
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10: Jim Rome here with your Rome Report. Hyped to be back after a 2-week vacation, so where to start? How about UFC 329, which was absolutely epic until Conor McGregor stepped into the cage versus Max Holloway in the main event. Rarely does anything ever live up to the hype, but I'm not sure I've ever seen anything live down to the hype worse than this. This quote, fight, was over before it even started when McGregor seemingly shredded his knee after trying to throw a single incredibly ill-advised kick. And by then, the conspiracy theories had already begun that McGregor entered the cage with a pre-existing injury. He and Dana White have both denied it. That, of course, is subject to debate. What's not is that debacle was an all-time buzzkill, and frankly, not that surprising, given that he had not fought in 5 years and lived hard and fast during that time. McGregor said Monday he vows to return. My man. Don't bother. We've all moved on. You should too. I'm Jim Rome.
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0: Appreciate you tuning in. So far in the NBA Summer League out in Vegas, Brayden Burris, the 10th overall pick of the Milwaukee Bucks, looks awesome. And I'm not patting myself on the back, but I did want the Bucks to draft Brayden Burris. And you know, it's weird, like over the years, before the Bucks got good, back when they used to actually have picks, I'd have my crushes for the Bucks, and usually the guys that I wanted ended up being pretty good. Like, I'm not saying I'm batting 1,000, and I'm definitely not trying to be the look at how smart I am sports radio guy. I always say I know that I know nothing. But like I remember Klay Thompson was a guy I really wanted. DeJounte Murray was the guy I really wanted, and they wound up being different levels of good. And Brayden Burris was a guy I really wanted the Bucks to pick. And finally, for the first time in a long time, I wanted him to draft TJ Ford. They did. TJ Ford helped make me a Bucks fan, and now he's on the coaching staff, so I'm excited about that. But Brayden Burris just seemed to me, even though he's a little older as a rookie, he seemed like a safe pick. He's going to play a long time in the league. He plays both sides of the court. He can defend. He can. That's the defensive end of the court. He can score. He can shoot. He can finish at the rim. That's the offensive end of the court. And he's smart. And so far, through three games in the summer league, you're seeing all those things. It's been really, really impressive. Like, I'm legitimately excited about Brayden Burris. Not trying to overstate things, not trying to make any bold proclamations or anything. And I don't think the Bucks as a team are going to be any good this year. I've made that very, very clear. This is very much a rebuild. But, I mean, I'd be lying if I said that the little that I have seen over three games, and I watched a large chunk of last night's game during and then after the home run derby, I'd be lying if I said that my expectations for Brayden Burris individually haven't risen a little bit. I mean, I'll just start there. I don't want to get crazy with it. I kind of thought he'd be towards the end of the bench as a rookie, part of the rotation, but towards the end of the bench, and they develop him. Now I'm thinking, like, I don't know if there's a scoring guard on the roster, a two guard on the roster that I want to see out there more than Brayden Burris. I know Tyler Hero's going to lead the team in scoring, and he'll probably average career highs across the board. Hopefully he doesn't get hit in the face anymore, but Brayden Burris looks legit, and he just looks like a pro. Like, he's so composed. He plays at his own speed. He's pulling up for mid-range jumper. He looks awesome. He's hitting threes. He's getting steals. I mean, you look at the numbers right now. Last night, he had 23 points, 8 boards, and 6 assists. Against the Spurs before that, he had 26-3-3. Before that, he had 18-3-3. So in three games, he's averaging 22.3 points, 4.7 rebounds, 4 assists a game, 2.3 steals per game. He's shooting 44.4% from three. He's literally been one of the best rookies in the NBA so far through Summer League. I'm excited, like legitimately excited. It's exciting to be excited. 920-393-1075. Hi, you're on the fan. Is this James? Jim?
1: Yeah, this is Jim, Marcus.
0: What's up, Jim?
1: Hey, I haven't seen any of the Summer League, but the thing that I hope the Bucks do anyway is they draft a lot of guys, but they never seem to hang on to them and develop them. I can name a list of guys like that. Once upon a time, they had drafted Tobias Harris, right?
0: Yeah.
1: Well, he turned into a pretty good player.
0: That's a good point.
1: Once upon a time, they drafted Dante DiVincenzo. Well, he turned into a pretty good player.
0: Yeah.
1: You know, it just seems like they draft these guys, and then it does, you know, Giannis is really the only one. They draft these guys, and they don't seem to hang on to them and develop them, or they get rid of them before they really turn into a decent pro.
0: Another one.
1: Tobias Harris and Dante DiVincenzo.
0: Another one to a lesser degree, but Sandro Mamukelashvili, I think I'm saying his name right, but like he's still playing. They've had a lot of those guys where they draft and then like a, you know, 5 years later, you watch him in the playoffs and you're like, oh, the Bucks drafted him. Right. Why don't they keep those guys?
1: And weren't they pretty high on a guard they drafted? Was it last year, A.J. Johnson?
0: Yep.
1: And then they trade him to the Wizards? And yes. Wasn't he playing and doing pretty good for the Wizards?
0: Yeah, granted, they absolutely stunk. And then I think they moved him again this offseason part of that five-team trade. But yeah, I know your point. Your point's
1: anyway,
0: good. And now they're in a point where, like, what else do you have except developing those players? So I'm with you on that. They need to keep these guys and develop them. Right. Yep. Appreciate the call, Jim. Text from Jason. Jason says, Marcus, my guy, I'm not sure if I'm more excited for Burries than I am disappointed in Nate Amon. Not sure how there's only a 3-pick difference between them. It is crazy, but like Bucks Twitter was very down on Nate Amon before the draft because he was such a project, because he was so raw. And I didn't want Nate Amon at 10. I wanted Braden Burries at 10. They took Burries at 10 and got Amon at 13. And then after, like, I'm okay with that because I feel like Amon is more of a dart throw, whereas Burries just feels like a safer pick. But yeah, Amon does not look ready right now. I'm just not surprised by that. So I guess I can't say I'm overly disappointed in that because I kind of thought he was a project type guy, whereas Burries just looks legit, man. 920-393-1075, 920-393-1075. Jason also says, how great is it to have that excitement over a rookie after losing the greatest Buck ever? It sure eases the pain for me. I'm with you on that. If he plays like this, Jason says, it could allow the Bucks to move on from Hero and clear money to re-sign our young talent and follow the OKC method. It could. It definitely seems like they plan on keeping Hero around this year. And because they don't have their first-round pick next year, I don't think it makes a whole lot of sense to just blatantly tank. If they had their first-round pick, I'd just be like, you know what? Flip Hero, sell him for parts, if you will. Do the NBA equivalent of selling him for parts. So young players and picks. Rip the Band-Aid off and just really suck. I know the league has rules against tanking, but test those rules, you know? In order to get good, you got to get high picks in a good draft. And the Bucks are in a position right now where if they could tank and benefit from it, I think they should tank and benefit from it, but they don't have their first round pick. Now the trade they just made, they got their own second round pick back, so that helps, because again, this is a rebuild, they're not going to be any good, but yeah. I'm kind of past the point of wanting them to trade Hero now. I definitely did want them to trade Hero, and if they do trade Hero, I would be excited to see what they got in return, because the most important thing this season is trying to find core pieces, develop their young talent, trying to find core pieces to build around, because right now you don't know who you're building around, and I don't think if you're trying to win a title, you're not building around Tyler Hero. But I'm just kind of past the point of expecting them to move on from Hero this offseason. It just doesn't seem like that's in the works. Derek in Green Bay says, Burries is looking like the ball handler we've needed since Holiday left. Very excited for this kid. Yeah, I mean, I believe I just saw a stat before I went on the air, too, that he's leading Yeah, he's leading the summer league in PER, so personal efficiency rating. He's got the highest rating, the 10th overall pick, Braden Burries. Only a little higher than the number one pick, A.J. DeBanza, but higher than Darren Peterson, Cameron Boozer, Caleb Wilson, and all these guys have had their moments where they've looked really good, but, I mean, Braden Burries right now looks, he's sticking out like a sore thumb. So that's what I'm saying. I'm fighting the urge of getting too excited, like too much too soon. I'm trying not to. He's making it hard. Anyway. Now, I just glanced at my Twitter, and a guy I went to college with said, remember how massive Dane Cook was for like 3 years? Yeah, you remember that? The peak Dane Cook era? Seems like comedians come and go in waves. Like, Cat Williams was huge for a few years, but Dane Cook's reign was, I think, like, Dane Cook got a lot of people in my generation interested in comedy. And then he just fell off. Or people decided that his style of humor wasn't all that humorous. I don't know. But that's a good tweet. Remember how massive Dane Cook was for like 3 years? And my answer to that tweet is yes, I do. I'll take a timeout. Late tomorrow night / very, very early Thursday morning, the 105th Open Championship will tee off out in England. Len Hochberg, senior golf writer at RotoWire, joins us before each of golf's major championships. Len Hochberg will join the show next to break down the golf, and he'll do the entire interview in his best British accent. Or maybe he won't. You'll have to find out next. 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Super hot today, the high 95 with the heat index over 100. Tonight, the low 72, warm and muggy. There's wildfire smoke, some bad air, like really bad air quality, so monitor that. I don't know what you can do about it, but anyway, tomorrow, the high 92, not quite as hot, but still hot. Very hot, with the heat index near 100 degrees.
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0: All right, so we're going to talk golf coming up. The Open Championship teeing off late tomorrow night, early Thursday morning. But first, I got a text from Eric. Eric says, are you trolling us? Are you really talking summer league basketball? And the answer to that is yes. Yes, I was. About 10 minutes on Bucks summer league basketball in the middle of July. For literally the first time in my life. Certainly, first time in my professional life I've ever dedicated any airtime to summer league basketball. Because I think it's the first time in my life I've ever thought that anything was notable, was remotely notable whatsoever from the Bucks summer league. Braden Burries has been that good. So there you go, Eric. Now back to regularly scheduled programming.
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0: The Wisconsin Timber Rattlers return to action at home on Friday night after 4 days off. It'll be a four-game, three-day series against Quad Cities. And Friday night, hold on a minute, players. WWE Hall of Famer Teddy Long and Hornswoggle gonna be there Friday night. How about that? Shout out to all my fellow wrestling fans. It's a great weekend to catch some T-Rats baseball down in Appleton.
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0: Meanwhile, in the world of golf, the fourth and final major, the 154th Open Championship at Royal Birkdale Golf Club in Southport, Northwest England. Joining me now, he's a senior golf writer at RotoWire. He's our guy, Len Hochberg. Len, how are you doing today?
9: Doing great, Marcus. Always great to be with you to talk about the majors. Thank you for having me.
0: Well, thank you for coming on, Len. I always appreciate it. So, Royal Birkdale Golf Club, I was reading some of your stuff. It was founded back in 1889, back in the good old days, when it was Birkdale Golf Club. And then it received royal status in 1951, 3 years later hosted the Open for the first time in 1954. So my first question might be a really stupid one, but that would not be a first for me. What does royal status mean for a golf course? Like, are you just referring to the word in the title to sound more official? Or is there really like a royal status? I'm showing my ignorance maybe, but whatever. What is the truth there?
9: I believe there's a designation from the royal family, the king or the queen, whoever was the king or queen at the time. The royal family designates these things royal. And just like Sir Nick Faldo, Sir Paul McCartney gets designated by the royal family, this happens to the golf course. That's why, you know, a number of these have royals associated with them.
0: Okay, well, I guess that wasn't that stupid of a question, because that's kind of what I was getting at. Like when someone, you know, gets knighted or whatever they call it, they're super fancy over there. So this will be the 11th Open at Birkdale. That's the second most at the Open since Birkdale first hosted it in 1954. It's the second most since, behind only St. Andrews. So let's talk about the course itself. Obviously, links style. What can you tell us?
9: Yeah, you know, it does appear to have sort of elevated itself to number two in the Open Rota behind St. Andrews. No shame in that. Certainly the top course of the English courses in the rotation. You know, this one is kind of interesting. We haven't seen it since 2017 when Jordan Spieth won. Incidentally, his last major. It was his third major in his early 20s. We all thought he'd have 10 by now. He still has three. But the interesting thing about Royal Birkdale, it's really important to get the ball in the fairway. Usually we think of these links courses that are just wide open and you can sort of hit it almost anywhere, overstating it a little bit. But this one really matters to get the ball in the fairway. And also the greens are kind of small. When we think of the links courses, St. Andrews, the greens are enormous. We don't know where the fairways end and the greens begin, and you can putt from all over the place, from maybe 100 feet away. Not the case this week. The greens are pretty small. So it's really a ball striker's course in a lot of ways that you have to get the ball in the fairway, which will be hard this week, and get the ball on the green, and the greens are small, so that will be hard this week.
0: And also only it's a par 70, right? Only two par fives, and they're both not only on the back nine, but numbers 14 and 17. Usually those are the scoring holes. That's an interesting wrinkle.
9: Yeah, you know, we normally would see if there is a par 70, that in itself is not odd, but we'll have one par 5 on the front, one on the back, but to have two on the back and then both very late. So, you know, they will be scoring holes, so it does lend itself to have some interesting changes atop the leaderboard.
0: So Scottie Scheffler is still the favorite. Knock me over with a feather. Although Scheffler, by his standards, hasn't had a great year, I guess. He's just been his really good self. He did just miss the cut at the Scottish Open, correct?
9: Yeah, first time in 4 years he missed a cut. So, you know, he had been really good. He's still first in the FedEx Cup point standings in the season-long PGA Tour race for the playoffs, which will be coming up. So I think he's having a good season by everyone's standards but his own.
0: So you still feel like he is, if you had to bet on one guy, would he be atop your power rankings? Why is the answer yes? Because I looked.
9: He is atop my power rankings. I think you just have to put him there. You know, it's an odd construction, the power rankings. Does that mean I think he's going to win? Not necessarily. I think it's

0: from the UK who just have this sort of, you know, intrinsic born into their genes advantage, although Scheffler is the defending champion, so he knows how to play links golf. I just think he's a little bit off this week. I would be very surprised if we don't see him on our TVs on Sunday. That's always my litmus test. Are you getting TV time on Sunday? That means you're somewhere in the mix. I suspect we'll see Scottie Scheffler on our TVs on Sunday.
1: Okay, I got to ask, how early will Len Hochberg be tuned into the coverage? Because things get started shortly after midnight Central. Very, very early Thursday morning, late Wednesday night, I guess, depending where you're at. So will Len Hochberg, senior golf writer at RotoWire, be tuned in for the beginning? Like, is it an all-nighter? What's the itinerary looking like?
0: Well, I guess I have an advantage, if you want to call it that. I'm on the West Coast. I'm in the Los Angeles area. It actually starts right around 10:30 at night for me, the first tee shot, like 10:35 at night. So I will be awake for that, and I will be following that. But you're right. It is tough to, you know, you have to, for me, decide when do I go to sleep, because it's, you know, it's a 13-14 hour day. They all go off number one, 156 golfers. It takes forever. They have a lot of daylight over there. So I will be going to sleep at a reasonable hour, and then I'll wake up and fill myself in and then go back to it. But it's, you know, it just, it's, you know, too old to stay up all night, Marcus.
1: All right. Well, then, of course, people will want to know how can they watch. And, of course, the beginning of the coverage, the first few hours, you will need Peacock, because, of course, you do. We humans can do damn near anything, but we can't find a way to put the majors on cable, or I don't know if cable even exists, but it's not, you know, like the free TV, easiest to access channels. Fortunately, I have Peacock because I'm a big fan of The Office. And you need it for damn near everything else these days. Talking to Len Hochberg, senior golf writer at RotoWire. So Rory McIlroy going to have a little bit of a home field advantage, probably a little more than a little bit of a home field advantage. I know it's not exactly where he's from, Northern Ireland, but at least on the same continent, I guess. But very different vibe for Rory from the U.S. Open, specifically this past U.S. Open. Your thoughts on Rory coming into the week?
0: Yeah, it's a bit incredible that he just has one Open championship on his resume. And by now, Marcus, he has more Masters titles than Open championships. If that doesn't blow your mind about golf, I don't know. I don't know what does. But he won it back in 2014. But he's really in the mix almost every year. He's had six or so top seven finishes since that a dozen years ago, including last year. He was tied for seventh. I suspect he will be in the mix. He was in the mix back in 2014, or at least he was in the top five back in 2017, the last Open at Royal Birkdale, excuse me. I do like his chances this week. You know, there are some Englanders, Fleetwood, Fitzpatrick, who will be more of a favorite if they sort of go head-to-head with McIlroy. But McIlroy against an American, well, there's no chance. Everyone will be rooting for McIlroy.
1: And by the way, I want to note about the coverage, I guess starting at 3 o'clock a.m. Central, it'll be on the USA Network. So that's not that bad. Go figure. Of all the majors, this is the one that for the first couple rounds is most accessible, I guess you could say. All right, now circling back, Rory McIlroy, you mentioned some of the Englishmen specifically, like Matt Fitzpatrick, Tommy Fleetwood. How much of an edge do you give those guys, the locals, in this tournament?
0: Yeah, I think just to put an umbrella over this, I think the four guys we've mentioned so far, Scheffler, McIlroy, Fitzpatrick, and Fleetwood, I would put them as the top four players, the top four okay. favorites in this. I think, you know, Fleetwood, it's really almost like a real home game for him. He's from the area. Matt Fitzpatrick has not played well in the Open, or did not play well in the Open early in his career. You know, besides the advantage of links golf and all of that, comes incredible pressure over there for these guys. I mean, in the United States, I don't think we comprehend that, because there's so many people and so many sports, and it's not nearly as concentrated as it is over there. So it does come with pressure. Fleetwood missed a lot of cuts at the beginning of his career in the Open, but Matt Fitzpatrick tied for fourth last year, now having his best season ever on the PGA Tour, three wins, like his chances a lot, and Fleetwood as well. Fleetwood might be the best golfer going today who's never won a major, the dreaded best golfer who

0: who's never won a major.
1: Talking to Len Hochberg, senior golf writer at RotoWire, the 154th Open Championship teeing off extremely early Thursday morning, 12:30-ish Central Time around here. So just make it an all-nighter as far as I'm concerned. Wyndham Clark runs away with the U.S. Open. How do we feel about Wyndham Clark headed into the Open, Len?
0: Yeah, he's really resurrected his career this year. He showed signs of it a few years ago. He won his first U.S. Open in 2023, and now he's just won his second. You know, he was having a terrible year last year, and still he tied for fourth in the Open. So amid a terrible year, he still did well on a links-style golf course. Now he's playing well. He's great with his driver. He's great with his putter. He's great with his irons. He's even really good with his wedges. He's certainly a top 10 guy this week. I don't think it would surprise anyone to see him getting major TV minutes on Sunday either.
1: All right. Well, you mentioned earlier the last time the Open was at Birkdale at this course was 2017. Jordan Spieth won it. That was also his most recent major, which is crazy. Do you get a good vibe from Jordan Spieth this week? Can he at least like play through the weekend? How you feeling about Spieth?
0: You know, he is still one of the most popular players, still one of the biggest draws. He's in a featured group. You know, I get a lot of pushback on Twitter very often when I list the top players in the field. And they, oh, he's not a top player, but he really is somebody that people want to see. You know, and he's been on the interview schedule this week. They said, oh, that's because he's a defending champion, but they didn't have to put him in a feature group. That said, I don't have high expectations for him this week. He's had a good year, but not a great year. He's had a lot of top 25s. He's had trouble getting into the top 10. He hasn't done that yet this season. You know, he sounds very optimistic, or at least he says he's very optimistic when he does his pre-tournament news conferences he did this week. But I suspect he'll be around for the weekend for sure. But I don't think he'll be getting major TV minutes on Sunday.
1: Jordan Spieth versus Shane Lowry. You have to pick one for a pool that I am in. Who do you like, Spieth or Lowry?
0: You know, Lowry has not been having a great year, but, you know, he's an Irishman. He's won an Open. He's got all the, you know, the factors built in that give him an advantage here. I would give him a slight edge over Jordan Spieth.
1: All right, now I'm going to give you a group of four. I don't know if you have your pen and paper. I know last year.
0: I do.
1: Good. All right.
0: I do.
1: All right. Cause last year I know you were, or last time I know you were all ready for it. And then I surprised you and said that I don't have it for you today because I already made my picks. So out of this four, we've been talking a lot about Englishmen. So Justin Rose, who I believe was not actually born in England, but grew up in England. That's neither here nor there. Justin Rose, Brooks Koepka, Justin Thomas, or Russell Henley. Talk me through that group of four.
0: Well, I definitely have a two different tiers here. I'm going to eliminate Koepka and Thomas right away. Koepka has just not had a good season. We, the universal we, by that I mean me, thought he would be having a good season. I have him in the RotoWire golf pool. I'm getting killed because he was one of my top players. He's just not. He wouldn't even be in the FedEx Cup playoffs if they started today, and he's going to have a tough time getting in there. So it just hasn't been happening for him this year. Justin Thomas, we talked about needing to get the ball in the fairway. Not really big on Justin Thomas. When you need to get the ball in the fairway, wider fairways much suit the, you know, his game much more. He can get away with things then that he can't get away when he misses the fairway. Rose and Henley. You know, Russell Henley is really interesting. I don't think a lot of people think of him in the top tier of golfers, but he's finished in the top 10 in five of the last nine majors, including the last two Opens. And this one, where you have to get the ball in the fairway and you have to get the ball on the green, he is one of the most laser-accurate players there is. I would give him a slight edge over Justin Rose, even though Justin Rose, being an Englishman now, yes, born in South Africa, but an Englishman, and I expect him to play well, too.
1: All right, next group, Sam Burns, Victor Hovland, Chris Goddard, and Patrick Cantlay.
0: I'm going to eliminate Cantlay right away. You know, Victor Hovland is the most talented one in the group, and he just won. He just took down Scottie Scheffler at the Travelers Championship a couple of weeks ago. We see it there, but he just has, we've seen it before the last couple of years where he showed how great he can be, and then he just goes back to being an enigma the following week. It's really hard to jump on the Victor Hovland train because you never know what you're going to get. Chris Goddard had a top five here last year. Sam Burns, interestingly, missed the Scottish Open last week because he and his wife were having a baby. The baby has happened. He is over there now. You wonder how much sleep he's gotten. You wonder how much practice he's gotten, but he is there now. This is a tough call, but even with kid in tow, I'm going to give Sam Burns a slight edge over Hovland and Goddard.
1: All right, Sam Burns. And finally, we're really digging deep here, but out of this group of Minwoo Lee, Aaron Rye, Kirk Kitayama, and Harris English.
0: Yeah, this is definitely a step down from the other guys we were talking about. Aaron Rye was the PGA champion, a really surprise champion. That said, this is a good course for him. He is laser accurate, but I'm not going to pick Aaron Rye to contend in two majors in 1 year. Kurt Kitayama has done well. He's made the cut in all three majors. Harris English was second to Scottie Scheffler in the Open Championship last year. Minwoo Lee second last week in the Scottish Open behind Tom Kim. This is a very tough call. I guess I'm going to have to give a slight edge to Minwoo Lee, even though I usually don't like him, where getting the ball in the fairway is really at a premium.
1: And what do you think the score will be, the winning score for the weekend, Len?
0: You know, the weather conditions are supposed to be very favorable. I mean, it's Tuesday. We're still a long way from Saturday and Sunday. We all know how the weather forecast can change a great deal. But right now, it's supposed to be hot. You look at the course, everything is brown. It's really baked out. There's not supposed to be an enormous amount of wind by, you know, Open Championship standards. There's not going to be much rain, although it could just come in and rain for 5 minutes at any point, you know, in England or anywhere in the UK. The over-under was set at 12.5 under par on the DraftKings Sportsbook. Jordan Spieth won 9 years ago at 12 under. With all those weather conditions of being very favorable, I would think it would be higher than 12.5 under and maybe even significantly, but we all know that these guys who set these things, these odds and all these numbers, they're the smartest guys in the room. So I'm going to think it's going to be in the low teens.
1: Well, you are definitely the smartest one in this room, albeit connected via phone. Yeah, I'll stick with it. Len Hochberg, senior golf writer at RotoWire. Len, cannot thank you enough for your time. I enjoy our chats going into every major, and we'll talk again unless some crazy news happens in the world of golf involving other tours, and that's never happened before. Then I will plan on talking to you next spring again. Len, cannot thank you enough for your time.
0: I've enjoyed it, Marcus, and look forward to next time.
1: All right. There he is, Len Hochberg. Seriously, check out his work. You can follow him on X at Len Hochberg and read his stuff, betting advice, you name it, at RotoWire. Len does an awesome job from all angles, all different media means. The 154th Open Championship teeing off about 12:30 a.m. Central. Very, very early Thursday morning. I still would call 12:30 a.m. Wednesday night, but I know technically it's Thursday morning. I actually like the time difference. And then you just, you know, you wake up early. If you wake up early Thursday, you just don't go back to bed or just don't go to bed at all. And, you know, you're set.
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3: So the Brewers limp into the All-Star break, having lost three in a row to the Pirates. Their lead over Chicago is down to five games. But then on top of it, what kind of concerns do you have? Kyle Harrison, obviously we knew last week, goes on the IL with a sore left elbow. They made that a 15-day IL stint now.
9: Right, yep.
3: And then the big one is Miz. They scratched Miz from Sunday's start against Pittsburgh because of arm fatigue. And they're also talking about not making him like the starting pitcher coming out of the All-Star break. And they might push him back into rotation to give him more time off. And then you also learn, and not that we were counting on Brandon Woodruff, really. And now I think you can really wipe him out. They moved him to the 60-day IL over the weekend, too. So suddenly the Brewers go from cruising to limping into the All-Star break, having lost three in a row, and their two main pitchers with soreness and fatigue. So how concerned should Brewer fan be right now?
9: You got a question? Yeah.
3: I think I phrased it as a question.
9: Well, to me, I meant, I think you should be a little concerned. Woodruff, not a big surprise, really, I guess, at this point. If you're, I don't think anybody's really counting on anything from him the rest of the way. If you were, I mean, anything you get out of him.
3: No, I don't think, you can almost take Woodruff out of the mix, and we kind of took him out of the mix before he went to the 60-day IL.
9: Yeah.
3: The bigger concern, the real concern here.
9: Is Miz.
3: Is Miz and Harrison.
9: Oh, yeah, I forgot about Harrison, too. Yeah, that's a concern.
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1: And in the meantime, for the second time, the other kind of football. Oh my gosh, how high I have forgotten about the World Cup theme song. Because I'm on a break from soccer. However, there is the World Cup semifinal going on right now. Tomorrow is Argentina, England. Right now it is France versus Spain. They are now in the 86th minute, and Spain leads France 2-0. So Spain up 2-0 on France. Therefore, it sure looks like Spain will advance. And then eventually we'll meet the winner of Argentina and England tomorrow. France up 2-0 right now. There is the beginning and end of our soccer talk on today's program. Let's get back into our comfort zone.
8: It's always football season in Green Bay.
12: All I know is go.
8: But when interesting stuff happens elsewhere around the league, that's when we check in on the other 31.
1: So a couple NFL headlines over the weekend and through the start of the week here. Starting in Seattle, the Seahawks were sold. The Super Bowl champion Seahawks sold by the estate of former owner Paul Allen. They announced the sale this weekend to 49ers limited partner Vinod Khosla for an eye-popping sale price of $9.6 billion, which breaks the Commanders' previous record, making it one of the most expensive transactions in the history of sports. $9.6 billion, that is crazy. Also crazy to think the Super Bowl champions were up for sale, but it was Paul Allen's estate, so they made that decision. Paul Allen passed away in 2018. But you talk about buy low, sell high. He's buying high, and I guess when you have billions of dollars lying around to spend, why not buy an NFL team? Why not buy the Super Bowl champions? He's a tech billionaire, was one of the co-founders of Sun Microsystems. Interesting that he was a limited partner of the 49ers, and now he's buying the rival Seahawks. But yeah, the Seahawks were sold over the weekend. Meanwhile, in L.A., it seems like a matter of time before Aaron Donald signs with the Rams and makes his return to football. There have been rumors swirling really ever since the Rams acquired Myles Garrett from the Browns via trade. There have been rumors swirling about Aaron Donald coming out of retirement. And it appears day by day that's more and more likely that Aaron Donald will come out of retirement. 10-time Pro Bowler. If he's not the best defensive player of this generation, then Myles Garrett is. And it sounds like they're going to have both of them. Donald worked out with the team this weekend. So far, it's just been rumors and smoke. There's a lot of smoke, though. Donald retired after the 2023 season. Sounds like he's on the verge of coming out of retirement, though. Crazy. Today on the Pat McAfee Show, Peter Schrager, NFL insider from ESPN, said Aaron Donald wants to be the best version of himself if he returns. He wants to be the most dominant defensive tackle in the league, and there's a chance he still can be, end quote. Yeah, look, part of me wants to say, look, he hasn't played football in 2 years. He's had two full seasons away. Really, is he going to be Aaron Donald again? But on the other hand, he's Aaron freaking Donald. I wouldn't put anything past them. The Rams are already the favorite to win the Super Bowl. They were the favorite to win the Super Bowl before they traded for Myles Garrett, and now if they get Aaron Donald out of retirement, and it seems like they will, then they're even more of a favorite to win the Super Bowl. Adam Schefter said yesterday that his guess is that he will be coming back to play for the Rams. So, again, it appears the stars are aligned in L.A. for Aaron Donald to come back because the Rams so desperately need him. Another all-time great. Meanwhile, in Tampa Bay, on the Netflix series Quarterback, Baker Mayfield, who plays quarterback, hence why he's on the special, Baker Mayfield reveals he played with a sprained MCL and PCL after week two of last season. That comes from Buccaneers beat writer Rick Stroud. He wrote that after having a chance to watch the Quarterback series. So in addition to knee injuries, the knee injuries is sprained MCL and PCL. Stroud notes that Mayfield also had a bad biceps contusion that affected his throwing. Also had a left shoulder injury that he suffered in week 12 against the Rams. He's 31 years old. Has expressed interest publicly in signing a long-term contract extension, although reports have been that they're not close on an extension. But, yeah, Baker Mayfield was banged up last year. So that kind of sums it up this time of year, headlines around the NFL. Baker Mayfield was more hurt than you probably think he was last season. Aaron Donald is probably coming back, but not for sure. Sounds like he will, though. And the Seahawks got sold. And training camp kicks off for the Packers 2 weeks from tomorrow.
8: That's what's going on with some of the other 31 teams in the NFL. For all things football, stay tuned to Better Call Eversole.
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3: So the Brewers limp into the All-Star break, having lost three in a row to the Pirates. Their lead over Chicago is down to five games. But then on top of it, what kind of concerns do you have? Kyle Harrison, obviously we knew last week, goes on the IL with a sore left elbow. They made that a 15-day IL stint now.
9: Right, yep.
3: And then the big one is Miz. They scratched Miz from Sunday's start against Pittsburgh because of arm fatigue. And they're also talking about not making him like the starting pitcher coming out of the All-Star break. And they might push him back into rotation to give him more time off. And then you also learn, and not that we were counting on Brandon Woodruff, really. And now I think you can really wipe him out. They moved him to the 60-day IL over the weekend, too. So suddenly the Brewers go from cruising to limping into the All-Star break, having lost three in a row, and their two main pitchers with soreness and fatigue. So how concerned should Brewer fan be right now?
9: Got a question? Or, I mean, yeah.
3: I think I phrased it as a question.
9: Well, to me, I meant, I think you should be a little concerned. Woodruff, not a big surprise, really, I guess, at this point. If you're, I don't think anybody's really counting on anything from him the rest of the way. If you were, I mean, anything you get out of him is
3: You can almost take Woodruff out of the mix, and we kind of took him out of the mix before he went to the 60-day IL.
9: Yeah.
3: The bigger concern, the real concern here...
9: is Miz.
3: Is Miz and Harrison.
9: Oh, yeah, I forgot about Harrison, too. Yeah, that's a concern.
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17: A better life with Dr. Sanjay Gupta.
18: I'm feeling lucky to have my college-age kids home with me for a few weeks this summer. And one of the things I know we're going to be talking about, AI. I've started to use it more often at the hospital to get fresh takes on patient problems that I'm trying to solve. And for my girls, well, I know that they are navigating college now with these new powerful tools. Something, frankly, that you and I couldn't have even imagined when we were in school. But while it may be tempting to outsource your studying and your work to these large language models, I beg you not to. 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That's an acronym: Western, educated, industrialized, rich, and democratic. 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I'm Dr. Sanjay Gupta, helping you live a better life.
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20: Double-digit sacks, five straight seasons to start his career. Rashawn Gary gets there this time and forces an interception. Gary got his hand on it, and Isaiah McDuffie picked it off.
11: This is Better Call Ebersol, live on The Fan.
9: That's right. Who said Rashawn Gary didn't do anything last season? He did do that just before Thanksgiving against the Minnesota Vikings. He got a pressure to force an interception by Isaiah McDuffie, who earned himself another contract extension with the Green Bay Packers over the weekend. A one-year extension. McDuffie just signed a two-year contract last offseason and was set to enter another contract year this year, because that's what happens when you sign a two-year contract last year. Then you're set to enter the final year of that contract. But not anymore, because McDuffie signed another one-year extension. 26 years old, he'll now be with the team through the 2027 season. Last year, McDuffie totaled 92 tackles, 3 tackles for loss, 1 sack, and that one pick that you just heard the highlight of, which you can thank two people for. One of them being Rashawn Gary, the other one being J.J. McCarthy.
21: I call him 9.
9: Cool. So ESPN's Jeremy Fowler reported that McDuffie can earn up to $8.8 million over the next two seasons on his current deal. Speaking of Jeremy Fowler of ESPN, they just put out their top 10 off-ball linebacker rankings based on conversations with league executives, scouts, and coaches. And the Packers have a linebacker on that list. It's not Isaiah McDuffie. I do have to say, though, the Packers announced this contract extension for McDuffie, and they go through all the resume. McDuffie, 6'1", 227 pounds. A sixth-year player out of Boston College, originally a sixth-round pick of the Packers back in 2021. And, standard press release stuff, but fast forward to this. Isaiah, because I love how in the press release they have the most specific stats, usually leaning towards the flattering side of things. Isaiah McDuffie is one of only two players in the league
1: with the Texans' EJ Speed being the other. Mike Duffy is one of only two players in the league to appear in 80-plus games and register 275-plus tackles on defense and 30-plus tackles on special teams since 2021. Again, Isaiah McDuffie, the recently extended Isaiah McDuffie, one of only two players in the league to have played in at least 80 games with at least 275 tackles on defense and 30 tackles on special teams since 2021. The other one, EJ Speed of the Houston Texans. So if you learned anything today, you learned that stat courtesy of the Packers press release announcing the Isaiah McDuffie extension. Take a timeout. When we come back next after the news, guess which Packers off-ball linebacker made his debut on ESPN's top 10 list? Take a wild guess, and we'll discuss next.
17: ABC News, I'm Michelle Franz, and following the sudden death of Senator Lindsey Graham, his sister Darlene sworn in today to serve as South Carolina's interim senator for the remainder of his term.
0: Just 3 days after the death of her brother, Darlene Graham was sworn in Tuesday, becoming South Carolina's first female senator. Though she's never held elected office, she previously served on South Carolina's Commission for the Blind and was deeply close to her brother, who served as her legal guardian after their parents died when she was 13. Darlene Graham's term is set to end in January, and South Carolina is set to hold a primary election next month to find a new Republican nominee to run for the seat in November. Peter Haralambos, ABC News.
17: The U.S. naval blockade went into effect again today, a U.S. official confirming that the U.S. military is conducting more airstrikes in Iran. Iran also launching strikes of its own throughout the region. Positive data showing inflation eased a bit in June compared to May, and that was better than what analysts expected. This is ABC News.
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9: Then I saw Bryce Harper do his thing, just missed beating, knocking Schwarber out. And then I didn't see anything after that until I saw highlights of Jordan Walker. I'm telling you, that kid is unbelievable.
3: Well, the Brewers just got a close-up look at him, right?
9: They did. He is going to be a superstar.
3: I heard on the program Up All Night on Westwood One before us that he makes, what is he making?
9: $799,400
3: on a rookie contract. And he got a mil last night for winning it.
9: Mm-hmm.
3: So he just doubled his pay.
9: Yep.
3: With that win last night. How about that? I wonder if he's thinking about that when he's up there taking his hacks. I only make $799,000. I win this bad boy. I double my salary.
9: Quite possible. He waited to the very last one. Well, he didn't wait, but he needed the last one to win it. And he hit a home run on his last swing. So they changed the format. You get a number of swings, and whatever you can hit in those... in those number of swings is that your total instead of a time clock that they used to have.
3: All right.
9: A lot of guys timed it. Well, at least Schwarber talked about it. And he said, I really like this one way better. So, because they can really, they're not hurried. They're not in a rush. They only get 20 swings in the first round. Then I think they got 15 in the second. I don't know what they had in the final, but Walker needed 12 homers. Schwarber had to hit 11 in the final. Walker needed 12. He homered on his final six swings to win it. So there was a little drama involved.
3: Can't believe I missed it.
9: It was pretty cool.
8: That's a two-minute drill from Bill and Rookie. 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We're talking baseball on The Fan.
23: Oh, you didn't know? 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
1: Well, that's why I went up to you in the locker room to clear it up, because unlike a lot of people nowadays who say they cover the team and say whatever they want about certain players, but they're never actually there to face the people they talk about, that's not the way it's supposed to work. 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
24: Yeah, it is.
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1: Hour number three, appreciate you being here. It is tonight, the Midsummer Classic, the Major League Baseball All-Star Game. Last night was the Home Run Derby. Rookie, what the heck? Rookie sounded like a bit of a curmudgeon there. Can't believe I missed it.
2: That is sad.
1: It is sad. It was actually really well done. The format was way better without the clock. Drama. You had Philly fans making it feel important because they booed the hell out of everybody that wasn't wearing a Phillies uniform. Bryce Harper and Kyle Schwarber. Schwarber looked like he had it in the bag until Jordan Walker homered on this final six swings, and it felt important. It was fun. It's the first time, I don't know if I ever, well, I'm sure I've watched it, like, as a kid, the entire thing. I literally watched the entire Home Run Derby last night. I thought Cal would be more into it than he was. He watched it for, like, an hour and a half, and then Mom floated the idea of watching Bambi out there, and Cal was like, yeah, let's watch Bambi, let's not. So they went and did that. I watched the rest of the Home Run Derby, being the sports guy that I am. We'll see how much of the Major League All-Star game that we watch at the Eversole House tonight. Miz won't pitch, but William Contreras will play. He won't start. We'll see how much he plays. I don't know. Meanwhile, it is list season in the National Football League. Talked a lot yesterday about how Jordan Love was omitted from the top 10 list at the quarterback position. I thought he would make it. I'm not stunned that he didn't. And again, I feel like it's very much on brand of the Jordan Love discourse that Love would not be on the top 10 list at all at ESPN. So on one list, he's not on it at all. He's just an honorable mention, like 13 range overall. And then on another list at Pro Football Focus, he ranks 6th. Like, if that's not indicative of the Jordan Love discourse, I don't know what is. There's a lot of people who are relatively close as far as public perception. The range between 6 and 13 isn't all that big. But anyway, Jordan Love was not on the list. Meanwhile, on the defensive side of the ball, today's list at ESPN was the off-ball linebacker list. And the Packers do have a player on that. So, Edgerrin Cooper checks in at number 9, makes his debut on the NFL's list of top 10 linebackers. Edgerrin Cooper, of course, a second-round pick, 2024, had a really good rookie year. His role continued to grow. Felt like last year he didn't necessarily take that next step into superstardom, didn't have as many splash plays as he did the year before, but still, once your name gets out there, people start paying more attention, and that's clearly happened with Edgerrin Cooper. And here's what they write at ESPN.com, or here are some of the quotes from ESPN.com's rankings, which isn't just Jeremy Fowler or anyone at ESPN ranking these players 1 through 10 and giving their opinion. It's based on conversations, based on surveys with NFL executives, coaches, and scouts. So here's one quote from a veteran NFL defensive coach about Edgerrin Cooper. Quote, he has the size, speed, and run and hit ability that few have. He can really go, end quote. A high-ranking AFC official said, quote, it's his mind. He sees it and can anticipate, end quote. They note that when the Packers let Quay Walker hit free agency and Quay ultimately signed with the Raiders, the Packers had another star linebacker to build around. Another star linebacker? Does that mean they had a different star linebacker to build around? Or are they insinuating that Quay was also or is also a star and the Packers had another one? Either way, building around Edgerrin Cooper sounds at least reasonable to say. So, Cooper, in his career, 17 tackles for loss. That's the most for a Packers player over his first two seasons. since Clay Matthews had 35 in 09 and 2010. 17 tackles for loss through two seasons. Edgerrin Cooper, 6'2", 229 pounds, very much a new age linebacker, because back in the day, 229, that ain't a linebacker, but it's Edgerrin Cooper, that's the modern day linebacker. Cooper forced two fumbles and recovered another this past season. His run stop win rate was 33%, notes ESPN. And they write, quote, Cooper is a bullet in the open field, but his 4.51 40-yard dash time isn't the only reason why he plays fast. And then they note the quote from the AFC official that talks about his mind and how he sees things and can anticipate. So Edgerrin Cooper checks in at number 9. Now, I looked up his Pro Football Focus ratings among off-ball linebackers. So this obviously does not include edge rushers. That's what the term off-ball means, off the line of scrimmage. So as a rookie in 2024... and I feel like most of Packer Nation, this kind of passes the smell test, that he made more splash plays as a rookie and then maybe got noticed more this past season. And even though he didn't have the splash plays, his name was out there more. So in 2024, as a rookie, Edgerrin Cooper graded out fifth out of 84 off-ball linebackers. The fifth best off-ball linebacker in football as a rookie out of 84 who played enough snaps to qualify for the PFF grading system. So he went from fifth best out of 84 in 2024 to this past season, Edgerrin Cooper graded out 18th out of 88 off-ball linebackers. Still good. Still really good. That's the top fifth of the league, top 20% of the league. So graded out 18th this past season, but at ESPN.com in their top 10 rankings, Edgerrin Cooper made his top 10 list debut at number 9. Through two NFL seasons, I always say tackles is the most overrated stat in football. Tackling is important. Tackles mean next to nothing. Look at how good this guy is. Look at how many tackles he had. Yeah, well, that tells me that safety you're talking about, that means the front seven sucks, probably. But anyway, Cooper, through two NFL seasons, 205 tackles, 17 for loss, 4 sacks, 8 pass breakups, 3 forced fumbles, 3 fumble recoveries, 1 interception, 10 quarterback hits, and a partridge in a pear tree. Cooper finished 6th in the Defensive Rookie of the Year voting in 2025 and was a full-time player this last season, had a career-high 118 tackles, and can also be used as a chess piece when it comes to blitzes, and clearly the arrow pointing in the right direction for Edgerrin Cooper moving forward. We'll see what he does under Jonathan Gannon. He'll have a new running mate next to him this year in Zaire Franklin, who comes over in a trade with the Indianapolis Colts. For the record, Zaire Franklin also was mentioned in this top 10 piece. Zaire Franklin received votes. He did not get enough votes, seemingly, to be included in the honorable mention category. There were 4 linebackers that did not crack the top 10 that were honorable mentions, Quay Walker being one of them. By the way, not to get sidetracked, but there's a quote from an NFC assistant coach about Quay Walker. Quote, "The light finally came on for him last year. I thought he diagnosed the run game better than in the past. He has always been fast, long, and can hit," end quote. Funny, because I feel like we're still waiting for the light bulb to go on. If that was the light bulb, if the light is on based on what he did last year, then I think the Raiders may be questioning their investment in Quay Walker, but whatever. Anyway, Quay was honorable mention. Zaire Franklin also received votes for the top 10. I think it's perfectly reasonable to expect Zaire Franklin to at least be as good as Quay Walker was last year. And I know there's a scheme change here, but I don't know. Do you look at the Packers linebacker room really any differently with Edgerrin Cooper and Zaire Franklin being the top 2 guys? As far as their off-ball linebackers, do you look at that position any differently than you did when it was Edgerrin Cooper and Quay Walker the last couple of years. I don't, personally. Anyway, Zaire Franklin this offseason appeared on the Green Light podcast with former NFL defensive end Chris Long. And Zaire Franklin has been very complimentary of his new running mate, Edgerrin Cooper, the ninth best off-ball linebacker in the NFL, according to ESPN's poll. Here's what Zaire Franklin said to Chris Long about what makes Edgerrin Cooper, a.k.a. Cowboy Coop, what makes him so good. Here's Zaire Franklin on Edgerrin Cooper.
4: Man, he's just rangy. You know, he just, he's that linebacker that, you know, everybody's coveting now. You know, physical, long. He's taller than I thought he was, bigger than I thought he was. And, you know, even like, it's funny because when you go to a new team, I'm watching some of Green Bay's defense just to learn the guys that I'm going to play with. And, you know, he physical, he's nasty. You know, he got some of that in him, too. So I just feel like our games just complement each other perfectly. It's kind of how, I don't want to be too messy, but it's kind of how I always seen some of my years at Indy going, with just him being like just a rangy, you know, athletic guy, and obviously me being more stout and physical. I just feel like it's just a perfect compliment, you know, just kind of going forward and just really something to build, you know, the defense around.
1: Yeah, and let me add one more thing to how Edgerrin Cooper and Zaire Franklin complement each other. We'll see what it looks like on the field when the games start, obviously. But some very, very important analysis that I want to add to this. Edgerrin Cooper wears number 56. Zaire Franklin wears number 44. 56 plus 44 equals 100. Now, what does that mean? I don't know. I guess we'll find out. But those are the things that I take note of because I'm a numbers guy. More from Zaire Franklin, appearing on the Green Light podcast with Chris Long earlier this offseason. He had a very clear answer when he was asked if he thinks that he and Edgerrin Cooper could be the best linebacker duo in the National Football League. And Zaire Franklin basically said, you kidding me? He's the ninth best off-ball linebacker in the league, and I'm up there too. Of course we can. Here's how that sounded on the Green Light podcast with Chris Long. Here's Zaire Franklin.
5: Is there a team with a better off-ball middle of the field than you guys?
4: No, there's not a no. I'm not joking. Like, when I got traded, you know, he followed me, hit me, yo, you feel me, just showing love. And I told him, I said, listen, we got to be the best linebacker in the league. And, you know, I love, like, being at Green Bay, like, already just because, man, it's just such a real standard of winning and tradition of winning. And, like, I'm the type of person, like, man, put the bar up here and let me live up there. Like, you know what I mean? Raise the bar for me. Raise my expectations. Raise my standard and make me and force me to get up there. You know, I love that type of stuff. But, you know, I just told him, I'm like, bro, like, in order for our defense to really go get one of them banners, me and you going to have to be the best, too. You know, that's what we've been working towards. Obviously, you know, some things I want to, you know, I don't want to preach to him too much. It's only me, you know, but, you know, he's a grinder too. He's putting that work in and we pushing each other to be better. So that's all you want.
1: So that was in May. Now it's July, but still, point remains, Edgerrin Cooper and Zaire Franklin have high hopes for themselves and this defense, that duo in general. The Packers also have a new linebackers coach, Sam Siefkus from Oconomowoc originally, born and raised in Wisconsin, played at UW lacrosse, quickly got into coaching. He now steps in as the linebackers coach, replacing Sean Duggan, who left the Packers for Miami, followed Jeff Hafley to the Dolphins. So Sam Siefkus, the new linebackers coach of the Green Bay Packers, he shared his thoughts after he was hired on Edgerrin Cooper, recently ranked the ninth best off-ball linebacker in football.
6: Yeah, I mean, I think Coop is a great player. I think he's had a great, you know, first couple of years. Since I've been here, he's done an excellent job of competing, working hard, you know, obviously taking to the coaching points that we've been talking about in the meetings. I'm excited about all the guys, though, you know, not just Coop. And I think there's a lot of guys that have put a lot of work in and effort, you know, to the new things that we are presenting to them. And there's carryover in anything you do, you know, from that aspect. But I'm excited about all those guys coming together and Coop's just a part of that puzzle, you know.
1: And I think even though he's trying to throw bouquets at everyone else in that room, I would say Edgerrin Cooper is the most important piece of the linebacker puzzle for the Green Bay Packers because he is their best off-ball linebacker. 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So Edgerrin Cooper accounted for 1/10 of ESPN's top 10 list of off-ball linebackers. Who were the other nine? Basically all the familiar names, which probably, if you're a Packer fan, should make you feel even better that Edgerrin Cooper's name was included on a list with all those other names. We'll hit that next. 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It is super hot. Heat index over 100 today, the high 95. Tomorrow, the high only 92, but the heat index still approaching 100, so it's still going to be hot and poor air quality because of wildfire smoke from Canada, I guess. I've seen a lot about the poor air quality, so take note of that.
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3: You know, it's funny, when I think back to what the typical American dinner looked like when you and I were kids, there's usually some kind of meat featured at the center of the plate. Vegetables are there, but often thought of as a side dish. More and more, though, we are coming to realize that a plant-based diet, with little or no meat even, is going to be a healthier way to eat for just about everyone. New study out of the University of Hawaii Cancer Center found that eating a high-quality plant-rich diet that includes whole grains, vegetables, and fruits may prevent cognitive impairment even when people start that diet in their late 50s and 60s. 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
9: From the Rockers, to the Timber Rattlers, to the Milwaukee Brewers, the boys of summer are at the center of attention on The Fan.
11: 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Geno contracting pocket, he goes down. Edgerrin Cooper.
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1: Edgerrin Cooper ranked number 9 on ESPN's top 10 list of off-ball linebackers for 2026.

was ranked, the lowest he was ranked, etc. And the highest ranking for Edgerrin Cooper on any individual ballot was 4. So someone in the league, at least one person who was surveyed, had Edgerrin Cooper as the 4th best off-ball linebacker in the league. And when you think about the names on the list, the best of the best off-ball linebackers around the league, that exclusive company Edgerrin Cooper finds himself in is even more exclusive. Great choice of words. So number one on the list should come as no surprise. It's Fred Warner of the 49ers. Now, Fred Warner missed the majority of last season because of injury. And yet still, I think everyone would have been stunned had Fred Warner not been atop this list. He was number one last year. He's number one again. He's 29 years old. He's been All-Pro 4 times since 2020, second only to Myles Garrett over that same span. He only played 6 games last season, but Fred Warner is the best off-ball linebacker in football. No arguments there. He is as good as it gets. At number two, Roquan Smith of the Baltimore Ravens. Former Chicago Bear, Roquan Smith's highest ranking was also number one. He checks in at number two for the second straight year. So last year and this year, Fred Warner of the 49ers and Roquan Smith of the Ravens, 1 and 2. Roquan Smith is one of 2 players to record at least 130 tackles in each of the past 6 seasons, the other one being Bobby Wagner. So he's really good, obviously. But Roquan Smith checks in at number two. At number three, Carson Schwesinger, the linebacker of the Cleveland Browns, second-round pick last year, was awesome. Was the defensive rookie of the year at 156 tackles, 11 for loss, 2.5 sacks, 2 interceptions. Some people, including an anonymous personnel executive with an NFL team, compared Schwesinger to Luke Kuechly. Quote, he is Kuechly reincarnated. Elite speed, athleticism, instincts, and ball skills. Someone had him ranked as high as number 2. He checks in at number 3. Carson Schwesinger. Remember the name, because if his rookie year is any indication, and when you're getting compared to Luke Kuechly this early, his name may become a household name before too long. Carson Schwesinger at number 3. Zach Bond at 4. Now, last year, Bond was 3. He had a much better season in 2024 than he had in 2025, at least when it comes to the stats that everybody recognizes. Last offseason, he signed a 3-year, $51 million deal to remain in Philly. Bond was one of only 2 linebackers to appear on every single top 10 ballot. The other one, of course, was number 1 ranked linebacker Fred Warner. So Bond, the highest he ranked on any ballot was 3. The lowest was 10. He checked in at 4 overall, but one of only 2 guys that appeared in the top 10 on every ballot. The former Badger, I believe Brown Deer native, Zach Bond, number 4 on the list of top 10 off-ball linebackers. At 5 in the NFC North, Jack Campbell of the Detroit Lions. Jack Campbell was all over the field last year. Absolute freak show of an athlete. 176 tackles last season. Again, I think tackles is by far the most overrated stat in football. Tackling is very, very important to the game, but tackles doesn't mean much as a stat. But Campbell had 176 of them. That's the most for any Lions player since Chris Spielman in 1994. The Lions drafted Jack Campbell, 18th overall in 2023, much earlier than people thought he should go, coming out of Iowa. But he's 6'4", 256 pounds, freaky athletic ability, and the Lions took him anyway, even though that was seen as a reach by the consensus rankings. So was their earlier first-round pick of Jahmyr Gibbs at 12, and look at Gibbs now. Gibbs and Campbell turned out pretty well for the Lions' 2023 draft haul.
Campbell just signed a four-year, $81 million extension in May. Jack Campbell of the Lions checked in at number five. He's really good, man. Really good. At number six, Azeez Al-Shaair, the heart and soul leader of the Houston Texans defense. One of the best defenses in football. If it's not the Texans, it's the Seahawks, who had the best defense in the league last year. We just talked Texans with Sean Pendergast of Sports Radio 610 down in Houston yesterday. He raved about Azeez Al-Shaair.

0: A year had a 3-year $54 million deal that he got from the Texans. Former 49er, he's played 7 seasons. One personnel evaluator called Al-Shaair the Dennis Rodman of linebackers. He gets in everyone's head. He can run all day. I love that comparison. So Al-Shaair checked in at 6. At 7, Jordan Brooks of the Dolphins, a building block for the Dolphins, Jeff Hafley and company to build around. Jordan Brooks, a former early pick coming out of Texas Tech. Did he end up in the first round? He's the 27th pick back in 2020. So the pick after Jordan Love was Jordan Brooks, then of the Seahawks, now with the Dolphins. He checks in at number 7. At 8, Nick Bolton of the Chiefs. And this is where I say, like, look, Edger and Cooper cracking the top 10 is flattering. But it's even more flattering when you see the other names on the list. Nick Bolton is a household name. Kansas City Chiefs linebacker Nick Bolton. He had 10-plus tackles for loss now for 2 straight seasons. He checks in at 8, right before Edger and Cooper at number 9. And then Devin Lloyd of the Panthers, formerly of the Jags. Devin Lloyd of the Panthers rounds out the top 10. Quay Walker got an honorable mention, as well as Patrick Queen, who was one player that a lot of people were pissed the Packers didn't take in favor of Jordan Love, which we can, I mean, we're like half past pissed about the Love pick o'clock, if you ask me. But Patrick Queen, honorable mention. DeMarvion Overshown of the Cowboys, and DeMario Davis, the ageless wonder. Former Jet, then Saint, now back with the Jets this year. Zaire Franklin also received votes, but shout out to Edger and Cooper. Number 9 on the top 10 list of off-ball linebackers, and I referenced last week when Micah Parsons was ranked number 2, to nobody's surprise. He was the number 2 edge rusher behind only Myles Garrett. I wondered out loud how many Packers are in the top 10 at their respective positions. Ultimately, I thought 4 would crack the top 10. I think I'm going to be right. Now, I thought it would be Micah Parsons, Tucker Kraft, Jordan Love, and Xavier McKinney. And now I think we know Love was not in the top 10. So I think it'll be Micah Parsons, Tucker Kraft, Edger and Cooper, and Xavier McKinney when they unveil the safety rankings. Obviously, McKinney didn't have quite as good of a year last year as he did the year before, but he was still second team All-Pro. He'll be on the list. They unveil the safeties on Thursday, so we'll get to that when we get to that. Our Packers opponent preview series continues with the Buffalo Bills next.
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11: A better life with Dr. Sanjay Gupta.
12: I'm feeling lucky to have my college-age kids home with me for a few weeks this summer. And one of the things I know we're going to be talking about, AI. 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
17: Sunday, December 13th, Sunday Night Football at Lambeau Field. The Green Bay Packers will host the Buffalo Bills. That is week 14, right there in the final stretch of the regular season. Joining me now to talk Buffalo Bills as part of our 2026 Packers opponent preview series, he is Matt Perino from Syracuse.com and the Buffalo Football Podcast. Hello, Matt. Thanks so much for the time. How are you?
18: I'm good. How are you?
17: I'm doing well, keeping cool. So I know we're going to talk football here, but I feel obligated to talk about the weather a little bit, considering Green Bay and Buffalo are probably the two NFL cities most synonymous with snow and cold weather. And today is anything but cold around here. And I'm guessing it's similar in Buffalo.
18: Oh, yeah. It's about 85, 90 degrees here, humid. got to enjoy it, though, right? Because we don't our towns don't get a lot of this over the course of the year.
0: You are right about that, and I am definitely enjoying it. I am definitely enjoying the air conditioning inside just about all day. So as far as the Buffalo Bills go, Matt, give me the overall offseason summary. Obviously, a lot of changes in Buffalo, just about every possible change going on with the Bills. But just starting with last season's loss in the playoffs, the head coach change, everything going on. Give me the 2-minute summary of everything the Bills have been up to this offseason.
18: Yeah, it's interesting because you're right. So much has changed, but I think the most important thing stays mostly the same, which is what this identity has been for this team over the last, you know, 5-6 years as they've been a Super Bowl contender, and that is Josh Allen. And over the last 3 or 4 years, his partnership with Joe Brady that has yielded some of the best quarterback play, not only of Josh's career, but in the NFL over the last decade. And that pairing remains the same. The difference now is they're going to ask Joe Brady to run the entire operation, and how he's able to do that, how he's able to evolve this offense. They go out and they trade him for DJ Moore, who had success with Joe Brady in Carolina years ago when he made a brief start there in his first job as offensive coordinator. They're getting back together with hopes of unlocking the deep passing game. You know, they have the NFL's leading rusher coming back in James Cook. They have 4 of their 5 starters in the offensive line coming back. David Edwards went and signed a big deal with the New Orleans Saints. They lost Aaron Cromer, which potentially could be a huge storyline. Their offensive line coach that has really helped build this running game over the last couple of years. They have Pat Meyer, a longtime offensive line coach, taking over, studied under Cromer, kind of from his tree a little bit. But this is going to be the Joe Brady show here in town. The interesting difference now when we talk about what is majorly different is what they're going to be on the defensive side of the ball. And that is a complete scheme change, going from a prototypical 4-3 defense under Sean McDermott, bend but don't break, to an ultra-aggressive Vance Joseph disciple, Rex Ryan disciple, Jim Leonard defense that runs a majority 3-4. They're going to be hybrid. They're going to be multiple. You're going to see them do a ton of different things, but they want to blitz a lot. They want to get after the quarterback, and they want to rely on their back end to take the ball away. And that's what I think Denver did so well over the last couple of years with Leonard there. They brought in Bradley Chubb to pair with Greg Rousseau. They're hoping that the scheme change maybe unlocks Ed Oliver a little bit. He's a former first-round pick that has been really good over the course of his career under McDermott, but never has really shined as the pass rusher that they drafted him to be. And so they've spent a lot of resources on their defensive line over the last couple of seasons, and they haven't really had the kind of breakthrough outside of Deion Walker, the fourth-round defensive tackle last year, who had a great rookie season. They just haven't had the returns on some of this draft capital that's been spent. They're hoping that Leonard, who, you know, his greatest success over the last couple of years has been his time in the college game. And I think that, you know, a lot of the success of young coaches in the league over the last couple of years, I mean, you can take pieces of their success to what's worked at the college level. And so there's a lot of evaluators that think Leonard's going to be able to build on what the Bills had personnel wise and maybe, you know, make a couple of adjustments with some of the personnel that they've changed over. CJ Gardner-Johnson on the back end is somebody that they're really excited about, maybe bringing this whole thing together. And then a couple of young defensive backs in Maxwell Hairston, a first-round draft pick last year, and then this year Ohio State's Davison Igbinosin, who is an ultra-fast, ultra-competitive man defensive corner that they're hoping that can add into the mix. This defense is going to look a lot different. They're going to ask a couple of these pieces that remain to find new roles or maybe build on what's already been there, but that's going to be the big change.
0: Talking to Matt Perino, Bills reporter for Syracuse.com and the Buffalo Football Podcast. Let's talk a little more about Jim Leonard. And I guess, first of all, are you aware of how beloved Jim Leonard is in Green Bay and the state of Wisconsin? Because, like, homegrown state of Wisconsin guy, whenever the Packers have been searching for a new defensive coordinator, it always starts with Jim Leonard. And so far, they're 0-2 in actually landing Jim Leonard. But around here, he is like, nothing's unanimous these days, Matt, as you know. But Jim Leonard is the closest thing to unanimously loved in Packerland.
18: For sure. I mean, whenever I talk to anybody that touched that Wisconsin program and Leonard's time there, the things that people say about him is just, it's unbelievable. And I think when the move ultimately was made to move off of Sean McDermott, I thought, sure, go out and get an offensive-minded head coach. It ended up being Brady. There's a lot to like about that move. But it's hard to really evaluate that move until you know who's going to be running the other side of the ball. And to me, Leonard was an absolute home run. I think he brings in the kind of style that the Bills have just not had defensively with Josh Allen here. A defense that prioritizes aggressiveness, that can get after the quarterback, that wants to take the ball away. That's never really been the style of Sean McDermott. And they've had good defenses here. I don't want to downplay, you know, the effectiveness of Sean McDermott's tenure and, like, the success that they did have. But I think when you have an explosive offense led by an explosive player like Josh Allen, to pair that with this style of defense, to me, that's the most intriguing part of the 2026 Bills.
0: And kind of on that note, it's interesting because I want your thoughts on Bobby Babich. I believe he was in Buffalo for the last 9 years or so. I know he was the defensive coordinator for the past 2 years. And then with the coaching changes there in Buffalo and in Green Bay, because they lost Jeff Hafley to Miami, a bunch of his staff left. So the Packers hired Bobby Babich to be their new secondary coach and pass game coordinator. So just overall, I know this about him already. He has a lot of energy and he's a great quote. You can't spell media without me first, as you know. So give me your thoughts as someone who covered him in Buffalo. What do you think about Bobby Babich?
18: I think he returns to the role of where he was had the most success. And I think, listen, there's a lot that goes into Bobby Babich evaluating his tenure in Buffalo, because I think it's a little bit of a disservice to judge him too harshly on what he was able to do as defensive coordinator. I think it's always tough when you are a disciple of a coach and you take over as defensive coordinator under that coach. Is it ever really your defense? And I don't think it necessarily was. I think it was more Sean McDermott's defense that Babich got to run. But when things didn't go well, I feel like Sean was very quick to take it back over. And I just don't know if that's necessarily putting a coach in a spot to be able to have the kind of success that you'd like him to have as a position coach. I think pound for pound in the Sean McDermott era, there might not have been a better position coach where guys talked about him having an impact on the room and the defense more than Bobby Babich. And he did it in two different spots. He did it at safety, and everybody knows what the Bills have been known for defensively. That safety room, Micah Hyde, Jordan Poyer, perennial, all-pro, Pro Bowl caliber players. And then his dad, Bobby Babich Sr., retired, and they gave Bobby Babich the linebacker job. And what did he produce there? I mean, Terrell Bernard's best season under him. Matt Milano, outside of the injuries, was one of the best linebackers in football. And Bobby Babich was there coaching those guys. So this is a very respected coach in terms of connecting with players, developing players. I think that, you know, that room is going to get a lot of juice from Babich. You mentioned the energy. That's definitely a piece of it. I'm a huge Bobby Babich fan. I think that had he gotten the Green Bay Packers DC job when he was up for it, and who knows, like, I think he ultimately ended up getting the Bills job, and that's what took him out of that race. I would have been interested to see how he did without the Sean McDermott oversight, where he can kind of make a defense his own. I think he'll get another chance at some point.
0: Matt Perino covers the Bills for Syracuse.com, and say this about Bobby Babich, the Packers' new secondary coach. The Bills, as Matt alluded to, the Bills Usually had some really good safety play with former Packers safety Micah Hyde and Jordan Poyer. They had arguably the best safety tandem for years. And during four seasons coaching the Bills' safeties, from 2018 through 2021, Poyer had 13 picks, Hyde had 9. The final year of that stretch when Babbage was coaching the safeties in 2021, Poyer was first-team All-Pro, Hyde was second-team All-Pro. So, that could mean good things on the way for Xavier McKinney and Evan Williams, who I believe right now are definitely in the conversation, if not the top tandem in all of baseball. Speaking of baseball, let me just throw this in here real quick. I know the All-Star game is tonight. We talked about the Home Run Derby, which was shockingly entertaining. I watched the whole thing last night. I can't believe I haven't mentioned this yet today. I had a very vivid dream that the Brewers acquired a very good player at the trade deadline. I don't know why I'm pretending like I shouldn't say who it is. I had a very vivid dream that the Brewers acquired Yordan Alvarez, and it did include, the package they gave up for him did include Jesus Madé. And I don't think they're going to trade Madé, so I don't think they're going to get Alvarez, but I'm just sharing that because I said the Brewers made a very minor trade for Caris LeVert recently, and I mentioned that like 3 weeks prior to that, I had a weird dream that, why would I make this up? Why would I dream about Caris LeVert? I must have seen his name in an article, and I, for some reason, subconsciously dreamt about Caris LeVert becoming a Buck, and I was like hanging out with him. It was weird. Anyway, very vivid dream last night that the Brewers acquired Yordan Alvarez from the Astros. Again, don't think it's going to happen. Definitely don't think they're going to trade Jesus Madé, but I'm just putting it out there. Anyway, meanwhile, the Milwaukee Bucks, the draft's in the rearview mirror. They no longer have Giannis, therefore there's nothing.
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11: A Better Life with Dr. Sanjay Gupta.
12: I'm feeling lucky to have my college-age kids home with me for a few weeks this summer. And one of the things I know we're going to be talking about, AI. I've started to use it more often at the hospital to get fresh takes on patient problems that I'm trying to solve. And for my girls, well, I know that they are navigating college now with these new powerful tools. Something, frankly, that you and I couldn't have even imagined when we were in school. But while it may be tempting to outsource your studying and your work to these large language models, I beg you not to. And that's because AI chatbots tend to reproduce what researchers call weird viewpoints. That's an acronym. Western, educated, industrialized, rich, and democratic. Look, AI isn't going away, and admittedly, it can be a really powerful tool, but you don't want it doing your thinking for you. I'm Dr. Sanjay Gupta, helping you live a better life.
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0: I'm excited about Braden Burries, the Milwaukee Bucks' first draft pick, number 10 overall. A few weeks ago, they traded Giannis, and then they drafted Braden Burries at 10, Nate Amont at 13. So far, Nate Amont hasn't done a damn thing in summer league, but that doesn't really surprise anybody because he's more of a project. Braden Burries, however, has been kind of one of the biggest talking points of any rookie so far at summer league, putting on a show.
2: On the handoff to Burries, who leads his team in every category, points, assists, rebounds, and block shots. Burries calls his own number and does it again.
0: Last night, led the team in scoring, rebounds, and assists. As you just heard, he's averaging like 22 points a game through three summer league teams. And honestly, before now, I don't think I have ever once gotten excited about a Bucks rookie because of summer league. But Braden Burries looks ready. I mean, he seriously has been as impressive as any rookie. I'm not like watching summer league games of the Wizards, but rave reviews coming out of summer league for Bucks rookie Braden Burries. He's gotten me excited and remotely interested in summer league. I'm serious. So much that I'm going to pick that up next after the news. We'll talk about it.
21: ABC News, I'm Michelle Franzen. The U.S. naval blockade back on in the Strait of Hormuz, along with a new round of strikes. Here's ABC's Karen Travers.
23: That blockade had been lifted because of the deal that the U.S. and Iran signed last month. The president said, "I gave them a chance," referring to Iran, but we have seen those continued strikes by Iran at commercial ships in the Strait of Hormuz. We've seen CENTCOM say that there have been another round of U.S. strikes aimed at degrading Iran's capabilities to attack commercial ships in the strait.
21: Taco Bell says it's voluntarily removing some ingredients temporarily at select locations as a precaution due to the parasitic outbreak in multiple states. The company says public health officials have not confirmed a link between cyclosporiasis cases in any specific grower or restaurant. Michigan cases now top 3,000. State health officials say early results show a link to lettuce or produce. And the sister of the late Senator Lindsey Graham sworn in today to fill his term. This is ABC News.
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4: 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Jordan Walker won the Major League Baseball Home Run Derby last night. Walker outslugged Phillies DH Kyle Schwarber with 12 home runs in the finals. I was skeptical over the new format, but after watching last night, ditching the clock for the batters was the right move. I'm Chris Black.
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0: So I mentioned the Milwaukee Bucks Summer League earlier this afternoon. Spent about 5 minutes talking about Braden Burry's 10th overall pick and how impressive he's been at Summer League. And I got a text on the text line at 920-393-1075 from Eric. Eric said, are you trolling us? Are you really talking about Summer League basketball? And I was. Yes. For the first time in my life, I've kind of cared a little bit about the Bucks Summer League. I've gotten a little excited about Bucks Summer League. And seeing as this is the first time I've ever talked about it on the air, I figured part of it is because I know most of you probably don't give a damn about the Bucks Summer League like me most of the time. I don't, but Braden Burry's has been that good, the 10th overall pick. Before now, I truly don't know if I have ever once gotten excited about a Bucks rookie because of Summer League. And I mentioned earlier, Giannis, when he came up, was a little different. Obviously, that was a dart throw for the fences, if you will. You knew he wouldn't be able to help right away, but like, man, how good could this guy be? You know, haven't seen anything quite like that. But right away, it didn't look like, oh, yeah, he can help them. He didn't even know if he'd be with the Bucks right away as a rookie. So it was different. There was legitimate wondering how good he could be. I don't know how good Braden Burries will wind up being. I definitely don't think he will wind up being as good as Giannis, considering Giannis is the greatest Buck ever and one of the best players of this generation, two-time MVP and all that. Like, I can't make that clear enough. I don't think Burries is going to wind up being that good. But so far, he's been really good. Leads the entire summer league in efficiency rating. Better than anybody. A.J. DiBonsa, Darren Peterson, Cam Boozer, Caleb Wilson, the top four picks, all of whom have been good. But Braden Burries leads summer league. Leads all rookies in PER. He's averaging 22.3 points, 4.7 rebounds, 4 assists, 2.3 steals, and 1 block, while shooting 50% from the field and shooting 44.4% from 3 so far through 3 summer league games. Last night against the Suns, albeit in a loss. By the way, I can't make this clear enough. The Bucks as a team, they are 0-3. They stink, and they're not going to be good this year. It's a rebuild. But Braden Burries looks like he's a major, major part of the rebuild, maybe an even bigger part of the rebuild this season, like an even bigger part of the team than we otherwise would have expected him to be. He's got my attention. Last night led the Bucks with 23 points, also led the Bucks with 8 rebounds, and led the team with 6 assists. Like I said, he's averaging 22 points, 5 boards, 4 assists, 2 steals per game. He has turned it over one time through 81 minutes. He looks really good. He's been good on defense. 7 steals, 3 blocks. His passing's been awesome, setting up his teammates for layups, for dunks and transition in the half court. You name it, he's done it. He's hit tough shots. And he's got a knack of making tough shots not look tough. You know, some guys, like, if the pace of the game is too fast, they just look flustered and they're out of their element. He just never, it's like the John Wooden quote, however he phrased it, be quick but don't hurry. Like, he just looks so composed. He's always playing at his own speed. It's like the game is playing at whatever speed Braden Burries wants it to be played at. And I asked earlier, I don't know if there's anyone listening right now who actually has watched the Bucks in any summer league action so far. And that's not a knock on you. Like, normally I barely pay any attention at all. And I don't want to pretend like I'm locked in every night on the NBA Summer League, because I am definitely not. However, I have watched a little bit of the Bucks the past couple games, last night against the Suns, the other night against the Spurs, and Braden Burries looks legit. And then I got a couple texts from people like Jason and Anonymous. I don't know who. Derek in Green Bay. Yeah, a few different people texting me like, yeah, Braden Burries looks awesome. The guy that the ball handler the Bucks have been looking for a while. And I couldn't help but wonder, like, if Giannis has paid any attention to Braden Burries. I'm not saying he regrets his decision to move on and go to the Heat. But, like, if Giannis were still here, I think we'd be, like, even more excited about Braden Burries, because imagining him developing with Giannis over the next several years would be fun. But whatever, it's a rebuild, and they have Braden Burries, and I've just been really, really excited about him. So by all means, well, as excited as one can be about a guy based on summer league play. It's super early. I'm aware of the calendar. Hence why I normally don't care about summer league. But I think it's noteworthy. For the first time in my life, something remotely notable has emerged from summer league involving the Milwaukee Bucks. And especially in mid-July, I feel like that merits some discussion. And I'm not going to talk you into paying any attention to summer league, because it's summer league. I understand that. So I can tell you about Braden Burries. It's nice how that works, right? So Braden Burries getting the media attention, talking about seeing some playing time at summer league and what it all means to him. Here's the 10th overall pick out of Arizona, guard Braden Burries of the Milwaukee Bucks.
7: It was great to have everybody, you know, together. You know, we had a few practices while we was out here, and still getting to know each other. But, you know, went out there, played hard, you know, competed, and it just didn't go our way today. But it felt good to get out there and play 5-on-5 again.
0: Again, the Bucks 0-3 so far in the summer league, but Braden Burry's leading the entire summer league in PER, efficiency rating. More from Burry's on what he was able to accomplish in Vegas at Summer League.
7: Still just trying to learn him as a player, you know, still trying to learn his game.
0: Talking about Tyler Hero because they were all practicing together.
7: But from today and like from practices, I know he can get downhill, he can score it. But so just trying to learn how we can play off one another, still learning that.
0: And how can he benefit the most this week in games out in Vegas?
7: Just to see how I can continue to get better, you know, playing against other top guys. You know, you're going to play against guys that's hungry, that's trying to fight for a job. So just trying to see how I can compete against them, see where I stand against everybody, and just go from there.
0: Yeah. I mean, if you've watched any Braden Burry's, if you've just seen highlights, if you've watched bits and pieces, like, again, I'm not making it appointment TV to lock in. I can't. It's summer league. I can't sacrifice that time. No, sorry, honey. I got to watch the Bucks in summer league. I haven't watched every minute, but I've watched bits and pieces of their last two summer league games, and it's just hard not to be impressed. I can't be alone, right? There's no way I'm the only one who's watched any of the Bucks in summer league. Anyone? No? All right, well, maybe I am alone. But if you have seen anything from Braden Burry's, if you've watched any of the Bucks and you want to chime in to, like, alert the masses, Marcus is not alone here, then please, by all means, hit me up at 920-393-1075, 920-393-1075. Braden Burry's was asked about the message from new head coach Taylor Jenkins at Summer League.
7: Coach Jenkins, he wants to get the best out of you, so he's going to hold you accountable. You know, he's gonna want the best out of you. And even from, like, practice, you know, first day of practice, he kept getting on us about having high energy, you know, and then from there, just getting better. You know, he really cares about his players. He really cares about you as a human being, not just a basketball player. So that's the main thing that's important.
0: All right. Cool. Exciting. What did Taylor Jenkins say to Braden Burry's? What does he want from Braden Burry's specifically at Summer League?
7: Just talking more, being more vocal, you know. That's what I try to learn, you know, try to get better at just being more vocal, being a more talkative guy.
0: Okay. Speak up. Be more vocal. Noted. What does he need to improve on to get better shots at the NBA level? There's always an adjustment for everybody. So far, it looks like Braden Burry's is making a relatively seamless adjustment, although this is just summer league and this is not the cream of the crop competition. Same competition for everybody, and no rookie has been better statistically so far than Braden Burry's. So what does he need to improve?
7: When I play, I just try to be aggressive. You know, I feel like when I'm aggressive, that's when I'm at my best. I'm always going to make the right play, or at least most of the time make the right play and try to make the right play. And but yeah, when I'm aggressive, you know, put foul pressure, put pressure on the rim, you know, and then when we get to the regular games, the NBA, like, you get 6 fouls, you know, get people fouled out and stuff, try to get in the bonus, and then get other people around me involved.
0: And one more from Burry's on Taylor Jenkins encouraging him to play free this week at Summer League.
7: That just shows, like, his confidence that he has in me as a coach and as a player. I thank him a lot. But as a player, I got to be able to take that challenge on. And when I got out there in the second half, I kind of did it, you know. And we got a few stops, but just wasn't enough today. So just next game, got to get better at it.
0: So the Bucks will be back in action tomorrow night. They take on Charlotte in the Summer League. He's just been really impressive. It's been really impressive. I like what I see. And if nothing else, it'll be an interesting case study on Braden Burry's. Cause I don't recall ever seeing a Bucks draft pick at Summer League and thinking, okay, yeah, they hit on that guy. Like, that's impressive. I now think even slightly more of him than I did before. Then again, they also drafted the guy I wanted him to draft, so maybe they should just listen to me more. That's the answer to everything, right? So, interesting case study. We'll see what happens. That sparked the last caller standing question today. So up for grabs, I have two tickets to see the Green Bay Blizzard at home, a home playoff game at the Rush on August 2nd. And the question today is, when's the earliest you have been sold on a new player? When's the earliest you've gotten excited about a new player? Any sport, at any point, were you right or were you wrong? Like, this could be a cautionary tale. Like, yeah, you know, this guy's going to be a first time you saw him at training camp, he's going to be a dude, he's going to be great, and then he got cut. Or like a year later, he got cut, or he fizzled out. Or maybe the first time you saw, I don't know, Jacob Mizorowski with the Timber Rattlers. Maybe you saw him with the T-Rats, you're like, wow. Because so far, I'm not saying Braden Burry's going to be Rookie of the Year or anything, but from what I've seen from Braden Burry's, I have higher expectations of him now than I did before Summer League. It's something. So question for last caller standing, think about it during the break and dial me up for two tickets to see the Blizzard home playoff game on August 2nd at the Resch. When is the earliest you have been sold on a new player? Whether you were right or wrong, just tell me a story. Remember when Best Call wins the Blizzard tickets on Last Caller Standing coming up next. 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Air quality alert in the area. Poor air quality. The high 95 today, low 72 tonight. Warm and muggy. Tomorrow, the high 92 with the heat index once again approaching 100.
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0: When's the earliest you've ever been sold on a new player? Whether you were right or you were wrong, when's the earliest you've been sold on a new player? This question, sparked by the hot start to Summer League, of all things, by Bucks rookie Braden Burries.
2: This is Burries, and this is what he's been doing here in Vegas, averaging 22 points.
3: Everybody can't be that way, but right now, Braden Burries buries another three.
2: Inside to Pete, intercepted by Burries.
3: Let's see the decision. See?
2: Castro. That. Oh, the delay, and lays it in.
3: Timing, awareness, right? Dribble, dribble. I got you, big fella. Just run the floor.
2: On the handoff to Burries, who leads his team in every category, points, assists, rebounds, and blocks. Shots, and he continues to add to it.
3: When you're playing well, you just want to keep the rock in your hand.
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0: So the question for last caller standing, when is the earliest you've been sold on a new player, whether you were right or you were wrong? 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
0: All right, when is the earliest you've been sold on a new player? Were you right? Were you wrong? Tell me all about it. Use your time wisely. Make it entertaining. Make it informative. You got 30 seconds. And the winner, the last caller standing, gets two tickets to see the Green Bay Blizzard at home at the Resch on Sunday, August 2nd. We're going to lead off with Kevin. Kevin, thank you for holding. You are up first. We'll see if you can go wire to wire. You are on the clock.
13: I'm going football, and I'm going back a few years. We're going back to 77. The incredible bust, Tony Mandrich. I knew as soon as I saw pictures of that guy 2 or 3 years earlier, he was on steroids. I called it. Nobody believed me. Barry Sanders was in the wings. We messed up.
0: Mm-hmm. Okay. All right. Going a little different route there, but called it. Knew that Mandrich was not going to be good, and he was not good. So you were sold that he was going to be a bust. Okay. All right. When is the earliest you've been sold on a new player, whether you were right or wrong? I'm fighting that with Braden Burries of the Bucks already because he looks really good, but it's only Summer League. Let's go to Marty. Marty, you are on the clock. What you got?
16: So I'm going to go back to 1992, I think it was. I was sitting in the north end zone at Lambeau Field. Don Majkowski goes down with a leg injury. In comes a young Brett Favre. Comes in, leads him from behind for the win, threw one or two touchdown passes that day. But greatest quarterback of all time, and I was sold.
0: You were sold right away on Favre. You knew Favre was going to be Favre.
16: I was. Yeah, greatest quarterback of all time.
0: And Braden Burries, based on Summer League, is going to be an all-time great too, right? That's not going too far, am I, you think?
16: I'm not sold on him yet, but okay. Maybe.
0: Maybe. I'll settle for maybe. All right, that's a good call. I'm going to stick with Marty as the leader in the clubhouse. Marty sold on Favre right away. All right. Let's go to, I don't know, who do we have next on the line? Hi, you're on the Fan. Who's this?
18: This is Jason.
0: Jason, you are up next. You are on the air. The question again, when is the earliest you've ever been sold on a new player, whether you were right or wrong? You are on the clock.
18: All right, I got a nice little blast from the past. Let's go to JerMichael Finley's rookie year. I was at training camp practice one day, and the tight ends were running routes on air with the quarterbacks. I'm pretty sure Rodgers, and I forget who the backup was at the time, they both threw to JerMichael at the same time. Two hands, two balls, one in each hand, same time. Caught them both. I was sold on JerMichael. I'm not sure if you can really quantify it as being a right or wrong given the injury, but that's the one for me that JerMichael Finley was my standout.
0: You knew right away with J. Mike, just like we already know that Braden Burries is destined for the Basketball Hall of Fame based on Summer League. That's great. Maybe you're just trying to cater to the host because you know how I feel about J. Mike. That's my guy. I like it so much that I think I'm going to stick with Jason as the leader in the clubhouse. Let's go to, who do we have next? Is this Eric? Eric, do I have you on the line?
7: Yes, it is.
0: All right, Eric. When's the earliest you have been sold on a player, whether you were right or wrong? You're on the clock.
7: All right. Well, let's start with this. I was out of the house at 18. I didn't have ESPN anymore, so I listened to sports radio. I still listen to it today, but a couple years later, I get cable. I'm sitting in bed with my daughter watching a game, and I'm watching this young kid named Giannis playing his heart out and running up and down the court in November, and I'm saying to myself, this guy is going to be the best player in a couple years, and sure enough, 3-4 years later, you know what he did. Gets us a championship.
0: Yep. And the rest is history. Okay, Eric. Well, first of all, Eric, you're the leader in the clubhouse. Have you watched any of the Summer League so far this summer?
7: No.

0: the last point guard that I really got excited for, and he put up 55 in his first 2 weeks, and I was sold, and I thought he was our future. I was mistaken.
1: Yeah. Yeah, I hear you. I mean, I was right there with you, by the way. That was the first buck in a long time that I was legitimately excited about. And he gave us the Bucks and Six moniker for the rest of time. Like, he founded the culture of Bucks and Six, the quote from Brandon Jennings. But that double nickel game, I remember, I think I was a senior in high school. I remember watching with my girlfriend at the time, and it was crazy. The game that was. All right, I'm going to call it, and Jerry had a great call, but I got to give it to Eric. And the full circle thing earlier, he's like, are you trolling talking about Bucks Summer League? But Eric, you got to call back now because I dropped you. Do I still hit? Okay, the dial tone is there. Eric, you got to call back because you are the winner, and it seems like the call dropped, or I dropped you by accident. But yeah, Eric texted earlier. He's like, are you trolling talking about Summer League? No, first time in my life I've seen anything in Summer League that I think has been noteworthy, that's moved the needle at all in regards to the Bucks. Super impressive stuff so far from the 10th overall pick, Braden Burries. So dial me back, Eric, or someone else if you want to claim Eric's tickets. You know what? Forget it. Let's just keep rolling. Hi, who is this? Who do I have right here?
0: Jerry,
1: oh, the last guy. Well, I could give it to Jerry as the runner-up if Eric doesn't call back. Now I'm
0: confused.
1: Yeah, I'm sure you would, Jerry. This is a tough conundrum here. So, I don't know, Jerry. I'm assuming, Jerry, you haven't watched any of the Bucks Summer League because normal people don't.
0: No.
1: Okay, yeah. All I'm saying is this is a first. I honestly can't ever remember getting legitimately excited about a Bucks rookie based on what I've seen at Summer League. I don't want to get ahead of myself. I'm just saying it's a first.
0: Yeah.
1: Braden Burries has made a better first impression than Bucks.
0: He looked better than anybody we've had in a while.
1: Right. And what that actually means for the future, I don't know. We'll find out together. If nothing else, Braden Burries is an interesting case study. You know?
0: No, well, I think he's got more upside because he's sturdier. You know what I mean? Like, yeah. Brandon Jennings was a little scrawny dude.
1: Yeah.
0: But this guy, he's more put together, and he's a better point guard.
1: So far, he looks good. All right, hold the line, Jerry. Hold the line. I got another caller. I don't know who it is. Hi, you're on the fan. Who's this?
2: This is Carson. I thought I could get on one more time.
1: All right, Carson, give it to me. Forget it. Let's keep rolling with it. When's the earliest you've ever been excited about a new player, whether you were right or wrong? Go.
2: All right, I'm going to go with my boy Fresh Legs, Aaron Jones. I was in the stands with my boy Reagan 2017 against the Bears. Called it out, was telling him from the day one, this guy's the house king. He'd been housing him at Southern Utah his whole career. Takes a handoff on the outside for a third yard gainer touchdown. Right away, I knew that dude was the guy.
1: Man, preaching to the choir, preaching to the choir. That was definitely an early takeaway of mine too. UTEP Carson went to UTEP.
2: Close enough.
1: But you know what? I'm going to give it to Jerry as our winner because I just got a text from Eric. Eric said, I'm good. Give him to Jerry. All right. If you're good, then I'm good. I will give them to Jerry for his call on Brandon Jennings. So far, so good with Braden Burries. I still have you on the line.
0: I appreciate it.
1: Good. Yeah. Yeah, I mean, just getting back to our conversation, you know, it's not kind of nice. Winner of the last caller standing is a willing participant to actually have some too early excitement discourse. I really like that. Like, don't get me wrong. I still think the Bucks are going to suck this year. I guess what I'm saying is that Summer League Braden Burries has made it more likely that I take advantage of what are likely to be some really cheap tickets this season to go watch a bad Bucks team because he looks legit.
0: And I haven't been to Fiserv yet.

0: And I bet you the tickets will go down.
1: Exactly. The 2026 Milwaukee Bucks, where it's all about fun times and cheap tickets.
0: Yeah, I'll take that. Well, we should get better, hopefully.
1: Hopefully, exactly. Put that on a t-shirt, too, while we're at it. All right, Jerry, well, I know this. You're getting two tickets to see the Green Bay Blizzard on August 2nd at home, a home playoff game at the Resch. Hold the line. I'll get your information during the break. Congratulations. You are the last caller standing. When we come back, talk a little golf. Len Hochberg from RotoWire previews the 154th Open Championship right after this.
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15: Everyone poops. It's not just the name of a classic potty training book. It's a universal truth. Even though everyone does it, almost no one wants to talk about it. Dr. Tricia Pasricha wants to change that. She's the author of a new book. It's called You've Been Pooping All Wrong. And she says there are three critical P's of pooping. The first is propulsion. Both the voluntary push you exert and the involuntary contractions that happen naturally within your body. Top line, when you feel the need to go, don't hold it. The second P is pliability, which refers to stool softness. 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
22: The Wisconsin Timber Rattlers return to action at home on Friday night after 4 days off. 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WWE Hall of Famer Teddy Long and Hornswoggle gonna be there Friday night. How about that? Shout out to all my fellow wrestling fans. It's a great weekend to catch some T-Rats baseball down in Appleton.
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22: Meanwhile, in the world of golf, the fourth and final major, the 154th Open Championship at Royal Birkdale Golf Club in Southport, Northwest England. Joining me now, he's a senior golf writer at RotoWire. He's our guy, Len Hochberg. Len, how are you doing today?
23: Doing great, Marcus. Always great to be with you to talk about the majors. Thank you for having me.
22: Well, thank you for coming on, Len. I always appreciate it. So, Royal Birkdale Golf Club, I was reading some of your stuff. It was founded back in 1889, back in the good old days, when it was Birkdale Golf Club. And then it received royal status in 1951. 3 years later, hosted the Open for the first time in 1954. So my first question might be a really stupid one, but that would not be a first for me. What does royal status mean for a golf course? Like, are you just referring to the word in the title to sound more official? Or is there really like a royal status? I'm showing my ignorance maybe, but whatever. What is the truth there?
23: I believe there's a designation from the royal family, the king or the queen, whoever was the king or queen at the time. The royal family designates these things royal. And just like Sir Nick Faldo, Sir Paul McCartney gets designated by the royal family, this happens to the golf course. That's why, you know, a number of these have royals associated with them.
22: Okay, well, I guess that wasn't that stupid of a question, because that's kind of what I was getting at. Like when someone, you know, gets knighted or whatever they call it, they're super fancy over there. So this will be the 11th Open at Birkdale. That's the second most at the Open since Birkdale first hosted it in 1954. It's the second most since, behind only St. Andrews. So let's talk about the course itself. Obviously, links style. What can you tell us?
23: Yeah, you know, it does appear to have sort of elevated itself to number two in the Open Rota behind St. Andrews. No shame in that. Certainly the top course of the English courses in the rotation. You know, this one is kind of interesting. We haven't seen it since 2017 when Jordan Spieth won. Incidentally, his last major. It was his third major in his early 20s. We all thought he'd have 10 by now. He still has three. But the interesting thing about Royal Birkdale, it's really important to get the ball in the fairway. Usually we think of these links courses that are just wide open and you can sort of hit it almost anywhere, overstating it a little bit. But this one really matters to get the ball in the fairway. And also the greens are kind of small. When we think of the links courses, St. Andrews, the greens are enormous. We don't know where the fairways end and the greens begin, and you can putt from all over the place, from maybe 100 feet away. Not the case this week. The greens are pretty small. So it's really a ball striker's course in a lot of ways that you have to get the ball in the fairway, which will be hard this week, and get the ball on the green, and the greens are small, so that will be hard this week.
22: And also only, it's a par 70, right? Only two par fives, and they're both not only on the back nine, but numbers 14 and 17. Usually those are the scoring holes. That's an interesting wrinkle.
23: Yeah, you know, we normally would see if there is a par 70, that in itself is not odd, but we'll have one par 5 on the front, one on the back, but to have two on the back and then both very late. So, you know, they will be scoring holes, so it does lend itself to have some interesting changes atop the leaderboard.
22: So Scottie Scheffler is still the favorite. Knock me over with a feather. Although Scheffler, by his standards, hasn't had a great year, I guess. He's just been his really good self. He did just miss the cut at the Scottish Open, correct?
23: Yeah, first time in 4 years he missed a cut. So, you know, he had been really good. He's still first in the FedEx Cup point standings in the season-long PGA Tour race for the playoffs, which will be coming up. So I think he's having a good season by everyone's standards but his own.
22: So you still feel like he is, if you had to bet on one guy, would he be atop your power rankings? Why is the answer yes? Because I looked.
23: He is atop my power rankings. I think you just have to put him there. You know, it's an odd construction, the power rankings. Does that mean I think he's going to win? Not necessarily. I think it's pretty wide open. There are some very, you know, other guys, including from the UK, who just have this sort of, you know, intrinsic born into their genes advantage, although Scheffler is the defending champion, so he knows how to play links golf. I just think he's a little bit off this week. I would be very surprised if we don't see him on our TVs on Sunday. That's always my litmus test. Are you getting TV time on Sunday? That means you're somewhere in the mix. I suspect we'll see Scottie Scheffler on our TVs on Sunday.
22: Okay, I got to ask, how early will Len Hochberg be tuned into the coverage? Because things get started shortly after midnight Central. Very, very early Thursday morning, late Wednesday night, I guess, depending where you're at. So will Len Hochberg, senior golf writer at RotoWire, be tuned in for the beginning? Like, is it an all-nighter? What's the itinerary looking like?
23: Well, I guess I have an advantage, if you want to call it that. I'm on the West Coast. I'm in the Los Angeles area. It actually starts right around 10:30 at night for me, the first tee shot, like 10:35 at night. So I will be awake for that, and I will be following that. But you're right. It is tough to, you know, you have to, for me, decide when do I go to sleep, because it's, you know, it's a 13, 14-hour day. They all go off number one, 156 golfers. It takes forever. They have a lot of daylight over there. So I will be going to sleep at a reasonable hour, and then I'll wake up and fill myself in and then go back to it. But it's, you know, it just, it's, you know, too old to stay up all night, Marcus.
22: All right. Well, then, of course, people will want to know how can they watch. And, of course, the beginning of the coverage, the first few hours, you will need Peacock, because, of course, you do. We humans can do damn near anything, but we can't find a way to put the majors on cable, or I don't know if cable even exists, but it's not, you know, like the free TV, easiest to access channels. Fortunately, I have Peacock because I'm a big fan of The Office, and you need it for damn near everything else these days. Talking to Len Hochberg, senior golf writer at RotoWire. So Rory McIlroy going to have a little bit of a home field advantage, probably a little more than a little bit of a home field advantage. I know it's not exactly where he's from, Northern Ireland, but at least on the same continent, I guess. But very different vibe for Rory from the U.S. Open, specifically this past U.S. Open. Your thoughts on Rory coming into the week?
23: Yeah, it's a bit incredible that he just has one Open championship on his resume. And by now, Marcus, he has more Masters titles than Open championships. If that doesn't blow your mind about golf, I don't know what does. But he won it back in 2014. But he's really in the mix almost every year. He's had six or so top seven finishes since that a dozen years ago, including last year. He was tied for seventh. I suspect he will be in the mix. He was in the mix back in 2014, or at least he was in the top five back in 2017, the last Open at Royal Birkdale, excuse me. I do like his chances this week. You know, there are some Englanders, Fleetwood, Fitzpatrick, who will be more of a favorite if they sort of go head-to-head with McIlroy. But McIlroy against an American, well, there's no chance. Everyone will be rooting for McIlroy.
22: And by the way, I want to note about the coverage, I guess starting at 3 o'clock a.m. Central, it'll be on the USA Network. So that's not that bad. Go figure. Of all the majors, this is the one that for the first couple rounds is most accessible, I guess you could say. All right. Now, circling back, Rory McIlroy, you mentioned some of the Englishmen specifically, like Matt Fitzpatrick, Tommy Fleetwood. How much of an edge do you give those guys, the locals in this tournament?
23: Yeah, I think just to put an umbrella over this, I think the four guys we've mentioned so far, Scheffler, McIlroy, Fitzpatrick, and Fleetwood, I would put them as the top four players, the top four favorites in this. I think, Fleetwood, it's really almost like a real home game for him. He's from the area. Matt Fitzpatrick has not played well in the Open or did not play well in the Open early in his career. You know, besides the advantage of Links Golf and all of that, comes incredible pressure over there for these guys. I mean, in the United States, I don't think we comprehend that because there's so many people in so many sports, and it's not nearly as concentrated as it is over there. So it does come with pressure. Fleetwood missed a lot of cuts at the beginning of his career in the Open, but Matt Fitzpatrick tied for fourth last year, now having his best season ever on the PGA Tour, 3 wins, like his chances a lot, and Fleetwood as well. Fleetwood might be the best golfer going today who's never won a major, the dreaded best golfer who's never won a major.
22: Talking to Len Hochberg, senior golf writer at RotoWire, the 154th Open Championship teeing off extremely early Thursday morning, 12:30-ish Central Time around here. So just make it an all-nighter as far as I'm concerned. Wyndham Clark runs away with the U.S. Open. How do we feel about Wyndham Clark headed into the Open, Len?
23: Yeah, he's really resurrected his career this year. He showed signs of it a few years ago. He won his first U.S. Open in 2023, and now he's just won his second. He was having a terrible year last year, and still he tied for fourth in the Open. So amid a terrible year, he still did well on a links-style golf course. Now he's playing well. He's great with his driver. He's great with his putter. He's great with his irons. He's even really good with his wedges. He's certainly a top 10 guy this week. I don't think it would surprise anyone to see him getting major TV minutes on Sunday either.
22: Len, cannot thank you enough for your time. I enjoy our chats going into every major, and we'll talk again unless some crazy news happens in the world of golf involving other tours, and that's never happened before. Then I will plan on talking to you next spring again, Len. Cannot thank you enough for your time.
23: I've enjoyed it, Marcus, and look forward to next time.
22: All right. There he is, Len Hochberg. Seriously, check out his work. You can follow him on X at Len Hochberg.
20: The Fan keeps you plugged in on the Packers. We are here and there for you. Our team is at Lambeau in the locker room, covering your team as your eyes and ears.
0: What's the biggest difference in Gannon's defense that you've noticed so far?
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3: 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I definitely pride myself on, my physicality.
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5: So the Brewers limp into the All-Star break, having lost three in a row to the Pirates. Their lead over Chicago is down to five games. But then on top of it, what kind of concerns do you have? Kyle Harrison, obviously we knew last week, goes on the IL with a sore left elbow. They made that a 15-day IL stint now.
13: Right, yep.
5: And then the big one is Miz. They scratched Miz from Sunday's start against Pittsburgh because of arm fatigue. And they're also talking about not making him like the starting pitcher coming out of the All-Star break. And they might push him back into rotation to give him more time off. And then you also learn, and not that we were counting on Brandon Woodruff, really. And now I think you can really wipe him out. They moved him to the 60-day IL over the weekend, too. So suddenly the Brewers go from cruising to limping into the All-Star break, having lost three in a row, and their two main pitchers with soreness and fatigue. So how concerned should Brewer fan be right now?
13: You got a question? Yeah.
5: I think I phrased it as a question.
13: Well, to me, I meant, I think you should be a little concerned. Woodruff, not a big surprise, really, I guess, at this point. I don't think anybody's really counting on anything from him the rest of the way. If you were, I mean, anything you get out of him is
5: You can almost take Woodruff out of the mix, and we kind of took him out of the mix before he went to the 60-day IL.
13: Yeah.
5: The bigger concern, the real concern here...
13: is Miz.
5: ...is Miz and Harrison.
13: Oh, yeah, I forgot about Harrison, too. Yeah, that's a concern.
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22: The Major League Baseball All-Star Game, the Midsummer Classic, is tonight. It'll get started at 7 o'clock. This year, it's the American League against the National League. which tends to be the case. For what it's worth, the National League a slight favorite if you're betting on the All-Star game. Google help, but the NL minus 135 to win the night. So a slight favor. You can bet on the AL at plus 114. So the NL favored tonight. The NL, of course, won the home run derby last night thanks to Cardinals right fielder Jordan Walker, who went one pick after the Brewers selected Garrett Mitchell. Although Garrett Mitchell over the last couple months has been awesome, but Jordan Walker has been amazing this year. Made more money for winning the home run derby last night than he's making on salary right now for the Cardinals. And a heck of a way to finish up the home run derby. I was stunned at how interested I was in it. I thought Cal would be interested, so flipped it on. He watched like half of it when he wasn't running around, you know, doing puzzles and doing Cal things. Spider-Man action figures and all that stuff. He loves baseball, but he's three. Attention span, you know? But it was amazing. Philly fans deserve credit. Booing everybody that wasn't in a Phillies uniform, including but not limited to Jordan Walker and Wilson Contreras. Williams, despised by most, older brother. But Walker went deep on each of his last six swings to beat the hometown favorite, Kyle Schwarber, in the final. It was very entertaining. And tonight, the All-Star game, like I said, at 7 o'clock. And it'll be televised on Fox tonight. The only thing bad about the home run derby last night was the production from Netflix was bad. You couldn't hear Will Ferrell at all, which I guess, I don't know if that's a good or a bad thing. Enjoy it. We'll talk tomorrow.
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10: 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Let's get out to Pittsburgh. The Berg, baby. Steel country. Let's talk some Pittsburgh Steelers football. Let's go to our guest line and bring in Brian Batko, who covers the Steelers for Steelers.com. You can find him on Twitter at Brian Batko. Brian, it's Pat and Brad. Thanks so much for being here, man. How you doing?
11: I'm doing great, guys. Pick Pittsburgh, Sixburg, whatever you want to call it. It's hot and humid out here, I can tell you that much.
10: Yeah, and same here. I'm in Philly, and it is 95 degrees, 101 tomorrow. But, hey, I've said it before. Brian, I'll say it again. I guess we have a little icebreaker here. Would you rather it be 100 degrees every day of the year or 20 degrees every day of the year?
11: I'm more of a heat guy. I'm taking 100. I don't like the cold, so I'm not sure why I've decided to continue the roots that my family put down here. But, hey, these are the decisions we make in life. So give me the triple digits over scraping ice and snow off of my car.
10: Good man.
14: Hey, man.
10: Good man. Yeah. And look, you know, you do get to cover the Pittsburgh Steelers, which is, I mean, there's never a dull moment in Pittsburgh. But so I wanted to start you off here because the first thing, you know, I'm doing some prep, doing some extra research, and I didn't even realize this was a thing until I, you know, was doing my prep here. A little bonding trip with Aaron Rodgers and some teammates. So I guess from, you know, your covering of the team and from what you've heard about how that bonding trip went, how many people were involved and how did this thing go? Because as always, everything with Aaron Rodgers, I feel like there's an extra
0: layer of you know, microscopic coverage that we end up doing here. So how did this bonding trip go with Aaron Rodgers and his teammates?
11: Well, based on the photos they posted, it seemed like it went really well. This is round two, actually. Last year, Rodgers and the boys were out in Malibu, which is pretty much a home game for him. But this year, it looked like, I think a couple guys were posting that they were in Jackson Hole, Wyoming. So somewhere up in the Tetons, and, you know, probably not too far from Yellowstone. So I don't think any of them got bucked by a angry bison, which is good. I mean, they dodged disaster there while they were in the same general region of the country that same weekend. But I digress. No, I mean, it seemed like it was basically kind of the core four receivers who have been in place since before the draft, and DK Metcalf, Michael Pittman Jr., who's really the only new acquisition of the group coming over from the Colts, and then Roman Wilson, who's still kind of trying to get off the ground going into year three. Ben Skoranek, who's, you know, Arthur Smith, the offensive coordinator, used to call him the dirt bag receiver of the bunch. So he does all the gritty, grimy blocking special teams, but he's also got a good bond with Rodgers. And then also Pat Freiermuth, the tight end. And Mason Rudolph was in the photos, the backup quarterback. I think Will Howard was there too at some point. He may have had to leave early for the Emeka Egbuka wedding. So yeah, pretty good contingent of the main skill guys and QBs. So I'm sure they did a little bit of throwing and a lot of sitting around the campfire, riding horses, all that good stuff.
3: Brian, let's talk about some of those receivers and a guy that I think could hold his own against a bonkers bison at DK Metcalf, because that guy is absolutely trussily yoked. One of the guys, the most pristine bodies you'll ever see in the NFL. But last year, inconsistent really kind of best summed up the erratic chemistry between him and Aaron Rodgers. In year two together, are you expecting improvement from Rodgers to DK? And last thing, will Metcalf lead the Steelers in receptions yards this season, or do you think it's going to be Michael Pittman? So give me your thoughts on DK Metcalf and whether or not he is going to be the true WR1 in Pittsburgh this year.
11: Yeah, I think he still is the top dog, and I think it's reasonable to expect that rapport will be better this year. I mean, you think back to last season, guys, there were a lot of moving parts with the Steelers passing game. I mean, both of them were new to the Steel City. You know, Metcalf actually was acquired before Rodgers technically signed and joined the team. So they got a little bit of a late start as far as working together. I'm sure that Malibu bonding trip helped kick things off, but they did move kind of up and down. There was an ebb and flow last year with Metcalf. You know, he had a huge game out in Dublin when they beat the Vikings, and it felt like, okay, he's making himself at home here. And then, you know, I don't know if it was lack of a number two option in the receiving core really allowed teams to roll coverage his way and pay so much attention to DK that hurt him. You know, maybe it was Arthur Smith's offense. I don't know. You'd have to think with Mike McCarthy coming in here year one would make a heck of a lot of sense to try to get the most out of DK. I think it's one of those situations where, you know, maybe he doesn't have as many receptions as Michael Pittman Jr., but the yardage total, you know, DK, look at him, he should be a great yards per catch guy. So I still think he's going to lead this team in most of the major categories, but Pittman could be more of that possession move the chains guy.
3: Interesting. Brian, let's talk running backs. A season ago, Jaylen Warren was entrenched in a strict timeshare with Kenneth Gainwell, who relocated this offseason to Tampa Bay. With Rico Dowdle now on roster, are you expecting close to a 50-50 split between Warren and the former Cowboy? Who leads this backfield in total touches?
11: I'm going to go Warren because I think he might get a little more of the volume in terms of pass catching out of the backfield. I think Dowdle can do a lot of that too, but Warren to me strikes me as more of the third down back, and Gainwell produced a ton in terms of those little short catches and turning it into more. So he ate into Warren's production that way. Warren had been pretty good at that his first couple seasons in the league. So the dynamic shifted a little bit when they went from Najee Harris and Warren to Warren and Gainwell. Now with Dowdle in here, I mean, I think it could end up being a frustrating timeshare for the fantasy owners of the world, because it could be a situation too where they're riding the hot hand in a given game. If Dowdle is, you know, wearing down on a defense and getting better as the game goes along, they might just kind of let him finish it out. He's got familiarity with Mike McCarthy and other guys on this coaching staff from the Dallas Cowboys. So Dowdle quietly, I'd say, back-to-back 1,000-yard seasons with Dallas and Carolina, proving he's scheme-proof. And I think Mike McCarthy does want to establish the run. I mean, all that physical identity culture stuff in Pittsburgh is – that's real. He's from here. I think he does want to make the offense in that vision.
0: Talking to Brian Batko here on BetMGM tonight, Westwood One Sports. He's Brett Evans. I'm Pat Boyle. And Brian covers the Pittsburgh Steelers for Steelers.com. You can find him on Twitter at Brian Batko. Talking all things Steelers here at training camp 2 weeks away to the date. Brian, what seems to be the overarching theme as we're about to head into training camp here for the Steelers? Year one under Mike McCarthy, Rodgers' retirement looming over like a dark cloud. There's no Tomlinisms to be found anymore. And it's once again playoff or bust vibes. So maybe this is more of a fan question, and I apologize for that. But is there a general sense of like calmness and confidence, or is it kind of like waiting for the other shoe to drop again, where it feels like the Steelers have a chance to maybe squeak into the playoffs, but then you don't expect much from them? What should expectations be for this team, in your opinion?
11: I mean, they've really been in this on this kind of treadmill of 9-8, 10-7, 11-6, and you make it into the playoffs and then can't get over the hump and win a game. You know, they're going on nearly a decade of a drought of advancing in the postseason. I think that probably contributed to, you know, whether it was the mental fatigue for Mike Tomlin or just feeling like he needed to step away, get a change of scenery for himself and for the franchise. So I think people were, you know, shocked initially by the change and maybe a little bit of Rodgers fatigue this offseason, but kind of like last year when he finally made it official, then I think that fatigue potentially moves toward calmness. You know, you definitely feel better going into a season with Rodgers at the helm than the great unknown. Now, can they get out of the rut that they've been in for a while? That still remains to be seen. So I'd say the overarching themes or narratives are certainly changes all around. The Steelers change head coaches, you know, once every couple decades. And then the Rodgers last rodeo, I think, has to be, from a national perspective, as big a storyline as any. I'm sure it'll dominate every time they are on national TV. What can he do in his final year? I'm sure he didn't want to go out with the performance that they put forth against the Texans in the loss in the wild card round. But again, for them to do that, I think they need a better supporting cast around him. They've revamped the receiving core for sure. And obviously got basically a whole new coaching staff in here to try to put it all together.
3: Brian, let's talk system. Since becoming the offensive coordinator with the Saints in 2000 and during his tenure as a head coach, Mike McCarthy coached teams have finished top 10 in pass attempts a dozen times, again, since 2000. Last year under Mike Tomlin, the Steelers are number 7 in pass rate among all NFL teams. You know, with a plus defense and 40-something quarterback, are expecting more pass or more run this fall? And overall, what scheme adjustments should onlookers expect under McCarthy?
11: Well, I think they are going to be balanced. I know every coach says that, but I really do see it in this personnel. And even last year, I kind of think the drop back rate or the pass rate can be a little bit deceiving, because the short passing game under Rodgers, who gets it out of his hands so quickly, it's basically an extension of the running game. I mean, they're dropping back a lot, but not necessarily threatening defenses downfield. And, you know, if there's a superpower that Rodgers still has, I mean, obviously he can still sling it, but, you know, the above the net game at this stage of his career should be second to none in the league. So you definitely trust him to see the picture pre-snap, diagnose it, and throw it to the open man. Now, you know, where does that leave Warren and Dowdle in the backfield? I don't know. As far as the biggest differences from Arthur Smith to Mike McCarthy and where you'll see it, where you'll feel it, this was a very tight end friendly offense the last couple seasons, as Arthur Smith is wont to do. But, you know, Jonnu Smith did not produce a lot in that role as kind of a, you know, there were a trio of starters really at tight end with him, Pat Freiermuth, Darnell Washington. You know, now I think you might see some more 11 personnel, but at the same time, you want to get Washington and Freiermuth out there a lot. They're two of your higher paid players on offense at this point. So I think that McCarthy is, you know, going to have to figure it out a little bit as they go. He hasn't seemed to be rigid at all. I mean, he's basically said, hey, when I'm in Dallas and we've got Jerry World and Dome, yeah, we're going to probably throw the ball around a lot and it's going to be a track meet. But now we're in Pittsburgh where we want to break your sword in the second half. So I guess that's a long-winded way of saying I'm not entirely sure what to expect, because it is marrying one longtime successful offensive head coach and his philosophies with the personnel that he largely inherited with the Steelers.
0: That was a good job, though. We're talking to Brian Batko here on BetMGM tonight, talking all things Pittsburgh Steelers. Brian, what should be the expectations for TJ Watt this year? Defensive player of the year in 2021, four-time first-team All-Pro. He's definitely slowed down the last 2 years, and now he's heading into his age 32 season. He signed the big $123 million extension last summer. So I'll ask you, would it be more of a surprise if he racked up 15-plus sacks this year? Or would it be more of a surprise if he doesn't get the double-digit sacks for the second straight year?
11: You know, I'm going to go with the latter, I think, and I'll tell you why. It was a relatively quiet season for him, especially by his standards, with seven sacks. Now, he did miss three games, and, you know, he still made some game-changing plays, still some big forced fumbles, and that's the thing about Watt. You know, when he gets to the quarterback, oftentimes he doesn't just get there. He gets the ball out, and it's either Alex Highsmith falling on it or Nick Herbig or Cam Hayward falling on it, and it flips the field, and it gives the offense great field position when he does that. He had a couple interceptions too, so it's easy to just look at the sack number and say he wasn't impacting games as much, but maybe it was just coming in some different ways than usual. All that said, I'm sure it was frustrating for him. I think he can return to form with double-digit sacks, maybe even getting up toward that 15 number that you speak of, with Patrick Graham coming in here as the new defensive coordinator. And I'm not necessarily saying he's better than what Mike Tomlin and Terrell Austin were cooking up, but you'd think he's at least going to have a fresh set of eyes, a fresh perspective on things, some different ways to scheme up pressure. One of the big talking points here in Pittsburgh the last few years, fellas, has been, why doesn't TJ Watt move around the formation a little bit more, keep opposing offenses on their toes, whether he's, because he almost always rushes from the defense's left side against the opposing right tackle. Maybe Graham coming in here with no ties to this organization whatsoever, just he's the guy that Mike McCarthy's given the defensive keys to. Maybe he'll come in here and say, hey, TJ, I've got a vision. This is what we have to do to get you back to the gold jacket that you are.
0: Yeah, it's going to be interesting to see. Yeah, like you said, if they start lining him up at different spots, and obviously everybody's going to be locked in on him as being the unquestioned leader of that defense. Finally, Brian, out of the top few draft picks for the Steelers, Max, and I hope I'm remembering the pronunciation correctly, Max Ihanatchor, the offensive tackle.
11: Yeah,
0: Jeremy Bernard, receiver from Bama. I'll leave Drew Aller out of this question because, I mean, if he gets significant playing time this year, something probably has gone awry. Dalen Everett, corner, and Riley Nowakowski, new tight end, with Jonnu Smith just getting released. You still have Freiermuth and Darnell Washington. But out of those guys, yeah, not sure, Bernard, Everett, and Nowakowski, which do you feel has the best chance to have a big rookie season and a breakout year?
11: No love for Big Jennings Dunker, the mullet out of Iowa, the red-haired mullet man. He'll be competing for a guard spot. I mean, he was a late third-rounder, but no, in all seriousness, Dunker might be as big of a fan favorite at training camp as any of them, but I think the one who can have the biggest impact from day one is Jeremy Bernard at wide receiver, partially because, by all accounts, he was such a polished prospect coming out of Tuscaloosa with what he did in that scheme. You know, he's rugged, but he's also pretty slippery with the ball in his hands. And, you know, this is a team that, yes, DK Metcalf is coming back. Yes, Michael Pittman Jr. came over via trade. And Roman Wilson was a guy they really liked a lot coming out of Michigan a couple years ago off that national championship team. But they also lost Calvin Austin III in free agency to the Giants. So if they are going to run more of those three receiver sets, which Mike McCarthy's been known for, then I think Bernard is going to get a chance to at least have a pretty heavy role in that rotation. And I think he's pretty pro ready from everything I have seen. He just has to get on the same page with Aaron Rodgers. That's the only, I guess, kind of concern when you ticket a rookie wide receiver for big production right away, is you've got to learn a lot of hand signals, a lot of stuff pre-snap at the line. It's going to be a busy training camp for Jeremy Bernard, I'm sure, but I think he's got the physical traits to do it.
0: Yeah, that's the biggest thing. Does he have the trust of Aaron Rodgers? Maybe start taking some classes in sign language. Maybe that'll help him for all the signals that Rodgers is going to throw at him. But, Brian, good stuff, man. We really appreciate the time. And I know in 2 weeks from now, we will. It feels like we'll have really started to take those first couple of steps once they're in La Trobe. It was at St. Vincent College, right? So either way, appreciate the time, man. Thanks for joining us.
11: Sure thing. See you guys.
3: See you, Brian.
0: There you go. Brian Batko covers the Steelers for Steelers.com. Really good insights there. And we're going to take it a step further, do our three-point stance on the Steelers. We'll go deeper, X's and O's, biggest fantasy value on this offense, favorite player prop play for the season, and of course, as always, over or under team wins. How do you feel about Rodgers and McCarthy and the Steelers this year? We'll debate when we come back. 310-840-4910 if you want to get involved in the show. He's Brett Evans. I'm Pat Boyle. This is BetMGM tonight on Westwood One Sports.
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25: So the Brewers limp into the All-Star break, having lost 3 in a row to the Pirates. Their lead over Chicago is down to 5 games. But then on top of it, what kind of concerns do you have? Kyle Harrison, obviously we knew last week, goes on the IL with a sore left elbow. They made that a 15-day IL stint now.
0: Right, yeah.
25: And then the big one is Miz. They scratched Miz from Sunday's start against Pittsburgh because of arm fatigue. And they're also talking about not making him like the starting pitcher coming out of the All-Star break, and they might push him back into rotation to give him more time off. And then you also learn, and not that we were counting on Brandon Woodruff, really, and now I think you can really wipe him out. They moved him to the 60-day IL over the weekend, too. So suddenly the Brewers go from cruising to limping into the All-Star break, having lost three in a row, and their two main pitchers with soreness and fatigue. So how concerned should Brewer fan be right now?
13: You got a question, or, I mean, yeah.
25: I think I phrased it as a question.
13: Well, to me, I meant, I think you should be a little concerned. Woodruff, not a big surprise, really, I guess, at this point. If you're, I don't think anybody's really counting on anything from him the rest of the way. If you were, I mean, anything you get out of him.
25: No, I don't think, you can almost take Woodruff out of the mix, and we kind of took him out of the mix before he went to the 60-day IL.
13: Yeah.
25: The bigger concern, the real concern here.
13: Is Miz.
25: Is Miz and Harrison.
13: Oh, yeah, I forgot about Harrison, too. Yeah, that's a concern.
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1: 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Huge shout out to Brian Batko joining us last segment, talking all things Pittsburgh Steelers. They're 2 weeks away from training camp. I think they're actually the last team to report to training camp. I think most teams, their vets report between July 22nd, 24th, some teams the 26th, and then the Steelers are on the 28th. I do think they are the last team. So either way, the excitement is right around the corner. And if you want to join the show, call. You could text 310-840-4910 because Brad and I are about to get into it here, our three-point stance. And so any of your thoughts, your predictions on how this season goes for the Steelers, you let us know. But, you know, again, the most impactful offseason moves here include hiring Mike McCarthy. Brian mentioned they bring in Patrick Graham as the defensive coordinator. But in terms of their player personnel, they get Michael Pittman Jr., which is, you know, for basically not a whole lot, although they did give him a contract shortly after they traded for him, two-year, $35 million deal. Pretty cheap for a guy that was the number one option in Indianapolis. And I think it's a very underrated player in this offense. Mentioned the drafting of Jeremy Bernard, Iheanacho, who is going to hopefully play a factor on that Steelers offensive line, especially with the unknown around left tackle Broderick Jones and that neck injury that he is recovering from. They also got Jamel Dean to bolster the secondary. That was a problem for them last year. They brought in Rico Dowdle, who had the big year at Carolina last season. And so this could be, it's going to be a different looking Pittsburgh Steelers team, but the main constant is Aaron Rodgers. It's TJ Watt trying to have a big year here in 2026. And so, Brad, with that being said, fantasy value, who gives you the best fantasy value from this Pittsburgh Steelers offense in 2026?
2: Well, bar none, I think they're going to have a top five overall defense. So that is going to benefit the ground game because you expect, you know, numerous occasions they're going to have some positive game scripts. So I think Jalen Warren is a wee bit undervalued right now. RB26, 71.55 overall in average draft position. So a guy that you're taking as essentially an RB3 in 12-team leagues that could wind up tucking just inside the RB2 ranks. He's going to be locked into a, you know, close to 55-45 and not outright 50-50 split with a Rico Dowdle. And it's going to be tough to predict on a week-in, week-out basis. Game script is really going to determine how much work he gets. But the key is Aaron Rodgers. Rodgers reads, reacts, and he is not shy at all about dumping the ball off to his pass catching running back. See what Kenneth Gainwell did often last year, catching some of those high percentage throws off the hand of Aaron. And I think Jalen Warren's going to stand a benefit. I mean, Mike Clay's got a projector for 46 receptions, but I think he could catch upwards 55. Maybe even 60 balls this year. You look at the overall projection from Clay at ESPN on Warren, 188 carries, 789 rush yards, 4 rushing touchdowns, 46 receptions, 319 receiving yards, and 1 rushing touchdown. He's got him at RB28, right around where he's going again at RB26, but I think he could definitely finish better than that. Very efficient back last season. Number 70 yards created per touch. An extraordinary 24.7% missed tackle rate. That was top 10 in the NFL. And he was top 30 near

0: offensive line. But again, it's the receptions that really buoys the potential of Jalen Warren. He could be somewhat of a juggernaut this season. That's why I like him. RB 26, 31.55 overall with a fantasy football draft price tag.
1: Yeah, I was debating on taking Michael Pittman here, but I'm going more of a long shot in terms of just fantasy value, in terms of a prop play. Maybe, who knows, maybe we hear his name in another minute or two. But in terms of value, Brad, right, how do we define value? It's getting more than what you're sold for, or more than what they're selling for with your buddies and your league compadres with a bunch of fantasy drafts popping off in the next couple of weeks, and certainly in a month from now, we'll be knee-deep in fantasy draft season. I'm going to give you a long shot. Give me big Darnell Washington, who right now is tight end 62. And the website that you and I use, the one that you provided for us to use to scour average draft position where these guys are ranked, it still has Jonnu Smith on the Steelers, so I'm sure this will probably be updated here in the next few days or so, because I know the Steelers just officially released Jonnu Smith not too long ago, because he's still listed as a member of the Steelers on this website. But Darnell Washington is tight end 62, and his ADP is 282. So you're talking about a 12-team league. I don't know how many leagues have 23 or 24 rounds, but if you do have one, this is like your last pick. This is not your starting tight end. This is a stash play here. But I think Darnell Washington is a guy that could have a big season for the Pittsburgh Steelers. And, you know, again, we were talking with Brian Batko. Is there going to be fewer heavy tight end sets now that Mike McCarthy's calling the plays? Who knows? Honestly, I think Darnell Washington could supplant Pat Freiermuth as the top tight end in this Steelers offense this year. I thought he was really starting to find his footing, starting to gel, and then he broke his forearm at the end of the season. And you know, he's an absolute unit, man. I mean, 6'7", 270 pounds. You do not want to get in the way of this guy. So he is too, and they just paid him, by the way. They just gave him a contract extension, 4 years, $42 million. So that should tell you what the front office thinks of him. He's got to be a factor on this team. A tight end that's making more than $10 million a year is a tight end that's probably going to feature in the offense. And if it's not for just his run blocking, it's for his pass catching as well. You know, again, he didn't have more than 70 receiving yards in any game last year, but consistently caught two passes, three passes, had a couple of games with four catches, and was kind of always in between that 25 to 40 receiving yard range. So again, you're in a league that is 1 point, you know, one PPR, full point PPR. You know, again, he was averaging last year in terms of his fantasy points, I don't know, anywhere on average between 4 and 7 points. That really doesn't get you out of bed, but I think he could be in for a big step forward this year. He's healthy. I think Pat Freiermuth is, you know, I know he gets the Muth chance, but doesn't really do it for me anymore. And I think Darnell Washington, just his physical specimen status alone should get him some more time as a guy that could be a red zone target and as a guy that could be making some big plays in this Steelers offense when they need somebody that with reliable hands to hold on to the ball and get him some first downs and move the sticks. Darnell Washington, tight end number 62. I think he could honestly finish in the top 25 of tight ends this year, which that's value, Brad, is it not?
0: Yeah, no doubt. And your description of him is perfect, man. He's a sequoia. He's a redwood tree. Just a mammoth man. And to have those soft mitts on that kind of body, special, man, really is.
1: All right, your favorite player prop play for the 2026 season for the Pittsburgh Steelers. What would that be?
0: It's Michael Pittman, and I'm going to take the over 750.5 receiving yards. A little bit heavier juice there, -120 currently at our show sponsor there in BetMGM. I think there is a really good chance he is going to be the true blue WR1 in the land of pierogies. I think he could be better than DK Metcalf, even though Metcalf at least has a year of experience under his belt playing alongside Aaron Rodgers. But I think Pittman's skill set, what he brings to the table, fits more so what Aaron Rodgers Rodgers truly wants to achieve within this offense. He's a dirty worker in the intermediate field, and I think he's a guy that's really going to rack the target share. He averaged 6.5 targets per game last season in Indianapolis. He's only number 46 in total air yards, but a respectable number 27 in total yak yards after the catch. He was also number 16 in average yards a set.

0: acceleration per target. So with a 6'4" frame, a guy that can get that extra step and get that breathing room away from the defender, he only averaged 9.8 yards per catch. But again, his specialty is working within that like 8 to 15 yards intermediary range. And that's why I think Aaron Rodgers is going to find him often on some of those shallow crossing routes, those quick slants, those out routes along the sideline with that large frame of his. Mike Clay's kind of projected for 130 targets, 860 receiving yards, and 4 touchdowns. I think Clay's underselling the TD. And there could be as many as 7. I feel comfortable saying he's going to get at least 5, if not 6. And I think he will top 900 yards receiving, if not 1,000, and catch oodles of passes. Could be 75, could be 80 in total, as long as Aaron Rodgers and that 40-year-old frame can remain off of the injury report and away from the injury. So give me Michael Pittman, who has gone over 750.5 receiving yards in 5 straight seasons, to do it in his 6th straight.
1: I like that play, Brad. I like it. Michael Pittman is a great receiver. He might be. I saw Stephon Diggs, right, say the other day, there is no better WR2 in the league than me. Maybe true, but Michael Pittman ain't far behind. This is a guy that spent most of his last few seasons in Indianapolis as the unquestioned number one. Now he's playing behind DK Metcalf, who we know is a bona fide stud, who we know is a bona fide incredible receiver. I mentioned Pat Freiermuth. I mentioned Darnell Washington. You have the pass-catching abilities of Jaylen Warren. You've got Rico Dowdle that should help in the run game take some pressure off of Aaron Rodgers. Brad, we've debated about it before. Aaron Rodgers passing touchdowns for the season being at 20.5, in my opinion, is a joke. So I'm going to take your identity card here, and I'm going to say, Patty want, Patty need,

0: greatest quarterbacks that has ever walked the planet, that has ever done ayahuasca on this planet. Well, he's probably number one in that category. But one of the greatest quarterbacks to ever grace this game. 20 and a half. You know the two times Aaron Rodgers, let me put my glasses on because I can't see without them because I'm going blind. You know the two times Aaron Rodgers has not thrown for 20 touchdowns? It was in 2013 in Green Bay when he only played 9 games. And then it was again in 2017 in Green Bay when he only played 7 games. Last year, despite all the struggles, despite all the stagnation around this offense, Rodgers still threw for 24 touchdowns. Again, could he get hurt? He's 42 years old, right? He definitely, it's an injury waiting to happen if he gets crushed in his ribs by a Myles Garrett or a player of that caliber. But if Rodgers is able to play at least 15 games, and here's the thing too, like the Steelers would have to be god awful to send Rodgers into an early retirement. They'd have to be like 3-9 and you're talking about, hey, you gave it a go, man. We're going to bench you. We got to get Drew Aller. We got to get Will Howard. We got to get Mason. We got to get somebody else under center. I don't think they're going to be that terrible. So I think Rodgers is playing this thing out. It's his retirement tour. He is throwing for at least 21 touchdowns, if not 30. Rodgers is going way over 20 and a half. The Patty Sledgehammer for the first time, Brad. What do you think?
1: Oh, wow. I feel dirty that the sledgehammer is so promiscuous. But, you know, I'm a giver. That's what I am, Pat. And if you call for Sledgy, you shall get Sledgy. So well played, my man. Although I'm going to fade you on that. Aaron Rodgers, I think, has maybe 18, 19, at most 20 passing touchdowns this year. And that kind of leans into my next play. So go ahead and tee it up.
0: Oh, geez. By the way, Combs in our show chat said, how did you get sunburned in your bedroom in 10 seconds? Monty asking if I'm going to pass out. Did I turn that red? I mean, I got excited, but.
1: You did.
0: I don't know. All right.
1: I was aroused.
0: Well, I don't think I popped any bread. I think blood vessels, brain cells are still intact. So, that brings us to team wins. Over or under. It's 8.5. The over is plus money with our friends at BetMGM. Plus 115. Under 8.5 wins for the Steelers, minus 140. Brad, are you going over or under on the Steelers this year?
1: Well, I already kind of gave away my lean here. I hate the price of minus 140, but I am indeed going to live in the land down under. Give me some minute work, folks. Come on, go ahead and give it to me. A little land down under. Hopefully somebody, you got to find that sounder. But I don't think they're going to win 9 games. I think it's going to be 8 on the dot. Mike Clay is going to project for 8.6 wins this season, gives him a 50% or greater win probability in 9 games. Here are your coin flip matchups for the Steel Towners. Week 3 at home against Cincinnati. Week 6 at Tampa Bay. Week 13 at home against Houston. Week 14 on the road in Jacksonville. And week 15 at home against the Ravens. So really week 13, 14, and 15, that's a pivotal stretch that may ultimately determine whether they're going to be over or under. I'm just worried that Aaron Rodgers is not going to hold up at his advanced age. You're going to turn the keys over to who? Will Howard? Maybe your boy Drew Aller, somebody else? And that is a complete coin flip and a great unknown of how they're going to be able to produce in this Mike McCarthy offense. So going with my gut here. 8 wins, not a single one more for the Pittsburgh Steelers this season. I don't think they make the playoffs.
0: And I disagree because I think Aaron Rodgers will stay healthy. I mean, it's football. Anything could happen. It's a retirement tour. I think as much love and respect as I have for Mike Tomlin as a head coach, as a future Hall of Famer, as one of the best to ever do it in this century, it was time to move on. It was time for fresh blood. It was time for a fresh face. And a lot of people say, well, you went from one Tomlin to another Tomlin. The other guy that's been more consistently boring with barely getting into the playoffs and getting eliminated is Mike McCarthy. That's fine. You needed an offensive-minded coach. You needed an offensive approach here. As much flack as McCarthy got in his time in Dallas, he got a lot out of those teams. He didn't get a lot of playoff wins, but he got a lot out. I'm not saying the Steelers are going to win playoff games. I don't even know if they're going to win a playoff game. But I think they're going to the playoffs. I think they're winning at least 9, if not 10. You know, again, some of these other matchups on this schedule,
2: as much as I was on the Carolina Panthers train last year, and I still am to a certain degree, I think the Steelers win that game. I think they win a lot of those coin flips. I think you get a classic Steelers defensive performance right out of the gate in week one, and they beat Atlanta like 17-13. I feel like I watched that same exact game last year. I think they're gonna go 3-3, if not 4-2 in the division, and they're gonna win games they shouldn't win. They're probably gonna lose some games they shouldn't lose. That is the Pittsburgh Steelers. That's always been the Pittsburgh Steelers. But as long as Rodgers is on the field, he is the best option at quarterback. They're a playoff team. Whether you or a lot of other people that are just preying on Rodgers' downfall like it or not, the Steelers, I think with that plus money, that's what really got me intrigued here. Steelers are going over 8.5 wins. And the Rodgers season debate here, Brad, between you and me, I know you think Jacoby Brissett's going to have a better year than him. Oh, boy. I don't think I've ever been excited for a year of Aaron Rodgers football than I am this year. And it just so happens to be his last. So it should be a good one. 310-840-4910. Phone number to Joe. Oh, we got a lot of callers here. All right, we got to take a break. Take a short break. Stay with us here. We'll be back in just a couple of moments. We'll get your phone calls on the Steelers when we return. We've got a lot of predictions, it looks like I'm seeing here. A lot of people either hot on the Steelers or not on the Steelers. So where are you lining up? 310-840-4910. We'll be right back. He's Brad Evans. I'm Pat Boyle. This is BetMGM Tonight on Westwood One Sports.
3: Baseball's best take the diamond tonight in Philadelphia for the All-Star Game. After the American League won 9 straight, the National League has won 2 of the last 3. Who will win tonight? Westwood One Sports.
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22: The Brewers are in first place in the NL Central as they look to win the division for the fourth straight year. We're talking baseball on The Fan.

0: Tonight with Brad Evans and Pat Boyle. 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
1: Welcome back, BetMGM, the Night Westwood One Sports. He's Brett Evans, I'm Pat Boyle. We'll be keeping you posted during the All-Star Game, which is going to start in about 20 minutes in Philadelphia. But until then, we've got a lot of Steelers phone calls that we got to get to here. We were doing our three-point stance last segment. I went nuts talking about Rodgers going over 20.5 passing touchdowns. Brad and I head-to-head on how good the Steelers will be this year. We talked to Brian Patko earlier this hour, so let's get your Steelers calls in here. 310-840-4910. Mark is in Ohio. Next up on BetMGM tonight. What's going on, Mark? Where are you calling from, man?
2: Oh, I'm calling from the Hancock County Jail on my tablet TV, baby. And I'm talking Steelers. They're going to boss it this year. Aaron Rodgers is the guy. The only thing they need to have happen is this, fellas. He needs to get back with Danica Patrick. And when he's got a greater good to pursue, he's going to be the boss. He's going to take it. I know it. And he's got some good receivers. I heard you talking about, some Pittman guy and a couple of them other ones. And it's awesome. Oh, and I got a suggestion for Donald Trump on Iran, the negotiation. Here's the negotiation from Mark Stockman alone. Yes, you can develop a nuclear weapon. However, these are the conditions. The nuclear weapon that you develop, we shall provide the missile for. We shall provide the missile site. We shall run the damn missile site.
1: Okay, Mark, we appreciate it, man. Brad, I was... Yeah. Great sounder there from our guy Lee.
3: That cut off the rails.
1: Studios. That might be one of the more unique calls I've ever received in my history of doing shows in my entire career. I was going to ask him if he actually just said he's calling from Hancock County Jail, but I think the remainder of that phone call pretty much proved it. I think we just had an
3: inmate
1: call our show, say that Rodgers needs to get back with Danica Patrick. He loves the Steelers. He likes that guy Pittman. And then a message to the president on how to develop a nuclear weapon. That's the most unique phone call I've ever gotten in my life, Brad.
3: Yeah, that was all over the map. We know he's a diehard Steelers fan, and hopefully he's going to stay on the straight and narrow and find his way back into society and the good graces of society. So go Steelers.
1: Yeah, I got a lot of things in my head. I feel like I probably should just go ahead and keep to myself. But, you know, if we ever need some more advertising dollars, you know, hey, we're big with prisoners. We're big with the inmates, man.
3: We are. Crushing
1: see where
3: it.
1: We can direct some advertising efforts.
4: Stay off the weed.
1: I don't know if they get weed, and actually, I don't know. I've never been to. Look, hey, shout
3: who
1: out
3: knows?
1: Mark. Shout out Mark for calling us. I honestly,
3: he's
1: I
3: got
1: feel
3: a
1: like
3: tablet.
1: Rodgers was at his peak. If there's one thing he got right in that call, I do feel like Rodgers was at his peak when he was with Danica Patrick. I feel like I still don't know who his wife, girlfriend, significant other is. Danica Patrick and Rodgers, that was like peak Rodgers football. Maybe we need to get back to that. Just maybe.
3: Yeah, vroom, right. Vroom. I think you're entirely right. Danica Patrick, Aaron Rodgers, rekindle the romance, although he's married now. Why not? I think he's maybe in an open marriage. Who knows? It's Aaron Rodgers.
1: And Monty, our VP Monty in our show chat says, at least we know that Mark in Ohio, Mark from Hancock County Jail, is up to date on his geopolitics. That is for sure. All right, let's squeeze another phone caller in here. I don't know how you're going to top that, but Dave in Tampa is next up, and he will definitely give it a go here on BetMGM tonight. Dave, what's going on, man?
5: Hey, guys. I'm going to knock it out of the park. I just want to tell Mark, I've been calling sports radio for 25 years. Just, you know, smoke a joint or just chill out a little bit before you call. Hey, guys, when Brady came here, was that the perfect storm when he came to the Tampa?
1: Yeah, it was.
5: Well, look at that, guys. Well, for us, I'm a Bucks fan, a diehard Bucks fan, but I know I'm going to speak for you guys and myself. We want to see something else besides our team, and we're talking about the Steelers' legacy. Do you guys agree with me that Rodgers is probably one of the five best quarterbacks we've ever seen?
1: Yes.
5: Okay, well, again, let me be transparent, guys. Last year, I talked a bunch of noise in my local station here that Rodgers won a playoff game last year. Well, I'm not going to back down. I think it's going to happen this year, man, maybe. With these receivers, man. I mean, he's got some receivers now.
1: Yeah, he does. Hey, Dave, I appreciate the call, and we got a hard out coming in about 30 seconds anyway, so good stuff. Yeah, look, Brad, I thought the Steelers could win a playoff game last year. Maybe if they had played anybody else but the Texans, that felt like their worst possible matchup. Maybe it could happen. No doubt. We don't know how the landscape's going to play on the NFL this year. I think if the Steelers get to the playoffs, it's a win. It's a win for the final season of Rodgers. To then win a playoff game, it does seem unlikely on paper.
3: Yeah, entirely it does, but they got to have the key components stay upright. This defense is going to be elite. The wide receivers are an upgrade. I do like the 1-2 punch at the ground of Rico Dowdle and Jaylen Warren. A lot of upside there.
1: All right, we had a lot of heated debate as well yesterday after that top 10 quarterback list came out. I'm not putting Rodgers in my top 10, but me and Brad are going to debate who the top 10 quarterbacks in the NFL are coming up next right here on BetMGM tonight.
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1: 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We quite literally just had an inmate call us.
3: We'll hear
1: Hancock
3: it.
1: County Jail, yeah. Last segment.
3: Let's go.
1: So you can call. Yeah, you could call, you could text 310-840-4910. I know we've got some tweets as well that Brad is going to get to here shortly. But it's been a fun and fast first 2 hours here talking a lot of football, talking a lot of Pittsburgh Steelers. Had Brian Batko join us, who covers the Steelers for Steelers.com. We did got into a lengthy discussion on the Home Run Derby and the new format. So in case you're just joining us, you want to weigh in on any of that stuff, 310-840-4910. But I feel like this is going to be a juicy segment here. I feel like it's going to be a fiery segment here. Before we get there, we've got this from our friends at BetMGM. One swing can change the game and bring the action to another level. Get in on that excitement with this MLB Home Run Boost token. Just activate your token when you bet on any player to hit a home run in any MLB game. If that player goes yard, you'll receive a bigger payout. The action is on deck at BetMGM, the best place to bet the long ball. So obviously got the All-Star game coming up here in just a couple of minutes. We'll keep you posted on that. And more so, that Home Run Boost token is going to come in handy when the second half of the season kicks off here in just a couple of days. That being said, Brad, yesterday you and I, we got into a good, intense debate talking about the top 10 quarterback list that was rolled out in a survey that ESPN conducted, primarily Jeremy Fowler and a bunch of other staff members, conducting a survey from fellow league executives, coaches, and scouts. And, you know, they didn't say, like, rank your top 10, 1 through 10, but it was like, who's the best player at this position? And you had first place votes, and then based off the averages, that's how they compile the top 10 quarterback list. I thought it was absolutely fugazi from 6 to 10. The first five I didn't have a lot of problems with. And so we figured, why not make our own top 10 list? And so that's exactly what we're going to freaking do, baby. So without wasting any more time, let's get to it. We'll go tit for tat. You go 10, I'll go 10, and we'll work our way up to who we both think is the number one quarterback in the NFL. But, Brad, we have an interesting premise, an interesting twist on it. What is that before we give out these rankings?
3: So the premise of this exercise is we're ranking the top 10 quarterbacks based on expected total performance this NFL season. Let me repeat that. Based on expected total performance entering this NFL season. So keep that in mind.
1: Okay. Very well. Very good. Let's get into it. Who do you got at number 10?
3: Ain't he so Purdy? Brock Purdy is my number 10 quarterback.